0: Cheated today, probably okay. Shouldn't have. Because I've got this thing about what you need to do to be successful here on the mound.
1: Okay.
0: And in my opinion, you can't pitch to the scoreboard anymore, and it's really tough to tell players to not worry about their stats, because stats is how you get paid.
1: Sure.
0: But in this environment, you have to just go out and battle, and whatever happens, happens. And if you do give up a two-run shot or a three-run shot, you got to be like, get back on the mound, get me the next guy.
1: I agree with that, in a sense. I mean, there's a lot that goes into it, but I agree with you. I've always been lucky in the aspect of which I have the other day, you know, gave up three-run homer. It sucks, but, you know.
0: Got to go get the next guy.
1: You already threw the pitch. What are you going to do now? So you might as well get the next one. I get both sides of that. It is hard because inevitably you want to be in this game for as long as you can, which then, like you said, the numbers matter. I wish they wouldn't matter as much as they do in some instances. But, yeah, I get that. It's hard in the moment sometimes to be able to recenter yourself, but you know we're all doing the best we can to kind of just reset and do a job the best of our ability.
0: That's where it gets down to. Vegas is in 2028. We'll reset. Everything will be different. But here, you can't pitch to the scoreboard, because even though you gave up that three-run shot and it stinks, your team could still come back and score eight runs in the next inning, and you win the game. And
1: that's true.
0: We got to kind of get back to. Remember when we were growing up, we just cared about winning?
1: Yeah, that's it. That's all the goal is.
0: That's kind of the mentality you have to have here, because there's going to be tough times. You just have to care about the outcome and not your own individual stuff in the scoreboard.
1: 100%. I mean, realistically, too, you know, when it comes to ERA and things like that, like, it's going to be skewed.
0: Yeah.
1: Like, for example, someone like me, like, I've thrown 42 times. So it's inevitable that four or five aren't going to be your best times you ever have. And then all of a sudden, like, I think I've given up multiple runs maybe four times, but then since I'm not pitching five innings at a time, those few runs, all of a sudden your ERA goes from 2 to 3.5, but doesn't mean you're bad. Obviously 3.5 still isn't bad either, but you know, I'm just, it can skew really quickly in this game, especially on the reliever side of things. So in that aspect, I especially agree with you, where you can't really think about the numbers very much, because like I said, I could have a scoreless 37 outings out of 42. But, you know, you give up a three-run homer two or three times, you know, your ERA just gets inflated just like that in one pitch. So it's kind of just is what it is.
0: You're doing something very unique, and we joke all the time, you're like a position player how much you play, but it is unique to really come to the ballpark every day having to be ready to pitch.
1: Sure.
0: In a sport that's played every day, that normally doesn't happen. Take us through, take the fans through. What is that like, showing up every day, and you have to be ready to come in and get key outs?
1: So for me personally, I don't really think of it as like having to be ready to play, because I just think of it as like, it's my job, I'm here anyways, I might as well be ready to play in that sense. So it's not like I have to get myself in a mindset to do it. It's like, it's also, once you start warming up, you start seeing like, you know, this is a position that I could go in this game. You all of a sudden, like, for me personally at least, I get excited. I'm like, all right, nice. I might be able to play today. Like, this is a good chance for me to, like, good opportunity for me to get our team in a spot to win, things like that. But, you know, I guess the getting ready for it thing is just you really do have to act like a position player in my sense, where it's, you know, I'm warming up every day to be ready to pitch. Like, I go through a full warm-up in the bullpen every day. Unless, you know, something random happens, you're like, oh, wow, okay, I have to be ready, and it's the fourth inning. You know, maybe your warm-up varies a little bit, but there's always some form of being prepared to play, whether it be mentally or physically, whatever. I personally don't like to think about the game until I'm almost in it. So, like, normally I'm, like, you know, just kind of having my mind on other things until that, our starting pitcher's at, like, 60, 70 pitches.
0: And so what are you doing, like, the first five innings?
1: You know, watching old video on the iPad, watching whenever we hit. Whenever
0: playing a crossword puzzle down there. What are you doing for the first five?
1: I plead the fifth on that one. I will not. I may or may not be, but I'm not going to incriminate myself there. May or may not do a Sudoku as well down there.
0: Yeah.
1: It depends. Depends on the day. Depends on how ready I need to be.
0: So you just kind of walk around all day and just go, hey, just when you need me, let me know. I'll be ready to rock.
1: Yeah, pretty much.
0: Oh, that's
1: ready when I'm ready.
0: At some point, though, not, I mean, it is funny, but this kind of became your life. You were a starter, and then you became a reliever, and then you became a guy who pitches every day. So, like, when did you start to realize, like, yeah,

0: on there, and I'm ready to go whenever. You know, it's not, I don't put the stress on myself of, man, I better do good today. I know I pitched yesterday, but, you know, like, I don't have, like, that stress of it, for lack of a better term, I guess. I mean, I'm sure there's probably a better word for it. But I'm kind of just, I'm enjoying where I'm at, you know, so that makes it easy to be able to play all the time.
1: Are you like this off the field?
0: What, just hanging out? Yeah, for the most part.
1: Like, are you like this as a dad?
0: Yes, I'm great. I'm great
1: husband.
0: As a dad. The give and take on that. I'm trying. I'm learning how to do the dad and husband thing at the same time. But yeah, most of the time I'm vibing.
1: All right.
0: Yeah.
1: I have an idea, if you're willing to listen.
0: Yeah, let's do it.
1: I've thrown it out to some people.
0: Okay.
1: Because like I said, I think you have to have a certain mentality to pitch and be successful.
0: Sure.
1: I have thrown out to some people that we should turn you back into a starter. Because you have the mentality to pitch here.
0: I appreciate that. I mean, I'm more than happy to pitch at whatever capacity they take. Anytime Kotz asks me if I'm ready to go, I'm like, yeah, I can give you six.
1: I think you could.
0: I think you have that.
1: Let's not forget the last time you were a starter, you dealt against the Astros in Houston, then you didn't start again.
0: Mm-hmm.
1: But you have that kind of mentality to be a starter here.
0: It takes
1: a special mentality. We need to find, as long as we're here, you got to find that mentality.
0: Sure. Yeah, I mean, it's, you know, at the end of the day, the mound's 60 feet, 6 inches.
1: Yeah.
0: It doesn't really matter who's in the box. I watch these guys. And the one thing that helps me have success, too, is, like, I watch the best hitters in the world pop up balls in BP. So might as well try and throw it over the plate and just see what happens.
1: Are you able to help guys mentally down the bullpen now that you've kind of become the bullpen dude?
0: In a sense, I mean, I try to. I don't necessarily, you know, go and try and teach and do any of that stuff unless I'm asked. Then happily, I'll do whatever because I also am a firm believer that we're all big leaguers and we're here for a reason and we all know how to do what we're good at. So I'm never going to go out of my way to fix something unless they want to be fixed. But I do try and keep the vibes, you know, try and keep everyone just calm, relaxed, like, you know, sometimes we'll do questions in the bullpen for the first couple innings because, like, there's no reason for everyone to stress out from inning one because, ideally, we're not going into the sixth or seventh, so we don't need to be hyper-focused until the fourth or fifth inning.
1: And so, you know, clearly not.
0: No, I'm not. No. No.
1: You're clearly not stressing.
0: No. No, and I try and get everyone on that wavelength. So, you know, we have fun with it. We do, like, top 10 questions, family feud stuff, just kind of, like, keep the mood light and just be able to hang out. And I think that's why we've overall had some pretty good success down there.
1: Well, and for you, and this is something that's very rare, the ninth inning versus fifth inning.
0: Uh-huh.
1: Yeah, that's kind of the range that we could see you come in.
0: Yeah, pretty much.
1: Anyway. Do they all feel the same to you, to where the ninth inning freaks some people out?
0: For the most part, yeah. I mean, obviously there are situations where, you know, whenever it was in Yankee Stadium, we were winning 1-0. Like, that obviously has a bit more adrenaline. But I never necessarily get freaked out by a situation. But overall, it is the same mentality because most of the time, especially with some of the arms in our pen, like, if I'm going in, it's in one of the more important situations in the game, and sometimes that comes in the fifth inning. You know, whenever we're up three, but bases are loaded with one out. You know, like Sterner is an awesome example of that. He goes in, he's the fireman. If there's full count or whatever, bases loaded with two outs, and we're only up one, Sterner's going in the sixth, in the fifth, whatever. Sometimes I've seen him going in the fourth, but that's the biggest moment of that game. So
1: I can sit here and talk to you all day. But they're wrapping me up. You know,
0: is he yelling at you over there?
1: You know, it's always a hurry up, hurry up. You know how cool it would be for us to go down in the bullpen and just to be down? Now, obviously, that's not allowed by baseball.
0: Sure.
1: But if we could actually, like, be down there and see what you guys do, it would actually be great footage.
0: It would be great. And, I mean, you couldn't possibly be more annoying than the people asking for balls 4,000 times a game. So
1: Sign this. I'm just letting you know, I am out here advocating. I love what you do. We love the role. It fits you well. You've been great at it. If we had MVP, what game is this, 89? 88? If we had a vote, 88 games in, MVP, you would get some votes.
0: Thank you.
1: That's how much I think about you.
0: Thank you.
1: How much I think of what you've been doing. But I am going to advocate, too. I think you could start here, and I think you'd be a huge asset.
0: I am happy to pitch wherever they tell me to pitch, whenever they tell me to pitch.
1: Governor, that is a good answer. We appreciate you stopping by.
0: Yes, sir. Thank you.
1: Great Hogan Harris.

0: right here on AceCast Live. Are we throwing it to Mark Kotze? 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Time now for the Mark Kotze Show, brought to you by Folsom Lake Ford. Kotz, it's Friday. We're giving away the cowboy hat. Are you excited?
1: Really excited.
0: Yeah.
1: It's a great giveaway. I think that you're going to see a lot of people in the stands wearing that hat.
0: I think no doubt. We're now going to see these all over Sacramento.
1: Sky River Casino sponsored.
0: All right, so hard-hitting question to start this interview out, because everybody wants us to do a hot dog eating contest tomorrow. I'm not sure if Steve Sachs is up for it. He's a little soft. For you, in a 10-minute span, if we put him down here and you were all in, you really wanted to win this, how many hot dogs do you think you could put down in 10 minutes?
1: Before I threw up?
0: Well, throwing up's an option. We'll have a bucket for you.
1: I would say possibly like full-size hot dog.
0: I don't think we're going big hot dogs. We're kind of just standard.
1: The stadium dog.
0: Yeah, standard.
1: You have to eat the bun too.
0: Yeah.
1: I mean, I'm not going to do it like they do it on the
0: No, podcast. We're going to be Ray. We're not going to be Joey Chestnut.
1: I would say I could probably get three down.
0: Yeah, I was thinking four tops.
1: Four.
0: Because five would be you're doing one every 2 minutes, and that'd be tough.
1: That would be tough. I think that would be really tough. The bun is going to fill you up.
0: So, yeah.
1: Yeah.
0: That's why they soak it in water we don't want to get our
1: cheating.
0: Yeah, I agree.
1: Yeah.
0: It's kind of soft. Like it needs to be like, you need to have like a dad looking guy without a shirt on 4th of July right there at the barbecue, and he puts them there and you got to eat it.
1: Got to eat it.
0: Instead of this dipping
1: in all that. You don't have to have mustard and relish. Well, how do you like your hot dog?
0: I go mustard and ketchup.
1: Okay. No relish.
0: I could do relish.
1: Onion.
0: I can do onion.
1: All right.
0: I can do bacon on it. Just depends on what I can do. I'm an everything guy if it's all provided.
1: I like it.
0: I love those Chicago style dogs that have everything on it.
1: Yep. Chili too.
0: Chili dog is a commitment.
1: Commitment. I agree.
0: That's a different ball game.
1: Did you grow up around a Wiener Schnitzel?
0: Yeah, of course.
1: Great.
0: We grew up in Southern California. They were everywhere.
1: Yeah, right?
0: Yeah.
1: Yeah.
0: And they had the special buildings and Wiener Central. How are you, by the way?
1: I'm great. What about Winchell's? That's another, like, great establishment.
0: It was a great place.
1: I've not seen any Winchell's around.
0: When's the last time you ate at Del Taco?
1: Hey, now, Del Taco was the college stop. I will tell you this. You got the 10 taco pack for, like, $5.99.
0: Yeah.
1: Right?
0: At what time
1: it
0: in the morning?
1: It was literally, I mean, lunchtime just after I got out of class, and I did go to class. You didn't. I did. I went to class.
0: Okay, nobody at Cal State Fullerton went to class and played baseball.
1: Class?
0: Nobody.
1: Every class?
0: And you and Kapler and Nevin, none of you
1: Kapler
0: guys went
1: got
0: to
1: kicked out before he even got on the team. So,
0: what, he parking our Augie Garrido's spot or something like that?
1: He did. First practice, pulled up late in his 5.0 with his rag top down. I can't even make it up. There's a song about it.
0: He was Vanilla Ice?
1: Pretty much. Walked onto the field, and Augie just looked at him and said, go move your car. And then he came back, and within the first semester, he was gone. Still made the big leagues.
0: Oh.
1: And now he's pretty successful in his roles.
0: He was the last out of the Dallas Braden perfect game.
1: Was he really?
0: Yeah.
1: I just saw Dallas walk by. You can't miss him. He's
0: It's out of control. The Marlins are in town. And it always makes me think, of all the teams that could have drafted you, you went to the Florida Marlins, and the only thing that I can think about when I think of the great Mark Kotze, your career in the Marlins, is being at the racetrack and Jim Leland smoking cigarettes and you guys are betting horses. That's all I think about.
1: That's right. I mean, that was my rookie year. Obviously, I wasn't up there long enough to know anything about Calder Racetrack.
0: That was the World Series year.
1: That was 97.
0: Yeah.
1: Was my call-up year. July 11th, I got called up to the big leagues. Devon White went on the IL, or DL at the time.
0: Yes.
1: And I got my opportunity for 18 days to be a part of that World Series team. It was great.
0: Did you get a ring?
1: I did. Unfortunately, they had two rings. They had the A ring, which was the F was diamonds. And then the B ring, the F was a stone.
0: You got the B one.
1: I did. It's in the sock drawer somewhere.
0: I hear you.
1: Yeah.
0: You got to get the A ring if you're going to pull it out.
1: Right? I guess I didn't play well enough. I mean, I can vividly remember going like 10 for 52, I think, which is less than 200. Struggled hitting the ball to the second baseman. Rolled over like 10 straight at bats.

0: much needed for the ball club yesterday. It'll be another off day coming up on Monday as the A's will head to Detroit and Chicago for the final six games before the All-Star break. And the Marlins have been a hot team. They were 20-6 in the month of June. They find themselves with a 46-42 record right there in the wild card hunt. It'll be right-hander Tyler Phillips, 1-3, 3.02 against right-hander Jack Perkins, 2-3, an ERA of 6. We have David Feldman with us, Feldy Files, A's historian. And Feldy, well, look, the All-Star game is upon us, right? And the starters and reserves are going to be announced tomorrow, correct?
1: Tomorrow on Fox, a little different. There used to be a Sunday announcement, right, in the afternoon, but now they're doing it on Saturday on Fox during their pregame show, which is great because then, you know, the A's play tomorrow night, so before we go on the air tomorrow night, you guys are going to have the All-Stars, and you're going to find out if Shea Langeliers is starting, and you're going to find out if Nick Kurtz has been named to the All-Star team.
0: Exciting. What are you looking forward to seeing besides the Kurtz and Langeliers?
1: Yeah, I think Langeliers is going to win the popular vote over Dingler, who also deserves to be there, and he will be there. It looks like Vlad's going to win the popular vote. That means the players' vote is going to be between Ben Rice and Nick Kurtz, and that player is automatically named.
0: Yeah.
1: And then who is not has to wait to see if there's a spot on the roster that the league chooses.
0: And you think that both Rice and Kurtz are going to make it?
1: I do. I mean, they're both having fantastic... Look, first base in the American League is stacked. Contreras for Boston is having a fabulous year. Murakami was having a great year. He had 20 home runs before he got hurt. I mean, he'd probably have 30 home runs right now if he did not get hurt. But I think Kurtz and Rice will both go, and I would not be surprised if both of them are invited to be in the home run hitting contest.
0: Well, the lineup, this is obviously not official. Nothing's been named, but the lineup that that they put up here on, what is this?
1: Bleacher Report
0: has Bobby Witt Jr., Byron Buxton, Yordan Alvarez, Mike Trout, Vlada, you mentioned, Junior Caminero, Langeliers, Bellinger, and Ernie Clement. That's one heck of a lineup, isn't it?
1: Ernie Clement, right? He was an athletic. He was there.
0: Yeah.
1: Pinder hit a double. He pitched ran for Pinder, and that was the end of Pinder's career. Clement pitched ran for him. That was it. He was there, and you look at the highlights of Vogt's last home run. Clement's also in those shots, too.
0: But the number of votes that he got, incredible, right?
1: Because he had a whole country behind him.
0: Yeah.
1: He had all Canada. He had a great postseason. And second base in the American League, not a very strong all-star position.
0: Yeah.
1: So he did have the best numbers of any second baseman, especially during that first phase of voting.
0: Yeah.
1: So I think it's going to be interesting to see who the backup second baseman is going to be. Who do our friends of Bleacher Report have there?
0: Well, they have Colson Montgomery and Kevin McGonigal both at shortstop, so maybe one can move over to second base.
1: They got a lot of shortstops. They don't have a backup second base.
0: That's right. They have Zach Neto there at short as well. They have a Rosa Reyn in there in the outfield, Riley Green, Julio Rodriguez, Yandy Diaz. So there's their
1: The players vote, because, again, I think Clement's going to also win the player vote. So who's ever finishing second is going to be on the team. And that's going to be fascinating to see who the players pick. Yeah. I think Travis Bezzana has a really good chance. But I think players were impressed with him. Cole Young has a chance in Seattle. I just think it's going to fascinate me to see who the players voted for, because it's just not a really deep all-star. I mean, Zach Gelof, if he had stayed healthy, would have been in the running to be the backup.
0: I know. He would have had a chance. As far as the pitching is concerned, Feldy, they're predicting Cease, Davis Martin, of course, will be on it for sure. Nick Martinez, Messick with Cleveland, then Drew Rasmussen, Schlittler, Waka, Chapman, Hedrick, Latz, Tyler Rogers, and Louis Varland.
1: I think the most fascinating thing is relievers in the American League.
0: Yeah.
1: You tell me before the years, who are the best closers in the American League? I would not have said Jacob Latz, who's unbelievable.
0: He's been incredible.
1: Louis Varland.
0: Yeah.
1: Unbelievable.
0: Yep.
1: And not listed there is the Tampa Bay closer, Brian Baker, who they got in a trade last year from Baltimore. He's been outstanding. I think Brian Baker is going to be on this team, too. I think Tampa Bay is going to have three pitchers. They're going to have Rasmussen, Martinez, and Baker. They're going to have Caminero, and they're going to have Yandy Diaz.
0: Wow.
1: They're going to have five players on the
0: How about roster. Junior Caminero? I mean, Kenny's been talking about him for a couple of years now. What do you?
1: Pure power.
0: Caminero? Yeah.
1: Pure, right? Just had the streak where he homered six straight games. I think he had, eight homers in there, nine homers over those six games. He hit the 40 homers last year. They said, oh, maybe it's George Steinbrenner Field. Maybe that had something to do with it. No. Pure power and young. To be doing this at

0: this age. You know, he's the youngest player to ever homer in six straight games before he's 22 years old. He's done this. It's incredible to watch. And I think already named to the home run derby.
1: Yeah, right?
0: He
1: that's
0: was
1: right.
0: The first guy. So that's exciting.
1: Love to see. I would love to see Kurtz in that home run derby. Wouldn't that be fun?
0: It would be fun.
1: Yeah.
0: You always worry. Right? If you're a fan of the team, a fan of the player, you're like, oh, is it going to screw up his swing?
1: Yeah.
0: Matt Chapman embarrassed himself doing the home run derby. Rooker was great last
1: year. He was.
0: He was fantastic. Got screwed by a rule they invented.
1: Yeah, exactly.
0: To make sure that Cal Raleigh advanced. So I'd love to see Kurtz do it in Philadelphia, the ballpark that he grew up going to. Basically a hometown kid, I think it would be outstanding. And I don't think Bryce Harper's going to do it, but it's going to have that feel. When Bryce Harper did in Washington,
1: yeah.
0: It was just nuts. I think that's the feel you're going to have at Kurtz in Philadelphia.
1: We have David Feldman with us. Feldy back to the A's, 41-46, losing 2-3 to the Dodgers. I mean, obviously, talk about how big games are, right? We know this is a big game. But that game that Ginn won, six strong innings, three hits and a run, walk five, struck out four. The shot they had of Ginn after the sixth inning was just pure joy and pride. And, going out there for the sixth and doing that against the Dodgers had to have been a great feeling for him.
0: It was a great performance. Getting out of the first inning.
1: Yes.
0: That was the whole thing in that game.
1: Yep.
0: Look, after that first inning, the Dodgers don't score. The Dodgers punted that game. Let's be real. Right? They said it was going to be a bullpen game. Then Mookie Betts in play. Bottom of the order was Freeland and Chucky Robinson. It was a seven-man lineup. Freddie Freeman leaves after, the fifth inning, sixth inning. He's gone. He's walking across the field. They bring in a guy they had just called up that Dave Roberts didn't even know who he was. They asked Dave Roberts. He goes, I don't really know what he does. He had no idea who he was. But he ends up throwing seven innings.
1: Yeah.
0: Given all that, Ginn still had to go out there and throw those first five, six
1: innings. Yes.
0: And we talk about pitchers on the All-Star team. Ginn made a case for himself to be in the conversation.
1: He did.
0: And
1: absolutely.
0: That's something we would not have said at the beginning of the year.
1: Yeah.
0: He wasn't even in the starting rotation at the beginning of the year. So it's fabulous to watch him. And that confidence on the mound to get out of those innings, shut them down. He beat the big bad Dodgers. Even though it's a seven-man Dodger lineup, they still beat the big man Dodgers.
1: I think what kind of accentuates the growth and how much he has evolved through the last couple of years with Ginn is just how he's able to find a way without his good stuff. And we've seen it two or three times this year where his stuff was not great, and he found a way to get through it, work five or six innings.
0: Yeah, the walks is his downfall.
1: Yep.
0: When he loses control. The game in San Diego was a great example. Right, he had a 45-pitch second inning, and he wasn't able to come out for a third after that. And that was after he blew through a complete game in Anaheim. So that's really been his only sticking point, is sometimes losing control, trying maybe to be a little too fine, and walking guys. Once he gets a little more efficient, he is going to be a seven-inning pitcher. Right? We saw that game in Philadelphia earlier in the year where he threw eight easy innings, because he threw strikes. Yeah, he got a big lead, but he still had to go out and throw strikes. He struggled a little bit with that with the Dodgers. He was still walking guys. So I think that's his next phase of development. Like you said, when he doesn't have his best stuff, pitching through it, but also finding a way to throw strikes when he doesn't have his best stuff.
1: Absolutely. Now, we talk about a critical stretch. We talked about it with going Angels, Giants, Angels. The A's went 4-6 in that stretch. But here you go. Look, you had the mighty Dodgers. Now you have the Marlins, a hot team. They were hot in June, 20-6. This is a big game today. You have the two big boys going Saturday and Sunday, right? In Alcantara and Perez. So this is a big one, but after these three games, you have Detroit, who's coming, and you have the White Sox playing great baseball.
0: White Sox. Yeah, this is a huge game tonight for the reasons you just said. Is that Alcantara, who won six games in June, part of 20-6, he won six of them. And then Eury Pérez, who not having the greatest year, but we know the talent that this guy has.
1: Great stuff.
0: Two guys coming back from arm surgeries. So you got to win tonight. Now, the Marlins, 20-6 in June, like you said, best in baseball. They're coming off a two-game losing streak now in Colorado. They lost two games. And if you look deeper at their record, in home games, they're 11 games over, 28-17. On the road, however, 7-under, 18-25.
1: Yeah.
0: They're not the same team on the road that they are at home. Now, given the A's are not the same team they are at home that they are on the road. So it's going to be an interesting thing. Otto Lopez is fantastic. He's having a great year. Best hitter. He's hitting 444 against left-handers.
1: Wow.
0: We're in July. It's July 3rd, Johnny.
1: Incredible.
0: He's hitting 444.
1: That's amazing. I was talking to a scout on the field before the game, and he was telling me he thinks that the Rockies are a better baseball team right now than the Giants. I thought that was a very interesting statement.
0: That is a really interesting statement. And you know, after watching the Rockies when they played the A's in Las Vegas, I'm going to admit, I'm a bit of a Rockies fan.
1: Yeah.
0: I like what they're doing. I like Jake McCarthy a lot. Mickey Moniak is back and just hitting for power like crazy. 1-1, number one to Johnny's heart.
1: Yep.
0: I'm kind of a Rockies fan right now. I like what they're doing. You know, again, it will always come down to pitching.
1: Yeah.
0: But they play the Giants this week.
1: I know.
0: So let's see.
1: Come on, Rockies.
0: See what can happen.
1: Let's roll. Okay, with just a few seconds left, what do you want to see from the A's in this series?
0: I still think it always comes down to the starting pitching.
1: Yeah.
0: You know, after tonight, you got Perkins. Perkins needs to give you a good 5 to 6 innings. He can't go short and put the A's bullpen behind the eight ball. Yes, they get lighter and Suarez back tonight.
1: Yes.
0: So their bullpen's a little refreshed. But you need innings because you got Aaron Civale, who's basically a five and fly guy, and then you finish with Gage Jump, and all Gage Jump can go 7-8 innings and tends to go up goes out there. But I think it starts tonight with Perkins giving a quality start. I think he does that. It's going to put the A's off on a good first step.
1: You're a Perkins fan.
0: I love his stuff.
1: Yeah.
0: I just got to see again. We talk about efficiency a lot, being able to go a little deeper into games and pitch through trouble. Can he pitch through traffic and not let runs score? Those are his next steps. His stuff, his slider, his changeup, it's A-plus stuff.
1: All right. A-plus stuff for Feldy as well. Thanks, Feldy. Really appreciate it.
0: That's
1: David Feldman, the great David Feldman. I had a chance to catch up with Gage Jump. Speaking of Gage Jump, and here's that interview from earlier today. Back on the pregame show, talking with left-hander Gage Jump, and man, it's been a whirlwind. I wanted to wait a little while till you got 5, 6, 7 starts in to get a chance to talk with you and get a feel for how's it going in the big leagues? How you doing?
2: It's awesome. You know, I feel like it still really hasn't hit me yet.
1: Yeah.
2: I feel like that's going to be an off-season thing. But yeah, I'm just enjoying it. Trying to learn from everybody around here. And, it's been a blast.
1: Has anything surprised you with these big league hitters? I mean, you knew going in. I mean, these are the best in the world. But has anything kind of stood out to you as far as the way these hitters approach?
2: Yeah, I mean, they're good. They're really good. You know, it's weird. Growing up, you try to surpass every level. And then now that I'm here, there's no more levels. So these are the best players. And, I mean, I love competing against the best. But, yeah, it's the hitters are really good. So I just got to make sure my plan is strong and go after him.
1: You know, you're such a competitive guy, and that's been in you for so long, and never, you always demand more from yourself than anybody else could ever expect from you. Is that kind of in you from an early age?
2: Yeah, it's just all I've always been like that. I think growing up, smaller kid, I was never the fastest or strongest. That's just how I was raised, and so I think that's just who I am. And yeah, I mean, I love winning too. It's a competitive thing. I want to beat everyone at everything, and I'm not very good at anything besides this. So I really try to do my best out here. And I'm loving it. So.
1: You know, I want to talk about some other guys to see what you picked up from, like when you watch a JT Ginn. What are you seeing from JT and his stuff and his repertoire?
2: I love watching JT. I feel like the competitive mindset that he has is something that I have been trying to follow and believe. And, you know, watching him, I mean, in L.A. especially, he was not feeling great at all before that game. And seeing how he battled through that outing was very impressive. So, yeah, watching JT, it's just, you know, every single day he's going to give you his best. And so that's definitely something I'm trying to follow.
1: You know, you have not been intimidated at all, but because you don't. Was there a time the first couple outings where you're thinking about, man, I'm facing this guy? Or did that not even get in your mind?
2: I mean, I would be dishonest if I said that. Yeah. I think maybe a little bit.
1: Yeah.
2: It definitely was in spring training. When I was on the big league side in spring training, I think I pitched against the Giants the first game. And that was a lot different than when I've debuted so far. I think then, knowing I'm not in the big leagues, but I'm facing big league hitters, it's a little different. But now that I'm here and we're on the same playing field, it's kind of who wants it more and who wants to beat each other more. So,
1: what's it been like working with Shea Langelier as a battery mate?
2: Oh, that's awesome. I remember in spring, I really wanted to catch my bullpens and catch me in live at-bats and then games. And I think he caught me one time in a live, and And I just thought he was the best. And so now actually working with him and getting to know him, he's amazing. Yeah, he's very good.
1: You know, you talk about that fastball, reached the high 90s, and your slider, your changeup, it's coming. How are you feeling about it?
2: Yeah, it's awesome. I love, I really want that pitch to be in my arsenal and be a pitch that I can use in important times. And you look at the best pitchers, especially left-handed pitchers, I think that's something that they have in their arsenal that they deploy. Especially with a good fastball, I think playing that front-to-back game is huge. So, yeah, we're definitely there, and now it's just knowing when to use it, who to use it to, and that kind of thing.
1: Grew up in Southern California. Angel fan, Dodger fan?
2: Dad was an Angels fan. Yeah. I just did not like watching them. I mean, I love Trout, but they just weren't good. I liked watching the Yankees a lot. It's kind of weird. Growing up when I was 11, 12, I went to Cooperstown at 12, I think. And so I grew up being a big Yankees fan. But it was weird because I liked some players in the Red Sox. So I don't know. I liked a lot of different players and teams.
1: So going to Cooperstown, did that give you an early appreciation for this game?
2: Oh, my gosh, yeah. Seeing the history over there and the best players ever in the Hall of Fame, it's at a young age, knowing those names and then, you know, watching the guys and seeing now that those same guys are in the Hall of Fame, yeah. It's awesome. Yeah, I've just always loved watching baseball as a kid.
1: All right, buddy. We're out of time. Appreciate it. Go get to work, and we'll talk to you soon.
2: Awesome. Okay. Thank you.
1: Gage Jumper, guys. We'll have more after this.
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5: What's going on, fellow sports fans? It's Andy West. Let's take a look back on this day in sports history, July 3rd. We'll start off in 1982. Martina Navratilova begins her streak of six straight titles at Wimbledon with a 6-1, 3-6, 6-2 victory over Chris Everett Lloyd. It's the third Wimbledon singles title for Navratilova, all against Everett Lloyd. Staying in Wimbledon today, in 2005, Roger Federer wins his third consecutive title by beating Andy Roddick. Federer is the third man since 1936 to win three straight Wimbledon crowns, joining seven-time champion Pete Sampras and five-time winner Bjorn Borg. And today in 2013, Tigers pitcher Max Scherzer worked into the seventh inning and got the win to become the first pitcher in 27 years to get off to a 13-0 start. He'd lose his first game a couple weeks later, but finished the season 21-3 and won the American League Cy Young Award.
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11: July weekend baseball. The A's and the Marlins tonight on this Friday. And the team that drafted Mark Kotze, ninth overall back in 1997. I know you've managed against them before, Kotze, but is it still kind of a trip to look at the other dugout and think, you know, I'm managing against the team that drafted?
12: Yeah, not until you say it that way, but very, very thankful for the Marlin organization, the opportunity to start my professional career, the belief in me as a major league player as quickly as they did. Really, it was my first year in pro ball, full season, that I got a chance to be a part of that 97 World Series team, which was, you know, obviously a special year for that team and for myself, just to be up and contribute for 18 days.
11: You got a ring that year, didn't you?
12: I did. They had two rings. I talked about it on Townie's show. An A ring and a B ring. The A ring had a diamond F, and the B ring had a stone. So you can tell which one I got.
11: Well, 14 games. That might have warranted a little upgrade in the ring.
12: It is what it is, right, Ken?
11: All right, the A's and the Marlins today. And, you know, coming off, an important win, maybe a chance to exhale with the offense doing so much damage on Wednesday against the Dodgers.
12: Yeah, no, we definitely put some great at-bats together. You know, they had brought up a kid from AAA to fill that, you know, kind of bulk role. And it was good to see our guys get to him, take some great at-bats. You know, and like you said, it was a good win, a needed win. You know, after coming out of Anaheim, losing the last two of that series and getting kind of beat up the first two games by the Dodgers.
11: Tremendous effort and a gritty, gutty effort by JT again.
12: Yeah, really a great job. You know, he got himself and worked himself into some trouble, managed to get out of it, only give up one run, and then to go out and do what he did after that, I thought shows a lot of maturity, a lot of growth from JT.
11: You know, I thought to me, it may be lost in the postmortems, bases loaded, and two out in the ninth, Edmonds up in that very close play at first base when he gets over there to take the feed from Kurtz.
12: Yeah, no, I think you might have mentioned in the ninth. The sixth is the inning, but yeah, the last inning.
11: Well, it was the first inning.
12: First inning. Yeah. But yeah, it was a great effort, one that, you know, a play that we needed to make. You hear me talk a lot about it, you know, playing the game without giving up free bases, playing the game fundamentally well. It was a fundamental play. Albeit it was a difficult one, but Kurtz and him managed to make the play and get us out of that jam.
11: Yeah, you know, if you look at Ginn, and you know, he began the year in the bullpen, but it's really his first full year of cuts in a major league rotation. Can you put into perspective his first half? I mean, he's in the top eight in the American League in batting average against and ERA and wins.
12: Yeah, no, he's done an exceptional job. As you said, his first real full season in the rotation. You know, I think for JT, the injuries kind of set him back a little bit. Last season, we pushed him into the rotation. He had some injuries to take him back out of the rotation. It wasn't a consistent stretch of games. Now we're seeing a young man kind of grow in that. He's gone out there. He's making his starts every fifth or sixth day and really taking advantage of his opportunities.
11: How much does it mean to you and the ball club to have the versatility of Alika Williams?
12: Yeah, no, Alika's done a nice job. You know, I think for us, the versatility really plays itself out well. You know, excited for him. He's taking advantage of this opportunity while Jacob's on the IL to go out and get his playing time and really play himself into a role.
11: You know, Jonah Heim is not in there today, Kotze, but you look at what you've been able to do with Jonah to DH him and also have him behind the plate, get Langoliers off his feet. I know he's not going to completely fill in for Rooker, but he could kind of play that role a little bit.
12: Yeah, I mean, with Rooker, we're going to use a few different guys in that DH spot, but it is nice to have the flexibility when Lang is off to use Lang in that DH spot to have a confidence in a catcher that calls a really good game. He's a really good defensive catcher. He's also providing some power in the seven homers he's hit with us. You know, we were fortunate to grab him from Atlanta. He's done a really nice job helping our club.
11: You kind of lobbied to get him, didn't you?
12: Well, he's been a guy on my target for a while. I've loved Jonah since he was here before we traded him to the Braves, and I really just feel, or I should say to the Rangers, I really feel like he's a valuable asset to our club, and hopefully he can make a home here.
11: What are your thoughts on playing the Marlins tonight in their ball club?
12: Ball club's really hot. They went 20-6, best record in the major leagues through June. They're coming in playing with a lot of confidence. It's a young, aggressive club. So we just need to make sure our detail to the defense, to our times to the plate, and taking care of the baseball, not giving up free bases tonight is really important.
11: You know, just to close, as we sit here in the All-Star break, we'll come up, Kotz, a week from Sunday. You're still there in both the wild card and the division. How do you put in perspective where you feel your ball club is right now?
12: Yeah, no, we're still there. We're fighting, that's for sure. And that's a great sign, you know, to have an opportunity to be in a race and to continue to be in the race. Obviously, it's up to us to be able to go out and play good baseball before we get into that break.
11: Okay, Johnny D, the words of the skipper, the A's and the Marlins on this July 3rd. And we'll send things back over to you.
1: Yeah, for sure. A full circle moment for Mark Kotze getting drafted 9th overall by the Marlins back in 1997. And here he is. Now he is he's the skipper of the A's.
11: We had a long talk after the interview about some of the managers he's played for.
1: Yeah.
11: And you think of that list and the influence they've had on Kotze as a skipper. And you think about guys like Jimmy Leland,
1: yes,
11: and Bruce Bochy and,
1: yeah,
11: Buddy Black and Terry Francona. And the list goes on and on of the people that he's had the chance to play for and kind of molding him as the skipper he is today.
1: Yeah, he's widely respected in this game, Mark Kotze. And what do you look for in this series, Kenny? 41-46, the A's, and Miami 46-41. You have the Marlins, and then, of course, you have the Tigers and the White Sox.
11: It's really important to get some momentum going before the break. I've always felt that way. I've reflected for years back on 2001 when the A's went to Phoenix and swept the Diamondbacks in the three games before the break, and I think it really propelled them to a great second half. So you have to play well before the break.
1: All right, Ken, good to see you.
11: It's good to see you, Johnny.
1: I appreciate
11: that. I assume
1: that
11: I'll be seeing you a little bit later.
1: I like our chances on that. Okay, we're going to take a break. When we come back, it's going to be Chris Townsend, it's going to be Stephen Lewis Sachs, A's Cast on NBC, A's Cast and the A's Radio Network, and get you ready for this game. It will be the right-hander Tyler Phillips for the Marlins, right-hander Jack Perkins for the Athletics. Townie and Sachs after the break. Enjoy the show.
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11: Fourth of July weekend, nothing better than Fourth of July and baseball. They go hand in hand. The Marlins are in town to take on the Athletics. We got the country hat going tonight. Everybody's wearing their hats. We got fireworks tomorrow on Fourth of July. We're going to have a celebration, no question about it. Chris Townsend alongside the two-time World Series champion, Steve Sachs. It's going to be very spirited. We're going from playing the highest payroll in baseball to the lowest payroll in baseball in the Miami Marlins. But don't go to sleep on these guys. No. They had the best record in June.
12: Hey, this team, and I understand you're going to be playing some rounds of golf when you're on this little hiatus next week.
11: Well,
12: I know it's going to be a lot, too. There's no question.
11: That's next week. We got two more shows still.
12: That's right. Yeah, Miami, don't sleep on this team. This team is hot. Man, are they. They got some exciting players. They got guys that can run. They got guys that can hit, play defense. They pretty much got the whole lot. So they may have the lowest payroll, but don't let that fool you. They're tough.
11: And you better be ready to go because these guys are going to run all over you if you're not ready.
12: And you know what's interesting about that, too, is the two guys behind the plate today, Langeliers and Mack, both these guys lead the league in catching these guys trying to steal bases, so that's going to be a fun matchup.
11: All right, coming up, you're going to hear from the manager, Mark Kotze. We're going to talk about the double play duo that they're going to be in the All-Star game for the Marlins. They are special, and they're going to need a big night tonight on the mound from Jack Perkins. Shea Langeliers is going to be in Philadelphia for the All-Star game. We're getting you ready for A's baseball right here on A's Cast.
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11: Let's take a look at Mark Kotze's lineup brought to you by your California Ford dealers. Nick Kurtz is going to lead off playing first base, followed by Shea Langeliers, the all-star. He'll be behind the dish hitting second. Lawrence Butler is hitting third out in right field. Colby Thomas is hot. He's hitting fourth, and he's going to play left. JKG, Joshua Kuroda Grauer. How about that, Sax? He's
12: wow.
11: His start of his career, he's going to be at third base, and he's going to hit fifth. Carlos Cortez back in the lineup, DH, and he'll hit sixth. Henry Bolte will be in center hitting seventh. Jeff McNeil will be at second base hitting eighth. And Alika Williams continues to be an unbelievable story hitting ninth and at shortstop. Boy, as he filled in great for Jacob Wilson. Diamond note number one. Well, I'll tell you what. The Athletics from here on out got to go 40-35 to get back to 500 to end the season at least 81-81. But the struggles, no question, have been at home. And if they're going to get back into the winning ways and have a chance to be in the postseason, they have to get better at home.
12: Yeah, they do. And if you look at all the internal metrics, it shows you know, runs allowed, runs scored per game. They're all just they're just paltry when you compare them to what the opponents have been doing. You talk about, well, it's got to be the ballpark. Well, the other team has to play here too.
11: Correct.
12: And it has been one of those things where the A's just haven't been able to keep pace with the opposition here at Sutter Health.
11: Yeah, that's been something we've talked with Mark Kotze about. And also this week, David Force, the general manager on A's Cast Live, said there's something they're really looking into it. Now, you talk about these teams come in here for 3-4 games that the A's got to play here throughout the year. But as you just said, and we just showed you the numbers, the opponent is out-pitching and out-hitting you here.
12: Yeah.
11: And there's just struggles here at the ballpark at home, especially from the pitching standpoint.
12: You know, I think, Tony, what happens is it's almost that it gets into your head. And, you know, we saw that a little bit with Severino. Whenever he'd come here, he just never felt comfortable. He had to get that little room to the side there that helped him somewhat. But I think it's just something that crawls in to the guys' heads, and it's just been one of those things. They have played better at times here at the ballpark, and the bottom line is this. They're going to really score runs most of the time. It's all about pitching to me. When the pitching is right here, I mean, look at JT Ginn, his last outing against the world champion. Did a darn good job against the Dodgers.
11: All right, diamond note number two. The Atlanta Braves got out to such a hot start, you thought everybody in the East was done, but look out, the Marlins. They are just 5.5 games back of the Atlanta Braves. Philly's just 2.5 back. One of the reasons why, they're playing terrific baseball. These Marlins, they are tough. You look at what they've been able to do this year, their run differential in June. Their record in June was the best in baseball at 20-8. They have turned things around.
12: Have they ever? Look at since June 1st, this team is absolutely dangerous. You know, the Atlanta Braves, as you said, people thought, this is going to be it. They're going to run away. Not so fast. When you talk to guys like Joe Mack behind the plate, who's just doing an outstanding job back there, really catch and throw. You look at Otto Lopez and Xavier Daniels in the middle of the infield. These guys are going to the All-Star game.
11: Edwards,
12: I'm sorry. And these guys can really hit. And, you know, you put all that together and boom, 20-8 in June. It's been amazing.
11: So how are they doing it? Well, we had their manager on A's Cast Live earlier today, Clayton McCullough, to talk about his fish.
20: I think the month of June, it was in a lot of ways, it was a special month. A lot of things came together. You know, we played well and dug ourselves out of a hole that, you know, we had put ourselves in, but had a good month and, you know, a lot of baseball left, but Phil have felt really solid about the way we played the last month plus.
11: This guy knows about winning. He won as a manager in the Blue Jays system. Then he was with the Dodgers, won a World Series, now brought over to the Marlins. As a manager, he knows how to win, and they play terrific baseball. They got a lot of young, really good athletes. That's
12: the scary thing about this team, is that this team has gone from guys that, you know, had been there and done it before, maybe a little older. Now this team's got athleticism all throughout the organization. It's starting to percolate, play better, and they're coming up a lot like the Athletics, Townie. They're getting up here, and they're producing. They're being impactful players at a young age. And, man, that's scary for the National League East.
11: And then you think about payrolls, because we're always we're the one sport that everybody still talks about payrolls that may change.
12: How about
11: but
12: that?
11: When you look at the highest payroll and the lowest. Well, we just saw the Dodgers, the highest payroll in baseball, and now we're going to see the lowest payroll. And it goes to show you, it's not always about payroll when it comes to W.
12: Yeah, and look at the discrepancy right here, Townie. You look at the Los Angeles Dodgers, five times the payroll of the Miami Marlins. It just doesn't matter. You know, that culture in the clubhouse, the athleticism we talked about a little bit earlier, these things all come into play. Sure, helps to have money, but it doesn't mean everything.
11: Diamond note number three, when you talk about young and dynamic in the infield, what's happened with the Athletics? Now, JKG's going to play third tonight, but we've seen for three games Alika and Joshua Kuroda Growler at short and second base. What they have brought as they've been filling in, what Alika's done filling in for Jacob Wilson. I mean, you look at the batting average, 375 since June 8th, what he's done defensively. So the Athletics are, they're showing you some young, dynamic guys in the infield, too.
12: Yes, they are, and I think the great thing about that is Alika Williams was a guy that was DFA'd by Pittsburgh. Comes, finds his way over to here, gets in the system, and, yo, this is a guy that's just a defensive guy. Not so much. Look what he's been doing offensively with the bat. It's been incredible. And his defense is off the chart. But, man, I'll tell you what, for a fill-in guy till Jacob Wilson gets back, this guy is really dynamic.
11: And Kuroda Growler, wow. We saw him in spring training, what everybody's been talking about, one of these super kids from the 2024 draft, leading the minor leagues in so many different categories. Well, he's come up and he's done what? He's hit.
12: He's absolutely right. He has been impactful since he got here. I think a great example today is when we get out there and we watch Edwards and Lopez go at it with the fish. You're going to see maybe these two guys are looking at them and saying, hey, that's what we want to be, that kind of a dynamic duo. Hit, you know, take the extra base, hit for average, and do all those things defensively that make you special in the middle of that infield, because that's pretty rare to have two guys at that level at the same time.
11: Yeah, when you talk about these kids that were drafted in 2024, when you think of Kurtz, Jump,
12: yep,
11: and now JKG, we look at their ages, we look at their experience, but kids are coming to the big leagues faster than ever, and they are ready to compete.
12: I mean, I don't know what it is, but you just see it happening more now. These guys are less and less in the minor leagues and using the college experience to kind of be the minor league supplement, if you will. They come up here, and they don't miss a beat. A little bit, a couple steps in the minor leagues, and boom. They're in the big leagues, and they're making the difference.
11: You talk about deer in the headlights. Yeah. That is not what these kids are coming to take your lunch money.
12: That's Yeah, if you've been around a while, watch out what's behind you, because these guys come up here and they're ready to play. And that's good for everybody, though. Competition breeds success. It makes everything better in the organization, and we're seeing it big time with the Athletics now. One of the best organizations in the minor leagues there is in baseball.
11: We got to get you one of these cowboy hats.
12: I'm digging the hat. Yeah.
11: Come on, you grew up?
12: I grew up.
11: 2 miles
12: from
11: here.
12: Lots of my uncles were wearing those things right there, believe me.
11: Sheriff Sachs. There's a new sheriff in town.
12: Sheriff Vic Colombani.
11: Coming up, we'll hear from the skipper, Mark Kotze, right here on A's Cast.
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11: The weather is going to be absolutely perfect the next couple days for 4th of July weekend.
12: Absolutely. Not too hot, but a little toasty. That's the way you do want it, and it's going to be absolutely magnificent at night.
11: Time for the change-up. Chris Perry and Dallas Braden will have the call tonight here on NBC Sports California. Guys, talking about the middle infield for the Fish. Both these guys should be in the All-Star game. But looking at what we've been rolling out, Alika Williams in June. Just talk about what you've seen defensively and surprisingly how good he's been on offense, too.
25: Yeah, Tony, I think you hit it right on the nose. Mark Kotze was talking in the media scrum just about Alika's presence at the plate and his ability to cut down on the strikeouts. It seems like he's putting the ball in play left and right, and that's a very good sign for an A's team that is used to that type of production with Jacob Wilson. Alika Williams has filled in nicely.
26: Well, he's filled in quite nicely, and I think, look, this is nothing offensive towards Alika Williams. He was a glove-first option, and understandably so, because what he has done defensively, I mean, he's one of the slickest infielders, I think, that's going right now. He's so much fun to watch, range to either side, left, right. I mean, he's done a fantastic job defensively filling in the absence of Jacob Wilson. But I think what you have also gotten from him offensively, it's fair to say, has been a surprise, but I think it's been starting to form some consistency, which is really no surprise, because I always talk about guys getting regular run and regular opportunities and watching them blossom, and I think that's what we've seen with Alika.
12: Yeah, hey guys, these catchers, both elite, Joe Mack, Shea Langeliers, they really control the running game. They can knock it down when those guys try to steal. But the Fish, number one in stolen bases. How important is it going to be tonight for Shea to keep that in check?
26: Well, I tell you, it's not even about Shea, Saxie. It's about the pitching staff, because you have to give a guy like Shangaliers, who has the weapons that he has, you have to give him an option. You have to take care of your battery mate. So we're talking 1-3 or less to home plate. And I always talk about the responsibility of the relief corps when they come into the ballgame. Controlling the running game is one of the three paramount things that you have to be able to take care of. And I think with what Shea brings to the table, giving him just a window, that's all you need to do. Yeah. Give him a window, and he's going to take care of the rest.
11: Yeah, you gotta got to give that. Him a chance,
12: yes,
11: right?
12: You got to.
11: You need the Dallas Braden pickoff move, what you need. That's what you need.
12: And Dallas is right. 1-3 or less, you know what? That gives him a chance.
1: Right.
11: Gentlemen, have a great call. We'll talk to you tomorrow. Earlier today on A's Cast Live, every Friday, it's the Mark Kotze Show, brought to you by Folsom Lake Ford. And we talked about this young Marlins team. Yeah. By the way, these Marlins, I got it here, 20-6 in June, best in baseball. These young Marlins, the fish, they're no joke.
5: No, they're no joke. They play the ball. They play the game fundamentally really sound. They put a lot of pressure on teams. They run. They hit and run. They bunt. They're aggressive on the base paths. So they're trying to play a brand of baseball very similar to what Milwaukee has done. You know, they have guys that can hit it out of the ballpark, but the lead or the team leader is 10 or 12 home runs. You know, so they do a lot of little things to be disruptive.
11: When you go into a series and you know you got a track meet on your hands, it's not something we really see that much. What's it like preparing? Because you got two catchers now that you're playing a lot. It's a situation I want to talk to you about. But with Langoliers and with Jonah Heim and the pitchers, you got to be quicker to home plate. How much do you address that? And it's different because not all teams run like this.
5: No, not all teams run. You know, it's interesting. You look at the run value of teams that steal bases, and it doesn't necessarily lead to more runs, especially when you hit home runs. That leads to more runs. You look at the teams that have the highest number of stolen bases, it doesn't always equate to them being the league leaders in runs scored. So, but in preparation for this team in terms of how aggressive they are on the bases, yeah, we love to prep. We love to be ready to take a free out when given to us. You know, both Jonah and Lang throw pretty well. It's our pitcher's responsibility, really, to keep their times to the plate under like 1-4, 1-3-5 consistently to give our catchers the opportunity to throw guys out.
11: All right. As we're doing this on Friday, Major League Baseball, it's so convoluted the way we do. When we were growing up, you voted. Whoever had the most votes, you're the All-Star starter. It'll be announced tomorrow that Shea Langeliers will be the All-Star catcher. He'll be the starter. First one since Terry Steinbach. How proud are you of your catcher that he's going to be the starter for the American League?
5: Yeah, this is a great accomplishment for Shea. One that, you know, I fully expected Shea to be an all-star. To be voted in by the fans is pretty remarkable.
11: Yeah, I cannot wait. It's such a big honor, especially in this all-star game in Philadelphia. And to throw in Jonah Heim, he's had so many big at-bats that he needs to be in the lineup. And I love how, unfortunately, Brent Rooker going to be out. You can get Shea off his feet. You can get Heim off his feet. It's kind of like a dynamic duo between catcher and DH.
5: Yeah, it's played itself out really well. Obviously, with Rook being out the rest of the season, you know, we're going to use that DH role differently than obviously we have in the past. You'll see several different guys through that role. Carlos Cortez is another guy that will be in that role. You know, Colby Thomas going to get a chance to play some outfield against some right-handed pitching. You know, we're looking at and trying to improve our defense. KG's done a nice job since he's been here. Alika has really filled the gap.
11: Oh yeah.
5: Since you know, Wilson's been out, we're going to start getting these guys back. And you know, I think Geloff as well. We've missed him defensively at third base.
11: You talk about being mentally prepared. You better get prepared. We're going to have a hot dog eating contest tomorrow. It's 4th of July, Steve Sachs.
1: Okay.
11: You better be ready to rock.
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31: 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It's called Yazoo clay, and there's one thing it's known for: wreaking havoc on anything buried in it.
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31: 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In Mississippi, keeping secrets is as old as the soil itself. So can the truth ever really be uncovered?
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11: We've got a news alert, and welcome back, Jose Suarez from Paternity List. Got a little dad strength on the mound, and Mark Leiter Jr. is also back. Jeff Hartlieb and Matt Crook are reassigned. Hartlieb threw the ball well for the Athletics. And now I think about Mark Leiter Jr. coming back, and that is good news, because when you start looking at what he did for the Athletics, he was pretty hot.
12: He threw it pretty good here.
11: Before he went on the IL. Yeah, and 15 yep. games here at the ballpark in West Sacramento, just a 2.57 ERA.
12: Okay, nothing wrong with that. More setter health, please. We'll take it.
11: Yeah, well, I mean, it's you got to find guys
12: yeah.
11: who can win here, who
12: yes.
11: can get outs here, and he's been one of those guys, so you could probably see him put, you know, maybe they ease him back in after the
12: sure.
11: IL, but you could see him being in late situations.
12: In a leverage situation, of course, you know, seventh, eighth inning, even to close out if they need to. They used to do it by committee, so, you know, they kind of still do. So we'll see how Mark Leiter is going to fare, but I agree. Get him in rather slowly at first.
11: He might be closing tonight. You never know.
12: They're slowly.
11: Let's get to the pitching matchup brought to you by the injury attorneys of Ashton and Price. What do we have here? Well, we got a couple right-handers on the mound. Tyler Phillips, who has struggled on the road this year, up against Jack Perkins, who continues to learn how to be a starting pitcher, threw the ball well in his last start. So Jack Perkins, he's got stuff. He reminds you a lot of JT Gann, especially.
12: A lot.
11: Same height, same build.
12: Yeah, he does, and pretty much the same makeup as far as pitches go. I mean, he's a sinker ball guy, sinker slider, got a changeup to go with it, but I like his stuff. When he's throwing strikes, go ahead, catch parts of the plate, let it move, get ahead of hitters, don't walk him, and he's going to be in good business.
11: And you look at the way the schedule lines up. You had the day off yesterday, you got these three games, then another day off,
12: yeah,
11: a road trip, and then the All-Star break, so you should have everybody available coming out of the bullpen tonight. But there's one thing that you see with Jack Perkins is he's got stuff He can strike guys out.
12: Yep.
11: He just has to stay away from that one inning that tends to get him.
12: That's it. I mean, his last outing, he pitched pretty well. I mean, you know, he's got fastball, slider, changeup, and the fastball is really the sinking type. He's got both. He can ride that thing up. He can sink it in, and he's got a nice cutter, slider, whatever you want to call that pitch. It's really good. It's effective for him. And on the other side of it, you know, Tyler Phillips, this guy went into the eighth inning, Townie, in his last outing against St. Louis. So we'll see if you can kind of tame some of that momentum that he has as well.
11: Well, for Perkins, you know, 29 strikeouts, 10 walks. And there's that thing that when starters get moved to the bullpen, kind of changes their mentality where they start to learn that you gotta have that intensity right out of the gate. And then you go back from the bullpen into a starter, you start to learn to bring that mentality to your starts.
12: Yeah, and you know, it is a different thing. I mean, you went out of the bullpen, two pitches will suffice. If you can throw them good and you can throw them hard as a starting pitcher, you need three. There's no doubt. You got to work everything off his fastball. Perkins has got three, and he can work all of them very, very effectively. The key for me is Jack Perkins has to throw strikes. Don't be afraid to go in and fill up that strike zone early and often, and I think he's going to be okay, Tommy.
11: Yeah, these starters, you got to, you know, when you're a starter, you get into the rhythm of the start.
12: Yeah.
11: When you're a bullpen guy, you got to come in and get outs right now. You got to put out the fire.
12: Right.
11: So
12: you got to go in and dominate people.
11: Yeah, can he bring that mentality to his starts?
12: I think so. I mean, you know, Jack Perkins, he's a strong guy, Midwestern guy, grew up, and you know, he's got that flavor, if you will, that type of mentality, he got that bulldog mentality that comes out of the bullpen, and we're going to see him put that to use as more, he gets more and more experience as a starter, and I think it's going to bode well for him because he's got what it takes.
11: Time for the matchup of the day, and it is your expertise, Steve Sachs. It's about stealing bases.
12: Thank you.
11: 94 stolen bases, the most in Major League Baseball. These guys are athletic. They can run. So Langoliers, and I'm sure at some point we'll see Jonah Heim also behind the plate, being able to throw these guys out. But as Dallas Braden said, a lot has to do with how fast the pitcher can hold the runner and deliver the ball to home plate.
12: Dallas is right on. It's exactly right. Anything over a 1-3, if I was at first base, I'm gone. I can steal that thing 90-some percent of the time. I never looked at the catcher. I didn't care who was catching. I only knew one thing. If the guy was 1-3 or under 1-3, he's not going to throw me out. If he's over that, if it's over 1-3, he's not going to throw me out. If it's under that, it gets a little bit sketchy, but I never looked at the catcher because it really didn't matter.
11: So you knew when you got on first base, oh, I got this guy, I'm going.
12: If I get a decent jump and the guy's 1-3 or above, he's not going to throw me.

0: This 4th of July weekend, and on this Friday night, it's the A's and the Miami Marlins as the A's continue this homestand in interleague play. Hi again, everyone. Ken Korak with Johnny Dosko and Chris Carey and Chris Townsend and Jenny Kavnar. It is great to have you with us. The Marlins are playing great baseball. In fact, they finished June with a record of 20-6. Speaking of good baseball, that's what the A's really needed to do to salvage one game against the Dodgers on Wednesday night. And the offense began when Jonah Heim came to the plate in the second inning. Here is Heim hitting a fly ball to left center that's pretty well hit. Heim has his back. He's going to take a look, and he will watch it fly. And Jonah Heim gets the A's on the board with his eighth home run. 144 feet. And it's 1-0 A's in the bottom of the second. And after the Dodgers had tied it up on a Freddie Freeman home run, the A's went to work in the bottom of the fourth. And they would score twice, and one coming on this base hit by Henry Bolte.
1: Barnes, the high set. Now the 3-2 pitch is swung. Line drive, base hit center field. In to score Corona Grauer, and the A's lead it 3-1. Great job by Bolte. For Hank, his 14th RBI of the year, and it's a two-run lead for the green and gold.
0: And then we go to the fifth, and it was Shea Langeliers leading off for the green and gold. Barnes delivers, here's the pitch, and that's drilled to left center field. Edmund going back at the track, he'll turn, and watch it fly! A massive home run to left center by Langeliers. His 20th of the year. A's take a 4-1 lead. And then after a base hit by Nick Kurtz, it was Colby Thomas's chance to do some damage. And the left-hander ready and deals. And Colby, it's a drive up the alley in left center, and nobody's there. Kurtz is around second. He's going to third. The ball goes all the way to the wall. The green light from Crosby. Kurtz around third. There's no play at the plate as Kurtz scores from first on a double to left center. A ringing two-base hit by Colby Thomas. And after Aliko Williams delivered a home run in the eighth inning, the final was the A's 7 and the Dodgers 1. The A's at 41-46, and as we said with Mark Gonce on the pregame show, there are still two avenues for the A's to get to the postseason. Entering today, they trail in the West by 3.5 games, and they trail in the wild card by 3.5. Meanwhile, for the Marlins, they are 46-42 under their second-year manager, Clayton McCullough, and they trail the Braves by 5.5 in the NL East and 1.5 behind the Cardinals in the wild card. Jack Perkins will start for the A's tonight against the right-hander Tyler Phillips of the Marlins. We'll have a night game tomorrow with the big fireworks show following the game, then the 1:30 game on Sunday before the A's hit the road. And Johnny D will have the starting lineups coming up right after this.
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1: Back here at the ballpark in West Sacramento, we get you ready for game one of this three-game set, fourth game of this six-game homestand. The A's 1-2 after capturing the final game of that three-game set against the Dodgers, winning 7-1. JT Ginn, six innings of three-hit baseball. Allowed a run, he walked five and struck out four. So the A's 41-46 coming in, as Ken said, 3.5 back in the AL West. As far as the Marlins are concerned, well, they come in with a record of 46-42 and 5.5 back. They've struggled on the road. They are 18-25 on the road this year to go along with that 28-17 Home record in the starting lineup for the Marlins tonight. Liam Hicks will lead things off. He has a 13-game hitting streak going. He's doing the catching. Kyle Stowers.

0: Bowers is the first baseman. He's batting second. Otto Lopez, who has had quite a year, hitting .336 on the year. Seven homers, 37 driven in, leading the big leagues in hitting. He is batting third. He's the shortstop. Xavier Edwards is the second baseman, batting fourth. Heriberto Hernandez is the left fielder, and he is batting fifth. Griffin Conine is batting sixth. He's in right field. In the seventh slot is Owen Casey, is the designated hitter. Jacob Marcy is the center fielder, batting eighth. And Leo Jimenez, the third baseman, batting ninth, all against Jack Perkins. 2-3, ERA of 6 for Jack. For the A's, it'll be Nick Kurtz to lead things off. He leads the big leagues in walks with 77. He's at first base. Shea Langeliers is batting second. He's doing the catching. Lawrence Butler in the three slot. He's in right field. Colby Thomas is batting cleanup. He's in left field. Joshua Carota Grauer is the third baseman. He's batting fifth. Carlos Cortez is batting sixth. He's the designated hitter. Henry Bolte, he's in center field, batting seventh. Is Jeff McNeil to bat eighth and play second base. Malika Williams, the shortstop, he will bat ninth. All against the right-hander, Tyler Phillips. So Phillips, 1-3, ERA of 3.02. 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One of our key performers today is Joshua Carota Grauer. He's 5-for-11, has not struck out yet in his 11 plate appearances. 4.55 for Joshua Carota Grauer, no homers and one driven in. The other performer will be Henry Bolte. Bolte, 2.93, coming in a couple of homers and 14 driven in. Bolte, another one of our key performers. And reminder, this copyrighted broadcast is presented by Authority. The Athletics may not be reproduced or retransmitted in any form, and the accounts and descriptions of this game may not be disseminated without the express written consent of the Athletics. Pitching matchups tomorrow and Sunday, it'll be Sandy Alcantara, who's 9-4 this year, an ERA of 4.20, goes against Aaron Savali tomorrow. Again, a 9:40 start Eastern time, 6:40 our time. It'll start 6 o'clock with the pregame with Michael. And who's else on that show?
1: Sunday is the pregame.
0: Sunday's the pregame, that's right.
1: Sunday, 1 o'clock pregame.
0: That's right.
1: The 1 o'clock. Michael and the commander.
0: It'll be a 1:30 start. Yeah, Michael and the commander, that 1:30 start. That'll be the right-hander Yuri Perez against Gage Jump. That should be quite the matchup. Again, tomorrow is Sandy Alcantara, Aaron Savali. So those are the matchups. And then, of course, the A's travel on Sunday to Detroit. Get ready to take on the Detroit Tigers for 3. And then the Chicago White Sox for 3. And then you have the All-Star break. And Ken Korak, the All-Stars will be announced tomorrow, which is pretty exciting.
1: It's unusual, too, because it's always been on a Sunday, and we were embargoed. We kind of were informed before the game or just after the start of the game, but then you'd have to wait until after the game for the network presentation on television. But we should know the All-Stars by the time we are on the air tomorrow night.
0: Now, are you a fan of the Home Run Derby? You like it?
1: I like the Home Run Derby.
0: I do, too.
1: A lot. Yeah. No, I'm a big fan of it. Yeah, for sure.
0: It's going to be a lot of fun, and I genuinely hope that Nick Kurtz is not only named an All-Star, but is in that Home Run Derby.
1: Well, I think it'll be up to him. I think if he is an All-Star, they'll certainly ask him. So whether or not he would like to compete, we'll have to wait and see.
0: As far as Jack Perkins is concerned, Perkins vying for his third win of the year. His last start was against the Angels on the 27th of June. 5 innings, 4 hits, allowed 2 runs, walked 1, and struck out 5 at a no decision. His last win came on the 18th of April. He's had a ton of no decisions. Last 4 starts has not factored in the decision. And so his last decision was the loss at Houston back on the 5th of June. So here we go. Perkins against the Miami Marlins, who have been a very hot club. And the A's, big series, a little momentum going into that road trip to Detroit and Chicago. Now for the play-by-play, once again, here's Ken.
1: Liam Hicks will lead it off for the Marlins, and then Kyle Sowers and Otto Lopez. The Marlins are 46-42. The Athletics are 41-46. It's a beautiful night. The breeze is picking up, and as usual, it's been blowing out toward left field. Liam Hicks, 282, 13 homers, and 54 RBIs. One of 3 Canadians in the starting lineup for the Marlins tonight. There's the home whites, and the Marlins, the black jerseys. The 29th all-time meeting between these two ball clubs. The A's are 13-15 against the Marlins over the years. And Jack Perkins goes to work on Hicks, a left-handed hitter. And there's a line drive into right for a base hit. And that's the way our ball game begins. At 6:40, it is 89 degrees at first pitch. Blue skies above the ballpark. The lights are on, but a long ways from taking effect. And here is Kyle Stowers, the one-time Stanford Cardinal. Second-round pick of Baltimore back in 19. He's a left-handed hitter. And here is Perkins out of the stretch. And Jack delivers. And breaking ball is over the outside corner. Kurtz is at first for the A's. Jeff McNeil at second. Alika Williams at short. And Joshua Kuroda Grauer makes his fourth big league start and is second at third base. Langoliers behind the plate. The 0-1 delivery, and that swung on and roped to right center. That's going to be a base hit. It's taken on a hop by Butler and played back, and going to second is Hicks. And right off the top, a couple of line drives for the Marlins, and they have two on and nobody out. Colby Thomas in left, and Henry Bolte is in center. Butler's in right. And Carlos Cortez is DHing for the former Marlin Mark Kotze. Here is Otto Lopez, a one-time Sacramento River Cat. And briefly, with the emphasis on briefly, as a River Cat, he's a right-handed hitter. And the pitch by Perkins, and that's taken for a strike on the inside corner. What a year for Lopez. Leads the big leagues in average and also in hits. 336, 7 home runs, 37 RBIs. Bolte a step toward right center. And the pitch to Lopez is a fly ball popped in a short center. Late break. Bolte coming on. Going out. And it's going to drop behind McNeil in front of Bolte. And the bases are loaded. And an ominous start for Perkins and the A's. Not sure if McNeil thought maybe he might have had a play or Henry might have thought. But the ball was perfectly placed right between them. Lopez has a hit. Bases loaded. Nobody out.
0: Yeah, just hit off the end of the bat there. I think it just hit in no man's land. I don't think either McNeil or Bolte could do anything about it.
1: Here's Xavier Edwards. Switch hitter batting left, and the infield is back, and the pitch outside, 1-0. Hicks at third, Stowers at second, Lopez at first. Edwards 3-0-1. Here's the pitch by Perkins, and the 1-0 is in for a strike. So they're playing back up the middle. At first, Kurtz is even with the bag. At third, Kuroda Grauer is even. And Perkins trying to somehow whittle out of this. The pitch to Edwards, here it is. And that misses outside off speed, 2-1. And Roberto Hernandez is on deck for the Marlins, who are managed by Clayton McCullough. He's in his second year. So the count 2-1. In the outfield toward left. Langelier sets up inside. And the pitch by Jack Perkins. And it's way inside, now 3-1. Twenty-third game in the big leagues this year for Perkins. In his sixth start, University of Indiana product. And with the bases loaded, here's the 3-1 delivery on the way, and that's inside, man. And it's 1-0 Marlins on the bases loaded walk. Hicks scores, Stowers to third, Lopez to second. Edwards gets the RBI, and that'll bring up Hernandez, who's batting 218. 8 home runs, 29 RBIs. A right-handed hitter from the Dominican Republic.
0: At this point, just damage control, right? Just try to find a way to limit the damage.
1: So here's Hernandez. Pant legs up high, right on top of the plate. Slightly even stance. Again, the infield back, except on the corners. And the pitch is taken inside. It gets away from Langoliers. The run's going to score from third. So Stowers scored. Lopez to second. Lopez to third. Edwards to second. And the Marlins take a 2-0 lead. It's all falling apart. It was a breaking ball, and, you know, it just hit off the mitt. And that's, it has to be a pass ball, yep. And it is on Langoliers. Hayes would like a mulligan right now.
0: Yeah, for sure.
1: Now the infield draws in. And the 1-0 pitch, and that's foul back by Hernandez. Single, single, single, walk, wild pitch. The outfield straight up. And now the 1-1 pitch. Ready, and here it is. And that swung on foul back. So 1-2. Everybody, all the A's defenders in the sun right now, except for the third baseman, Kuroda Grauer. 2-0 Miami. Runners at second and third. And here's the 1-2 pitch by Perkins. Swung on and hit well to right center. Back on it. Bolte at the track, right to the wall, and it's gone. It has all fallen apart in this top of the first inning. And the Miami Marlins have taken a 5-0 lead. A 3-run home run to right center by Heriberto Hernandez. 414 feet. And still nobody out.
0: Man, what a tough start for Perkins and the A's. Still nobody out, as you said.
1: And that'll bring up Griffin Conine. Perkins ready, and Jack delivers, and the pitch is a strike in the outside corner. But this kind of accentuates the job that JT Ginn did against the Dodgers here on Wednesday night to limit them to just one run over six innings and get his seventh win. Here's the 0-1 pitch, and it's foul back because, as most of you know, and that's a, I mean, it's a broken record, of course, but the A's have just, they've just had a terribly difficult time pitching in this ballpark for the last year and a half.
0: They have. They lost 23 of their first 38 here. It's been tough.
1: Here is a pitch, swung on and foul back. The A's, and you just can't live this way, but entering tonight, their ERA at home, 6.13. Griffin Conine, his dad known as Mr. Marlin. Jeff Conine, the pitch outside, and it's 1-2.
0: You talk about pressure, right? Your dad's Mr. Marlin come in, but
1: he was
0: handled
1: only,
0: it well.
1: The only Marlin to play on both their World Series championship teams in 97 and in 03. Here's the 1-2 pitch. That's waved at. So Conine K's on a changeup, and that'll bring up Owen Casey. Casey batting .239, 10 homers, 47 RBIs. Second round pick of the Padres back in 2020. And the pitch to Casey, and that's a strike at the knees. 5-0 Miami. Casey is from Burlington, Ontario. Now the 0-1 pitch, here it is, and that's swung on and missed. We mentioned the Canada connection. The leadoff hitter, Liam Hicks, is from Canada. And Otto Lopez, who was born in the Dominican Republic, actually spent many of his formative years in Canada, then moved back to the Dominican. Here's the 0-2 pitch, and it's swung on and missed. Back-to-back strikeouts and both on changeups. So Casey is down, and Jacob Marcy will be coming up. So three singles, a home run, a walk, and a pass ball. And the delivery now to Marcy is on the way by Perkins, and it's bounced foul down the first base line. Well, in this ballpark, you just, just try to hold the Marlins down for the rest of the game. Now, here's the 0-1 pitch and the delivery, and that's high and outside. The Marlins played yesterday. They lost to Colorado in Denver, and they split four games in that series. The A's were off yesterday. 5-0 Marlins, and now the 1-1 pitch. Here it is. That's taken high, 2-1. But again, in June, they were 20-6. They trail Atlanta by 5.5 in the NL East and a game and a half behind the Cardinals in the NL wild card. The 2-1 pitch on the way. Breaking ball is low. Marcy is the eighth Marlin to bat in this inning. And pitch number 26 for Perkins is swung on, ripped to right down the right field line, and that's gone. And now it's 6-0, and they are teeing off. A no-doubter about 40 feet fair over the A's bullpen into the berm area. That came on a 3-1 pitch from Perkins. 6-0, and now they've batted around. And number 5 this year for Marcy. And that'll bring up Leo Jimenez, and Scott Emerson, the A's pitching coach, goes to the mound.
0: Up on the inside part of the plate, and ball was well struck. Yeah, the distance at 381 feet.
1: 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Leo Jimenez will check in. He's out of Panama. He's a right-handed hitter. 6-0. And the pitch by Perkins on the way, and that's low and outside, 1-0. And he's thrown a ton of pitches. He's approaching 30. One ball and no strikes, and ready the kick, and that's low, and it's 2-0. Well, entering today in the AL West, it was the Rangers and the Mariners tied for first. 45-43. The Astros, 2.5 back. Two balls, no strikes. And that's a strike in the outside corner. A's back by 3.5. The Angels, 9. Rangers beat the Tigers yesterday, 10-4. And the Mariners and Bryce Miller had a no-hitter through 6. The Mariners beat the Angels, 1-0. 2-1 pitch. Check swing and he goes. And the count now, 2-2. Three singles, a walk, pass ball, home run, two strikeouts, and another homer. And the Marlins have scored a half dozen on the A's in this top of the first. And the 2-2 pitch, and that's on the outside corner, ring him up. 6-0 Marlins with the A's coming up in the bottom half.
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5: Three staccato cries of Mayday and an eyewitness report of a mid-air explosion is about all that is known this morning of the British Columbia air disaster, which yesterday claimed 52 lives.
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1: Nick Kearse leads off for the A's, bottom of the first, and right off the top, the A's have a huge mountain to climb. The first inning is brought to you by Golden State Lumber and Showrooms, with the premier inventory across the Bay Area, Sacramento, and Stockton. Taking their shots against the right-hander Tyler Phillips, and the pitch to Nick is outside for ball one. Phillips, 16th round pick of the Texas Rangers out of high school in New Jersey. He began this year in the Miami bullpen. Here's the 1-0 pitch to Nick, and that's in for a strike. Kyle Stowers is at first. Xavier Edwards at second. Otto Lopez at short. Leo Jimenez over at third. Liam Hicks behind the plate. And Roberto Hernandez in left. Jacob Marcy in center. Griffin Conine is in right. One ball, one strike on the way, and that's swung on and missed by Nick. 279, 19 homers, 64 RBIs. And he was 2-for-4 against the Dodgers on Wednesday. Now the 1-2 pitch by this right-hander. He turns, kicks. Here it is. And Nick, it's a line drive, base hit, left center field. So the A's have a start. Trying to make a little bit of a statement in this bottom of the first. Kearse was on the field early this afternoon and taking a lot of extra batting practice, a lot of extra work with his hitting guru, Darren Bush. He ripped that ball to left center, leadoff hit, and Langeliers is coming up. 265, 20 home runs, 44 RBIs. The fish to Shea, and that's a strike in the outside corner. 6-0 Miami. So Phillips drafted by the Rangers. He then was let go by Texas in July of 21. He was DFA'd. 0-1 pitch. Check swing. That's a strike. Last year with the Phillies, he made 8 appearances for the Phils 2 years ago. And then during spring training last year, the Phillies sent him to the Marlins in a cash deal. And he pitched well out of the bullpen for the Marlins a year ago. The 0-2 pitch to Langeliers, and Shea check swing, foul straight back. Kind of out of necessity that he was moved from the bullpen to the rotation this year. He's making his seventh start. 16 relief appearances. And the delivery is on the way. And Langelier swings and misses. Down he goes. One out. Butler coming up. They took a flyer on the veteran Chris Paddock. He was in their rotation. That didn't work out. He was let go. Then they promoted one of their top prospects, the left-hander Robbie Snelling. But almost immediately, he hurt his elbow, a UCL sprain, and he wound up with the internal brace procedure. Here's Butler hitting a line smash into left for a base hit. Kurtz goes to second, so Butler kind of validating being in the number three spot tonight with a line drive through the left side hole, and the A's have runners at first and second.
0: Yeah, I like the fact that he jumped on that first pitch too, Kenny. Just took that pitch the other way.
1: Here's Colby Thomas getting a rare start against a right-hander. Colby had a great series against the Dodgers, and the pitch to Colby is swung on him. 6-0 Marlins. And after Snelling got hurt, they took a look at Braxton Garrett in their rotation. That didn't work out. Here's the 0-1 delivery to Colby, and that swung on foul back. So after all of that, they then turned to Phillips and brought him out of the bullpen into the rotation, and he's pitched well for them.
0: He has, and look, with all those injuries you mentioned, they're just relieved that they have a healthy Sandy Alcantara right now.
1: Mm-hmm.
0: And he's pitched really well.
1: Now, here's the 0-2 pitch on the way, and that's inside. And generally, they've been healthy in their rotation.
0: Yeah.
1: Yuri Perez recently came off the IL. Runners at first and second, one out, 6-0, the A's trail. Colby Thomas, a right-handed hitter. And the right-hander out of the stretch, working from the first base side. And his 1-2 pitch to Colby is swung on and lifted. Right center field, drifting back the center fielder Marcy, almost to the edge of the track, and he makes the catch. Kurtz tagged from second and goes to third. Holding in first is Butler. Thomas is out on the fly ball to center, and that'll bring up Joshua Kuroda Grauer. But first, we'll pause to allow our stations to identify themselves on A's Cast and the A's Radio Network.
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1: Here's Kuroda Grauer making his fourth major league start, right-handed hitter, and he pops it up foul straight back out of play. Along with Johnny Dosco and Chris Carey and Jenny Kavnor and Chris Townsend, I'm Ken Korak. It's great to have you with us. First of three, the A's and the Marlins. 6:40 tomorrow on Independence Day. Number 250 for the USA. Fireworks follows the game. 1:30 on Sunday. Right-hander at the belt, and it's a ground ball to short. Right there, gobbled up by Lopez. Slipped to second in time for the force. Today's lead two, they fail to score, and after one, it's 6-0 Marlins.
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1: We go to the second, it's 6-0 Marlins. Liam Hicks leads it off for Miami. And then Stowers and Lopez. Again tomorrow, fireworks show will follow the 6:40 game. A little bit later on Sunday, 1:30. So here's Hicks taking a strike in the outside corner. 5 hits for the Marlins in the first. There was a walk, there was a pass ball. 2 of the hits were homers. And here's the pitch to Liam Hicks on the way. And Hicks, a check swing and the appeal. And no one the appeal to third. Of course, the Marlins' first ever appearance in the state's capital. Their franchise was born. Their first year was 1993. 1-1 pitch. Delivery outside, 2-1. When they played at old Joe Robbie Stadium.
0: That's right. And they end up winning the World Series 4 years later.
1: And they won it in 97 and also in 03.
0: Yep.
1: Here's the 2-1 pitch on the way, and that's a check swing. Did it go? Apparently not. I misspoke when I mentioned Kotze was a first-round pick in 97. It was actually 96.
0: 96,
1: then
0: yep.
1: He broke into the big leagues with the Marlins during the 97 campaign. Here's the 3-1 pitch, and that's hit foul, left side out of play.
0: He still fast-tracked it.
1: He did. The A's were there a year ago. Clayton McCullough in his second year, and by all accounts, pretty much everybody believes that this guy is a future star as a manager. Here's a 3-2 pitch, and that misses inside. So Hicks works a walk, and Stowers will be coming up. One of the things about McCullough, his most recent job before he was hired by the Marlins before last year was with the Dodgers. And he worked extensively on the running game with them, also on their outfield play. And he developed a relationship with Shohei Ohtani. Now, here's the pitch, and a little dribbler down the first baseline. Perkins has it flipped to first for the out. Stowers is out. Hicks to second. Lopez coming up. To the point where, you know, a couple of years ago, that was Ohtani's 50-50 season.
0: How about
1: and
0: that?
1: He gave McCullough a ton of credit for that. Officially, I guess he was in charge of base stealing strategy with the Dodgers. Here's Otto Lopez, runner at second, 6-0. The A's trail, and the pitch to Lopez, taken for a strike on the inside corner. Liam Hicks at second base. Jack Perkins from the stretch. Now ducking in behind is McNeil, and the pitch is swung on and missed. Mentioned Lopez, a former River captain, just for 2 games 2 years ago. In brief, he was just for a short while in the Giants organization. Opened up the season, played 2 games here in AAA for the Giants, for the River Cats, and then San Francisco DFA'd him. Now the delivery, and it's swung on and hit to right center. Long run. Bolte's not going to get there. It drops for a hit. Hicks had to wait. He goes from second to third. Lopez delivers his 117th hit of the year already. And the Marlins, with one out, have runners at first and third.
0: I mean, he's been a machine. I mean, 8 hits in his last 16 at-bats, but you're right. I mean, he's, as you said, leading the big leagues in batting average and hits. Fantastic year.
1: Here's Xavier Edwards. And he walked with the bases loaded in the first. He is playing the infield back. And Perkins delivers inside 1-0. This has been as bad a start as you could imagine for the A's and Perkins tonight. The outfield toward left, switch hitter batting left. And Jack, a quick throw to first, and Lopez is back. Xavier Edwards, one-time first-round pick, sandwich pick of the Padres, the 38th selection overall back in 18. Count 1-0, and the pitch to him, and that's in there on the outside corner for a strike. Nobody throwing in the A's bullpen. Here's the 1-1 pitch, and Jack Perkins throws and backdoors him, but misses outside. It's 2-1. Yeah, 2 years ago was Skip Schumacher's last year as the skipper for the Marlins, and they were 62-100. They were 79-83 a year ago. Two balls and one strike. First and third, the pitch swung on and missed. Most recently for Miami, they split 4 games in Colorado. They won the first 2 games out there. Then they lost 6-3 on Wednesday, and they were beaten 14-4 yesterday afternoon. 2-2 count, one out, 6-0 Miami. Top of the second, time is called. Edwards out of the box. Kuroda Grauer even with a bag over at third. And here's the 2-2 pitch, and that's inside 3-2. Now, here's the 3-2 delivery by Perkins. Runner goes from first, it's swung on, hit foul, left side, out of play. The A's were down there last year in early May. Actually took 2 out of 3 against Miami. The middle game of that series was one of the most devastating losses the A's had to endure a year ago.
0: Stowers game?
1: On the walk-off grand slam by Kyle Stower.
0: Off Mason Miller.
1: Yep. Had 2 homers and 6 RBIs in that game.
0: Man.
1: Here's the 3-2 pitch. Runner goes again, is swung on, and fly ball left center, not very deep, probably deep enough. It will be. Hicks going to tag a third to score. It's 7-0. Edwards delivers a sac fly to left center, caught by Bolte. Back to first goes Lopez, and it's 7-0 Marlins. And that'll bring up Roberto Hernandez. He's a right-handed hitter. And the pitch to Hernandez, and that's a strike on the outside corner. So the count 0-1. Infield to pull, lots of room on the right side. Hernandez takes high, 1-1. Interesting to look back on that series between the A's and the Marlins a year ago. Kind of what might have been with Gunnar Hoagland, because the A's won the first game down there 6-1, and Hoagland got his first major league win. And the pitch is taken high, 2-1, in his first major league start.
0: Yeah, in front of friends and family. Yeah, he had an outstanding start.
1: 6 innings, 6 hits, a run, no walks, 7 strikeouts. Gunnar out for the year this year after hip surgery. Here's the 2-1, runner goes, taken low, throw to second, no chance. Throwing a hop, not even close though, because of the great break by Otto Lopez. Now we get a challenge, I think.
19: Hurt.
0: I think on the pitch.
1: It is a stolen base, but I think Langelier has challenged that.
0: Yep.
1: Don't you?
0: On the pitch, yep.
19: Pitch and strike.
1: So a successful challenge, but a steal nonetheless for Lopez. Two and two to Hernandez. Infield a pull. Thomas straight up and left. And the 2-2 delivery. Instead of bluff and back to second goes Lopez. Here's the 2-2 delivery. It's on the way and a swing on a miss and down he goes. The Marlins add on and we go to the bottom of the second. And it's 7-0 Miami.
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1: Carlos Cortez leads off for the A's, bottom of the second. They trail 7-0 to the Marlins. The second inning is brought to you by California Community Colleges. Here's Carlos against Tyler Phillips, and Carlos takes a strike on the outside corner. A rare start recently for Carlos, with A's finally seeing a right-handed starter. The 0-1 pitch is the ground ball to the right side, picked up at first, stumbling, and Stauer is still able to flip to the pitcher Phillips covering. One away, and Henry Bolte coming up. He's had seen five consecutive lefty starters. Here's Henry Bolte, 293, two homers, 14 RBIs. He was 3-for-13 in the Dodgers series. 7-0 Miami, and Henry fouls it straight back. Just to finish up talking about Gunnar Hoglund and the hip surgery that was performed in Vail by the noted hip surgeon Mark Philippon. Here's the 0-1 pitch, and that's low. He is kind of the James Andrews of the hip, or the, to bring it to more contemporary times, the Dr. Neil Illitrosh of the hip. One ball, one strike, and taken low, and it's 2-1. Mark Philippon did Mark Canna's hip surgery. He did Matt Chapman's. If you're an athlete, you're going to try to find an appointment with Dr. Philippon. 2-1 pitch, and that's a soft line drive, backhanded short. Otto Lopez going toward the hole. And Bolte is out. That'll bring up Jeff McNeil. Like if you want to have hand surgery or you need hand surgery, you go to Dr. Stephen Shin in L.A. at Cedars-Sinai.
0: You ever had hand surgery?
1: I have not. Have you?
0: No. Oh, not yet.
1: Two out, nobody on. Bottom of the second, 7-0 Marlins. The pitch is strike on the outside corner, taken by Jeff McNeil. Here's the 0-1 delivery, and it's swung on, grounded foul, first base side, past the A's first base coach, Ryan Christensen. Braves picking up. It's a beautiful night. Now, the 0-2 delivery is taken outside, 1-2. Aliko Williams is on deck for the A's. And here's the pitch, and Phillips throws, and it's a ground ball foul up the first baseline. Phillips is known for his intensity.
0: Yeah, he is.
1: He's one of those guys that, like, slap his head when he comes into a game a couple of times.
0: Yeah, he slapped his face right before he came out with this outing.
1: Yeah, no,
0: slapped it a couple of times. Slaps it hard, too.
1: Yeah. Here's the 1-2 pitch. It's swung on a five ball center field. Pretty well hit. Playable for Marcy back near the track. He makes the catch. And after two complete, the Marlins lead the A's 7-0.
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1: We play two on this Friday night on the 3rd of July, and the Marlins in command leading 7-0. We go to the third. Here's Johnny D.
0: Griffin Conine will lead things off for the Marlins. It'll be Conine and then Casey and then Marcy as Jack Perkins looks in. He's out of a windup. And the pitch to Conine, batted to the left side. That's fouled back to the screen. It's nothing and one. 7 runs, 6 hits for Miami. No runs, 2 hits for the A's. Miami comes in 5.5 back in the East. Here's the 0-1 pitch. That misses high, and it's 1-1. With the Marlins were 26-34 at one point. They were swept at Citi Field by the Mets, and they were in bad shape. They were heading in the wrong direction. Here's the 1-1 pitch. That's taken low. It's now 2-1. And Clayton McCullough thinks that after that sweep, the team, they had a meeting and they had a decision really to make. Where would they go from there after the 60 games? Here's the 2-1 that's in the dirt. It's now 3-1. They said, we can just fold and say, oh, that's it. Or we can kind of find a way to get it going here. And they did. And they played great baseball. 20-6 in the month of June. And collectively, I mean, they pitched, played well, good defense. So the right-hander's 3-1 pitch. That misses high ball four. So another walk issued by Perkins. That's the third walk he has issued in the ballgame tonight. Lead-off walk to Conine. Here's Owen Casey, the designated hitter. Meanwhile, the Rockies, after six, they lead the Giants 14-3. They had a 7-run fifth. And if they win that game, they would be a game behind San Francisco for fourth place in the West. Pitch swung on a missed off speed. It'll change up from the right-hander. It's 0-1 on Casey. 238, 10 homers, 47 driven in. Right-hander comes set on the 0-1 pitch. That's taken for a strike. Oh, and I was telling David Feldman before the ball game. I was talking to a scout before the ball game, and this particular scout, well, we'll not mention his name, he said that he feels the Rockies are a better baseball team than the Giants. 0-2 the count on Casey as the right-hander delivers in the 0-2 pitch. That swung on and missed. Down he goes. A sweeper that was up, and for Jack Perkins, that's his fifth strikeout. One away. 7-0 Marlins here in the third. Delivering up Jacob Marcy, the center fielder. Red Sox, they lead the Angels 4-0 in Anaheim. Angels came in 16 games over 500. Padres lead the Dodgers bottom of the first 1-0. Marcy batting from the left side. He takes a strike on a first pitch fastball at 96. It's 0-1. Marcy had 190 on the year, 5 homers, 22 driven in. On the grass at third is Carota Grauer. Here's the pitch. That misses very high. And it's 1-1. Marlins, if you just joined us, a 6-run first. They sent 9 men to the plate. 2 home runs, the 3-run homer by Hernandez, the solo shot from Marcy. Kurtz holding on Conine. As Perkins at set at his chest, delivers a strike on a changeup. And it's 1-2 for Perkins. He's on 65 pitches and 40 strikes. They're trying to find a way to get through 5 innings here after that rough first. Right-hander looks in. Now the 1-2 pitch. That's chased and missed. Another changeup. And that strike on number 6 for Perkins. So a ton of strikeouts. He's had at least 3 strikeouts on that changeup tonight. It was Leo Jimenez, the third baseman. Good downward action on that changeup, and Marcy well out in front. So here's Jimenez, who struck out looking in the first inning. Right-handed hitter. As Conine takes his lead, the pitch, that fastball misses high. 1-0. Guarding the line at third, Carota Grauer, about 20 feet behind the bag and about 4 feet off the line. As Perkins looks in, the 1-0 pitch. That's hit foul right side out of play. And it's 1-1 on Leo Jimenez. So the Rockies, again, they have not played great baseball on the road this year. Big hole on the right side for Jimenez, a right-handed hitter. There's the 1-1 pitch. That's hit foul right side out of play. 1-2 on Jimenez. One and two the count. As Conine takes the lead, throw to first, and back in safely is Conine. So yeah, we'll see about the All-Stars tomorrow. Again, they'll be announced tomorrow. We look forward to hearing about Langoliers, possibly Kurtz. There's that 1-2 pitch from Perkins. That checks his swing. Did he go? He did not, says the first base umpire over there. With Jordan Baker, and it's 2-2. You know, Bobby Witt will be the starting shortstop. 2-2 the count. Right-hander comes set. 2-2 pitch is strike three called on the sweeper. Good pitch from Jack Perkins. Another three strikeout inning. He has seven strikeouts for the game. No runs, a walk, one left through two and a half. It's the

0: 304, a couple of homers and eight driven in. There's the 2-0 pitch. That swung on a missed big cut on the fastball. It's now 2-1. Aleke had a home run in the eighth inning, a solo shot. Give the A's their seventh run against the Dodgers a couple of days ago. 2-1 pitch. That swung on and popped up foul territory. Getting a late look at it was Hicks. And third baseman coming over. And the third baseman, Amendez, can't make the play. As he was sprinting toward the A's dugout, Amendez came a long way from his third base position. Couldn't come up with it.
1: I don't think Hicks ever saw it.
0: No.
1: That's his ball.
0: He is. He was relying on Amendez there. And so a break there for the A's. 2-2 on Aleke Williams.
1: Got to get a couple men on base and then hit a three-run homer, Johnny.
0: Yep.
1: If they turn around in the right direction if you're the A's.
0: Here's the 2-2 offering. That swung on, line drive left center. On the move is the center fielder, Marcy Kamik. Play goes all the way to the wall. Williams into second base, rounding second base. He'll hold there with a double. So Aleke Williams with a leadoff double here in the third. It's the A's third hit off Phillips. You talk about his defense, but he's been holding his own, average hovering around that 300 mark.
1: Well, he was 4-for-9 against the Dodgers, and it's not just the hits, but he's hitting the ball hard.
0: He is. So Williams at second base. Here's Kurtz. Nick with a single in the first inning. He's 7 for his last 22. Now hitting .281 on the year. 19 homers, driven in 64 runs. Big left-handed hitter. Phillips delivers on the pitch, big swing and a miss on a splitter, and it's nothing and one. He's had Kurt 77 walks to lead Major League Baseball. His 64 RBIs are the most in the big leagues this year. Phillips checks second, and the 0-1 pitch. That swung on drive to deep center field. Marcin just looks at it, Myers it.

0: the 20th home run of the year for the big man. And that was 457 feet, a mammoth shot for Nick Kurtz.
1: I think that worked with Darren Bush before the game paid off.
0: A little bit.
1: Henry Bolte was out there working hard with Darren, who's the A's director of hitting.
0: Man, what a blast from Kurtz. 7-2 the score. Phillips delivers a strike on a sinker. It's nothing and one.
1: Like, what does it take to hit one 480 feet or 490 if that's not 480 or 490?
0: That is. Good point. There's the 0-1 pitch. That's taken outside. One ball and one strike. He is smiling ear to ear. He knew he got it. What a shot. Whole dugout is smiling. One and one the count. There's the pitch to Shea. That's hit foul off the end of the bat to the screen. It's now 1-2. You know, has 66 RBIs, obviously tops in the major leagues. He knew it when he got it. 1-2 the count. You get over the batter's eye. That's quite a blast. 1-2 the count. Shea at 264. He's hit at 6 of 7 as the sweeper is swung on and missed. He struck him out. That's the second strikeout for Phillips. One away, and there's Lawrence Butler, the right fielder. Butler singled the other way in the first inning. This game number 88 for the A's. They're 41-46. As the pitch to Lawrence is taken low, one ball and no strikes. Another good crowd on hand. Packed house here, the ballpark in West Sacramento. A's with that win a couple days ago. They snapped a four-game skid. Here's the 1-0 pitch. That misses inside to Butler. It's now 2-0. Wind picking up a little bit here. 2-0 on Butler. Lawrence at 200 on the year. The leg kick, now the 2-0. Breaking ball misses low. Now three balls and no strikes. Long way to go in this one. He's only going to put up some

0: numbers here. Perkins worked that scoreless third. The 3-0 pitch is taken low. He lost him, ball four. So a four-pitch walk to Butler. And that will bring up Colby Thomas, the left fielder.
1: You know, we were talking about Phillips and slapping his face before the game and doing it, you know, with a lot of force, right?
0: Yes.
1: Johnny?
0: Yeah.
1: So one of his quotes was, "I believe it helps if the batter thinks you're crazy."
0: That was a Nolan Ryan quote, too, didn't he? Didn't Nolan Ryan say that, too? All right, Hander looks in, now to the plate, the pitch. That swung on, bounced toward the shortstop. Lopez will scoop it up to second for one, on to first, and they get the double play. So a 6-4-3 inning-ending double play. But the A's got a couple of runs on the two-run blast from Nick Kurtz. Two runs, two hits, a walk, nobody left. We're through three. It's the Marlins 7 in the A's 2.
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0: 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We go to the top of the fourth inning. The A's are trailing 7-2 as Liam Hicks will be the hitter. Hicks, Stowers, Lopez, top of the order against right-hander Jack Perkins, who has thrown 71 pitches and 44 strikes. 7 runs, 6 hits for Miami. 2 runs, 4 hits for the A's. Hicks, 285 on the year. 13 homers, 54 driven in. As the pitch is swung on and chopped foul outside first, it's nothing and one. Hicks, a left-handed hitter. Extended that hitting streak to 14 games on the first pitch of this game. There's the 0-1 pitch. That's taken for a strike. And it's nothing and two on Hicks. See if Perkins can get the shutdown inning. William Kempner, right-hander, loosening up in the bullpen for the Marlins. Off speed, swung on and missed. He struck him out. That's 8 strikeouts now for Perkins. And again, working that changeup on these off-speed pitches for Perkins. That is his season high with the 8 strikeouts. So a season high 8th strikeout for Perkins. And here is Stowers as Kyle takes a strike, and it's nothing and one. Stowers singled and scored in a comebacker. 1-for-2. So Kempner, the right-hander, loosening up at the bullpen for the Marlins as the 0-1 pitch. That's fouled back to the screen, and it's nothing and two. 233, 8 homers, and 34 driven in for Stowers. Well off the line at third, Kurota Grauer. Now stepping out, Stowers. Hoskins to the plate, the 0-2. That misses low with a changeup. And it's one ball and two strikes. Sauer's 9 for his last 30. There's the 1-2 pitch. That is taken outside. Close pitch. Another changeup from the right-hander. Now two balls and two strikes. Otto Lopez, who's 2-for-2, is the on-deck hitter. Bolte shaded about 5 steps toward left center. The 2-2 pitch. That swung on line, drive, base hit, right field. So Stowers picks up his second hit. That's the 7th hit for the Marlins. And that will bring up Otto Lopez, the shortstop, who's 2-for-2. Hitting a major league leading 340 on the year. Perkins to the plate in the pitch. That's taken a little bit low. One ball and no strikes. Lopez now 10 hits in his last 25 at-bats. He's been hot the whole year. Crouched down from the right side. Here's the 1-0. That's popped up down the right field line. Coming in for it is Butler. Long way to come. It's going to slice into foul territory. Also an 0-1 for it is McNeil. Went into a slide. Kurtz went out as well. No chance for any of the three players, though. It's a foul ball. And it's one ball and one strike. Jose Suarez, the left-hander, is beginning to loosen up in the bullpen for the Athletics. 7-2 Marlins. We're in the top half of the fourth. Of course, Brad LaRosa, who is assistant athletic trainer with the Athletics, now with that same job with the Miami Marlins. Just see him today. 1-1 the count on Otto Lopez. Stowers takes the lead. Here's the pitch. Little, excuse me, check swing roller up the third base line. And Langler's going to scoop it up before it goes foul and throw a strike to Kurtz. And there are two away. Great job by Langelier sprinting down the third base line to scoop up that little slow roller. Thought for a moment there he might try to let it roll foul. He said, no, I think I can make the play. And he did. What a job by Langelier. That's a fine play. So runner on second with two outs. And here is Xavier Edwards, who has walked and scored and picked up a sacrifice fly. He's hit a 9 of his last 11. So really smart play by Langeliers there. So the runner at second is Stowers, as the right-hander comes set, check second. Now to the plate in the pitch. That's taken low. One ball and no strikes. So 1-0 on Edwards, hitting 301 on the year. 6 homers, 34 driven in at that sacrifice fly in the second. Edwards, switch hitter, batting from the left side. Runner at second is Stowers. Here's the 1-0. That's taken outside and high. Now 2-0. So the Marlins, a big turnaround. And again, all started after that sweep. They were swept at Citi Field in New York, and things turned around right after that. 2-0 pitch. That's foul back top of the screen. Now 2-1 on Edwards. The team at that point, and McCullough said it, he said the team was just fed up. Fed up with losing, fed up with the way they were losing. Stowers from second. Now the right-hander play. 2-1 pitch. That's taken for a strike. Good pitch. Edwards wasn't quite sure. He wasn't going to challenge it, though. 2-2 the count. Heriberto Hernandez is the on-deck hitter. Good pitch. Got the bottom of the zone there. Edwards calls time and steps out of the left side of the batter's box. Two and two the count. A's trailing 7-2 here in the top of the fourth. The right-hander delivers in the 2-2 pitch. He is fouled back to the screen. By the way, the bottom of the third was brought to you by Pacific Drafting and Design, your trusted partner for professional drafting, design, and permit services in Sacramento and the surrounding areas. And Kenny, we're almost caught up. We're very close. 2-2 the count. 2-2 pitch. Checks his swing. Did he go? He did not, says third base umpire Austin Jones. And it's now 3-2. Top of the fourth inning, which we are in, is brought to you by Golden State Lumber and Showrooms, premier inventory across the Bay Area, Sacramento, and Stockton. 3-2 the count with two outs as Jack Perkins, the high set, the 3-2 pitch. That misses low. He lost him, ball four. So for Perkins, that is the fourth walk he has issued. And now the Marlins have first and second, two outs for Hernandez. Hernandez with that three-run homer in the first, hit it over the right center field wall, 380 sign. And that made it a 5-0 Marlins lead. There was still nobody out at that point. And Perkins struck out two before Marcy homered. Here's the pitch. That's taken for a strike. On a sweeper, it's nothing and one.
1: And this guy has legitimate power. They'd like the average to be better, but yeah, no doubt about his power.
0: Came in a bit of a skid, 2-for-21. There they go, 0-1 pitch. That's the dribbler toward the shortstop. Charging, Williams gloves it on the run. No, he bobbles it momentarily. That costs him. And safe at first is Hernandez. A little bobble by Williams, and the transfer from glove hand to throwing hand just didn't get it out of his glove cleanly. It's going to be E6, and that's that loads the bases for Conine.
1: Sorry, John, that's a play that he makes in his sleep.
0: Oh, no doubt.
1: I don't think you'll see that again this year.
0: And that, I think, is going to be all for Perkins. So a tough outing for Jack Perkins. Does not get through the fourth, and Kotze going out there to get him. We're going to see Jose Suarez against Conine. So it's a 7-2 lead for the Marlins. They've loaded the base with two outs in the fourth, and we'll have more right after this.
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0: Jose Suarez back on the paternity list. He will face Griffin Conine. Struck out in the first, walked in the third. So Conine, a left-handed hitter, 27th appearance for Jose, 1-2, 5.02 ERA, 20 walks, 48 strikeouts. So base loaded, two outs. Yeah, a rare miscue from Aleka Williams just in the transfer from glove hand to throwing hand. Just couldn't get out of his glove cleanly. And here's Griffin Conine as Suarez at the belt. Jose with the high sox and the long pause. And now the left-hander to the plate in the pitch. Breaking ball misses high. One ball and no strike. Conine had a four-hit performance a few days ago. Left-hander comes set. Another 1-0 pitch. That's one line drive. Leap, big grab by Kurtz. The first baseman and the inning is over. That saved two, maybe three runs. Great job by Kurtz. Good reaction from number 16. And the Marlins come up empty. No runs. They hit a walk and error and three left. We're through three and a half. It's the Marlins 7 and the A's 2.
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14: The different color noises, white noise, brown noise, pink noise. Brown noise is deeper, has lower frequencies, it's got more bass, minimalizes that higher frequency. Mm-hmm. And I didn't really know this, but apparently you can liken some of these to sounds in nature. And apparently brown noise is more akin to like a river rapid or a heavy rainfall or thunder.
15: Because there's also white noise and pink noise, you think brown noise is just named after the color brown. Wrong. There was a scientist named Robert Brown from Scotland.
14: White noise is used, aside from just sleeping, a lot of times with like noise-canceling headphones and stuff, mm-hmm. masking other sounds.
15: Pink noise is a little different. It's kind of like the compromise between white noise and brown noise.
14: As far as which one is best for sleep, there have been some very middling studies over the years. But at Oxford in 2017, they said that they fell asleep 40% faster listening to white noise, but their overall sleep was about the same.
15: Okay.
14: There was a study in 2017 from Northwestern of 13 older adults, and they said pink noise provided deeper sleep overall and improved ability to recall words.
13: For the entire Colorful Noises episode and everything else in the Stuff You Should Know universe, open the free iHeart app, search Stuff, and listen now.
0: We go to the bottom of the fourth, 7-2, the Marlins lead it. Joshua Carota-Grauer takes low, 1-0. Five for his first 12. He bounced out to the shortstop, Otto Lopez, in the first inning, 0-for-1. As Phillips, the leg kick, now the 1-0, is taken for a strike. One ball, one strike. Phillips threw 97 pitches in his last start. On the 28th of June against St. Louis, pitched line drive foul into the screen. On the right field line, it's 1-2. 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Carota-Grauer has not struck out in the big leagues yet as Phillips to the plate, the 1-2 pitch. That swung on and banged into left center for a base hit. Over to cut it off is Hernandez. He holds Carota-Grauer to a single. They throw back to first, but Carota-Grauer back in safely. That's six hits now and 13 at-bats.
1: No walks, no strikeouts. Yep. He makes a ton of contact. He's that way in the minor leagues, too. And he's just one of those guys who looks like he belongs and playing over at third base today. And that's, as we said, the second straight time. And that's really an acknowledgement of his defense.
0: Yeah, he's 6-for-13. That was a breaking ball that was up. There's Cortez, who bounced out to the first baseman Stowers back in the second inning, 0-for-1. First pitch misses, 1-0. 7-2 Marlins, bottom of the fourth. Thanks for joining us on this Friday night in one of a three-game set. Shortstop Otto Lopez shaded up the middle. Carota-Grauer being held on over there by Stowers as the right-hander at the belt. And the 1-0 pitch is swung on and fouled back, top of the screen. Now one ball and one strike. In that start against St. Louis on the 28th, 7 3rd inning. He allowed six hits, two runs, no walks, just one strikeout, though, Kenny. Struck out one, struck out two so far in this game. It's a rare line. As the 1-1 pitch, that's taken low. Now two balls and one strike.
1: The thing about that, too, is that one strikeout can help get you into the eighth inning. 7 1/3.
0: Right. Lower pitch count, right? But, I mean, they throw 97, 63 strikes.
1: I'm not saying strikeouts are bad.
0: Right. They just cost you some pitches. The 2-1 pitch. Checks his swing. Did he go? He did, says the third base umpire Austin Jones. It's 2-2.
1: A gauge jump has talked about that. That maybe a little earlier contact in some of the at-bats.
0: Yeah.
1: Would not be a bad thing. Would help him get deeper into game.
0: Yeah, well, that Giants game. Remember all those foul balls? 2-2 the count on Cortez. Rhoda Grauer takes his lead. Now the 2-2 offering. That's jump foul to the screen. Remains a 2-2. You're right, though. All those left-handed pitching the A's have seen. Cortez has not had a ton of at-bats. Gorgeous night here in West Sacramento. Rhoda Grauer being held on by Stowers. The 2-2 pitch. That's hit foul top of the screen. I remember that game in Miami the last year, that Stowers game you were talking about. The A's were just in disbelief. Mason Miller just slipped away, and Stowers ended up with that three-run homer to win it, the walk-off homer.
1: It was the game of his life, Stowers.
0: For sure. It's the eighth pitch of the at-bat. 2-2 the count on Carlos Cortez. Here's the pitch. That's fouled back once again. Remains at 2-2. Marlins 6 in the first, 1 in the second. The A's with 2 in the third. That's where we are, bottom of the fourth. Actually, this will be the eighth pitch of the at-bat for Cortez. 53 pitches total for the right-hander, Phillips. He's thrown 38 strikes. 2-2 pitch. That's fouled back again. Man. A's are banged up. Hopefully get some guys back soon. 2-2 the count. Rhoda Grauer, not a huge lead over there. As Phillips over to first, keep an eye on Rhoda Grauer. Sun gleaming off that tower bridge beautifully. Love this time of night here. And some folks on the berm have dealing with a little sun. Right-hander comes set. Now the 2-2 pitch. That's fouled back.
1: Well, this is more like the Cortez we saw earlier in the year. It's a sign that he's tracking the ball well.
0: Yeah. Riding off pitch after pitch. This will be the 10th pitch to the at-bat here. 2-2 to count. Henry Bolte waits next. There's the 2-2 taken low. And it's now 3-2 on Carlos.
1: They're going to stir around in the Marlins bullpen again.
0: He hits somebody up. Only at 56 pitches, though. 40 strikes. Rhoda Grauer goes. The pitch is swung. It down the left field line. Slicing in the corner. It's a base hit. Into third base goes Rhoda Grauer. And a great throw into second to hold Cortez to a single. That's a fine play by Hernandez. But the A's are in business. First and third. Nobody out for Henry Bolte. Great at bat for Carlos Cortez. Calling off pitch after pitch and went the other way and picks up the base hit down the line.
1: We said it looked like the Cortez that we saw during the first 6 weeks of the season.
0: Yeah, great point.
1: Just tracking the ball great and then going the other way, getting a pitch he could drive.
0: Here's Bolte lined out to the shortstop Lopez back in the second inning, 0-1, a right-handed hitter. Here's the pitch. That's taken low, one ball and no strike. 7-2 Marlins.
1: You're right. That was a great play on left by Hernandez because I thought with Rhoda Grauer going, he was going to be able to score.
0: Yeah, I thought it double written all over it. Here's the 1-0 pitch. That misses. And it's now 2-0. Neil, the on-deck hitter.
1: Sorry, John. You get two runs in this half inning, then you're really back in the game.
0: For sure. Phillips from the first base side of the rubber to the plate in the pitch. That's an excuse me check swing foul ball to the screen. And it's now 2-1 on Bolte, hitting 291 on the year. A couple of homers driven in, 14. Phillips with a bright red glove. He's at the belt. And the 2-1 pitch to Bolte is taken low. It's now 3-1. So now in danger of loading the bases for McNeil. Brian Christensen coaching at first. Bobby Crosby over there at third. First and third with nobody out. Right-hander comes set. The 3-1 pitch misses outside. Ball four. They're loaded now for McNeil. Daniel Moskos, the pitching coach, going out there to check on the right-hander. He's loaded the bases here with nobody out. And a couple of hits away from getting right back in it. This meeting at the mound, this consultation, if you will, is brought to you by Granite Expo. 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So bases loaded here with nobody out for the A's. We're at the bottom of the fourth inning. A's trailing 7-2. Here's McNeil. Michael Peterson going to loosen up the bullpen for the Marlins, the right-hander. There's Jeff, who's hitting 228 on the year, three homers and 22 driven in. Bolte, Cortez, Carota, Grauer take their leads, and the pitch is swung on, drive down the right field line, hooking foul onto the burn, and it's nothing and one on McNeil. Every time he hits one down there, Ken, I always think of that home run inside the right field foul pole at Angel Stadium.
1: Yep.
0: 0-1 the count. Right-hander at belt. Now the 0-1 pitch is swung on. Line drive left center base hit. This ball's going to split the outfield's wall all the way to the wall. Carota Grauer scores. Cortez scores. Bolte are out there. He'll score. Base is clearing. Double for McNeil. It's 7-5. McNeil, RBIs 23, 24, and 25. It's a 7-5 ball game. You're right back in it.
1: A's baseball, you just never know. That should be the slogan.
0: I love it.
1: The 26 A's, you never know.
0: You never know. Here is Alika Williams, represents the tying run as Phillips delivers, pitch swung on a miss, nothing and one.
1: How about Henry Bolte going from first to home and not even close, no chance to get him
0: there's
1: to play.
0: Not a ton more exciting than watching him go first to home on a double. 0-1 pitch, that misses down and away, one ball, one strike. Many more exciting things in the game than that. 1-1 on Alika Williams, the fifth man to bat in the inning. Seven runs, seven hits, no errors for Miami. Five runs, seven hits, one error for the A's. Michael Peterson, the right-hander, getting ready in that bullpen. Pitch to Alika is taken for a strike on a curveball, and it's now 1-2.
1: I wonder in track shoes what Bolte could run the 200 meters in.
0: Would love to see it.
1: Yeah, me too.
0: 1-2 the count. There's the 1-2 pitch. That's dribbled foul at home plate. Remains at 1-2. And you knew he was going to score from first, right? On contact.
1: For sure.
0: For McNeil, that is his 11th double of the year. There's the 1-2 pitch. Breaking ball, bounce foul past Bobby Crosby. Remains at one ball and two strikes.
1: If he makes an out, you need a productive out.
0: Yep.
1: Kurt's on deck. At least get McNeil to third.
0: 27 pitches here in the fourth inning for Phillips. He's about ready to deliver his 70th pitch of the night. There's the 1-2 offering. That's in the dirt with a breaking ball. And it's now 2-2. That's been a struggle for Phillips here in the fourth inning. 2-2 the count. Phillips from the far first base side of the rubber comes set, check second. The 2-2 pitch is swung, bounce to the shortstop. Up with it as Lopez slings it to first in time, and there's one away. And that was not a productive out for Williams. So still at second base is McNeil, one away. And here is Nick Kurtz. Let's pause while we have a moment for station identification on A's Cast, the A's Radio Network.
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0: Well, the Marlins are going to make a change. McCullough goes out there to get the right-hander Phillips, who will not get a victory here in this game, as he leaves with a lead in the fourth inning. And we'll take a break. Peterson, the new pitcher, runner on second, one out, and three, and it's 7-5 Marlins in the fourth. More after this.
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0: New pitcher for the Marlins is the right-hander Michael Peterson, 6'7", 200-pounder. He's actually a native of the U.K., Middlesex, United Kingdom. He is 32 years old, went to Riverside Community College. Now Michael Peterson will face Nick Kurtz here, runner on second, one out. Tall right-hander at the belt. Down to the plate in the pitch. That's taken for a strike on the inside edge. That 6'7", 195, I think that is when he probably first broke in. He's a lot bigger than 195. 6'7", I put him at about 225. McNeil from second as the right-hander at the belt. And the 0-1 pitch. That swung on and fouled up and over us here. And it count is nothing and two on Kurtz. That mammoth home run, 457 feet in that third inning.
1: Disconcerting news, though, Johnny. Jonah Heim is on deck to bat for Langoliers.
0: Wow, Jonah Heim on deck. So I'm trying to think of Langoliers and what transpired earlier. 0-2 pitch. That misses high. And it's now one ball and two strikes.
1: That would be the last thing these need with all the guys that are sidelined already.
0: Awful. So McNeil at second. As Peterson to the plate. That one gets away, and now going to third base is McNeil on the wild pitch. Count now, two balls and two strikes on Nick Kurtz. Eight hits in his last 23 at-bats. He now has 20 home runs on the year. Driven the Major League leading 66. So Heim will... He's on deck. He will bat for Shea. Infield is in. The outfield very deep, especially Hernandez in left, about 15 feet from the track. Here's the 2-2 pitch to Kurtz. That swung on and popped up foul out of play left side. Remains at 2-2. A's were down 7-0. It's now 7-5. As Peterson at the belt, now the 2-2 pitch from the right-hander is taken inside. Now 3-2. That fastball, 99 from Peterson. McNeil from third, 3-2 on Kurtz. As Peterson delivers the pitch, is foul back, getting some good cuts.
1: Such a test, too, for a hitter in interleague play against guys you've never seen before. Come out of the bullpen throwing 99.
0: Yeah.
1: That's a test. It
0: really is. This will be the eighth pitch of the at-bat. As McNeil takes his lead from third. And the 3-2 pitch is taken outside. Good at bat for Kurtz. He's been on base three times. And Jonah Heim's going to come up and hit for Langoliers in this fourth inning. So Heim, the switch hitting catcher slash DH, will come up and pitch hit for Shea.
1: Well, he's had a lot of success recently.
0: Right. As a whole, the A's have struggled in the pitch hitting role this year. A's are 10 for 79 pinch hitting for a 127 average.
1: They're showing the A's dugout, Brian Schulman, who heads up the A's medical staff, talking to Langoliers in the dugout.
0: Runners on the corners with one out. Heim batting from the left side, a switch hitter as the pitch misses inside with the fastball 98. It's 1-0. Obviously, as soon as we get any kind of word, we will bring it to you. 1-0 the count on Jonah Heim. 7-5 Marlins, who are at the bottom of the fourth. Kurtz at first, McNeil at third. Here's the 1-0 pitch from the right-hander. That swung on and popped up. The shortstop, Lopez, about 15 feet behind the second base bag, will make the catch, and there are two away. Now, two outs in the fourth. That'll bring up Lawrence Butler. We'll get tomorrow, 4th of July, a celebration. For our 50th year. America, it'll be Sandy Alcantara, the right-hander for the Marlins. Right-hander Aaron Savali will get the start for the A's. 6:40 first pitch. Butler is the eighth man to bat the inning. Hitting 200, 5 homers, 22 driven in. Kurtz and McNeil take their leads from first and third. Peterson from the far first base side of the rubber is at the belt. And delivers in the pitch. That's swung on and popped up. I mean, Chase is Hicks, but that's in amongst the spectators. Nothing to one on Lawrence. This date in 1988, Jose Canseco, it's three home runs, but it's McGuire's 16th inning solo shot. Lifts the A's to a 9-8 win over the Blue Jays. It was this date, 1988. 0-1 the count on Butler. Peterson comes set, the 0-1 pitch. He's taken for a strike on the inside edge. Fastball 98, it's nothing and two. No balls, two strikes, two outs, 7-5 Marlins. We're in the bottom of the fourth. As Peterson at the belt. Now the 0-2 pitch is, check swing, foul ball into the screen. The ball goes into the A's dugout. Remains at nothing and two. Kurtz being held on by Stowers. And McNeil is from third. Here's the 0-2 pitch to Butler. That's taken outside and high with a fastball 98. And it's one ball and two strikes. That matchup on Sunday will be a great one. Right-hander Yuri Perez against the left-hander Gage Jump. 135 first pitch. Here's the 1-2 pitch. That's a breaking ball in the dirt, and it's now 2-2 on Butler. Can't quite close the book on Phillips yet. He's responsible for McNeil at third base. He will have a no decision in this game. Runners take their leads. The 2-2 pitch. That's taken high now, 3-2. So Kurtz will be off on this pitch. Peterson, he had Butler 0-2. He's now going all the way to the A's right fielder. Colby Thomas is the on-deck hitter. Crowd getting into it here on this Friday night. As Kurtz and McNeil take their leads, and Nick goes, the pitch is taken inside. He lost him. Ball four and loads the bases for Colby Thomas. A good at bat for Butler. He's been on base three times tonight. He's walked twice. And here's Colby Thomas with the base loaded with two outs. He has fly to center, bounced into a 6-4-3 double play.
1: He took some close pitches too, Johnny.
0: Yeah. So Colby five for his last 12. Right-handed hitter. Butler, Kurtz, McNeil take their leads. Tying run at second. Go ahead, run at first. Already had 12 runs and 14 hits in this game. We're in the bottom of the fourth inning. Peterson at the belt. Pitch to Colby is taken for a strike. First pitch fastball, 99. And it's nothing and one. A's are 17-19 in interleague play. They played 36 games in interleague play, which is the most in the big leagues. 0-1 the count. Here's the 0-1 pitch. That swung on and popped up foul out of play. And Colby in a hole. It's no balls and two strikes. No balls, two strikes, two outs, bases loaded. 7-5 Marlins, bottom of the fourth. As Peterson comes set, now the 0-2 pitch is swung on and foul back. Means it 0-2 on Thomas. To the count. Right-hander comes set. Now the 0-2 pitch. That is swung on and missed. Down he goes. High fastball, 98. The A's sent 9 men to the plate. They come up with 3 runs with the benefit of 3 hits, 2 R, 3 walks, and 3 left. And we're through 4 complete. It's the Marlins 7 and the A's 5.
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0: We go to the fifth. It's 7-5 Miami. And once again, here's Ken.
1: Owen Casey leads it off for the Marlins against Jose Suarez. He is lefty at the belt. He'll run the clock down and deliver us in a breaking ball. Is poked to left center. Henry Bolte going back near in the track. He's there about 10 feet from the track, and he makes a running catch. So first ball swinging. Casey is out. That'll bring up Jacob Marcy. So the A's and the Marlins on a Friday night. Seven runs, seven hits for the Marlins. Five runs, seven hits in error for the A's. Marcy is a left-handed hitter. And now ready, and the pitch by Jose Suarez at the belt delivers, and that's taken outside 1-0. Yes, Johnny said the Suarez family welcoming a baby girl this week.
3: Fantastic.
1: One ball, one strike. Carota Grauer, edge of the grass over at third, now ready, and Jose delivers, and the pitch is taken inside 2-0. He did go back to his native Venezuela for the birth.
3: Right.
1: And as we said, while the A's were down in Anaheim and talking to Jose, now the 2-0 pitch. He's ready and throws, and that's outside 3-0. All is well with his family and friends because you know, the area there that they live in is, as he said, far enough away from all the earthquakes to avoid the serious and terrible damage there in Venezuela. 3-0 pitch. And that's a strike on the outside corner, 3-1. So the A's back in this game. The two-run bottom of the third, the three-run bottom of the fourth. Suarez, the pant legs up high. He came on and got the last out of the fourth inning. And here's his 3-1 pitch. Jonah Heim sets up outside. And now Suarez turns, delivers, and a breaking ball in for a strike. The Marlins had loaded the bases. This out, as we've said so many times over the years, the swing and momentum in baseball. Because the Marlins were maybe inches from putting this game away. Now here's a 3-2, breaking ball outside. So Marcy works a walk. It comes with one out in the fifth. And that'll bring up Leo Jimenez, because when Perkins left the game, the bases were loaded. And Suarez came on, and Griffin Conine scalded that ball, and it was headed down the right field line into the corner to score three runs, but Nick Kurtz made a tremendous leaping catch. And right there maybe saved the game for the A's. Here's Jimenez, and Jimenez, a right-handed hitter, takes a strike on the outside corner.
3: You're right. I mean, that could be a 10-2 game at that point, right?
1: Yeah, exactly. Henry Bolte is about a step or two toward right center. Butler in right straight up. The infield to pull. And the 0-1 delivery now. Here it is to Jimenez, and it's swung on and fouled back. Then the A's rallied, put three on the board in the bottom of the fourth. And they knock the Marlins starter Tyler Phillips out of the game. So top of the fifth, one out, one on, and the A's trail 7-5. And now at the belt, and the lefty throws, and this pitch is high. And the count 1-2 now to Jimenez with Liam Hicks on deck. JT Ginn gets the win for the A's this past Wednesday. Justin Sterner is up throwing in the A's bullpen. Here's the 1-2 instead of throw to first. Close play, but the throw was high, and then Kurtz coming down tried to lay the tag down. I think if that throw is right on the bag, they have a shot there.
3: I think so, too. He's caught him leaning there.
1: 1-2. Jeffrey Springs, in the middle game of the Dodgers series, picked off Tommy Edman at first base. On Tuesday night, here's the 1-2 pitch. Fly ball to left is shallow, long run. Colby Thomas goes into a dive, and he takes it right off the grass. Excellent play by Thomas. He is flashing some leather on this Friday night. Sinking drive into left, and Colby a full-out dive.
3: Yeah, Jose Suarez gave him an ovation as well. He was excited. Another diving play by T. He's made so many fantastic plays this year.
1: As well he should. It was a straightforward dive. He wasn't going laterally. I was moving forward and then just diving. And the pitch is taken outside, one ball, no strikes, right into your pool on 4th of July weekend.
3: I mean, it's right? A pretty darn athletic outfield, right, with Thomas, Bolte, and Butler.
1: Two out, 1-0 count. Liam Hicks at the plate. And the pitch, Suarez throws, and Hicks looks at one outside. It's 2-0. Liam Hicks is one of those Rule 5 picks who made good.
3: Yeah, for sure.
1: Doesn't always happen.
3: Nope. Great pickup. Man, he's got a 14-game hitting streak now.
1: Here's the 2-0 pitch. The outfield toward left. Lefty on lefty matchup. The pitch outside, 3-0. He was Rule 5 pick from the Tigers before last year. 10,312 this evening. 10,312. Three and zero instead of throw to first, not in time. So they had to keep Liam Hicks on their roster all year last year, but it really paid off. And this season he's batting .284, and he has 13 homers and 54 RBIs. Here's the 3-0 pitch, and that's in for a strike. You know, their GM is Gabe Kapler. President of Baseball Operations is Peter Bendix. 3-1, the outfield toward left, the infield to pull. Runner at first, and Suarez kicks. Here it is. That's a strike in the outside corner. A fastball, 92. Like we said earlier, Hicks is from Canada. Originally drafted by the Blue Jays back in 21 as a ninth-round pick. He finished up collegiately at Arkansas State. So now the 3-2. The runner will be off with two out in the fifth. And a move to first. Another throw, and this is not in time. Marcy gets back. Jose, the pant legs up high, third base side out of the stretch. Marcy will be off, and the 3-2 with two out. Here it is, and it's swung on, and a fly ball left center. A trio of A's, and it's going to be Bolte from center, racing and cutting in front of the left fielder, Colby Thomas. And he makes the catch, and the inning is over. Good job by Suarez. A shutdown inning. And halfway through our ballgame tonight, after 4.5, the Marlins lead the A's 7-5.
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1: The right-hander Tyler Zuber comes out of the bullpen to work for the Marlins. The A's are down 7-5. We go to the bottom of the fifth, and Kuroda Grauer will lead it off. So Phillips for 3 1/3. Peterson for 2/3. And now Zuber in the bottom of the fifth. 7-7-0 for the Marlins, 5-7-1 for the A's, and KG takes the breaking ball for a strike.

0: Kansas City, Tampa Bay, the Mets, and 9 games for the Marlins a year ago, and he's making his 11th appearance in the big leagues tonight. This year, no record of 5.40 ERA, and Carlos Cortez takes a strike. That's no balls and one strike. 6.40 tomorrow with the fireworks following the game. Here's the 0-1 on the way, and Carlos, a line drive, base hit to right. So Carlos, who with his base hit in the fourth inning, broke an 0-for-24. But he had that long duel in the fourth, Johnny, and a lot of foul balls. That was a sign that he was really tracking the ball well.
1: No doubt about it.
0: This is more like the Cortez. You know, Johnny, you go back to the 24th of May. At that point, he was batting 350. Here's Henry Bolte. And Henry hits a ground ball into right field. That's a base hit. Cortez takes a look. He's going to stop at second. Oh, the right side was wide open, and Henry just poked that ball the other way, and the A's have runners at first and second with one out.
1: He's done a nice job going the other way this year in his first big league season. Man.
0: Jeff McNeil has flied out and then cleared the bases with his double to left center. That was back in the fourth. The A's have scored the game's last 5 runs. The lead from first and second. And McNeil, it's a drive to right center up the alley. A long run. Marcy is going to get there. The ball hangs up in right center, and the center fielder makes the play. And the runners get back. Cortez back to second. Bolte back to first. And that'll bring up Alika Williams, who is doubled and bounced out. Two out, two on, 7-5 Miami, bottom of the fifth, and Alika takes inside 1-0. Well, the A's are trying to do what the Dodgers did to the Padres last night.
1: Yeah, came from behind from a big deficit.
0: It was 6-0, Padres early. Here's the 1-0 pitch, Alika strike in the outside corner. The Dodgers wound up winning the game 12-7. The Padres allowing 35 runs over 2 games. One ball, one strike, and it swung on and popped up down the right field side. That's going to peel off, and that will find the seats.
1: Yeah, not exactly a 5-man to cap a statement to say those teams don't like each other, but they really don't. The Dodgers just want to bury them. They're way back.
0: The outfield is straight up, the infield a pull. Runners at first and second, and that's just outside, 2-2.
1: The Padres are 13 back in the West now.
0: Over a longer stretch in terms of their pitching, their previous 6 games, they allowed 66 runs.
1: Not ideal.
0: No. So the 2-2 with 2 on, and Alika, it's a ground ball foul left of the bag at third between the A's third base coach Bobby Crosby and the bag over there. So it's 2-2 to Alika. Nick Kurtz is on deck. Center field Marcy, a step toward right center, and it's low. Oh, ring him up. Little late call. And no argument from Williams on a pitch around the knees. So Alika strikes out, and he's strand a couple. And after 5 complete, in the first game of this 3-game set, the Marlins lead the A's 7-5.
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2: Here's what you've made popular by getting your stream on. Starting us off this week is the second season of The Agency on Paramount Plus. That's followed by the debut of Sugar Season 2 on Apple TV. Spider-Noir on Amazon Prime Video slips back to 8 this week. The final season of The Bear on FX on Hulu leaps in this week at 7. Larry David's new show Life, Larry and the Pursuit of Unhappiness on HBO Max grabs the 6th spot. From on MGM Plus falls out of the top 3 to 5, with Cape Fear on Apple TV up to 4. House of the Dragon on HBO Max roars into the top 3. The new Harlan Coben mystery I Will Find You on Netflix remains at 2. And Widow's Bay on Apple TV is on top for the 4th straight week, your number one stream show.
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3: Kyle Stowers leads it off for the Marlins. We go to the 6th, which is brought to you by Golden State Lumber and Showrooms, with the premier inventory across the Bay Area, Sacramento, and Stockton. 7-5 Miami, and Justin Sterner emerges from the A's bullpen, and the pitch taken outside by Stowers. Lopez on deck, and then Edwards. 41st appearance for Sterner. 2-3, a 3.96 ERA. The 1-0 pitch is hit high in the air to right and deep, and Butler is back. He's right to the track. He is to the wall, and this ball is gone. Kyle Stowers homers to right. A towering drive over the A's bullpen, and it's 8-5 Miami. And that's his third hit tonight. And that's the Marlins' third long ball on this Friday night. That'll bring up Otto Lopez, number 9 for Stower. He is a big prospect at one time with Baltimore. And as we said, coming out of Stanford as a second-round pick. Here's Otto Lopez hitting a ground ball left side, charges short. Williams has an off-balance throw on the money, and Lopez out 6-3. One out, Xavier Edwards coming up. The Marlins got Stowers from Baltimore for the starting pitcher Trevor Rogers at the deadline 2 years ago. The deadline this year, the trading deadline, is August 3rd.
4: Yeah, that's right. Month from today.
3: So here is the pitch to Edwards, a switch hitter batting left, a strike on the outside corner. 8-5 Marlins. The annual amateur draft begins a week from tomorrow.
4: It's exciting. So Eric Kubota today.
3: A one pitch is swung on a five ball left center, playable. Bolte back, racing back, nearing the track, midway on the track, and he makes the catch. And that ball really carried. And looking at the flags, Johnny, the wind has picked up, and it's blowing in that direction.
4: It has indeed, and a great job by Bolte. He went back slowly at first, and he had to really speed up at the end to make the play on the track.
3: Yeah, you mentioned Kubota. Eric's been running the draft for the A's now for a couple of decades.
4: Yes, he has. Great job.
3: He does a great job, yep. So here's Hernandez coming up. Roberto Hernandez. Two out, nobody on, and a check swing, and he goes, and it's 0-1. Hernandez has homered, struck out, and reached on an error. But Kyle Stowers, with his deep shot to right, has extended the Marlins' lead to 3 runs. The 0-1 pitch, and that's taken low. The Athletics have the 8th pick in the first round a week from tomorrow. Here's the 1-1 pitch on the way, and that's a ground ball left side, deep short, backhand. Alika Williams straightens up, throws to first in time, and a good play by Williams. And the Marlins add on. We go to the bottom of the 6th, and Miami leads the A's 8-5.
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3: Right-hander Calvin Fauché comes out of the bullpen to work for the Marlins. They go to the bottom of the sixth. 8-5 Miami. Kurtz leads it off with that Hyman Butler. Sunday ball game out here begins at 1:30. And early arriving kiddos, 14 and younger, will receive an exclusive A's pool float. That's the giveaway on Sunday. Kids 14 and younger, the A's pool float giveaway coming up on Sunday. First pitch at 1:30. Kurtz, ball one, and the next one is inside, 2-0. 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A's down three. Fauché, former Tampa Bay Ray, delivers and it's low. Kurtz has singled, homered, and he's walked. Up to the minute, he's batting .283, 20 home runs, 66 RBIs. His on base is .426. And Fauché and the 3-0 pitch, and that's a breaking ball for a strike. He's walked 76 times. Here's the 3-1 pitch by Fauché. It's on the way, and that swung on, hit foul out of play left side.
4: Was he 76 coming in because he walked in the fourth?
3: It was 75,
4: was it?
3: I thought.
4: Okay, I could be wrong.
3: I could be wrong on that. Three balls, two strikes. And here's the pitch, and Nick hits a ground ball foul down the first baseline and one-handed by Ryan Christensen, the A's first base coach.
4: You are correct, my brother.
3: If you're coming out tomorrow, get here early because the A's expect a big crowd and fireworks will follow the game. And first pitch at 6:40. So they count 3-2, hitting room in right center. It's on the way, and Nick, and foul tip. He missed the pitch. It gets away from the catcher, and Hicks able to recover and flip to first for the out. So that's the first out of this bottom of the sixth, and Jonah Heim is coming up. Speaking of Fauché's former team, the Rays, they've won 9 straight now. They beat the Astros 3-1. Jonah Heim, switch hitter, batting left, takes a strike in the outside corner. They are 56-33.
4: Yeah, A's have 6 games against them in September, right?
3: Yeah, they sure do. Here's Jonah hitting it down the left field line, foul, and that's out of play. Let me amend that. They're 52-33, so the Rays, having won 9 straight, 52-33. The Yankees broke their 7-game losing streak. They won tonight, but still the Yanks are 4 back in the East. One out, nobody on, bottom of the 6th, the A's down 3. And Jonah Heim hits it foul toward the A's dugout left side. The Mariners are trailing the Blue Jays 2-0 in the seventh. That's up in Seattle. Jonah takes and it's low. So the count 1-2 to Jonah Heim. Left thumb injury is what knocked Langeliers out of the game. That's the word from the A's clubhouse. 1-2 low. Not sure when it happened.
4: Yeah, they were showing on NBC Sports California the pitch that, remember the pass ball that got away from him? They thought it might
3: hit the mid up there?
4: Yeah.
3: Yeah.
4: Might be there. Not totally sure.
3: Two balls, two strikes. Fauché at the belt and delivers. And Jonah looks at one on the outside corner, ring him up. So Heim K's two away, and that'll bring up Butler. Mark Leiter Jr. up throwing in the bullpen for the A's. A couple of moves by the Athletics before the game with Suarez coming off the paternity list and Mark Leiter Jr. coming off the IL. And the pitch to Butler is a ball, and he is designating for assignment a couple of veteran pitchers, Jeff Hartlieb and Matt Crook. They were each DFA'd today. One ball, no strikes, low, 2-0. Darkness has descended upon the state's capital, deep in the twilight. And the 2-0 pitch, and Butler a strike on the outside corner. Lawrence waits, and here's the pitch to him. And that's a strike on the outside corner. Good pitch. Phillips for 3 1/3. Peterson for 2/3. Zuber for an inning. And Fauché has gotten the first two outs in back-to-back K's of Kurtz and Heim in this bottom of the sixth. And here is his 2-2 pitch on the way. Swung on tap foul by Butler. The Marlins led 7-0 after 1.5. They scored 6 runs in the first. He's battling back with 2 in the third and 3 more in the fourth, although they've left 5 runners on in the fourth and fifth innings. Here's the 2-2 to Butler, and it's inside check swing. They appeal to third and no on the appeal. Austin Jones is the third base umpire. Now Fauché goes back behind the hill and climbs to the top. He works from the first base side. And his 3-2 pitch to Butler is a ground ball to second, right there to Edwards, who fields in the flip. And the A's go down 1-2-3. And after a 6 complete on July 3rd, the Marlins lead the A's 8-5.
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3: After six, it's 8-5 in favor of the Marlins. The A's go to the bullpen for the right-hander Mark Leiter Jr. And we go to the seventh, and here's Johnny D.
4: Mark Leiter Jr., the fourth pitcher of the game for the Athletics. Perkins, Suarez, Sterner, and now Leiter Jr. just came off the IL as comes to the plate, and the first pitch to Griffin Conine was a curveball that swung on and missed. It's nothing and one. Conine has struck out, walked, and lined out. He's 0 for 2. Reinstated from the 15-day IL today. Missed 14 games, right hip impingement for Leiter Jr. as the pitch swung on and missed on a curveball, and it's nothing and two. 0-2 on Conine. 8-5 Marlins. We're in the top half of the seventh inning. There's the 0-2 pitch. Swung on and missed on the splitter. Three pitches he disposes of Conine. One away. And that will bring up the designated hitter, Owen Casey. Casey has struck out twice and flied to center. He's 0-3. 8 runs, 8 hits, no errors for the Marlins. 5 runs, 9 hits, 1 error for the A's. As Leiter to the plate and the pitch. A bunt attempt that's missed. They went down that third baseline. Maybe 0-1 the count. Rhoda Grauer now backs up several steps. About 25 feet off the line, 2 feet behind the bag. Right-hander comes set. And the 0-1 pitch. Breaking ball swung on and missed, and it's nothing and two. 0-2 on Casey. A's in the bottom of the seventh. We'll have Thomas, Carota, Brower, and Cortez. 4, 5, and 6. They trail by 3 here in the top of the seventh inning. As Leiter comes set, the 0-2 pitch, checks his swing, did he go? He did not, and it's 1-2. I think Mark Kotze said in the scrum before the game, and not only what Mark Leiter Jr. means on the field, but the culture in the bullpen. A veteran guy down there that been a leader in the bullpen, and Kotze mentioned that in the scrum today. 1-2 the count on Owen Casey. Here's the pitch. That's taken low with the splitter. 2 balls and 2 strikes. Hope to see you out here tomorrow night for the July 4th celebration, the fireworks, and it will be, of course, Alcantara. Sandy Alcantara, the right-hander. Right-hander Aaron Civale. 2-2 pitch. That splitter misses low. Now 3-2. He's gone all the way to Casey. Jacob Marcy, the on-deck hitter. Leiter at the belt, the 3-2 pitch. That swung on and missed on the curveball. Great job by Leiter. He struck out the first two Marlins he's faced. Conine and Casey. Here's Marcy, who has homered, struck out, and walked at that solo shot in the first inning. So 2 outs, nobody on in this seventh inning. Top of the seventh, brought to you by NorCal Auto Group. 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There's the pitch. That's taken for a strike on the outside edge. And a cutter, and it's nothing and one. Perkins, 3 2/3, 7 hits and 7 runs. He walked 4. He struck out a season high 8. Suarez inning in the third, 1 walk. Sterner, 1 inning, 1 hit, 1 run. Lighter to the plate, the 0-1 pitch. That's in the dirt. The splitter. And I guess it hit. I guess it hit Marcy. So Marcy hit with that pitch. It grazed his leg. So Marcy hit with the pitch. And that will bring up Leo Jimenez, the third baseman. Runner on first, 2 outs. 8-5 Marlins. We're in the top of the seventh inning. Right-hander looks in, now to the plate in the pitch. That misses, 1 ball and no strikes. We'll go beyond the dugout. Dallas Braden sits down with Max Muncy. I'm getting the ultimate call-up to navigating the highs and lows of the big leagues. Max breaks down the milestones and mentors that made him the player he is today. 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Dallas does a great job with those. As right-hander over to first. Keep an eye on Marcy. We're in the seventh inning here. A's were down 7-0. They trail 8-5. Big hole on the right side for Jimenez. Runner goes. The 1-0 pitch, a strike. The throw to second. The tag, and he is out at second base. The tag applied by McNeil. It goes 2-4 on the caught stealing. No runs, hit batsman, and nobody left. We're through 6.5. Great throw by Heim. It's 8-5 Miami.
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4: Luke Bakker is the new pitcher on for the Marlins, and he is the fifth pitcher of the game for Miami. It's bottom of the seventh, brought to you by California Community Colleges. A's are trailing 8-5. Colby Thomas is the hitter. Thomas has flied out, bounced into a double play, and struck out. Bakker delivers in the pitch. That's a busted bat pop-up. Second baseman Edwards calling for it, and about 6 feet from the infield dirt makes the catch, and there is one away. The one down in the seventh. Let's pause while we have a moment for station identification on A's Cast and the A's Radio Network.
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4: 29th appearance for Bakker. No record ERA of 3. 17 walks, 48 strikes. Opponents hitting just a .177 against him. Carota Grauer takes inside, 1 ball and no strikes. With Kent Korak and Chris Townsend, Chris Carey, Jenny Kavnar, Judy Babbitt, Steve Sachs, Johnny Dosco with you. As the pitch to Carota Grauer, that misses outside. It's 2-0. Thanks for joining us on this Friday night. Independence Day weekend. He's trying to come back and capture game one of this 3-game set. Bakker to the plate in the pitch. That's taken for a strike. Fastball at the knees at 93. And it's 2-1. Locker with a hair past his shoulders to the plate. And the 2-1 pitch, he swung, bounced on the right side, moving to his left and scooping it up. Is Edwards on to first in time, and there are two away. So two outs in the seventh, and that'll bring up Cortez. If I had a chance,
15: he's got a nice hit of hair.
4: He does. I said, if I had an opportunity there, I'd grow it too. I love it.
3: Well, maybe in another life for you.
4: Though. Right? Yeah, no shot of that.
3: You never have a bad hair day.
4: That's factual. That is factual. That is a factual statement. Here is Carlos Cortez, 2-for-3, has bounced out once. Had that long at bat where he singled and scored in the fourth. Had that single down the left field line. Then he had a base hit to right in the fifth inning. First pitch misses 1-0. Cortez, 278, six homers, 22 driven in. As Bacher into the plate, the 1-0, that misses outside. And it's two balls and no strikes. 8-5 Marlins were in the bottom of the seventh. How about you? Do you have some bad hair days?
3: The answer would be yes.
4: Yeah?
3: Sure.
4: 2-0 pitch.
3: I'm still happy to have a little bit of hair left.
4: You do. You're still hanging in there. 2-1 the count.
3: It's white.
4: It's all right.
3: But it's...
4: You're hanging tough in there.
3: Kind of hanging in there.
4: Yep. 2-1 the count on Cortez. Bacher to the plate. 2-1 pitch. That's taken for a strike on the outside edge. Carlos Tevez's reaction didn't quite care for it. Both teams with two challenges left. Count is 2-2 on Cortez. Bacher from Winfield, Illinois. Went to University of Wisconsin-Whitewater. Fifth round pick of the Padres, 2016. 2-2 pitch. That's hit foul, left side out of play. Bacher's 31 years old.
3: It's really interesting looking at their ball club. And virtually all of their players came from elsewhere. They've been wheeling and dealing and putting this team together, and so far it's paid off.
4: Yeah, they've done a nice job here. 2-2 the count. It's the 2-2 pitch. That swung on fly ball to center field. Marcy right there to make the catch. It's a 1-2-3 seventh inning for Bacher. And Marlins pitchers have retired 8 straight. There's 7 complete. It's the Marlins 8 and the A's 5.
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19: Radio Network, I'll take your calls after tonight's game. The number 833-625-2278. A's trail the Miami Marlins 8-5 as we head into the top of the eighth from the ballpark in West Sacramento. Johnny, 4th of July weekend, kind of one of those benchmarks throughout the course of 162 games. You look at Memorial Day, you look at 4th of July, one of those kind of landmark moments in the calendar. As the A's sit right now in this game trailing, but overall, Where do you assess the team at this point, what they have to do over the next month or so, because the trade deadline is now starting to creep up on them, and some moves are going to have to be made one way or the other.
4: Yeah, look, you got to find a way to win at this ballpark, right? We talked about it. It is right now 15-23 at Sutter Elf Park. You just got to find a way. It's not going to get any easier before the All-Star break. You got Detroit and Chicago. Nationals right after the break, and they're a good club. So, yeah, they got their work cut out for them for sure. Let's see what they do.
19: No doubt about it. Let's see if they can come back here, and then Ace Talk after the game.
4: Ace Talk after the game with Michael Barabal. Well, thanks a lot, Michael. Appreciate that. We go to the eighth inning. It's an 8-5 ball game. The A's are trailing. Let's get here's Ken.
3: The A's go to the bullpen as Mason Barnett comes on to face the Marlins in the top of the order. And the pitch has taken a strike on the outside corner. This should be Jimenez leading it off because of the caught stealing on Marcy in the seventh inning. So the number nine man is leading off against Barnett. And then to the top. Here is the pitch to him, and it's taken outside. And it's a one ball, one strike count. 8 runs, 8 hits, Marlins. 5 runs, 9 hits, an error for the A's. Jimenez 0-for-3, and the pitch to him, and that's swung on and fouled back. The A's have emptied their bullpen tonight. Jack Perkins went just 3 2/3. And he was charged with 7 runs. Jose Suarez did a good job of giving the A's the chance to come back. He went 1 1/3. Then Sterner worked an inning, and he allowed the Stowers home run. Now a comebacker, speared by Barnett, throw to first for the out. And then Mark Leiter Jr., returning from the IL, worked a scoreless seventh. So Jimenez is out 1-3, and that'll bring up Leon Hicks. The eighth inning is brought to you by Granite Expo. 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Hicks takes a breaking ball high, 1-0. So the A's will have 6 outs left. And Bolte will lead off in the bottom of this inning. Here's the stretch. And the right-hander at the belt. And now the 1-0 pitch. Barnett throws, and that's a fastball for a strike. We mentioned the Rays beat the Astros 3-1. Astros now 43-47. Here's the 1-1 pitch, ready on the way, and that's outside. The lights have taken full effect on the banks of the Sacramento River. The Angels and the Red Sox, it's 5-2, Red Sox in the ninth. Jose Siri is homered for the Halos. Pitch outside, 3-1. Milwaukee and Arizona, 3-3 in the eighth in Phoenix. The Dodgers have scored 4 times in the bottom of the seventh on a grand slam by Teoscar Hernandez outside for a ball, and that's a walk. And the Dodgers are leading the Padres 4-3 after seven. Toronto 2-0 over the Mariners after seven behind Dylan Cease.
4: You know, the Padres were saying those immortal 4 words, right? Here we go again.
3: Yeah, correct. Hicks has walked, and Stauer is coming up. He has 3 hits, 2 singles, and a homer. 8-5 Marlins, top of the eighth. And Barnett, the former Royal, delivers and a pitch a strike on the inside corner. The Yankees break their 7-game losing streak. Gerrit Cole gets the win. Home runs by Rice and Grisham. And the Yankees beat the Twins 5-2. Kyle Stowers is at the plate, and the breaking ball is low. The Orioles blanking Cincinnati 3-0. In 10, the Guardians beat the White Sox 4-3. 5-3, Atlanta over the Mets. Matt Olson hits 2. 1-1, and Stowers takes outside. Matt Olson has 22 home runs.
4: Yeah, how about his consecutive game streak? I mean, I think he's close to passing, if he hasn't already, passed Dale Murphy.
3: Grant Holmes got the win, speaking of former Athletics, yeah. Although Grant never pitched in the big leagues.
4: Farmhand, right.
3: Yep. Yeah. 2-1 pitch. That's driven to right, way back. Butler will turn and just watch. And the Marlins have broken it open. It's 10-5 Miami. And what a night for Stowers. He sees the A's on the schedule, Stowers, Johnny, and his eyes light up. That is his second two-homer game against the A's.
4: Yeah.
3: In the last four games he's played against the Athletics. 106.5 off the bat. And a four-hit night for Stowers. So it's 10-5. And here's Otto Lopez and the pitch by Barnett. And that's taking a strike on the outside corner. The Rockies pounded the Giants 15-3. One out, and the pitch, and Barnett delivers, and Otto Lopez takes a strike of the knees. Wanted to mention a couple things about Joshua Carota Grauer, Johnny, who has certainly broken in with a bang here, played great defense. He has 6 hits in his first 4 Major League games. And the 0-2 pitch, strike on the outside corner, ring him up. He knows Ryan Lasko pretty much as well as anyone. The outfielder involved in that horrific collision the other night in the Texas League.
4: Yeah.
3: In a hospital in down in Texas, and after surgery, everyone just hoping, praying, great thoughts that he will regain feeling in his legs, Johnny. Here's the pitch, and that's taken inside, 1-1, no strikes to Xavier Edwards. And Joshua, they weren't just teammates in Midland in the A's organization. They go all the way back to being teammates in a college at Rutgers. Yep. And they're very close. 1-0 pitch is taken for a strike on the inside corner. And talking to Joshua today, he's such a positive guy, Carota Grauer.
4: He is.
3: He's the kind of person he is. He's a really a quality young man. He's just sending out good thoughts, good vibes, prayers, and
4: yeah, there is some optimism.
3: He's going to be as
4: front.
3: Optimistic yeah. as anybody
4: yep,
3: right now.
4: For sure.
3: That Ryan Lasko recovers. Now the 1-1 pitch, here it is. And that's lifted to left field. Drifting back on it is Colby Thomas nearing the track. 10 feet from the track, he's there. And he makes the catch. The inning is over. But the Marlins add on. Now the A's task is really tough. We go to the bottom of the eighth, and it's 10-5 Miami.
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0: To the bottom of the eighth, it's 10-5 Marlins, and the first pitch to Henry Bolte is drilled to center field. This is way back. Marcy at the track, and he makes the catch. Reach up the glove at the last second. He is about 10 feet to the right, straightaway center, and he makes the catch as Bolte makes a bid to hit it out. McNeil coming up, Miami leading 10-5. So many changes for the Marlins defensively. Joe Mack is in behind the plate. Liam Hicks goes to first base, and Javier Sanoa is playing at third. Here's the pitch, and that's taken outside by Jeff McNeil, 1-0. Bakker, the right-hander, is still pitching. And the delivery, here it is, and Jeff takes outside. Javier Sanoa actually pitched the last inning of the Marlins game against the Rockies yesterday in Denver. Now playing third base. 2-0 count. He is an infielder by trade, and the 2-0 is hit foul right side into the netting. Yeah, Joshua Kuroda Grauer, quite a history, and he coming up through the A's system, certainly a legitimate prospect. He was the Big Ten Player of the Year a couple of years ago, and three members, as we mentioned last couple of days, of the 24 draft class with the ball club right now, outside for a ball. And the count 3-1 to Jeff McNeil. Gage jump, and Kurtz and Kuroda Grauer.
1: Yeah. Scouting and player development's been on quite a roll.
0: And we'll see if Tommy tanks, if Tommy White might make it four. Here's a drive to left center, and Marcy going back on this. He's there, edge of the warning track to make the catch. Two away. McNeil is out, and that'll bring up Alika Williams. Well, the eighth pick in the draft, you should get a pretty good player, Johnny.
1: Absolutely.
0: What the A's are looking at. Alika has doubled, bounced out, and struck out. Right-handed hitter, right-handed pitcher, and swung on and missed. The Rangers idle tonight because of the World Cup at Jerry's Stadium next door, down there in Arlington. And here's the 0-1 pitch, and that's taken for a ball. They appeal and no. And Johnny's picked a click in the World Cup. Egypt,
1: yeah.
0: Right? Today,
1: absolutely.
0: Against Australia?
1: What a great win for Egypt today over Australia. Fantastic win for the Egyptians.
0: Here's the 1-1 pitch, and that's taken for a strike on the inside corner.
1: They won on penalty kicks.
0: You're a big fan of that Egypt team.
1: I've been following them.
0: Here's the 1-2 pitch. Little dribbler or foul. Remember that song, Walk Like an Egyptian?
1: Absolutely. Can you name the artist?
0: I don't know the artist, but in Vegas they used to... It's kind of a parody that they would play.
1: On walks, right?
0: For the Rebels.
1: Oh.
0: UNLV, Walk Like a Tarkanian.
1: Oh.
0: Seriously, they used to do that. That was a big deal. So here's the pitch to Alika on the way, and that's inside.
1: Who's your pick to click on the World Cup?
0: Who do you like? World Cup? I kind of like the Team USA vibe right now.
1: Yeah.
0: That would be something.
1: That would be great.
0: Here's the 2-2 pitch, and Alika takes inside 3-2. The rules are so strict that all the stadiums lose their, like, naming rights for the World Cup. So the stadium where the Cowboys play right now is simply being called Dallas Stadium.
1: Oh, wow.
0: Swung on and missed by Alika, and the inning's over. Yes, indeed, it's a 10-5 game, and we go to the ninth.
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0: To the ninth, it's 10-5 Miami. Mason Barnett back out there for the A's. And the Marlins come up. Hernandez leads it off. Right-handed hitter, Barnett delivers, and the pitch is strike in the outside corner. Top of the ninth inning is brought to you by California Community Colleges. And this pitch is dribble foul straight back, and the count 0-2. The Marlins have hit four homers tonight. And not sure how great the concern should be, but Langelier's leaving the game, Johnny, with a left thumb injury.
1: Yeah, you just hope it's minor, right? That's
0: sure.
1: Man, it's a tough one.
0: And looking at a likely All-Star game starting nod.
1: Yes.
0: Outside for ball 1-2. Jacob Wilson on the IL. Geloff, Rooker, Soderstrom, Denzel Clark. And that's just the position player.
1: Yep.
0: Here's the 1-2 pitch on the way. Foul back out of play. Now, I think, sounds like the A's are going to get Geloff and Wilson back in the not-too-distant future. And, in fact, Zach is eligible to be activated off the IL tomorrow. We'll see how it goes. But they've been out on the field before the games, involved in baseball activities. Here's a pop-up foul straight back out of play. And that would really help.
1: Yeah, no doubt.
0: The Marlins, we had mentioned the World Series championships in 97 and 03. I remember going into Joe Robbie Stadium when the A's played the Marlins in 03. Here's a shot up the middle on a base hit for Hernandez. That's his second hit. His first was a home run tonight. Conine coming up. Jeff Torborg was the manager. Now they're going to run for Hernandez with the one-time athletic Esteury Ruiz. So Ruiz running at first. But Jeff Torborg, the longtime catcher and manager, was the skipper of the Marlins when that 03 season began. Here's Griffin Conine, a left-handed hitter, and he takes a strike on the outside corner, but he was let go after 38 games when they were 16-22. And they brought in Trader Jack McKeon.
1: That's right.
0: Who was in his 70s then. The 0-1 pitch, the delivery, and it's low and it's 1-2. And they caught fire. And when the A's got there in early June, McKeon was still fairly early in his run, taking over as the skipper there. In fact, they were 26-32. When the A's got there on June 3rd to begin a three-game set. Throw to first, not in time, at Joe Robbie. And the A's threw Mark Mulder and Tim Hudson and Ted Lilly in that series. And the Marlins took two out of three from the A's. It kind of got the Marlins going. Of course, eventually they would win it all. Hit foul left side out of play with Ruiz running. Every time the Marlins have made the postseason, it's been as a wild card team. I remember sitting in the dugout with McKeon. It was great that you could just, he'll talk to anybody, talk baseball yeah. with anyone. And it was great. It was a treat. And at that point, like I said, they were six games under 500 when he took over. And they were six games over when that set against the A's began in 03. just looking out at the field and going, man, these guys are better than that. Here's the 1-2 pitch. It's on the way, and it's swung on and missed. Got him off speed. I mean, they had Derek Lee at first. They had Luis Castillo at second. Yeah. Alex Gonzalez at short. Mike Lowell at third. Pudge Rodriguez behind the plate. They were strong up the middle. They had Juan Pierre.
4: Yeah.
0: They had Todd Hollinsworth.
4: They were good.
0: Juan Encarnacion. I'm sure these guys. This is not a 26-32 team.
4: No doubt.
0: And they certainly weren't as the season moved along. Throw to first, not in time. In fact, Dontrell beat the A's and Ted Lilly 2-0 on June 5th of 03.
4: That brings back memories seeing Estor Ruiz at first base.
0: Sure does.
4: Stolen base.
0: Huge lead.
4: Yeah,
0: dancing off the bag, not going, and the pitch is taken outside. And the count, 1-0, no strikes. Well, did he not set an American League rookie record for stolen bases?
4: He did. He's bounced around since.
0: He has. 1-0, no strikes. Ready. And Barnett comes to the belt. And the 1-0 pitch. And that's in for a strike. It's 1-1. The most recent postseason for the Marlins was 23 when they lost in the wild card series 2-0 to the Phillies. They were also blank 3-0 in the 2020 NLDS by Atlanta. Swung on and missed, and it's 1-2. To Owen Casey, who's batting in the ninth. 10-5 in favor of Miami. Their first manager was the great Rene Lachman. Long time coach for the A's over a couple of stints. Here's the 1-2 delivery. Ruiz at first, on the way, and a breaking ball is taken for a ball. A delayed steal, and now he's going to go to second base. He was not running initially, but a delayed steal, and Ruiz pilfers second base. It comes in the top of the ninth with the Marlins leading 10-5. And now here's the 2-2. Ready, a backward glance, and it's on the way, and it's swung on. This is drilled to left center, hit well. Colby Thomas is back. It's over his head and over the wall. And the Marlins have hit another home run tonight. Casey goes the other way, and it's 12-5 Miami. Their fifth home run. They have unleashed a big-time power attack on the Athletics pitching staff tonight. And they have bookended it with two homers in the first and one here in the ninth. And that one off the bat of Casey. Here's Marcy in the pitch, and that's taken low. And the A's will have to deal with Mr. Alcantara tomorrow. Sandy Alcantara against Aaron Civale at 6:40 tomorrow. You know, the A's had a pitcher named Alcantara, Johnny. Raul Alcantara. Remember him?
4: I remember Izzy Alcantara. Isabel Alcantara.
0: Here's the delivery and the 2-0 pitch with one out, and that's a strike on the outside corner.
4: And Kevin Alcantara, of course. Kevin Alcantara with the Cubs.
0: The Raul Alcantara pitched like parts of a couple of seasons with the A's.
4: Yeah.
0: It's a pretty big international signing and prospect. Here's the 2-1 with one out, and that's outside. And he's made a good living over in Korea, pitching in the KBO. I'm not sure if he's still there, but he spent a few years over there in Korea, Alcantara. Now the 3-1, hitting room in right center. The delivery by Barnett is swung on, and a line drive right to short, taken by Alika Williams, two away. Ninth inning, 12-5 Marlins. Yeah, Rene Lachman, one of the all-time great people, baseball people from a great baseball family, the Lachmans. Dorsey High in L.A.

0: Three balls and no strikes. And that's slow, a four-pitch walk. One thing, too, about the Marlins, and this ballpark has treated them well. They've made it look small as Scott Emerson goes to the mound. They were 13th in the National League out of 15 teams in homers entering today.
1: Yeah, this team does not have a lot of pop.
0: With a lot of power. They had hit 79 home runs entering tonight.
1: Yep.
0: Conversely, the A's had hit 112. Of course, there's a big difference in the home ballpark.
1: Yep, absolutely.
0: 12-5. Scott Emerson back to the dugout. Barnett just trying to finish this inning. Two away, runner on. And ready at the belt. Comes to the plate. Here it is. And a breaking ball, and that'll be a strike. So 6:40 for the first pitch tomorrow. And then 1:30 on Sunday before the A's head out on the road to play the Tigers and the White Sox. Monday's a day off. And here's the pitch, and it's popped up. Short center, going out from short is Williams. Coming in from center is Henry Boltes right there, and he makes the catch. To the bottom of the ninth, and it's 12-5 Miami.
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0: To the bottom of the ninth, right-hander William Kempner comes out of the bullpen for the Marlins. Esteury Ruiz stays in the game in left field. Nick Kurz will lead it off. It's 12-5 in favor of Miami. 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Nick Kurz, and there's strike one. And again, the fireworks after the game tomorrow. And the pool float giveaway coming up. And that'll be on Sunday. Kids 14 and younger. No balls, one strike. Kurz waits, and the pitch is taken for a strike on the inside corner. Again, kids 14 years old and younger. The exclusive A's pool float giveaway on Sunday. First pitch a little bit later at 1:30. Athletics.com/promotions. The 0-2 pitch to Nick Kempner ready and comes to the plate. Here it is. And it's taken. Kurz thought he was rung up. He's walking away. The pitch was a ball. The catcher, Mac, is challenging.
8: Yeah. Strike.
0: Don't mess with Nick.
1: Kurz knew it. Yeah, you knew it.
0: Kurz knew it was a strike more.

0: More than the plate umpire, yes. Rob Drake did.
1: More than anybody in the whole stadium did. Yep.
0: And Jonah Heim coming up. By the way, Pear Fairer is the nonprofit partner of the game. That's the Pear Fairer, the nonprofit partner of the game. And the pitch is taken for a strike at the knees. Held in the historic town of Cortland, this event is the largest continuously running agricultural fair of its kind. Nonprofit, they bring families together, providing educational scholarships to support the Delta community. 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Pear Fair, the A's nonprofit partner of the game. Jonah Heim, one ball, one strike. Kepner at the belt and froze. Here it is. That's a ground ball up the middle. It's going to be taken by the shortstop. Up with it. The flip to first is in time. Otto Lopez making the play, and it's 6-3, and that'll bring up Lawrence Butler. Well, the A's will try it again tomorrow. And these guys are tough. We mentioned their record in June at 20-6. They're one out away from moving to five games over 500. They're very much a postseason contender in the National League. And the delivery, and that's all the way back to the screen. It'll be up to Aaron Civale to try to hold them down tomorrow.
1: That's right.
0: And it's a huge task. All the more impressive what J.T. Ginn did on Wednesday. And you look at Ginn here at Sutter Health Park. Here's the 1-0 pitch, and Butler waits, and he swings and misses. He's 5-2 with a 3.75 here. Now, that's a higher ERA than his overall ERA, or certainly what he's done on the road. But you put up a 3.75 here, you've done your job.
1: For sure. Absolutely.
0: Here's the 1-1 pitch, and that's lifted foul out of play. It's the kind of thing you just have to accept. A 5-2 and a 3.75, that's a heck of a first half at home for JT.
1: Oh, absolutely. He's had a tremendous year.
0: Who began today in the top eight in the American League in ERA, in wins, and batting average against. 1-2, two out. Butler, it's a fly ball left center. Marcy back deep in the alley. His center fielder's going to get there, makes the catch, and this ball game is over. So the Marlins, in a big way, take the first game of this series over the A's by the final of 12-5. Scores decision on the win. So we'll wait and try to find that out before we leave the air. If not, they'll have it on the postgame coverage. The Marlins improved to 47-42. The Athletics are 41-47. 12 runs, 11 hits, no errors for the Marlins. 5 runs, 9 hits, an error for the Athletics. Jack Perkins is the loser. He's 2-4, but Tyler Phillips cannot win it, even though when he left the ball game, the Marlins had the lead, because he went just 3 1/3 today. 6:40 tomorrow, 6 o'clock for the pregame coverage and the simulcast on A's Cast and also on NBC Sports California. Sandy Alcantara, 9-4 and a 4.20. Aaron Civale, 5-5 and a 4.92. He'll be pitching for the A's. Andy Dickerson engineering for us. And Nate the Great back in our studios. Ken Korak for Johnny D. Chris Townsend, Chris Carey, and Jenny Kavnor. Again, the final score was the Marlins 12 and the Athletics 5. And stay tuned as we send things to A's Cast on NBC Sports California.
2: We talked about it in the pregame. We also talked about it with the manager, Mark Kotze. These Marlins, they're no joke. This is the real deal. The 12-5 victory, they're now 47-42. The Atlanta Braves got out to a smoking hot start, and it looked like everybody was just going to be playing for a wild card spot in the National League East. All of a sudden, Atlanta has slipped. and Philadelphia and these Marlins are right back in it. These guys are super athletic. I know they don't hit a ton of home runs, even though they hit five today, but this is a tough team.
3: Yeah, they're tough all the way around. You know, they can steal bases, too. They got the most steals of anybody in Major League Baseball. They play good defense, and man, I'll tell you what, they got some good arms on this team, too. Yeah. You're going to see another big one tomorrow, Towny and Sandy Alcantara. And this team, the hottest team in June at 20-8. Towny mentioned how they've been coming back, and Atlanta been slipping a little bit, making it very interesting out there in the East.
2: And for the Athletics, the big inning continues to hurt, losing by a large margin, 10 or more, here at this ballpark. We can just go on and on, but there's been major struggles here at the ballpark in West Sacramento. It continues to haunt this team.
3: It seems to be that common denominator of getting behind early in the game. The first or second inning have been a real tough spot for this team, and tough to overcome when you get down six runs. Five runs, it seemed, before we got anybody out. It just happens so fast. And so when you get in a big hole like that, claw your way out, but wasn't enough tonight.
2: Yeah, for Jack Perkins, it was just a nightmare start. Let's get to the Toyota Turning Point, because as you said, Steve, you start the game out, and you just can't get an out. And we were talking about Jack Perkins, and you're trying to mold him into a starter once again, and right out of the gate, first batter, base hit by Hicks. Stowers would have a big night. He'd fall with a base hit, so he got two on, nobody out. And then you got Lopez. This guy's going to be in the All-Star game. Their middle infield's phenomenal. You got bases loaded, nobody out.
3: Yeah, there it was. I mean, the table was already set. And, he gave up some good pitches to hit. But, boy, they didn't miss any of them either. That's another thing, is you got to put the barrel on the baseball. And that's just what the Marlins did.
2: And it just kept on going. And we're wondering on this play right here is where it might be Shea Langeliers hurt his thumb and would have to leave the game.
3: Yeah, it can happen to, more guys on the team that are right in the central part of this lineup. We're waiting for them to come back. Now Shea's hurt.
2: We've talked about this place and how teams are scoring a tremendous amount of runs. These guys just came from Coors Field. So you wonder if you have that mindset when your offense is like, well, this is the time to light up the scoreboard.
3: Oh, well, yeah. I mean, you come out of Coors Field and you're scoring a bunch of runs. And, they know the history in this ballpark. They've studied it pretty well before they came here. They know that the A's have had trouble, especially early on in the game. So in that locker room, they're talking about, hey, let's get on it fast, early, and then we can get these guys in a hole. And that's just what they did.
2: And it's so tough to really put it into words and on this show, just when you look at the numbers of how this team pitches, it's the fifth best ERA on the road.
3: Yeah.
2: They come here at home, and it's the worst home ERA in all of baseball. They're the fifth best staff pitching when they're on the road.
3: Yeah, and it's something I just can't figure this thing out, because they've got good arms on this team. You know that the guys can pitch. They go on the road, and they just dominate people as well. But here at home, it's just a different story. And 29th in, starting pitching in this season at home. It's just a tough thing for this team that they're going to try to fix.
2: And it's one of the reasons why we've talked so much about why we have a lot of comeback victories, is because you give up a lot of runs early.
3: Yep.
2: They've had the firepower to come back and win games. But getting down so early, so often in this ballpark, is just not a recipe for success.
3: And you don't want to make excuses with guys that are out, because, we all know that other teams have guys out too. But
2: well, man, if you want to be totally honest, this has been happening all season when you had the guys that are hurt now.
3: Yeah, that's true. Yeah. And you get the central part of that lineup out, and it's a smarts a little bit more. But nonetheless, this team has got to find a way to come back tomorrow. It's going to be the 4th of July. It's going to be a beautiful day out here to come out here tomorrow night and to make this thing happen.
2: And I just hope. I mean, you think Shea Langeliers is going to be the starting catcher for the American League. The announcement will be made tomorrow. I wanted to do the whole thing today, but they're going to let Fox do it, and then we'll do the whole hoopla tomorrow night. And then you saw this working on his thumb. Just hope that this is something that is going to keep him from going to the All-Star game in Philadelphia.
3: Yeah, and they're talking about it being on, I can see where it happened, on his catching hand. It's one thing for that, but it's that left hand that's just so important when it brings the barrel of the bat through the zone. the left hand, I think, is far more important than the right hand as far as hitting goes, too. So let's just hope it's just a, you know, a bruise today and it's gone tomorrow.
2: Now, when I say that about the All-Star game, that's being selfish for A's fans. You want to see your guy in the All-Star
3: game.
2: We still have quite a few games before we get to the All-Star break that the A's need to win. So you want to see him back in the lineup.
3: Oh, of course. Absolutely right. And, again, sometimes these things, they hurt a lot when they first happen. And then you wake up tomorrow after doing some therapy after the game today, and you're fine. Other times, you never know. It could be a hairline. We don't want to, you know, go out there and guess wildly on what's going on. We're going to wait till we get a doctor's report, and then we'll bring it to you.
2: Left thumb contusion. Mark Hotze just said with the media, they told me in my ear, you're going to hear from Mark Hotze coming up here on A's Cast Live. Then it also tells you how big that deal was for Jonah Heim. We've seen so many big hits from him, and the fact that he needs to be in the lineup every day, whether he's DHing or he's behind the plate getting Shea off of his feet. But that's been a huge acquisition for the front office. So if it is a couple days left thumb contusion, Jonah Heim's done a great job behind the plate.
3: Yeah, and Towny, if I'm hearing that like they're saying just a contusion, there's no break, it's probably already been x-rayed, so that would be good news if it's just a contusion and not a break or anything. So, and how about I want to say this about Jonah Heim, coming in, getting Shea off his feet, throwing a guy out. He made a beautiful delivery down to second base today when that guy tried to steal. It was right on the button, and that's what I like to see from Jonah Heim.
2: He looks rejuvenated.
3: He
2: 31
3: does.
2: Years old. You know, when the A's lost him, he went on to Texas to be a World Series champion, an All-Star, a Gold Glove. And a lot of us were like, man, hate to lose him. But he's come back here to the green and gold and looks like he did in 2023.
3: He does. And a lot of guys, sometimes they get that point in their career. You say, maybe on the downside of the career. Some guys just start to find it right there at 31. And maybe that's what Jonah's doing now.
2: Let's get to the River Rock Daily Jackpot. If you missed the home run by Nick Kurtz. You know that big green wall in center field they call the batter's eye? He hit it over that.
3: Yeah.
2: I mean,
3: 437
2: 457 feet.
3: Crazy.
2: Hitting with runners in scoring position, he's hitting .403. The OPS, 1,333. Best in Major League Baseball.
3: Wow.
2: He needs to be in Philadelphia for the All-Star game.
3: Oh, no question. And, you know, we all know the great year that he had last year. It's hard to imagine, but he's having a much better year this year. And we all know how slow Nick started this year. We kept saying it's going to be there. The power is always there. And, boy, it is. Look at this bomb he hit tonight. This is just majestic.
2: Athletics with two players now with 20 home runs before the All-Star break. This, you want to talk about getting it all.
3: Oh. Yeah.
2: I mean,
3: he doesn't hit any cheap ones either, you know, and it didn't matter where he played. If it's here or if it was in San Francisco, he'd probably have the same amount of home runs. This guy is just an animal at the plate, and it's just great to watch him hit every night.
2: And they did a great job going back and showing him rounding third base of Bobby Crosby going, you got all that.
3: He said that ball was hammered. That's what he said.
2: When you hit it over the batter's eye.
3: Yes, that is just, I can't, it's just so far out there looking at it. 457 feet. I mean, imagine how far that is. It's crazy.
2: He's something special, but you just, at the end of the year, what these numbers are going to look like, when you're going to start to look at the RBIs, you're going to look at the run scored, the on-base percentage, the slug.
3: Yeah.
2: He is a special, special player, and he's got a long way to go in his career. Unfortunately, we're talking about a 12-5 loss in game one of the three-game set against the Marlins. Don't forget, we got fireworks tomorrow night here, 4th of July. We'll hear from the skipper, Mark Kotze, next, right here on A's Cast.
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2: Marlins put up six in the first inning, and it was tough sledding from that point on as the Athletics would lose 12-5. They now are 19-26 at home. Final 12-5. Here is the skipper, Mark Kotze.
8: Yeah, first inning, Lang had a ball that backed up on him and got off the left side of his glove. It's a left thumb contusion, and it'll be day to day. We'll get him reevaluated tomorrow.
9: So you didn't have to take any X-ray?
8: There was an X-ray taken. It's a left thumb contusion, and he'll be reevaluated tomorrow.
9: What do you think about the performance of your starter today?
8: Tough first inning. We know this team can hit, and when you leave, you know, balls middle across, you're gonna pay the price. So, I think the grand slam obviously was the capper to that inning. He had one soft contact hit, one walk with the bases loaded. You get in trouble right away. It spirals a little bit out of control. I thought he did a nice job of settling down, gave up one the next inning, but third and fourth, fifth innings, I thought he did a much better job of getting swing and miss and, kind of just regaining his composure and trying to get us as far into the game as he could to help the bullpen.
10: I know obviously in the loss it's kind of tough to look at these things in a positive light, but that at-bat by Cortez, he goes 8-9 pitches, works that deep. Nick Kurtz obviously with that mammoth home run over the batter's eye. Maybe some positive signs for those guys. What was your thought as the offensive performance?
8: Well, the positive is that we had a chance to tie the game with a hit. We had bases loaded with two outs with Lika up. A chance if he gets a single there, it's a tie game. So from that standpoint, the offense did their job coming back and getting us back into that game. It was a 7-5 game at the time, I think. And, you're a hit away from tying a game that you were down 7-0 in. So there's a lot of positive to the offense there. For Carlos, he's been scuffed a little bit. It's been a grind for the last couple of weeks. Tonight I thought his swing looked much better. Pitch selection was great, and that at bat says a lot about him moving forward, I think. So then he gets another hit, line drive to right. So the at bats were a lot better. Obviously, we can talk about Kurtz. Kurt's showing us again what he's capable of doing when he impacts the baseball at 112 miles an hour. Those two guys had good nights. I thought Lawrence's at bats were really good. This is another guy that's been grinding. He's been swinging the bat a lot better over the last few weeks. Took his walks tonight. Even the last at bat against the reliever, I thought he barreled the baseball pretty well as well.
2: Yeah, if you got any good news coming out of that, it's about Shea Langelier's x-rays. Yep. Negative, could be a day-to-day thing, but the x-rays are negative. That's the, with all the injuries and everything that has happened, if you had something go down where Shea is really hurt and now out for a long period of time, I don't know if we could take that kind of devastating news.
3: That would be paralyzing for this team because he runs the pitching staff. He's one of the best players in the league. He's probably the best catcher in the league overall. And to have something like that go down would just be a very hard thing to overcome.
2: Some things that we don't talk about with catching, we talk about all the stuff that they do before the games, all the meetings. I mean, before they have to take care of themselves, they have to get ready with the pitching staff and get ready for the opposing hitters and all of that.
3: Yep.
2: But one thing that we're not talking about, if we're talking about higher velocity than ever before, and just not the fastballs are higher velocity, even the spin is at higher velocity. Mm-hmm. Catchers are catching fastballs and balls that are harder than ever before. We never talk about the wear and tear from that aspect of what they're dealing with. Yep. When you're dealing with all this velocity and what that's doing to your hand and your wrist and your elbow, and what they are going through now, catchers have never seen before in the history of our game. We don't talk about that enough.
3: Yeah, it's a good point. I mean, you know, the human body can take so much, and when you're getting that type of velocity coming in, even on a backup slider, which that ball was particularly on the inside part, he reaches over for it, he hits him right on the thumb. Those balls are harder than usual as well. So he takes a beating back there, not to mention the balls he has to go down on his knees and block, the foul tips. I mean, it's just endless what these guys go through. The concussion protocol they have to go through when they get a line drive straight or a foul ball to the back of the straight back to the head. That's a tough one too. So these guys are constantly getting tested about their toughness, and Shea's as tough as it gets.
2: Think about lining up at spring training. You got all these kids, and all these kids now are pumping 100 miles an hour, and you're just having to catch everyone. Boom, one after another.
3: Yeah.
2: It's brutal, a different game,
3: yeah,
2: right?
3: That's why they wear the gloves, too.
2: And you see that was a ball with spin, but still the balls with spin are coming in at 91 to 92 miles an hour,
3: like,
2: and
3: fluffers.
2: It just glances off his thumb just a little bit awkward, and now you've got a hurt thumb.
3: Yeah, I mean, that's his bread and butter right there. You know, that left hand for him to catch the ball, to frame the ball in certain situations, so you got to be very precise on that. Then you got to take all that off, put on different gloves, and go hit and drag that bat through that zone. It's that left hand that does it for a right-handed hitter. So this is very important that it's not broken, and it's just a contusion that's going to have to be maybe rehabbed a couple of days with treatments, but he's going to be fine, I think.
2: What's Hot presented by Service Champions. We'll take a look at the defense tonight. You're going to see Nick Kurtz with some leaps.
3: Man.
2: The big man, he can get up a little bit.
3: He can. I heard great tales about him and what he did on the basketball court, how he's been able to get down there in the paint and be extra special. So you can see him do it playing baseball, too. He's so nimble around first.
2: This was a hell of a play by Shea Langeliers when he throws the guy out at first. That was unbelievable. Colby Thomas with the diving catch.
3: Beautiful play right there by Colby. Had to come in there, judge it. Probably ball was knuckling at the time. Straight line drive with some over, maybe some topspin, if not the knuckle. And he had to make a decision to catch it on a one bounce or go ahead and risk it. And maybe the ball gets by him if he doesn't time that right. But he did a great job.
2: Let's make no excuses. I know we have guys hurt. But the thing is, the guys that we have brought up and the guys that are playing, we, just like the Marlins, have a lot of super athletic guys.
3: Oh,
2: so when you start bringing up Henry Bolte, we know about Colby Thomas, Joshua Carota Growler. I mean, we Alika Williams, who had another double tonight. He shows you that he's got the speed. So we also have some really good athletes in our dugout, too.
3: No question about it. And I think one thing that you could really emphasize that fact and watch the athleticism is, how about watching Bolte go from first to home today when McNeil hit the ball in the gap? That was something to watch. That guy's speed was phenomenal. Probably the fastest guy in the league.
2: He's one of them.
3: Yeah, no question. I saw the breakdown of how many feet per second. He was number one. He was well over 30 feet a second.
2: Yeah, it is, and it is the kind of speed you can't teach, and to go with that size.
3: No, you can't teach that. I mean, this guy is like the size of a big, big wide receiver, and to be able to run like that fast, and to make decisions to cut left and right when he's going in the outfield running down balls, that's what you call closing speed, and he's got it in spades.
2: Well, if you thought tonight was easy, wait till tomorrow who you got on the mound for them.
3: Sandy Alcantara, this guy was a phenomenal pitcher his whole life. I mean, former Cy Young Award winner as well. We'll see what happens tomorrow.
2: But you know what? It's 4th of July. We're going to have fireworks. It's going to be a party at the ballpark. Unfortunately, the party tonight didn't go so hot. Athletics lost 12-5. We'll get you ready for tomorrow next right here on A's Cats.
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19: Yeah, I mean, that's who I'm always going to be. I'm always going to compete at the best level that I can, control the things I can control. I mean, obviously just have to make better pitches there. Probably left a couple two over the plate for them, and they took advantage, and that's what big league hitters are going to do. But obviously can take away a lot of good strikeouts. The changeup is working good. Just have to keep working. I mean, that's something I'm always going to do. I can promise people that I'm trying to figure this out and I'm trying to get on a roll here, but just not too sure what's going on. But get back to work tomorrow and we'll figure it out.
20: Can you talk a little bit about eating up as many as innings as possible after that first inning?
19: Yeah, I mean, that's the goal. I mean, you give up that many runs that early, it can become a bullpen game very quickly, and I wanted to do the best that I could to set us up for tomorrow and the next day and the next series after that to try and not use our bullpen. So the whole mindset was just to go until Kotz tells me I'm done, and I did that tonight.
21: Seeing, you know, Shea go down there and go out of the game, how tough is that, especially with the injuries you guys have dealt with lately on offense, just seeing another guy go down?
19: Yeah, it sucks. I mean, Shea's one of our best leaders on the team. Just from that standpoint alone, seeing him have to get pulled from a game because of injuries is never a fun thing, especially as the pitcher and the guy you're working with. But, you know, hoping that it's nothing too crazy and he'll be back with us quickly. And, you know, I know he'll continue to lead even if he's in the lineup, out of the lineup. So, but, yeah, it's tough to see.
21: Is that why he battled for like 3 innings?
2: Really tough when you look at 3 2/3 innings. He strikes out 8 but gives up 7 runs. Tomorrow, Sandy Alcantara a Cy Young Award winner, an all-star, a guy that believes that when he takes the ball, Clayton McCull, their manager, was on A's Cast Live with me earlier today, that when he takes the ball, he wants to go all nine innings. And for Aaron Civale, the story continues. Been good on the road, got to get better at home.
3: Yeah, Aaron Civale, the key to him is he's got to get ahead of the hitters. And I know that's a common denominator for everybody, especially for Aaron Civale. You know, because he doesn't have the 95-plus, he's got to be able to throw a secondary and his third pitches over for strikes if he's going to be in this game.
2: Once again for Perkins, 8 strikeouts in 3 2/3, but yeah, he gave up 7 runs. Yeah. He's got stuff.
3: Got stuff.
2: There's no question.
3: No doubt about it. It's just about hitting certain parts of the plate. You want to pitch on all 4 quadrants of the plate. You don't want to just hit at one spot, especially right down the middle. You can have a great spot, no movement, no location. You're going to get hammered.
2: Well, I'll tell you what, you better get a good night's sleep tonight, partner, because it's you against
3: me. What do we got going tomorrow?
2: Hot dogs.
3: Hot dogs.
2: How fast can you eat a hot dog? What do you got, 2-time World Series champion?
3: I got Tums. That's what I got. I got Tums in my pocket.
2: You're going to need a lot of them. Unfortunately, the Athletics with the loss 12-5. We're back at 6 o'clock tomorrow night. 4th of July fireworks. Your phone calls up next.
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3: 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Taylor back right to the track at the wall. 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
6: To pitching experts.
9: Do. 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
6: And the rest.
10: I'm so fired up. I'm confused.
6: This is A's Talk. 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
3: The number 833-625-2278. That's 833-625-2278. The A's drop the first game of this 4th of July weekend series to the Marlins, the final 12-5 here at the ballpark in West Sacramento. Michael Barabalt here at the ballpark. Nate Littlefield's back in our studio pushing the buttons in downtown Sacramento. And this game, it kind of felt like it was over in the first inning. Then you kind of got some hope after the A's scored 2 in the third, 3 in the fourth. They made it 7-5. McNeil's bases clearing double made it 7-5. Then he was on second in scoring position with nobody out. And the A's would eventually load the bases, but then, unfortunately, Alika Williams would ground out to end the frame. And that was all. Colby Thomas would strike out. Williams grounded out. Colby Thomas struck out to end the frame. And when you evaluate this game, it's kind of like more of the same. It is A's get down big early. It's the other team hitting the ball out of the ballpark. 5 times the Marlins did. And the offense just really didn't have enough in their bag tonight to make a comeback. Jack Perkins, although he matched a career high in strikeouts with 8, also walked 4 guys. Gave up 7 hits, 7 runs. So he gives you 3 2/3. Now all of a sudden it's basically a bullpen game the rest of the way in the first game of the series. Now the A's are fortunate that they have an off day coming up again on Monday after you had an off day to reset the bullpen. But it's kind of those same frustrations coming back to bite the A's here in West Sacramento. I mean, you give credit with the A's making a little bit of a run again in those third and fourth innings to make it 7-5. And unfortunately for the A's, the pitching really wasn't able to hold it there. But we've seen this time and time again, and I've talked about this with the offense. And unfortunately for the A's, the pitching really wasn't able to hold it there. But we've seen this time and time again, and I've talked about this with the offense, is the fact that they'll get that one kind of big inning to where they score multiple runs, and then the offense basically goes silent the rest of the game, and we kind of saw that again tonight. I mean, you had the 2-run home run from Kurtz in the third, but that big opportunity, that big inning they had, was in that fourth, where you had the 3-run double by McNeil after Henry Bolte worked a walk to load the bases. Then Williams grounded out, so that was the first out of the inning. McNeil does not advance. Then he advances on a wild pitch. Kurtz walks. Heim had pinch hit by then. By the way, Shane Langeliers, it's a left thumb contusion. He's day-to-day, as announced post-game by Mark Kotze.
11: Negative
3: X-rays. He'll be reevaluated tomorrow. What's that?
11: X-rays were negative, too.
3: Yes, he did get X-rays. They'll be reevaluated. He will be reevaluated tomorrow. So as of now, he is day-to-day. So Heim grounds out. So he pops out. Another unproductive out. So you're 2 outs with runners in scoring position, where it ground out to the left side of the infield where McNeil couldn't advance to third. And then
11: Now with runners on first and third, you get a pop out from Hahn. Lawrence Butler, great at-bat. He had some really good at-bats tonight. Walks. And then Colby Thomas ends up striking out to end the frame. And then you look at the rest of the game after that. I mean, the A's got a couple of guys on in the fifth and weren't able to do anything with it, with McNeil flying out, Alika Williams striking out. And then the final four innings, the A's went down in order. 12 up, 12 down the rest of the game. And so when you look at this team right now, you're now 41 and 47. July 4th, you know, I put the personal landmark at Sunday, July 5th, which was game 90, as the next kind of benchmark of the season. We talked about May 31st, where the A's were 28 and 31 after game 59. Now we're looking at 41 and 47 going into the next two here in West Sacramento, and a tough road trip coming up going into the All-Star break. It's kind of getting to the point where it's now or never for this team. And we don't know, no one knows what's happening here in West Sacramento. It's a mystery. It really is. Where the Marlins come in and score 12 runs, hit 5 home runs. I mean, and give credit to the offense for battling back, but then, you know, the bullpen, I thought we saw some really good stuff from Mark Leiter Jr. I thought that Jose Suarez threw the ball really well. Sterner gave up just a home run to Stowers there in the sixth, but otherwise he looked pretty good. And then Barnett struggled in the two innings. He had in the eighth and ninth, giving up a home run to Stowers, which was his second, and then Conine, who hit one in the ninth. And so when you look at this game and you evaluate this team, it's kind of the now or never moment, I think, right now for the A's. It's now or never. This team is either going to go on a run and keep themselves in it, or the season's kind of going to take a turn for the worst. And I want to get your thoughts, 833-625-2278, but I think more importantly, Nate, I want to get the thoughts of a very smart baseball man. Chris Carey, A's broadcaster, is with us here on A's Talk. What's up, Chris?
12: Hey, buddy. How are you doing?
11: I'm doing well. Thanks for joining us. You know, when you look at, I would just say this game tonight, you know, what are your takeaways? Obviously, the Marlins scoring 6 in the first. They get the 1 in the 7th to go up 7-0. But the A's battle back to make it 7-5, get the tying run to the plate in the 4th inning. After the McNeil 3-run double, you think maybe the momentum of the game starts to turn. They don't score there, and then the momentum really swung back to the Marlins the rest of the way.
12: Yeah, I mean, you could really define the game in thirds. First third of the game, it seemed like Miami commanded the pace with 7 runs in the first two innings. The A's promptly responded, and then you felt like, okay, wait a minute. 7-5, entirely different ball game. The way things were going, guys were getting on base, guys were making contact against not only Phillips, but the rest of the bullpen. And then, you know, like you said, 12 straight outs, the final four innings, it just wasn't enough to get past the finish line. And the bullpen, we know they've had their woes, and that continued here tonight. I don't think there's any, mystery behind the fact that the bullpen has had struggles. It has not been one individual player really struggling up so much that it makes the bullpen look bad. And Mark Kotze said as much, you know, when asked about if he was going to still use the closer by committee. Well, he said, you know, nobody's really been able to establish themselves as an everyday closer. And I know we weren't in a situation really where we were going to deploy or utilize a closer in any way, shape, or form, but it does hold true. There has not been enough consistency out of the bullpen, and I think that for those guys, they understand that. They go to work every day trying to get outs. They understand that, you know, the name of the game is to get outs consistently, and they just have not done that recently. And the hope is, you know, there's always tomorrow until there isn't, that, you know, before this All-Star break, the final 8 games before the All-Star break, that the A's can turn things around and create a little bit of a little bit of momentum going into the second half, where we all know last year they were a really good second-half team.
11: Yeah, and it's interesting you talk about the closer by committee. I mean, you thought maybe Jack Perkins was starting to make some noise there right around middle of May. Then he went through some struggles, and possibly Hogan Harris. And then Elvis Alvarado looked really good after he was recalled. And then he started to get hit around a little bit. And as of late, look, the A's have lost 9 of their last 12. So as you mentioned, they really haven't had a ton of opportunities with closer by committee or to see who would come in that save situation. But I want to get to a couple of guys who had nice nights tonight. Nick Kurtz, nice to see him hit the ball at the ballpark, 457 feet. At the time, Lawrence Butler, I thought, had 3 really good at-bats tonight. Carlos Cortez, who had really struggled, a couple of hits tonight. You know, with all the injuries that the A's have sustained, you're thinking maybe you could Geloff back at some point this weekend, possibly tomorrow. You're seeing possibly Jacob Wilson, Tyler Soderstrom after the All-Star break at some point. How important is it for those guys, Butler and Cortez in particular, with the injuries, for them to really step up? I mean, I know Butler's played better as of late in the last 3.5 weeks or so, but for Cortez specifically, how important is it for him and Butler and even Kurtz to kind of get back to what he was doing early in the season to really help propel this offense going forward?
12: I think it's incredibly important. Dallas and I talked about on the open on the television broadcast tonight how big Kurtz and Langoliers are going to have to be with the injuries. And so much has already been asked of those guys, where we anticipate both of them going to the All-Star game in Philadelphia. But if you get Butler firing on the right cylinders, and, you know, look, I don't want to be going too deep into it, but Butler looks like a different player right now. He looks like the guy that you signed. The production, the patient at-bats, the waiting pitchers out, the being selective on the right pitches to go and to fire. You know, I'm hoping for a little bit more power to show itself for Lawrence. I think that it will. And for Carlos is a pure hitter. You know, he reached a slide and he hit a slide pretty hard. But, you know, today, multi-hit effort, not wasting any time, a phenomenal at-bat, fouling off pitches. You have to be really happy about what Carlos Cortez did. And those two guys could be impactful in the A's' hopes to get some wins back before the All-Star break, with Wilson and Soderstrom and a number of others, Rooker being out for an extended period of time. Of course, Rooker out for the rest of the season. So you're going to have to rely on those guys to step up in a big way. Kurtz is going to hit. You know that's going to happen. And he did again tonight, you know, 457 feet, 20th home run of the year, a game after Langoliers hit his 20th. So they're going toe-to-toe with each other. And, you know, you just hope that Kurtz's power surge continues. We know what Kurtz did after the All-Star break last year, and it was nothing short of remarkable. I mean, one could be willing to say he was the best offensive player in all of baseball in the second half of the major league season. So I got no worries about him. I don't have any worries about Langoliers. Really, the offense as a whole can respond, but, you know, it takes a lot of wind out of the sails when you score 5 runs that are, you know, in the middle parts of the game or the early to middle parts of the game. You feel like you're building momentum. Next thing you know, a high arcing solo home run, and the Marlins are back in business. And they just didn't stop from that point. And it's just felt like at this ballpark, you can produce offense all you want, but pitching is what matters. And teams have come in here, teams have had success pitching here, and the A's have not, at least recently. So that's going to be the main question mark, is who's going to be able to step up when the team needs it the most and deliver those performances. Because you can't just rely on Gage Jump and JT Ginn to give you 6 or 7 innings twice a week and have a 2-4 homestand. You just can't. And I think that they're aware of that. I think that starters are starting to find their finer form. And this is a young bullpen. They are learning. The environment is difficult to pitch in. Michael, you know that just as well as I do. You know, but this is not a team that wants to make excuses. And I think that a lot of people may think that they're making excuses right now. This is a legitimately tough place to pitch. But you are right. Other teams have the luxury to come into this ballpark, swing freely, you know, connect on pitches. The A's have had to come up with a game plan, and right now that game plan isn't really working at this ballpark. They've been phenomenal on the road. They've been really fun to watch. But, you know, when you're a team like the Marlins that are going to from mile-high Coors Field where the ball flies to another place that flies, you don't have to change your approach much at all. And they haven't, and they won by 7 tonight. So what does that tell you?
11: You know, I wonder what your thoughts are on this. Chris Townsend, our friend and colleague here on AceCast, was on AceCast Live, and he talked about pitchers maybe shifting their mentality, as you kind of alluded to with the Marlins going from Coors Field to here in West Sacramento, where you almost have to go in as a pitcher knowing you're going to give up runs in this highly offensive environment, and these are the circumstances of these next 3 games for the Marlins, but more importantly for the Athletics, these are the circumstances for half their games here in West Sacramento. So Does there almost need to be a shift in where, you know, you can't really worry if you give up a home run or you give up 2 or 3 or 4 runs, that you just kind of have to accept it, that, you know, the offense more times than not is going to pick you up eventually, but you just have to limit the damage?
12: Well, you can't bank every day on the offense clicking to the way that the A's offense has clicked recently. You can bank on the fact that the hitters are going to hit, and the A's have an order full of guys, even secondary guys, even some guys that right now are AAA depth that are coming up and helping out the big league team that are hitting. You know, this ballpark, for good and for bad, there are pitchers that have limited home runs. I think if you're going to give up a home run, you want to give up solos. And the three-run home run really has been the killer for the A's. Heriberto Hernandez's three-run home run felt like a backbreaker in the first inning. It felt like the game might have been over before it even started. Then the A's responded, and you're like, okay, wait a minute. And then the first of two Kyle Stowers home runs really felt like, okay, now they're gonna take this, and they did. You know, you felt the same way with Shohei Ohtani's three-run home run a few games ago. So three-run home runs are difficult. You know, it hurts a little bit less than a grand slam, but three-run home run is tough. You know, anytime you get a guy's on base, and then it's just a different feeling. I can't explain it. It's different than two-run home runs, different than solo home run. And it's not just because it's more runs than one or two. There's something about it that, you know, can affect and impact the game, and it did tonight. So, you know, I think solo home runs are what you have to go for, because you know home runs are going to be given up.
11: Yeah, no doubt about it. Last question here for you, and this is Chris Carey joining us here on A's Talk, A's broadcaster. How impressive have you been? I know it's a very short sample size, four games now for Joshua Kuroda Grauer, but, you know, he just seems like he's comfortable at the big league level so far. Like, playing the Dodgers these last three games didn't faze him and had some success. Now coming into tonight, had another hit as well. Looks comfortable playing wherever he's asked to play on the diamond. What have your thoughts been so far early in the career of Joshua Kuroda Grauer?
12: I'm incredibly impressed with not only the player he is, but the person he is. He's come into a situation that you don't really know exactly what his role was going to be, whether he was going to come off the bench. You know, obviously some depth because of Wilson being down and Geloff being down. But he has already made his case to stay with the big league club when Geloff comes back or when Wilson comes back. This guy is hitting, and he's playing good defense, and he's been really great in the clubhouse, and he's really enjoyed his time at the big league level. And, you know, for a guy that has worked tirelessly to impact the game in a number of different ways, not only defensively but with the power, you're starting to see that increase as well. So for Joshua Kuroda Grauer, I couldn't be more impressed. And I think that, you know, the skipper giving him consistent run as a starting player right now gives you the chance to evaluate him a little bit further. But, you know, I don't know what the organization was thinking about using him as, but this is an everyday player right now. This is an everyday player in the big leagues. It's comfortable. This is a guy that led the minor leagues in hits, so you know he's going to be able to put the bats to baseball. His simplified approach going the other way is really great. Henry Bolte has been doing that a lot as well. So not only tip of the cap, Joshua Kuroda Grauer, but all the young guys that are coming up right now, whether it's been Bolte, Williams, you know, Kuroda Grauer, some of the other guys that have come up for the A's, and, you know, the AAA manager, Fran Reardon, has done a great job in Las Vegas cultivating a culture of success offensively for these guys. And they're coming from a place where there is a lot of offense. There's a lot of ways to get confident in Las Vegas ballpark to another place where the ballpark plays small. And I think that Joshua Kuroda Grauer has benefited from that. So, you know, the real test for me is how is he going to perform on the road in a place like Comerica Park in Detroit? Is it going to be totally different than the minor league stadium that is the ballpark in West Sacramento? I don't know. And I'm really excited to see what he will do there, because this is a really good player. He's got a heart of gold. And I'm really, really interested in seeing how his young career will blossom.
11: Yeah, no doubt about it. Chris, thank you so much for hopping on, and let's do this again soon.
12: Of course, Mike, anytime. Great job, as always. You're doing an incredible job for A's Talk, and we really appreciate everything that you're doing.
2: Bye, right, Chris.
11: Thanks, buddy.
2: Bye,
11: take care.
2: Chris.
11: All right, coming up next, we'll take your phone calls here on A's Talk.
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5: 12-5, the first of a three-game set from the ballpark in West Sacramento. I want to thank Chris Carrier's broadcast for hopping on with us for a couple of minutes. Very, very insightful, and always good to get his perspective. Chris, of course, doing NBC Sports California broadcast, and also does some games here on the radio for A's Cast and the A's Radio Network.
6: There's a good chunk on the radio. He's tall, too. Have you ever seen him in person? He's pretty tall.
5: I think so. I think he's that guy.
6: Yeah.
5: That guy that has the last name Carey.
6: Yeah. He's a tall guy.
5: Tall guy.
6: Nice hair.
5: Goes by Christopher.
6: I've never called him that, but yeah, I've seen it.
5: Well, we have Christopher Townsend.
6: So there's a lot of Chris's.
5: We do have some Chris's around here.
6: Yeah.
5: How are you feeling, Nate?
6: I'm okay. I'm kind of fried tonight. Just like physically, I'm not here to complain. That game did not help at all. Doing a 3-hour game when you're just so pathetic. That was a harsh word. That just came out naturally, but it was. I mean, that was a pathetic game. It was horrible. You get a little bit of life, like Chris mentioned. That 7-5, it gets a little exciting. But that game, I mean, you knew it. You knew it. I shouldn't have got my hopes up at all or excited or anything as the homer that I am.
5: No. I'm the homer.
6: Okay. You're
5: the homer by association.
6: Yeah, that might be worse. But I mean, just going out there, it's just demoralizing. Nobody should be happy. I can't imagine being a player. Like, I mean, you're a dude like Kurtz in the dugout. I mean, this is your team, dude, and you're going out and watching your pitcher just give up 6 runs immediately. And it's not the first time. It is not the first time. And then you go, okay, we have to put all of this on our back, and we know it's not over. It's not just those 6 runs. That would be incredible if it was just those 6 runs here in Sacramento for some reason. It's not. They just can't win here. You can't blame the offense today. You put up 5. We've talked about how that's probably not enough for every game, but, dude, how do you come back in any sport when you're in a huge deficit from the beginning? When you do, it's an incredible story, and you're like legendary status.
5: Check out my basketball team.
6: Yeah, we did it. Check out Mike's Petaluma basketball team. But
5: we didn't. No, not Petaluma High. Don't get it twisted.
6: I didn't say Petaluma High. They're in Petaluma.
5: Down 16 going into the fourth quarter in a league championship, and guess what happened?
6: Yeah, I mean, it's just miserable, man. It just sucks. I feel for the fans. Like, I mean, they've seen it. You know, we're in the slump. I think we had Mustang Matt. I'm sorry. Apologies. I'm fried. Call the other night and talk about where it's been a bad block of A's baseball. It's been, you know, 5-6 years. Last time they were halfway decent was 21, and they didn't even get into the playoffs. That 2019 team was a big letdown. It's just so demoralizing, man. In baseball, you just get beat down day by day by day. And I really don't have anything good to say today. I don't think anyone should be happy. You know what? I lied. There's one positive, something we talked about the other night. Nick Kurtz got us another Baja Blast because he hit over 420 yards.
5: I think I might need to protect you right now.
6: I need to turn my mic off. I don't know words. I don't know anything.
5: Nate's gonna get a Baja Blast because Nick Kurtz hit one 457 feet, which is more than
6: 427 yards would be pretty impressive. I think he could probably do it, but
5: he probably could, but he hit one 457 feet.

0: which, as you know, Nate, is more than 420 feet.
1: It's three times more.
0: He gets a Baja Blast, which I've never had before and I've never tried and I don't intend to try.
1: Just because it's just, good. It's good.
0: I'm just that guy.
1: Yeah. Anyways. So.
0: All right. Let's
1: sad.
0: Why don't we get to the callers now? Yeah. George in San Francisco, line two. What do you got for us tonight?
2: Nate, Michael, forget Jurassic Park. Welcome to Psychotic Park.
0: Ooh!
2: Also,
1: psychotic.
2: These guys, you better watch out. We have a bunch of psychotic raptors running around Psychotic Park, and we also have a G-Rex, and I hope Donkey shows up as well. But you two need to understand the main problem. County just pointed it out on A's Cast.
0: Yep,
2: and he came out fiery. He came out with his Bostonian claws and fangs.
1: I love it.
2: He's knocking on the front door. About there needs to be a change in mindset when it comes to pitching. And the front office needs to go after guys who know how to pitch in this ballpark. It's very simple, and people keep wavering away from this simple concept. I look at the A's. I see their pitching staff has a whole bunch of sliders. Oh, I got to get my TJ with my sweepers. It's sliders and sweepers. We don't need guys like that. We need sinker ballers and fork ballers. Sinker ballers and fork ballers. We only have two, Brooks Kreisky and Mark Leiter Jr. Brooks Kreisky's injured. But we need to get more
0: guys. Let me point out, Mark Leiter Jr.'s ERA coming into tonight here in West Sacramento was 2.13. And he had a scoreless inning out of the bullpen, so it went even lower.
2: Yes. And the other issue, too, when Cody was talking, Cody's talking about Antonio Sanzatella. This guy cost $12 million. I don't think we're going to pay $12 million for Sanzatella. I wouldn't do it. I just wouldn't do it. I understand where he's going with it, but you need certain guys who can dominate in this ballpark. I keep on saying there's a list of guys out there floating around. They're Japanese players. Japanese pitchers love sinkers and forkballs, but I don't hear the words from the people in the organization saying we need to go serious on getting Japanese pitchers. I know the psychos do. A lot of psychos. Milwaukee Mahler said it too. We need to go after Pacific Rim guys. But the thing is, inside the front office, nobody's looking for forkballers, sinkerballers. Even Dave Stewart, Dr. Smoke, he's in his room. He gave us the blueprints. He even told us, I have two different forkballs. How come none of our pitchers are getting two different forkballs? It doesn't make sense. And the other reason why I wouldn't get Sanzatella, I would get Sugano, because Sugano spanked the big boy on the Pirates, and he also went to battle in Las Vegas, gave up 8 runs. But the other reason why Sugano would be great is because he could teach young pitchers like Cade Morris, Luis Morales, how to throw forkballs, how to be better pitchers. And until this concept is spoken and played in reality, A's are not going to win. We're going to have problems all up and down the field. So get Japanese pitchers. I would say get Tatsuya Imai. We didn't get Tatsuya Imai. He's not happy in Houston. We need to steal him and bring him over with Dr. Emo. If Kase saw Tatsuya Imai, he would come. I'm telling you, he would come to the A's. But the thing is, we're not going after guys we need to go after. And Towney was dead on right. Fiery with his Bostonian claws and fangs. We need to change our mindset on what kind of guys we got to bring here. But I'm sorry I'm fiery, but Towney got me fired.
0: I love it, George.
2: He is right. Have a great one, you guys.
0: He is right. 100%, George. Thanks for the phone
1: George
0: call. Good to
1: not,
0: hear from you.
1: He does not need to apologize. Okay.
0: No,
1: fiery
0: never.
1: George. Yeah. Don't apologize, George.
0: No, I mean, he's right and Tony was right. I mean, the Scott Barlow example was the greatest example. He had an ERA over 10 here in West Sacramento. I believe it was 12 at home in general, but includes the games in Vegas. His ERA on the road, I think was 1.02 or 1.03. It was incredible. Just wasn't a fit here. And when you look at, okay, well, who can the A's bring in? Well, let's kind of backpedal a second and say, look, A's are now 41-47. And if you look at the standings in the American League West, I mean, they're going to stay in the hunt in the American League just because of how the league is. It's not very good. Let's just say it how it is. The Rays are pretty good. The Yankees pretty good. Other than that, it's kind of mid. I mean, you look at the Rays right now, they're 52-33. They have one of the best records in baseball.
1: Yankees just snapped their streak, too, today. They dropped seven.
0: And you know what it took for them to win? Playing the Twins, because it seems like, you go look at the history of the Yankees and Twins, including the playoffs, since 2002. The records, it's like unbelievable. I think they've won over 200 games against the Twins and have lost just 30.
1: You would know.
0: I know it's Yankees. But when you look at where the A's are now, that could be a drop, by the way.
1: Yeah, good. Thanks, producer.
0: Yeah, well, you decide. I'm surprised you didn't put George on the air since you decide when to take calls, too.
3: Come on, Mike.
0: Yeah, see, I always hear that, but I don't hear the thank you, Mike, ever.
1: Well, it's
0: no
1: new.
0: One. It's no new. One. No one. But anyways, back to what... Yeah, thanks, Johnny. So when you look at the A's, 41-47, and there's talk about bringing guys in, well, okay, that can happen, but what are we giving up, if anything? I mean, I don't see the A's needing to go trade for anybody in this spot, because let's face it, with all the injuries, with everything that's going on, the struggles, they've proven they can't win here. So why are we going to rush to make in-season adjustments at this point? That's whole my whole thing. And Towney said this as well. He said, you don't need to make moves to help you in 26 and 27. The long-term goal has always been 2028. Now, do they want to win in 26 and 27? Absolutely. But at the same time, I'm sorry, there was a report out like a month ago, or not a report, someone in the baseball universe said, oh, yeah, the A's should trade Leo DeVries for Tarek Skubal. Really? For 2 months of Tarek Skubal, who has been hurt, and you're going to trade one of the best prospects that's ever come through the system? So, I mean, it's those kind of moves. Like, you're not trading your top guys to try and address 2026, because where the future is going into 27 and then 28 in Las Vegas, we don't know how many games are going to be played in 27. So we all know that the solution here is to get guys that are mentally tough enough to pitch here, but also guys that keep the ball on the ground. And right now the A's just don't have them, and you hope maybe they can develop them into 2027. But it's a tough hill to kind of battle right now when you want to win and you're kind of close, you're kind of in the thick of it. But reality is, you sit at 41-47, all the teams that you have to jump at this point. It's kind of a tough spot right now, but no doubt what George said and what Towney said is true. The A's need to do a better job of finding guys that can help them win here, because they haven't figured it out yet, and it's mostly been on the pitching side. Haven't been able to get out, haven't been able to keep the ball in the ballpark. Offense more or less has done their job. The pitching side, not so much here at home. They've been great on the road, but you can't be great in only half your games, because that's not going to help you make the postseason. Clearly, it's high-level analysis. All right, coming up next, we'll wrap things up here on A's Talk.
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0: Yeah, that'll be fun. Never been to a summer league game. I haven't been to G1C in about 3 years or so.
1: Oh, okay, yeah, but you have been, yeah.
0: Looking forward. I've been there a few times. I used to cover the high school basketball state championships out there. That was obviously before I got into coaching. And then I've been to, I think, one or two games as a fan. The last one, if it was the only time, was back in 2023. So I'm looking forward to going back and seeing a game. Never seen a summer league game, so I know there's some different rules. I know they're trying, like, a new free throw rule where I saw this today. On a shooting foul, it's going to be 1-for-2, or if it's a 3, 1-for-3 points.
1: Which
0: is something.
1: G League funny. Does something similar. I saw that in Stockton.
0: And even where I coach, when we do summer ball, there's a similar rule at the league we play in where it's 1 shot for 2 points. So yeah. I'm curious. I don't think it ever comes into the league. Maybe. I just think.
1: The NBA?
0: That's kind of. Yeah.
1: Oh, no. I don't think so.
0: I mean, maybe it's even in college too. I just don't see that. I mean, it might be a nice summer league thing, but I don't know. What do you think? I just don't see it being a thing.
1: Yeah, I don't. I think it's a time thing, really. I think, and what I mean, the NBA wants time so they can just sell more ads, right? That's what it's all about, Michael. Selling advertisements. Why aren't we selling anything on this show? We could be rich.
0: It's above my pay grade.
1: There's at least 15 people listening, Michael.
0: And two of them are me and you.
1: Yeah, and my dad.
0: It's good stuff. And
1: your uncle. Yeah, hopefully, hopefully tomorrow the game's a little bit better. Today was not fun.
0: Aaron Civale and Sandy Alcantara will take the mound for the A's and the Marlins, respectively. 6:40 first pitch, our pregame coverage, 6 o'clock here on A's Cast and the A's Radio Network. And then a programming note for Sunday. The Sunday game is going to be televised on Peacock. We will still have it here on A's Cast and the A's Radio Network. But in lieu of the A's Cast show, we will have our own pregame show here on A's Radio, A's Cast and the A's Radio Network. Cody, the commander, and I will have your pregame show. First pitch is at 1:30. The pregame show will start at 1 o'clock on Sunday. Mm-hmm. And then following the game, We will just go straight to A's talk. Again, no A's cast postgame with Towney and Sack. So pregame, it'll be myself and the commander, and then postgame immediately after, we'll take your calls, and it should be a whole lot of fun.
1: That should be a lot of fun. It's going to, yeah, Ken and Johnny will have a little postgame segment right after the game, and then, yeah, come right back to us, and then as soon as our show's over, Michael, I'm driving to Reno.
0: Oh, must be nice.
1: I know. I just can't stop having fun.
0: Going to lose more money again?
1: Hopefully not. I'm going to play golf. That's number one priority.
0: Where at?
1: I think it's called Lake Ridge the day after. I think it's the 6th we're playing, going up the 5th, staying the night, me and some of my best buds.
0: Do you know where Dayton, Nevada is?
1: No.
0: I think it's near Reno.
1: Dayton, Ohio.
0: Yeah, so I had a family member that just moved from Las Vegas to Dayton, Nevada, and he says it's somewhat close to Sacramento, so I think possibly on an off day we have on one of the upcoming homestands, I will take a trip out to Dayton.
1: I'm
0: so it looks like
1: now.
0: It's a little bit south. Dayton's a little bit south.
1: Closer to Tahoe, which you should go to.
0: I liked going to Tahoe. I went in fall of 2024 in October. Watched a certain team lose the World Series during that time, but it's fun. What I liked about Tahoe in October was it was starting to get cold, but it wasn't too cold yet.
1: Yeah, no snow yet.
0: So, I mean, you could see the snow on the mountains, but it wasn't, you know, coming down.
1: Yeah. It's not as crowded, too. It's nice.
0: So, yeah, like the whole state line area, I really liked. So, it was a lot of fun.
1: Love it. Love the weather, everything.
0: So, maybe I'll go back. I've been in the summer, too. Went to Donner Lake a while back.
1: Nice.
0: And liked it up there. So, have a friend that lives in Truckee. So
1: what do you know about the Donner Party, Michael?
0: The what?
1: The Donner Party? You didn't learn about that in school?
0: No.
1: How they all ate each other? You didn't learn about that in elementary? Or that might have been middle school.
0: I might have, but I mean, I'm...
1: It's definitely one of the crazier things you learn about here in Northern California public education.
0: Interesting.
1: Yeah. They ate each other, Mike.
0: It's good stuff. It's a good update there, Nate.
1: Yeah.
15: Thank you, Mike.
0: This is third segment, so anything goes here on A's Talk.
1: Yeah, the Donner Party.
0: So, anyways, Sunday, pregame starts at 1 with the commander and myself, and then A's Talk immediately after the final out here on A's Cast and the A's Radio Network. But for tomorrow, coverage starts at 6. Towney and Sacks will have A's Cast and NBC Sports California, and then first pitch, 6:40. Ken and Johnny will have the call once again. Game 2 of the 3-game series between the A's and the Miami Marlins. For Nate Littlefield back in our studio, Michael Bearbald here at the ballpark, thank you for listening to A's Talk, and we'll talk to you all tomorrow.
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28: President Trump says no country has done more good for the world than the United States of America. Speaking at Mount Rushmore in South Dakota on Friday night, Trump celebrated the nation's 250th birthday at the America 250 fireworks celebration. The event happened at the same time as celebrations in New York City, where the Times Square ball is dropping 8 times to mark midnight in every U.S. time zone and territory as the nation rings in the 4th of July. And it's official, Taylor Swift and Travis Kelce are married. Representatives for Swift confirmed the couple has officially tied the knot in New York City. The ceremony at Madison Square Garden was officiated by comedian and actor Adam Sandler. The guest list included Selena Gomez, actor Hugh Grant, Bradley Cooper, along with NFL Commissioner Roger Goodell. Page Six is reporting the reception afterwards is scheduled to run until 2 a.m. I'm Jim Forbes. On Friday, the happiest place on Earth welcomed its billionth guest. More on the milestone from Jason Nathanson.
29: It took almost 71 years. Disneyland Friday celebrating a billion guests walking through its gates. Young Andres Robles from Arizona was chosen as the honorary billionth guest. He was at the park with his family to celebrate his 8th birthday. Disney says it was a surprise for the boy. He and his parents got a VIP tour of the park and some FaceTime with Mickey and Minnie. Disneyland opened in 1955 and officially turned 71 later this month. I'm Jason Nathanson.
28: Americans are traveling to their destinations for the holiday weekend. AAA says more than 72 million Americans will travel during the Independence Day holiday period this year. The holiday travel sets another record, but it's only a 0.5% increase from last year as rising inflationary pressures take a toll. The travel period started on Saturday, June 27th, and goes through Sunday, July 5th, with many Americans expected to travel at least 50 miles from home. According to AAA, most travelers will hit the road, as more than 61 million travelers are projected to drive to their destinations. Air travel remains steady, while cruising and other modes of transportation are seeing the strongest growth. Two people are dead and one is injured after a shooting at a Michigan mall. No suspects are in custody. It happened on Friday at Fairlane Town Center in Dearborn. The victims range in age from the late teens to the early 20s. Police say the shooting erupted during an altercation involving two groups. And a rare copy of the Declaration of Independence has been found in a British archive. A volunteer at the National Archives in London says he was cataloging 18th century letters from the British Navy last month when he came across a previously unknown copy of the U.S. Declaration printed in 1776 in New Hampshire. Only a handful of the copies are thought to have survived. I'm Jim Forbes.
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35: Any attempt to restrict drinking and driving here is viewed by some as downright undemocratic.
36: 2 6-packs of Shiner. 99-cent butane lighter. Lucky

0: drink when you want to. You have to wear a seatbelt when you're driving. Pretty soon we're going to be calling
1: the great Rush Limbaugh loved America so much that he couldn't stop talking about it. Rush loved to see people succeed in life. And he knew that America provided that opportunity more than anyone else on the face of the world throughout history. Rush took his love for our country and created a new radio format, and that's what I'm in today. A format talking about America. America was Rush's passion, and you heard it every time he turned on that golden EIP microphone. Rush firmly believed in American exceptionalism, and you can hear that passion in everything he said. Here's an example.
2: What American exceptionalism is not, it is not that we are better people. It is not that we are superior people. It is not that we are smarter people. It is not that God loves us and hates everybody else. It is not that God prefers us. It is not that God doesn't prefer anybody else. American exceptionalism has nothing to do with anything but freedom and liberty. Here is what American exceptionalism is. By the way, this is one of the fundamental reasons why I got so excited when presented with the idea of writing a book about the truth of American history in stages and various elements for young people. My book, Rush, Revere, and the Brave Pilgrims, is all about the exceptionalism of those people. So what is it? Well, if you know the history of the world, read your Bible. Read whatever historical account of humanity you hold dear. And what you'll read about is human tyranny. You'll read of bondage. You'll read of slavery. The vast majority of the human beings who have lived and breathed and walked this planet have lived under the tyranny of despots. The vast majority. It isn't even close. The vast majority of the people of this world, since the beginning of time, have never known the kind of liberty and freedom that's taken for granted every day in this country. Most people have lived in abject fear of their leaders. Most people have lived in abject fear of whoever held power over them. Most people in the world have not had plentiful access to food and clean water. It was a major daily undertaking for most people to come up with just those two basic things. Just surviving was the primary occupation of most people in the world. The history of the world is dictatorship, tyranny, whatever you want to call it, subjugation of populations. And then along came the United States of America. Pilgrims are the first to come here seeking freedom from all of that. They were oppressed because of their religion. They were told they had to believe in the king and his God, whatever it was, or they would be imprisoned. They led an exodus from Europe to this country of people of the same mindset. They simply wanted to escape the tyranny of their ordinary lives. This country was founded for the first time in human history. A government and country was founded on the belief that leaders serve the population. This country, the first in history, and this is the exception, E-X-C-E-P-T, except the exception to the rule is what American exceptionalism is. And because of this liberty and freedom that our country exists because the founders recognized it comes from God. It's part of the natural yearning of the human spirit. It is not granted by a government. It's not granted by Putin. It's not granted by Obama or any other human being. We are created with the natural yearning to be free. And it is other men and leaders throughout human history who have suppressed that and imprisoned people for seeking it. The U.S. is the first time in the history of the world where a government was organized with a constitution laying out the rules that the individual was supreme and dominant. And that is what led to the U.S. becoming the greatest country ever, because it unleashed people to be the best they could be, unlike it had ever happened. That's American exceptionalism.
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0: 1982, Robin Williams was cast in the role of the American flag on a television special titled I Love Liberty. It was a very different time. Robin Williams was not only dressed up as the flag, but he spoke on its behalf.
1: I'm the one that they're singing about. Yeah, I'm the Stars and Stripes Forever. Star Spangled Banner. You can call me Old Glory, but let's just keep it simple. Just call me Flag. Oh, say, can you see? Okay. Do a little flag humor. Well, you probably don't recognize me. Say, who is that, Evel Knievel? No way. Yeah, you see, you can't recognize me because...
2: suit. Yes!
1: I'm wearing the original 13 here. Yeah. I remember Miss Betsy sitting there going,
3: oh, this could be the start of something big. Whoa. Oh, Tom, don't be a pain.
1: Yes. I was born June 14th, 1777. That makes me a Gemini. Crazy. Yes, I like the outdoors, and I'm the life of any party, whether it be Republican, Democrat, Independent, Socialist, anything libertarian, I'll be there. You know, I'm 204 years old. People say, Flag, how do you stay so young? Is it jogging? No. Is it tennis? No. It's waving. And unfurling. Richard Simmons, eat your heart out. Yeah, but it hasn't always been easy for me, though. I had a tough puberty. Yeah, war, famine, invasion. And 1861, well, I had a little skin problem that broke out into 34 stars. But now, well, a little patience, and look what we got now. Look at this. Hold on here. Ha-ha! Yeah, we got your Tennessee. How are you doing today? Here's Vermont. You can't get there from here. And there's California.
4: For sure, totally.
1: Like I said before, you know, I had a tough time for a while. I've been in a lot of wars. They fired missiles and muskets at me, but you know, come the dawn's early light, I'm still there. You know what I'm talking about? Yeah. You know, I've been made into everything from designer jeans to t-shirts, and I've even been a cape for Mick Jagger. Well, all right! The Rockets Red Glare, well, all right! But people haven't always been respectful to me. Sometimes it's been tough. There have been some people try and spit on me, trample me, burn me. Foreigners and occasionally some Americans too, but I don't let it get me down because I'm not a stay-at-home kind of flag. You know, I've been to Europe. I've been to both North and South Pole. I was at Iwo Jima. Recently, I've even been to the moon. Sorts of different postures. When I'm like this, that means everything is okay. When I'm upside down, well, put on your Mae West and hit the deck. But when I'm like this, well, that's not my favorite position because, well, that's half-mast. I don't mean to bum you out. I didn't come here to depress you. But I gotta tell you something honestly. I haven't been getting out much lately. I guess it's not very chic to put up the flag anymore, you know? Muffin and I have a flag, but we haven't found it for very long. Hey, but look at it this way. Don't look at it as saluting me. Look at it as saluting yourselves. You know, hey, I'm just a flag, a symbol. You're the people.
4: If I may say so from here, long may you wave.
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9: California is now the first state to require large chain restaurants to show if their menu items contain any of the top 9 food allergens. Tammy Trujillo has details.
10: Under new legislation, restaurants with 20 or more locations have to list if foods have milk, eggs, peanuts, tree nuts, fish, shellfish, wheat, soy, or sesame in them. Supporters say this will help diners avoid dangerous allergic reactions. Advocates also say the new law that took effect Wednesday could eventually apply to all restaurants. I'm Tammy Trujillo.
9: The viral Monterey Bay Aquarium t-shirt worn by Taylor Swift is going back on sale. The aquarium announced the relaunch of the viral apparel this week. And a pretrial hearing was held this week for 7 of the 8 people charged in the deadly fireworks explosions in Esparto. Those are your headlines. I'm Sean Dion.
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0: including Ronald Reagan. Reagan gave many great speeches in his 8 years as president, and I'd be just as happy playing every single one of you. But we chose this address to the nation, July 4th, 1986.
1: My fellow Americans, in a few moments, the celebration will begin here in New York Harbor. It's going to be quite a show. I was just looking over the preparations and thinking about a saying that we had back in Hollywood about never doing a scene with kids or animals, because they'd steal the scene every time. But you can rest assured, I wouldn't even think about trying to compete with a fireworks display, especially on the 4th of July. My remarks tonight will be brief, but it's worth remembering that all the celebration of this day is rooted in history. It's recorded that shortly after the Declaration of Independence was signed in Philadelphia, celebrations took place throughout the land, and many of the former colonists, they were just starting to call themselves Americans, set off cannons and marched in fife and drum parades. What a contrast with the sober scene that has taken place a short time earlier in Independence Hall. 56 men came forward to sign the parchment. It was noted at the time that they pledged their lives, their fortunes, and their sacred honors. And that was more than rhetoric. Each of those men knew the penalty for high treason to the crown. We must all hang together, Benjamin Franklin said, or assuredly we will all hang separately. And John Hancock, it is said, wrote his signature in large script so King George could see it without his spectacles. They were brave. They stayed brave through all the bloodshed of the coming years. Their courage created a nation built on a universal claim to human dignity, on the proposition that every man, woman, and child had a right to a future of freedom. For just a moment, let us listen to the words again. We hold these truths to be self-evident, that all men are created equal, that they are endowed by their Creator with certain unalienable rights, that among these are life, liberty, and the pursuit of happiness. Last night, when we rededicated Miss Liberty and relit her torch, we reflected on all the millions who came here in search of the dream of freedom, inaugurated in Independence Hall. We reflected, too, on their courage in coming great distances and settling in a foreign land and then passing on to their children and their children's children the hope symbolized in this statue here just behind us, the hope that is America. It is a hope that someday every people and every nation of the world will know the blessings of liberty. And it's the hope of millions all around the world. In the last few years, I've spoken at Westminster to the Mother of Parliaments, at Versailles, where French kings and world leaders have made war and peace. I've been to the Vatican in Rome, the Imperial Palace in Japan, and the ancient city of Beijing. I've seen the beaches of Normandy and stood again with those boys of Pointe aux Trembles, who long ago scaled the heights. And with, at that time, Lisa Zanetta Hen, who was at Omaha Beach for the father she loved. The father who had once dreamed of seeing again the place where he and so many brave others had landed on D-Day. But he had died before he could make that trip. And she made it for him. And Dad, she said, I'll always be proud. And I've seen the successors to these brave men. The young Americans in uniform all over the world. Young Americans like you here tonight. The man, the mighty USS Kennedy, and the Iowa, and the other ships of the line. I can assure you, you out there who are listening, that these young people are like their fathers and their grandfathers, just as willing, just as brave, and we can be just as proud. But our prayer tonight

0: Is that the call for their courage will never come, and that it's important for us too to be brave. Not so much the bravery of the battlefield, I mean the bravery of brotherhood. All through our history, our presidents and leaders have spoken of national unity and warned us that the real obstacle to moving forward the boundaries of freedom, the only permanent danger to the hope that is America, comes from within. It's easy enough to dismiss this as a kind of familiar exhortation. Yet the truth is that even two of our greatest founding fathers, John Adams and Thomas Jefferson, once learned this lesson late in life. They'd worked so closely together in Philadelphia for independence. But once that was gained and a government was formed, something called partisan politics began to get in the way. After a bitter and divisive campaign, Jefferson defeated Adams for the presidency in 1800. And the night before Jefferson's inauguration, Adams slipped away to Boston, disappointed, brokenhearted, and bitter. For years, their estrangement lasted. But then, when both had retired, Jefferson at 68 to Monticello and Adams at 76 to Quincy, they began through their letters to speak again to each other. Letters that discussed almost every conceivable subject, gardening, horseback riding, even sneezing as a cure for hiccups, but other subjects as well. The loss of loved ones, the mystery of grief and sorrow, the importance of religion, and of course, the last thoughts, the final hopes of two old men, two great patriarchs for the country that they had helped to found and loved so deeply. It carries me back, Jefferson wrote about correspondence with his co-signer of the Declaration of Independence, to the times when, beset with difficulties and dangers, we were fellow laborers in the same cause, struggling for what is most valuable to man, his right to self-government, laboring always at the same oar, with some wave ever ahead threatening to overwhelm us and yet passing harmless, we rode through the storm with heart and hand. It was their last gift to us, this lesson in brotherhood, in tolerance for each other, this insight into America's strength as a nation. And when both died on the same day, within hours of each other, that date was July 4th, 50 years exactly after their first gift to us, the Declaration of Independence. My fellow Americans, it falls to us to keep faith with them and all the great Americans of our past. Believe me, if there's one impression I carry with me after the privilege of holding for 5.5 years the office held by Adams, Jefferson, and Lincoln, it is this, that the things that unite us, America's past of which we're so proud, our hopes and aspirations for the future of the world and this much-loved country, these things far outweigh what little divides us. So tonight, we are to reaffirm that Jew and Gentile, we are one nation under God. Black and white, we are one nation indivisible. That Republican and Democrat, we are all Americans. Tonight, with heart and hand, through whatever trial and travail, we pledge ourselves to each other and to the cause of human freedom, a cause that has given light to this land and hope to the world. My fellow Americans, we're known around the world as a confident and a happy people. Tonight, there's much to celebrate and many blessings to be grateful for. So while it's good to talk about serious things, it's just as important and just as American to have some fun.
1: People need to make informed decisions, and you're giving them the info.
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1: says you're a public Paul Revere, kind of ringing the warning bell.
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3: 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I've watched people go through divorces. 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I've watched people become drunks or drug addicts. I've watched people lose it all in dealing with the IRS. It can be very, very, very traumatic, especially if you are a small business owner. That's the folks they're coming after nowadays. 1099 issues, independent contractor issues, all of that. If the IRS reaches out to you, I'm going to give you one number or one website to go to. I have spoken for these people for probably 15 years now. They've helped a lot of our listeners. 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
4: I'm meteorologist Jason Caterina with your KFC weekend weather update. On Saturday, expect seasonably warm weather with plenty of sunshine and a high of 93 degrees. 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

teacher at Wellesley College named Catherine Lee Bates was traveling across the country by train to lecture at Colorado College that summer. While in Colorado, she decided to take a trip to the top of Pikes Peak. When she got to the top, she encountered a sight she would never forget. As she told it, quote, "One day some of the other teachers and I decided to go on a trip to 14,000 foot Pikes Peak. We hired a prairie wagon near the top. We had to leave the wagon and go to the rest of the way on mules. I was tired, but when I saw the view, I felt great joy. All the wonder of America seemed displayed there with the sea-like expanse." Miss Bates, being a writer of books on travel, children's books, and many volumes of poetry, decided right then and there that when she got back to her hotel, she'd write a poem about this sight that had inspired such awe. The poem she wrote encompassed the sights that she saw on her travels. 2 years after writing her poem, Bates published it in the Congregationalist, calling it America, a poem for July 4th. It didn't take long for the words to catch on. By the time Miss Bates released a new version in 1911, it had been set to music, Samuel Ward's familiar tune, Materna, and become, if not the national anthem, an anthem for Independence Day. I love this song. I hope you do too. And I love this country. And no one does this song, for my money, better than Ray Charles, America the Beautiful.

0: 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Thank you and good night.
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7: President Trump says no country has done more good for the world than the United States of America. Speaking at Mount Rushmore Friday night in South Dakota, Trump celebrated the nation's 250th birthday.
8: And by the grace of God, the United States of America is the most successful, most accomplished, most exceptional nation ever to exist in human history.
7: Trump made the comments at the America 250 fireworks celebration. The event happened at the same time as celebrations in New York City, where the Times Square ball dropped several times to mark midnight in every U.S. time zone and territory. And Taylor Swift and Travis Kelce are married. Representatives for Swift confirmed the couple has officially tied the knot in New York City. The ceremony at Madison Square Garden was officiated by Adam Sandler. The guest list included singer Selena Gomez, actor Hugh Grant, actor Bradley Cooper, along with NFL Commissioner Roger Goodell. I'm Jim Forbes. Immigration officials are ramping up arrests of people who they say are illegally in the United States. According to reports from ABC News, citing sources familiar with the matter, 10,000 people have been taken into custody across the country within a five-day span. Sources also noted that ICE has a new goal of arresting at least 2,000 people per day going forward. The move comes as part of the Trump administration's immigration crackdown, in which the president claims to target, quote, the worst of the worst criminal offenders among the nation's migrants. A man was taken to a hospital Friday after stumbling out of the water at a Nassau County beach with a possible shark bite. Liz Warner has this story.
5: It happened at a packed Jones Beach Field 6 in the early afternoon. Witnesses say a man, thought to be in his 30s, appeared to be struggling to get out of the water before he fell onto the sand. There was a large gash on his foot with blood everywhere. A Parks Department spokesperson telling NBC New York it looked like a tooth may have caused that gash. He was treated at Nassau University Medical Center and expected to be okay. Lifeguards ordered everybody out of the water for about an hour after the suspected attack. Following surveillance, people were permitted back into the water up to their waists. In New York, I'm Liz Warner.
7: Two people are dead and one is injured after a shooting at a Michigan mall. No suspects are in custody. It happened Friday at Fairlane Town Center Mall in Dearborn. The victims ranged in age from the late teens to the early 20s. Police say the shooting erupted during an altercation involving two groups. And new music from Madonna and Celine Dion is streaming on New Music Friday. Madonna released her highly anticipated new album, Confessions 2. The project has 16 new tracks, including Danceteria and Love Without Words. Meanwhile, Celine Dion dropped her new song, and there's also a live album out from Justin Bieber. I'm Jim Forbes.
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7: The commander-in-chief rings in the nation's birthday in South Dakota on Friday. President Trump says no country has done more good for the world than the United States of America. Speaking at Mount Rushmore Friday night, Trump celebrated the nation's 250th birthday.
8: And by the grace of God, the United States of America is the most successful, most accomplished, most exceptional nation ever to exist in human history.
7: Trump made the comments at the America 250 fireworks celebration. The event happened at the same time as celebrations in New York City, where the Times Square ball dropped several times to mark midnight in every U.S. time zone and territory. Taylor Swift and Travis Kelce are married. Representatives for Swift confirmed the couple has officially tied the knot in New York City. The ceremony at Madison Square Garden was officiated by Adam Sandler. The guest list included singer Selena Gomez, actors Hugh Grant and Bradley Cooper, along with NFL Commissioner Roger Goodell. Page Six is reporting the reception afterwards is scheduled to run until 2 in the morning Eastern Time, with Stevie Nicks and Tim McGraw performing. More than 260 million people are facing extreme heat as some cities are already shattering record high temperatures. Local leaders throughout the eastern two-thirds of the country are advising people to be very cautious outdoors. And firefighters are preparing for difficult conditions in the days ahead as the Aspen Acres fire continues to burn in southern Colorado. Alaska Complex Incident Management Team Chief Brad Washa says once they took over the scene, they put their crews right to work.
16: We have had a number of hotshot crews come in. Last night we had one crew came in, and as soon as they got here, we put them on the line. And I think we have seven outstanding order for hotshot crews.
7: The fire has burned more than 81,000 acres and is still 0% contained. Hot and dry conditions remain in the forecast. I'm Jim Forbes.
17: 941 Pags. And now it's Joe Pags.
18: You're listening to the best of the Joe Pags Show. It is late in Israel, but this man stayed up later for us. It is David Rubin. He is the former mayor of Shiloh, Israel, president and founder of Shiloh Israel Children's Fund, author. He's joining us from Israel now. Israelchildren.org is the website. David, good to see you again. It's been a while.
19: Well, thank you, Joe. Good to be with you.
18: I gotta know, because here in the United States, we don't really know. Is there really a ceasefire? is there really a stoppage of attacks from Iran on Israel? I mean, are we negotiating, or is it still going on, but we just don't hear about it all the time?
19: Well, apparently there is a negotiation, and President Trump keeps saying that he's very close to an agreement. So every single day it seems to change, and it's getting a bit erratic. And, you know, for those of us here in Israel who go running to bomb shelters at 3 a.m, for 24 hours, and then for 48 hours, we're not going to bomb shelters, and then another 24 hours, we are going to bomb shelters. So the erratic nature of this negotiation is very unsettling for us. And, you know, that's not to even get into what we think about the negotiation itself.
18: What a lot of people don't realize is Iran and Israel had a very good relationship before the revolution in 1979. And we're hoping that we can get back to that at some point, but that's not going to happen if the theocracy stays in place. When this first started, the Israel-United States war operation to take out the nuclear threat of Iran, I thought the idea was to get rid of the theocracy, maybe bring in Pahlavi, the Shah's son, to be sort of an interim president, maybe have fair and free elections in six months. David, it now looks like our administration is trying to negotiate with the theocracy, and the theocracy would stay in place. Is that how you see it too?
19: Well, we have to understand that we're not talking about sane people. We're not talking about peace-loving people. We're not talking about a negotiation between Switzerland and Austria.
18: Right.
19: We're talking about a negotiation between the leader of the free world with a radical Islamic regime that came into power some 40, what was it, 47 years ago, by taking 66 Americans hostage, holding most of them for 444 days, torturing them. And you know, this is, we're not talking about sane people. We're not talking about good people. We're not talking about any people who can be trusted. So that's the main problem here. The problem isn't what's written on the piece of paper or what they're agreeing to. The regime saying they agree they're not going to have a nuclear weapon. Well, you know, they could agree that, but then they're going to get billions of dollars and they're going to use it to develop their nuclear weapons again. Nothing is going to change. They can't be trusted. And look, you know, anyone who knows the sport of boxing a little bit, knows that you have to have a killer instinct. Meaning when you have your opponent on the ropes, you don't back off and say, okay, we'll just have a draw now. No, you go in and you go for the knockout. And President Trump has them on the ropes. Israel has them on the ropes. And you know, we're not going to go in for the knockout punch if President Trump is asking us not to, but we really do need to, and the United States does need to. So the idea of going in and seizing the island where all the oil production is, President Trump's been talking about things like that for years upon years. Now is the chance to do it. I think he's making a big mistake if he's going to agree to go back into another protracted negotiation. I think it's a big mistake.
18: I agree. It's IsraelChildren.org is the website. IsraelChildren.org. It is David Rubin, former mayor of Shiloh, Israel. I agree. Going in, I was not for us going in. I'll be perfectly honest with you. I was not for us taking military action on Iran. But once we did it, I wanted us to win decisively. And the idea of going in when the president first announced it to us here in the United States, and I'm sure there in Israel you saw this announcement too, he said something to the effect of, the Iranian people will have a chance to get their country back for the first time in 47 years. It might be the only chance they get. But then we haven't given the Iranian people 90 million plus any opportunity to do so. The theocracy shut off the internet, shut off any ability to talk to the outside. I think we armed the Kurds, and the Kurds just kept the arms instead of giving it to the people who are in Iran that might be able to take on the IRGC. Did you see it the same way that this... The goal was to stop them from making a nuclear weapon anyway, or ever. The goal was to get the nuclear dust or the enriched uranium out of there. We get it. But the goal also seemed to be to get rid of the theocracy. You can't have another Afghanistan where the Taliban just gets to stay there after 20 years. I mean, we have to, if you don't move them out, as you just alluded to, they are known to lie. They're just going to lie their way out of it and then stay in power. So what do you tell the Iranian people who want to hear some good news?
19: Well, if it was up to me, I would be telling them that you just wait it out. Wait it out because we are going to be going in and we're going to be finishing off this regime. We're going to be destroying the IRGC, the Iranian Revolutionary Guards, who are the ones who slaughtered those 40,000 Iranian civilians.
18: Right.
19: And you enable the situation whereby they can go in and take over. Right now, they're afraid to, and understandably so, because the Iranian Revolutionary Guards are still quite strong, and they're still very, very well armed. So, if I was an average Iranian civilian in the streets, I would still be afraid,
18: yeah.
19: Especially knowing that the United States and Israel are not going to finish the job. If we're not going to finish the job, so, there will be this agreement and they'll be kicking the can down the road until a Democrat gets into the White House. The Iranians are very shrewd. They know American politics better than America knows the Middle East.
18: I agree with you. It is David Rubin, again, coming to us from Israel. It's late at night there. I appreciate you staying up. I want to talk about the surrounding Arab countries, the mostly Muslim, all Muslim countries. But Iran was stupid early on in this and started bombing those countries. Why, David, why aren't they taking up arms? Why aren't they rallying and saying, hey, United States, Israel, we'll help you with this because we want them gone too. Their neighbor is sending missiles in and blowing things up in their countries, and they don't seem to be reacting at all. Why?
19: Well, there are a couple of reasons. First of all, we have to recognize that Qatar is a radical Muslim country. They support the Muslim Brotherhood. They support radical Islamic ideology.
18: They support Hamas, yeah.
19: They're the ones who have been spending billions of dollars on American college campuses to create these riots and these chaotic situations that Americans know only too well. That's Qatar, and they're the biggest supporters of Hamas. So here we're talking about the Hamas terrorists and the Hezbollah terrorists, and all of them are being supported by Iran, and they will continue to be supported by Iran if there is this agreement. Now, you have to understand, these aren't nations that are used to fighting wars. Sure, they have their American, bases, American military bases in their countries. And that's what Iran is trying to hit, by attacking them. But Iran understands that these nations are frightened. They're afraid to confront Iran. On one hand, they're afraid to confront Iran. On another hand, they don't want to see Israel being too victorious. Because they still have this anti-Israel ideology. These are countries that have refused to make any sort of peaceful arrangement with Israel. So that's why we don't trust them as mediators.
18: I couldn't agree more. I mean, you've got the surrounding countries that I think easily could jump in, and rightfully so, they were attacked first. But you're also right that if the theocracy stays in place, they don't want to make an enemy out of this organization that will do anything to kill anybody who says anything against them. It's a very strange place for those surrounding countries to be in. When it comes to Qatar, I mean, I have no idea what we're supposed to do about them. They have harbored every horrible, Islamic terrorist criminal on the planet, yet we keep on dealing with them and allowing them to have some sort of sway in schools inside of America. So let's go there. the messaging here in the United States by a large chunk of the population, even the split conservative right now, is saying Israel's bad. Israel's the source of all evil. Israel is literally targeting Christians in Lebanon and wiping them out because they're Christian. How do you react to that? How can we fix the mindset of these horribly indoctrinated idiots that are making it like Israel's the bad guy when clearly this small sliver of land that is Israel is not the one starting all of this? What do you say to them when they claim that Israel, for example, is killing Christians on purpose in Lebanon?
19: Well, first of all, it's an outright lie. They're talking about Tyre, which is a coastal city in Lebanon. Israel delivered an order because the Tyre has been turned into a base. It's been turned into a base for the Hezbollah terrorist organization. They have extensive infrastructure in that town. And Israel gave an evacuation order to all of the Christians in that city. All of them. And they had a 24-hour evacuation order. Israel went in and wiped out the Hezbollah terrorists that were there, that were ensconced there. We wiped out their infrastructure. And it's been very clear from the beginning that once Hezbollah is taken care of there, that all of the Christian Lebanese will be welcome to come back in.
18: Let me stop you, David, because nobody's reporting that at all. They're reporting that Christian settlements are being destroyed purposely by the Israeli army. I don't believe that. You and I have known each other a long time. I believe Israel is the promised land for the people God chose to be there. I believe that in my soul. I don't think Israel's doing it, but the noise here on this side of the pond is getting very loud. That's exactly nobody's reporting, David, that the Christians will be welcomed back after the operation is over. They're saying that the land is being taken, the settlements are being taken, and Israel's doing it.
19: Look, I can't help with their reporting or not reporting, but I gave you the facts.
18: Right.
19: The Israeli army spokesperson, who was an Arabic speaker, gave the order very clearly and made it very clear to them that they are welcome to come back
18: good
19: into their town. Once the Hezbollah infrastructure is destroyed, will some buildings be destroyed when Hezbollah is ensconced in those buildings, refusing to leave? Of course, those buildings will be destroyed. We've been suffering for too long, and the Lebanese have been suffering too long from this Iran-supported Hezbollah terrorist organization that has taken over their country. Lebanon was once a wonderful country with a Christian majority.
18: Right.
19: But they've been slowly being killed off by the Muslim radicals who have taken over their country, and Hezbollah has a very large role in the Lebanese government. And they're using that role, to spy on the negotiations between Israel and Lebanon, and to give information to Hezbollah about where Israeli soldiers are. Those are the facts.
18: Good.
19: Those are the facts.
18: Oh, I'm glad that we're giving the facts, because, again, on this side, there's very little pushback. I push back all the time, but I'm glad that you are there and you can report what's really going on. IsraelChildren.org. This is David Rubin, the former mayor of Shallow Israel, joining us very late at night in Israel. I know in Israel there is a left-wing progressive faction like there is here in the United States. But generally speaking, when we're talking about the existential threat on Israel, every Israeli doesn't want that to happen. Clearly, they want their country to survive. What are people, regular Israelis, saying right now about the conflict with, specifically with Iran? Are they still on board with what Netanyahu's doing and what President Trump's doing? Are they questioning it? Where are we with the people of Israel?
19: Yeah, according to the latest poll, some 72% of Israelis think that any peace agreement signed with Iran, between the United States and Iran, would be a huge mistake. That's 72%. When you remove the Arab Israelis from the equation, then you end up with something closer to 90% of Israelis.
18: Oh, wow.
19: who think that you cannot trust this regime.
18: Well, can it, Israel could, I would imagine, David, and this might not be a question you could answer, Israel could end this if they wanted to. Are they not doing it because Netanyahu is deferring to President Trump? I mean, you guys have the military to do it if you wanted to. Is it a matter of not wanting to and then maybe, you know, harming the relationship between the U.S. and Israel?
19: Well, I think you hit it on the head. It's mainly that, you know, we're not promising to not attack Iran.
18: Right.
19: In the right time, even if there is an agreement. The agreement doesn't include Israel. So the Iranians are trying to make it include Israel because they don't want us attacking their proxies, Hezbollah and Hamas. But yeah, I mean, it's mainly Netanyahu wanting to maintain the good relationship with President right. Trump. And President Trump is asking him specifically not to have Israel launch any more attacks against Iran right now. And not to be attacking Hezbollah in the city of Beirut.
18: Right.
19: Which we may eventually have to do. I mean, not maybe, we almost definitely will eventually have to do. Because that's the only way that we can bring quiet to the northern part of Israel is by going into deeply into Lebanon, keeping control of southern Lebanon, keeping control of southern Syria. And the only reason why it's been relatively peaceful in the Golan Heights in the north of Israel is because we have Israeli troops in southern Syria.
18: David Rubin live, well, not live, but like live, as live, just a couple of hours ago from Israel. Stand up later for us to give us the insight from there. It's always interesting to hear from somebody who's actually right there near the war zone, and it's always different than what we're getting from the legacy media here. We're back after this on the Joe Pags Show.
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0: 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It's in the top 40 right now on Apple. It's in the top 60 right now on iHeart. 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
1: A wildfire raging out of control in southern Colorado is now one of the biggest in the state's history. Alaska Complex Incident Management Team Chief Brad Washa says once crews took over the scene, they put them right to work.
2: We have had a number of hotshot crews come in. Last night we had one crew came in, and as soon as they got here, we put them on the line. And I think we have seven outstanding order for hotshot crews.
1: The fire has burned more than 81,000 acres and is still 0% contained. Officials say the fire has also destroyed nearly 200 buildings southwest of Pueblo, mostly homes. Hot and dry conditions remain in the forecast, although humidity levels could pick up slightly. And more than 260 million people are facing extreme heat, as some cities are already shattering record-high temperatures. Local leaders throughout the eastern two-thirds of the country are advising people to be very cautious outdoors this weekend in what is the first major heat wave of the summer. I'm Jim Forbes.
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0: research shows that when students take personal finance in high school, they make better financial decisions later. 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
4: When I talk about Carney in Canada, I often say he's Trudeau 2.0. But I don't really know anything from anything when it comes to Canada. That's why I have this guy on. The smartest man I know on the planet, pretty close, but certainly the smartest man in Canada. It's Ezra Levant. Ezra, how are you? Good to see you.
5: It's great to be seen. Great to be on your show. And I'll do my best to translate from Canadianese to American.
4: Well, you always do a great job with that. Go follow Rebel News as well. And go check out the Ezra Levant show. Talk to me. Am I right when I say Carney is Trudeau 2.0? I almost think the guy's worse. Is that a good statement to make or am I off?
5: Yeah, here's the similarities. They both are hard left wingers. They both are going far beyond their democratic mandate. They both have a soft spot for foreign dictators. They both are for mass immigration, for gun seizures from lawful firearms owners. They're both for censorship. What are the differences? That's where it gets interesting. See, Justin Trudeau was pretty shallow. He was like a mascot. He's in his perfect place right now dating Katy Perry.
4: Yes.
5: Whereas Mark Carney is an international banker, a former head of the Bank of England, Bank of Canada. He was the chairman of a large asset management firm, sort of like a mini BlackRock called Brookfield Asset Management.
4: Yes.
5: So he actually was a serious guy, but he's got the same radical heart as Trudeau. One more thing. Mark Carney lived abroad for decades. He sort of is Canadian by name only. He's got three passports. He's a citizen of three countries, the UK, Ireland, and Canada. And it often seems like he preferred what he was doing before. He talks about having Canada join the European Union, of all things. He
4: Wow.
5: went to Beijing and said Canada should join a new world order based on China's interests. So there's a lot of similarities, but Carney, in some ways, is smarter, harder working, and better connected.
4: I'm sorry, he doesn't know that Canada's not in Europe? Maybe I'm an idiot, but I'm pretty sure you guys are just to the north of us. It's Ezra Levant. Go to rebelnews.com.
5: He says we're the most European country in North America. He hasn't taken formal steps, but he talks about joining the European Union. And I don't even think he believes that that's a smart thing to do, other than it tweaks Donald Trump. So many of Mark Carney's actions only make sense when you think, well, is it possible he's trying to drive a wedge between Canada and the United States? Like, why else would he go to China and say, we believe you're a strategic partner? That's the phrase he used. I think a lot of what he's doing is trying to feed anti-Americanism in Canada, and unfortunately, it's working.
4: And that's sad. I know that in Alberta, they really like us. But in the rest of Canada, is there a negative sentiment about Americans?
5: There is, but let me couch that by saying we speak the same language.
4: Right.
5: We listen to American music. We watch American sports. We eat American food. We watch American TV and movies. Like, they're really, it's sometimes quite difficult to determine the difference between a Canadian and American. Obviously, there are some, but We're closer than cousins. We're
4: yes.
5: like brothers. So even the Canadians who say, I hate America, really? Well, you're going down there for Florida during the winter and you're
4: yep.
5: sending your kids to American schools. So don't believe anyone who says they really hate America. Everyone in the world loves America. Maybe they're jealous or maybe they're anti-capitalist or something. It's a strange relationship, and it speaks to an inferiority complex by parts of the Canadian political sphere. They know that America is bigger, stronger, better by a number of measurements, and that makes them resentful.
4: Ezra Levant, founder and publisher of Rebel News. Go to rebelnews.com. I grew up in South Florida. Can Canadians drive better now? Because, man, there were some really bad Canadians. We would call them snowbirds. And when you guys would come down, holy mackerel, going the wrong way down the street. But generally speaking, there were old ladies with their hands, you know, holding onto the steering wheel and maybe peeking over. But listen, I've always, my entire life, we're from New York originally, grew up in Florida, spent a lot of time in Michigan. I'm in Texas now for 21 years. Nothing but positive sentiment about Canadians. I don't know.

0: why there would be a negative sentiment. Why would people be so easy to fool when it comes to we're somehow the bad guys because Trudeau says so or Carney says so? Why would they fall for that?
1: Well, one of the reasons, and I say this as Canada's leading booster of Donald Trump. I mean, Rebel News endorsed and promoted Trump 3 elections in a row.
0: Right.
1: And we paid the price for it, by the way. I love the guy, but he has prickled Canadians' sense of inferiority complex and worried some when he talks about annexing Canada as a 51st state.
0: That's just dumb. Yeah, it was dumb.
1: A lot of people realized that was a flourish. That was, a dramatic example. It was maybe even a bit of a joke just to pull Trudeau's chain.
0: Yes.
1: But I'd say about 1 million Canadians took it deadly seriously.
0: Wow.
1: And they panicked. And so about 1 million Canadians moved into the Liberal camp, the Mark Carney camp. And I hate to say it, Joe, because I'm a super fan of Trump and what he's doing for America and what he's even doing for the world. I love watching him free Venezuela, Cuba is next, yes, etc. But I think he spooked Canadians, or at least enough Canadians, that made it profitable for anti-American candidates like Mark Carney to really run against America and definitely run against Trump.
0: There's no way he meant it. He was definitely joking, but I hear you. He's from Jamaica, Queens. So is my mother. People from Jamaica, Queens will argue over which ketchup to buy. I mean, at the end of the day, he's a guy that says stuff then moves on without realizing whatever he left behind in the carnage. And I think that's what we're seeing in Canada. Having lived in Michigan for as long as I did, I was there for 8 years. I went to the Sioux up in Canada. We went and had breakfast in Canada one morning. It was a very, very a great memory for me. My two daughters were very, very young. They were 3 and 4 years old. Very well behaved, and the waitress said, "Oh, they're so well behaved, hey?" And I said, "I'm sorry, what?" It was so weird to me because here we think you guys say "hey" after everything, but she yelled "hey," and all we could do not to laugh. But could not have been nicer, nicest people on the planet, and I think we should get along very well. I don't think many Canadians understand Donald Trump's sense of humor. Sense of, superiority, certainly, because he's had that for 50, 60 years, but he wasn't serious about that. Can we get the people who don't like him and don't like us back in the camp or not?
1: Well, one of the problems is Canada's media is overwhelmingly anti-Trump.
0: Right.
1: Like, our state broadcaster called the CBC is bigger than all other news media combined, and they are worse than PBS, worse than the New York Times.
0: And the taxpayers pay for it.
1: Yeah. Oh, yeah. It's a government TV station, government radio, government internet. It's called the Canadian Broadcasting Corporation, CBC. And it is so huge that in a way you can't even blame ordinary Canadians, because if all they consume is anti-American, anti-Trump media, it's really hard for them to be a dissident. Now, there is some independent media like Rebel News, but we are a tiny sliver compared to the mainstream. And even the private sector media in this country is subsidized by the government. About a third of every journalist's paycheck is paid by the government. So you have it would really be like a world with no Fox News, no Breitbart, no Daily Caller, no Daily Wire, none of that, just the regime media. Imagine what that does to a mind.
0: Let me finish on Canadian politics because, again, I love learning from you. It is Ezra Levant. Follow him personally on X. Also go to rebelnews.com and follow Rebel News over on X and everywhere else as well. Why didn't Pierre Poilievre win? Was it because of his campaign against Trump and because Trump was saying dumb things or things that he thought were funny at the time that people took seriously? Because for a while, and I think you and I talked about it, it looked like he had a really good chance.
1: Yeah, for about a year in advance of the polls, the Conservative Party leader, Pierre Poilievre, who was pretty good, like ideologically, he was pretty strong. He had a significant lead. But then two things happened. Number one, Justin Trudeau left as leader. So the most hated politician in the country walked off the stage. And so his successor, this boring banker, Mark Carney, didn't elicit the same rage. People didn't have 10 years worth of frustrations with him built up. He was the new guy. The second thing is he also immediately removed the carbon tax. So that took out a big sliver from everyone's foot.
0: Gotcha.
1: And then the last thing was Trump joking about the 51st state. And I think that just moved 1 million people from voting conservative to voting liberal. And it was a close election. We have that parliamentary system where we have multiple parties. It's not just really a two-party system. So in the end, I think it was 41% for the conservatives, 43% for the liberals, if I've got my numbers right. So it's pretty close. But it was the combination of removing the carbon tax, taking Trudeau out of the game, looking sort of like a boring banker, And that anti-Americanism was the last piece of the puzzle. And it makes me so sad because we've got to be better friends with America for business reasons, for military reasons. We've got to be NATO partners. And it's the world's longest undefended border. All Trump said was, I want a stronger border to keep out drugs and terrorists.
0: Right.
1: And Canada does not believe in a strong border. Canadians do, but the Canadian government does not.
0: Well, let's segue from that right into Iran and sleeper cells. We know we've got sleeper cells in the United States, a lot of them. I fear what they might do around the anniversary of 9/11. I fear what they might do if this continues against Iran for any sort of more length of time. Hopefully it's going to be over very soon. What about the Canadian border? Because when we shut down the southern border here, a lot of people are coming into the United States through Canada, a lot of them from the Middle East, a lot of them from Northern Africa, a lot of them from China. Did any of them stay? Do you fear sleeper cells in Canada? Do you fear that there's Iran-based or connected activity going on?
1: Well, I don't just fear it. I observed it, as the whole country did, about a day and a half ago. Let me just tell you very quickly that a couple months ago, a group of people drove by the U.S. consulate in Toronto and shot at it at night. So they identified who it was, and they raided the apartment very, very early yesterday morning. And it was the SWAT team, very well-trained team. But the terrorists who were in that apartment shot and murdered a cop. No. And there's another terrorist on the loose. And they had been identified as part of an Iranian-led Islamic Revolutionary Guard Corps-led cell operating in Canada. And they had other plans to hit other American and Jewish targets. They attacked a synagogue with gunfire, too. So actually, a Canadian police officer was murdered yesterday.
0: That's horrible.
1: By an Iranian organized cell. And there are 700 known IRGC terrorists operating in Canada. And because Mark Carney, like Justin Trudeau before him, is really into what they call diaspora politics, they're not cracking down on Chinese meddling here, on Iran meddling here, on Sikh meddling here. There's all these ethnic groups from overseas, and the Liberals are courting their vote. So that's why Canada has become incredibly pro-Hamas, endorsing an independent Palestine. It was never this way, but Mark Carney looks around and says, there's so many Muslim migrants, there's so many Chinese immigrants, there's so many Sikh immigrants, I'm going to pander to them for ethnic reasons. And unfortunately, that has led to violence in our country, including anti-Semitic violence. And yesterday, a cop was killed by a terrorist.
0: Is there any sort of move towards critical mass? And what I mean is, in Belfast, Northern Ireland, you saw this. There's a guy in the street trying to cut another guy's head off. The guy's from Sudan. The guy probably shouldn't have been there. He was fast-tracked. Wasn't really even vetted at all. And the people of Belfast said, you know what? That's probably the end of where I want to see us go, where you're cutting heads off in the middle of the street. And they, en masse, took to the streets and said, we want to make sure our culture is still our culture. Are people in Canada starting to see, holy mackerel, maybe we were too accepting. Maybe we were too complicit. Maybe we were too complacent. Maybe we just let these people, Trudeau and Carney, run over us, and we're losing our identity. Is that happening?
1: We're not as cohesive a culture as the Irish or the Northern Irish. In Northern Ireland, where Belfast is, there's a strong ethnic identity. Remember, a generation ago, there were what they called the Troubles. It was right. Ethnic and religious battles that actually became violent between the Catholics and the Protestants. Right. Luckily, there's been peace for a generation, but they still have this muscle memory of fighting back as a clan, as an ethnicity. So when you have a Sudanese fake migrant, fake refugee who commits a horrific crime like that, the whole community comes out in unity. I don't think we have that same spirit of unity in Canada. Maybe in some parts of the States you do, but it's a very special place, Ireland, and I think that we saw a place where in the West we're more atomized. We think of ourselves as individuals, and that's great. But in Ireland they have this strong community sense that was violated, not Northern Ireland especially. I love watching Ireland because it's such an interesting country. There's only 5 million people in Ireland, and they've accepted a million migrants.
0: That's crazy.
1: And it's shocking speed. And watching the mass immigration protests, even though every single political party and every single mainstream media is for open borders, the people are not. So it's an interesting battle there. And Ireland's not done yet, I'll tell you that.
0: you know, the leader of Northern Ireland, I can't think of his name. His name is Hillary something, and it's a guy. But he was caught by the media saying, this is horrible that we're being so racist about immigration. And like, they tried to cut a guy's head off the other night. Maybe let the Northern Irish be the Northern Irish. It is Ezra Levant. Go and follow him everywhere. It's L-E-V-A-N-T is his last name. Go to rebelnews.com and follow Rebel News as well. How are the people of Canada reacting to the war effort in Iran? Are they for it or against it or don't really think about it?
1: Well, because there's no Canadian military involved, it's not top of mind. It does, of course, have a bit of an effect on the price of oil. But remember, Canada is a net oil exporter.
0: Right.
1: So if you can believe it, it's actually been a positive for Canada's economy because we sell millions of barrels of oil every day.
0: Right.
1: So it's added, you know, $30 a barrel to that. You can do the math. I think that, like I say, there is a general anti-Americanism here, but the Iran war seems very far away, but the Iran war on our streets is very real. And like I say, there was that murder just yesterday. Canada has had too many of these terrorist attacks. And in so many cases, it was someone who came here under the guise of being a refugee. And I think we have to redefine what refugees are. Under the United Nations definition, you have to seek refugee status in the first safe country you touch. You can't shop around. You can't fly to Canada or the United States after being somewhere else. And I think that we've been walked over. Now, Donald Trump, one of the reasons he won, you know this, is because he said we're going to strengthen the border.
0: Right.
1: Canada sort of did the opposite. We have a very porous border. And I'm worried, you know what really worries me is that a terrorist, God forbid, one day is going to go from Canada into the U.S. and blow something up. It, you know, there have been attempts, the so-called Millennium Bomber.
0: Yes.
1: Someone was driving down from Canada to the States. It was only because he was acting really nervous at the border stop that he was outed. I'm worried that the bad guys are going to use Canada as a jumping off place because we're so soft on terrorism.
0: And it's why we have to have a better relationship with Canada, and I hope that we'll be able to fix that. It's Ezra Levant. Ezra, let me ask you about anti-Israel sentiment. I'm on the right, clearly, in America. I'm a conservative American. I believe in the Constitution, and I believe in civil rights and so on. On my side, we used to be pretty strongly anti-Islamic terrorism and pro-Israel, the one democracy in the Middle East. Now, on my side, there's a splintering in this country, and really huge voices like Tucker Carlson and others are saying the most ridiculous things about Israel I've ever heard. What is the sentiment in Canada? I know that I've seen reports of anti-Jewish and anti-Semitic activity there. How widespread is that?
1: Sure. I mean, let me tell you, Tucker Carlson used to be my personal hero. I really looked up to him sort of as a role model of what I wanted to be. But I think in recent years, he's, for whatever reason, ideological or, God forbid, financial, he's thrown his lot in with a lot of America's enemies and rivals. And I don't understand the Tucker I see on TV saying things 180 degrees different than what he used to say.
0: Yeah.
1: But in Canada, again, Tucker's an American personality, so you don't have conservative, you know, podcasting stars that are on that sort of woke right, as some people call it. We don't have that same phenomenon in Canada.
0: Ezra Levant, love bringing him in from Canada. Go check out Rebel News right now. We're back after this. Stay here.

0: That'll be $84.52.
1: Perfect. 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
15: A wildfire raging out of control in southern Colorado is now one of the biggest in the state's history. Alaska Complex Incident Management Team Chief Brad Washa says once crews took over the scene, they put them right to work.
16: We have had a number of hotshot crews come in. Last night we had one crew came in, and as soon as they got here, we put them on the line. And I think we have seven outstanding order for hotshot crews.
15: The fire has burned more than 81,000 acres and is still 0% contained. Officials say the fire has also destroyed nearly 200 buildings southwest of Pueblo, mostly homes. Hot and dry conditions remain in the forecast, although humidity levels could pick up slightly. And more than 260 million people are facing extreme heat, as some cities are already shattering record high temperatures. Local leaders throughout the eastern two-thirds of the country are advising people to be very cautious outdoors this weekend in what is the first major heat wave of the summer. I'm Jim Forbes. Immigration officials are ramping up arrests of people who they say are illegally in the United States. According to reports from ABC News, citing sources familiar with the matter, 10,000 people have been taken into custody across the country within a five-day span. Sources also noted that ICE has a new goal of arresting at least 2,000 people per day going forward. The move comes as part of the Trump administration's immigration crackdown, in which the president claims to target, quote, the worst of the worst criminal offenders among the nation's migrants. A man was taken to a hospital Friday after stumbling out of the water at a Nassau County beach with a possible shark bite. Liz Warner has this story.
17: It happened at a packed Jones Beach Field 6 in the early afternoon. Witnesses say a man, thought to be in his 30s, appeared to be struggling to get out of the water before he fell onto the sand. There was a large gash on his foot with blood everywhere. A Parks Department spokesperson telling NBC New York it looked like a tooth may have caused that gash. He was treated at Nassau University Medical Center and expected to be okay. Lifeguards ordered everybody out of the water for about an hour after the suspected attack. Following surveillance, people were permitted back into the water up to their waists. In New York, I'm Liz Warner.
15: Two people are dead and one is injured after a shooting at a Michigan mall. No suspects are in custody. It happened Friday at Fairlane Town Center Mall in Dearborn. The victims ranged in age from the late teens to the early 20s. Police say the shooting erupted during an altercation involving two groups. And new music from Madonna and Celine Dion is streaming on New Music Friday. Madonna released her highly anticipated new album, Confessions 2. The project has 16 new tracks, including Danceteria and Love Without Words. Meanwhile, Celine Dion dropped her new song, and there's also a live album out from Justin Bieber. I'm Jim Forbes.
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15: The commander-in-chief rings in the nation's birthday in South Dakota on Friday. President Trump says no country has done more good for the world than the United States of America. Speaking at Mount Rushmore Friday night, Trump celebrated the nation's 250th birthday.
24: And by the grace of God, the United States of America is the most successful, most accomplished, most exceptional nation ever to exist in human history.
15: Trump made the comments at the America 250 fireworks celebration. The event happened at the same time as celebrations in New York City, where the Times Square ball dropped several times to mark midnight in every U.S. time zone and territory. Taylor Swift and Travis Kelce are married. Representatives for Swift confirmed the couple has officially tied the knot in New York City. The ceremony at Madison Square Garden was officiated by Adam Sandler. The guest list included singer Selena Gomez, actors Hugh Grant and Bradley Cooper, along with NFL Commissioner Roger Goodell. Page Six is reporting the reception afterwards is scheduled to run until 2 in the morning Eastern Time, with Stevie Nicks and Tim McGraw performing. More than 260 million people are facing extreme heat as some cities are already shattering record-high temperatures. Local leaders throughout the eastern two-thirds of the country are advising people to be very cautious outdoors. And firefighters are preparing for difficult conditions in the days ahead as the Aspen Acres fire continues to burn in southern Colorado. Alaska Complex Incident Management Team Chief Brad Washa says once they took over the scene, they put their crews right to work.
16: We have had a number of hotshot crews come in. Last night we had one crew came in, and as soon as they got here, we put them on the line. And I think we have seven outstanding order for hotshot crews.
15: The fire has burned more than 81,000 acres and is still 0% contained. Hot and dry conditions remain in the forecast. I'm Jim Forbes.
12: 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And now, it's Joe Pags.
5: You're listening to the best of the Joe Pags Show. There isn't a day that goes by that you don't see some craziness going on in, generally speaking, a blue city. Who's being attacked? Teen takeovers. These big mob riots showing up. You've got people getting beaten up for wearing a jersey from a basketball team. You've got people being stabbed in the streets. I mean, it doesn't make any sense, but the lawlessness, I think, is by design. And I've talked to this man about it a lot. It's Sheriff Richard Mack, founder of the CSPOA, which is the Constitutional Sheriffs and Peace Officers Association. Sheriff, how are you? Good to see you.
25: Great to see you, Joe. Thanks for having me back.
5: You know, I think that the goal by people like George Soros and others is to cause anarchy in the streets, because then we have to turn to big government to keep us safe, whereas we have less freedoms and less liberties and they can control us. I think this is a push to get us to be controlled by the globalists like the WEF. Am I onto something there, or is there something else going on?
25: No, I think that's correct, but I think it's also runs a little bit deeper in trying to make sure that America bypasses their constitution and grabs the communism and socialism being proposed by the Democrat Party.
5: Yes. No, I agree with you. I don't think they like the Constitution. I think that we're the last bastion of freedom and liberty on the planet. And if they can get rid of our freedoms and liberties granted by God and protected by that document, then they can control us, right?
25: That's exactly correct. This is the entire scenario that you just described is all about the destruction of America, which means our Constitution must be replaced. And certainly, if you look at the Democrat Party, they're all for that.
5: I couldn't agree more. Sheriff Richard Mack, go and get his brand new book. It is called The Democrat Murder of America. That's a strong title, Sheriff. Fill me in. What is the Democrat murder of America?
25: Well, first of all, we're sick and tired of watching the destruction and not doing anything about it. And my co-author and I said, let's do something about it, especially in this vital 2026 midterm election. And I said, let's go. And I didn't even know who he was. I was on a podcast with him 8 months ago, and he really liked what I was talking about. And he said, can I send you a Zoom link and talk to you? And he says, have you written any books? And I said, yeah, 7 or 8 books. Yeah, sure. Yeah. And he says, I want to see them. So I showed him my books, and he said, I want to write a book with you. And then he told me what he wanted to do in the book, and I came up with the title, and my IT guy came up with the cover of the book, which is extremely powerful. I don't know if you can show the website and show it, but I have it right here. If everybody will just take a look at that, it's a jackass with a patriotic hat with a knife in his hoof stabbing the Statue of Liberty in the back.
5: The Democrat murder of America.
25: And that's exactly what's happening in our country.
5: It's a stark picture, but that's really what's going on. They literally would like to make America, the United States of America, cease to exist. 250 years in, they say enough is enough. They don't want it to exist anymore.
25: That's exactly correct. And, you know, I have a comparison between the Democrat Party and Nikita Khrushchev. That comparison is on 103 of the book.
5: Okay.
25: And I'm sure you remember Nikita Khrushchev, but a lot of young people don't. But he was the communist dictator of the Soviet Union back in the 50s and early 60s. And he told America, he told John F. Kennedy, he said, I'll quote what he said. You Americans are so gullible. No, you won't accept communism outright. But we'll keep feeding you small doses of socialism until you finally wake up and find you already have communism. We do not have to invade the United States. We will destroy you from within. Everything he predicted, everything he said was going to happen, the Democrat Party is doing to us today.
5: It's Sheriff Richard Mack, founder of CSPOA. Go to CSPOA.org. Go get this brand new book. It's called The Democrat Murder of America. Is that available on all the usual places, Amazon and so on?
25: It isn't on Amazon yet. We've just barely got the book last week. We're still working with a printing company that's going to hook us up with Amazon. But I've already been told by a couple of people Amazon will not accept this title.
5: But really?
25: I'm going to try it. We're going to work with them, and if they don't want it, that's fine. But maybe they ought to read the book first, because every Democrat will want to read this book. Every Republican will want to read this book. I made the title, or we made the title, strong because we wanted to wake people up, and we wanted to get their attention. And I think the cover of the book and the title does exactly that, and it should spur the interest of everyone in America to read this book, because it's vital that we come together as Americans and reject the corruption from both major parties, but especially, obviously, right now, it's the Democrats that are murdering our country and causing all this violence and corruption.
5: The Democrat murder of America. You know, when we see these big students, well, not students, these are teen riots, basically. They're calling them teen takeovers. They used to be called flash mobs back in the day. When you see this happening, it's happening in blue cities. And then when you go to the leadership of those cities, like Brandon Johnson in Chicago says, these are young people that are just gathering. They have nothing else to do. We need to give them more things to do. When you see them in D.C. showing up, the D.C. Muriel Bowser, this mayor, acts like there's no big deal, nothing really to see here. Sheriff, what do you do about that? If you've got a mayor who is not going to step up and say, knock it off. If you've got a police chief that's selected by the city council, not somebody elected like sheriffs are, I mean, what do you do with them? In a city like that, people don't like, I don't care if you're left or right, it doesn't really matter politically, they don't like sitting at Chipotle and having chairs thrown at them. So what do you do about that when 200 people show up at a mall? What can you do?
25: Well, first of all, it really seems that teenagers are causing a lot of that violence. There's obviously, absolutely no replacement for good parenting. And these parents, they don't even know where their children are. And the lack of a father being in the home. And I mean, the degradation and destruction of the nuclear family obviously is a huge part of this. And that's part of the plan too. It's all part of the plan. And the racial division that's being caused by, oh wow, the Southern Poverty Law Center and the NAACP and Al Sharpton and others who were part of this. It's all part of the master plan of making money off of the allegations of racism when there's no more racism than there's ever been. And in fact, when I grew up in Arizona playing sports, we all liked each other, and then we still like each other today. I just went to a buddy of mine who passed away. I just went to his funeral recently, and he was one of the best guys I've ever known. Yeah, he happened to be a dark-complected, really good athlete.
5: Yeah.
25: And it didn't matter to me what color he was, and it most of us don't care now. And I opened the door for a black guy at the theater, and he goes, oh, Ed, are we supposed to be doing that? Oh, I said, I hope so, because I love you, brother. You know, and he was just bringing out the same thing I was, and that is, we're told not to like each other, but yet we do.
5: Well, we are. Well you see big stories in the headlines, Sheriff. Let's talk about this story about Austin Metcalf being stabbed in the heart in Frisco, Texas, by this guy Carmelo Anthony. Anthony happens to be black. Austin Metcalf happened to be white. One guy killed the other guy with a 3.5-inch knife, a blade right into his heart. Dead, 17 years old, and his family collected $630,000 in give, send, go money. Now they say they're out of money, and they're saying the judicial system somehow failed their son, who only got 35 years for murder. I mean, talk about, listen, you're right. Racism, I'll be 60 this year. Racism is the lowest it's ever been in my lifetime in this country today. There's less racism than there ever was, although we're getting more racism against whites, which is being, you know, promulgated by people like Johnson and Al Sharpton and Barack Obama and so on. But when you look at a case like that, can you imagine they're injecting race for some reason? We don't understand what a black young man feels and why it was okay for him to kill another guy because he was in the wrong tent. But when you see something like that, if you were still the sheriff, how would you calm the people down? The sheriff is the chief spokesperson for the county, too. How would you walk out if you were in Frisco, Texas, or Collin County? What would you say to people? Knock it off with the race, right?
25: Absolutely, and I would be talking from the bully pulpit, and I would be having public forums with anyone and everyone, inviting everyone to come together. This is what the book does. The book invites and encourages and implores all people, all Americans, we don't care what complexion you have. We don't care what religion you are. We've got to come together and we've got to reject the corruption of the political process in this country. We have to decide for ourselves as Americans that we're going to come together and fix these things. The hypocrisy and the corruption that's going on in Washington, D.C., and yes, it's both political parties, but there's no comparison to what the Democrats are doing. Look at what your Congresswoman Jasmine Crockett said about this. Because it was a short-bladed knife, we shouldn't be taking this murder seriously. You got to be kidding me. Right. And he didn't have adequate counsel because his attorney was white. And this is how crazy it's gotten. And the rest of us must reject this and come together as an American people. There's one race, the human race, and we've got to reject what's going on in our country.
5: Go and get this book. It's called The Democrat Murder of America. It's Sheriff Richard Mack. What's the difference between a sheriff and a constitutional sheriff? Is there a difference, or are all sheriffs constitutional sheriffs?
25: There shouldn't be a difference, but there is. Some believe that they're constitutional just because they're elected constitutionally. You're a constitutional sheriff if you take your oath of office seriously and you know and understand the Constitution and you know that your ultimate responsibility is to protect the civil rights of all people within your jurisdiction, within your county. That's a constitutional sheriff. He upholds and defends, protects, and preserves the United States Constitution. And he knows when the Declaration of Independence says that to secure these rights, governments are instituted among men. He knows that he has a role in preserving that for all Americans in his county.
5: Let me give you an example. Let's say that you're here in Bexar County, Texas, where San Antonio is. The county judge says, Sheriff Mack, I don't want you to cooperate with ICE. As a constitutional sheriff that was elected, can you look at him and tell him to pound sand?
25: Absolutely. As a matter of fact, Sheriff McMahieu in Las Vegas, and you can check this on the news. I've already talked to him about it and thanked him so much for his courage. But about 2 months ago, he told four judges in Las Vegas that he would no longer release career criminals and dangerous criminals back into the community, even if they ordered him to. He says, I won't follow it, I won't do it, and you can't make me, and I'm not going to do that to the people that we're supposed to be protecting. And one judge really got after him, said he was going to hold him in contempt. He said, go ahead. What are you going to do, hold me in my own jail? You know, and so this fight is happening, and the brave judges, the brave sheriffs in this country tell the judges to pound sand. That is exactly what we're supposed to be doing. We don't work for the judicial branch. He is not my boss, and that's exact. Kevin McMahieu did exactly what he was supposed to do.
5: I love it. It's Sheriff Richard Mack. Go to CSPOA.org and also get his book called The Democrat Murder of America. You know, it's interesting because they try to pretend like they don't have to pay attention to the federal laws. Federal is different than state. And then you see the thing like what's happening in Delaney Hall in Newark, New Jersey. And you've got the governor there then eventually said, we better, I guess, get the guard out there or the state police out there. And the sheriff didn't really know if they could I really push people back and stop them from exercising the First Amendment right? Let's make it clear to everybody watching and listening, Sheriff. There is really no difference between federal and local and state law if it's all constitutional. If these things are constitutionally sound, don't you have the responsibility to help enforce the federal law?
25: Yes, of course we do. And especially when it's to keeping the peace.
5: Yes.
25: Let me give you the example. First of all, Texas is setting a pretty good example on this, but even better, Florida is. And Florida still has protests. Florida still has people that object to what's going on. But the sheriffs are involved and local police departments are involved. And they're making sure that protesters are obeying the law. They're also making sure that they're safe. And they're also assisting and helping ICE. You haven't heard of these problems happening in Florida.
5: No.
25: But you sure have heard in Minnesota where the mayor and the governor and the chief of police all say, oh, yeah, take your guns and object to what ICE is doing and make sure you're able to protect yourself. When was the last time a Democrat told a citizen to take a gun to a protest?
5: Yeah, no, I'm completely with you. But we're seeing the line of delineation and the way that they're explaining it. There are a bunch of drones out there believing the indoctrination. You brought up Minnesota. In Minneapolis, you had one woman blocking police and then drives her car into an ICE agent. She ends up dead. You got another guy who a week earlier kicked and broke a taillight on an ICE or a CBP truck in Minnesota and then decided he would start a fight and start wrestling with CBP officers in Minneapolis. He ends up dead. Turns out he had a gun on him. And then the Democrats in this country, in an effort to murder America, and I agree with your title, will act like law enforcement is acting like the Gestapo, comparing them to the stormtroopers, comparing them to Nazi Germany. And there are some lame-brained people, Sheriff, that buy it hook, line, and sinker. So what do we do? How do we fix that when they're getting inundated by academia, big Hollywood, big media, fill in the blank, big sports, everybody's indoctrinating them with the same lie? How do we break through that?
25: Well, let me quote Dr. Martin Luther King. Okay. This is on page 55 of my book. Quoting, we believe Dr. King's statement about the soul of America being poisoned has proven to be prophetic. The increase in crime, drugs, human trafficking, murder, sexual exploitation of children, the lack of national security, and fabricated false flag wars are but collateral damage to those who have orchestrated this chaos, with their primary goal as the ultimate destruction of our own country. Folks, Dr. King warned us about this. He said this was coming. And now the left and the right must come together in the middle and reject this corruption and reject the horrible narrative that's happening. There was what? Five people arrested now, and there's like still looking for 20 more of the people that were going to try to bomb the White House during the IFC fights. And five have already been arrested. Folks, this has happened because of the violent rhetoric coming from the Democrat Party. This has gone too far. We have gone too far. AI has gone too far. Folks, we've got to recognize what's going on. And that's why I wrote this book. I didn't write it to offend you. I knew it would offend you, but I wanted to get your attention. And Dan Perkins, my co-author, and I really love America. We love you. And we've got to do something this year to come together as a country.
5: I'm certainly not offended. I don't think you are either. Go and get that book. We appreciate Sheriff Matt coming on. And we're back after this on the Joe Pags Show.

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0: back. 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
3: A wildfire raging out of control in southern Colorado is now one of the biggest in the state's history. Alaska Complex Incident Management Team Chief Brad Washa says once crews took over the scene, they put them right to work.
4: We have had a number of hotshot crews come in. Last night we had one crew came in, and as soon as they got here, we put them on the line. And I think we have seven outstanding order for hotshot crews.
3: The fire has burned more than 81,000 acres and is still 0% contained. Officials say the fire has also destroyed nearly 200 buildings southwest of Pueblo, mostly homes. Hot and dry conditions remain in the forecast, although humidity levels could pick up slightly. And more than 260 million people are facing extreme heat, as some cities are already shattering record high temperatures. Local leaders throughout the eastern two-thirds of the country are advising people to be very cautious outdoors this weekend in what is the first major heat wave of the summer. I'm Jim Forbes.
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10: This is a Bloomberg Money Minute. Along with reading, writing, arithmetic, and all the other usual subjects, America's high schools increasingly are teaching a new kind of literacy. Financial.
11: The first year we did the study in 1998, only one state required students to take personal finance.
10: Leslie Finnan with the Council for Economic Education says 39 states now require it, either as a standalone class or embedded into other required coursework. She says the benefits are undeniable.

0: had to say about Green Day and Bad Bunny at the Super Bowl. And what he said really did make a difference, and it went viral like crazy. And of course, the Motor City Madman, former Father of the Year, probably still is for his kids. He's a law enforcement officer. He's the rock and roll legend, Ted Nugent. Ted, how are you? Good to see you as always.
1: I'm doing so good, Joe. It's crazy. Happy 250th anniversary for life, liberty, and the pursuit of gonzo happiness. Joe Pags, on a truth, logic, and common sense level, you deserve me.
0: Well, I do deserve you, and I'm always pleased and honored to have you on the program. The reason why you went viral is because you don't pull any punches, and you told the truth about those so-called artists going into the Super Bowl, and everybody listened to what you had to say. And I hope because of our interview, the Super Bowl will think twice before putting on a bunch of America haters on their halftime show again. We've got to talk about the America 250 concert series. You had the President of the United States. I don't care if it's Barack Obama. I don't care if it's Joe Biden or Bill Clinton. If they ask me to go and play the national anthem on my saxophone, I'm going to show up and play it. If the president asks you to go celebrate the birth of this nation, the quarter of a millennium celebration, you say yes, don't you, Ted?
1: You know, we're surrounded by such wimps. I mean, such petty little goofballs. Yes, the answer is a resounding yes. This is the 250th anniversary of this unique United States of America DNA. It's called rebel. It's called rebellion. We met King George's punks at the Concord Bridge when, coincidentally, they came to take away our right to self-defense and the right to keep and bear arms. Right. So we met them at the Concord Bridge. And we shot them in the face. And that's what happens when you try to denude and try to take away freedoms from a free man who relies on self-evident truths and actually wrote down the self-evident truths in these sacred documents. So, yes, you know, the Nugent family is celebrating 250 years. I'm doing the best concerts of my life. I have the best band in the world, the best audiences in the world. I play the national anthem every night, Joe. And it's emotional. It's powerful. There's a lot of clenched fists, but there's all smiling faces, and people yes. know that the whole world sucks, but America sucks less. And with Donald Trump, we're sucking less and less every day.
0: You know, when you've got Morris Day and The Time, who hasn't had a hit since 1987, and then you've got Milli Vanilli, half of which I think died, when they're saying no, I mean, I don't get it. So what is it about the pressure that falls on somebody like a Morris Day or like a half a Milli Vanilli? What makes them think, or Martina McBride, what makes them think, I can't possibly do this because this guy is president? Isn't the country bigger than any one man? Isn't the actual opportunity to for the annals of time, Ted, whoever plays at this concert is going to be seen in the historical books, and they said no because somebody on Twitter said something? What goes on in the brain, do you think, of people that would say yes and then quickly say no when somebody called them out?
1: Well, I've been around for 78 years, 78 years clean and sober. So my mental spiritual radar picks up accurate information. It digests and analyzes that accurate information, and it makes sensible decisions. The only person that I can blame on anything in life is the guy in the mirror. That goes for everybody out there. But you know, we've talked about this before with the teachers union intentionally dumbing down of America. We are so dumb. If you see the roving reporter on the streets and they ask who we won the independence from in 1776, we are graduating the dumbest people in the history of the world. And the left celebrates lack of knowledge. You listen to these people try to form a sentence, try to form a syllable without getting in a fight. And these artists, they're a manifestation of this dumbing down process where, you nailed it, Joe. There, you know, we have our problems in America, but I'm having the greatest year of my life because I improvise, adapt, and overcome. I pay attention to my conduct and my actions to make sure that my actions and conduct are beneficial, not just to me, but to my family and my neighbors and my land and my band and my crew and the people who pay to see us perform. So all you have to do, here's a rare one. I don't think this is legal in the Democrat Party, but you have to actually think. You have to use your head. So these people, they've been so dumbed down and brainwashed. I mean, like Bruce Springsteen, God bless him and his E Street Band. They've made some wonderful, soulful music. Both of us were inspired by Mitch Ryder and James Brown and Wilson Pickett, Chuck Berry. But how can a guy who has become a billionaire through capitalism condemn capitalism. And this is, don't try to figure it out, you'll get a headache. Just know that they're really, really

0: stupid people, and we need to just ignore them.
1: It is Ted Nugent, rock and roll legend. I can't believe that we've been friends for 26 years, Ted. By the way, inducted into the Michigan Outdoor Hall of Fame this August. Congratulations on that. Check out these. These are smaller venues on purpose. You can still sell out giant auditoriums, but smaller venues on purpose. These are more personal concerts. And from what I hear from everybody who goes, you're better than you were in 1978, which is hard for me to believe. But then again, I've sat next to you as you played Stranglehold and everything else, so I know how good you still are. With all that in mind, did you ever, when you were jumping off of amplifiers for Cat Scratch Fever and going crazy in those concerts in the late 70s and the early 80s, did you ever think to yourself, let me make sure that I understand everybody's politics in the audience? Or were you doing it for the masses, Ted? Because they don't seem to do that anymore. They want to only play to the side that they think they agrees with them. That's a big difference, isn't it?
0: You know, we set an attendance record at Bike Week in Arizona a couple months ago. I had tens of thousands of people just dancing their asses off. Every night on stage, I look out there and I see little boys and girls. I see teenagers. I see 30-something. I see guys that are older than I am. Even when they're younger than I am, they look older than I am. But bottom line is, it's about the art. And I've had people come up that don't agree with my politics. And, of course, I scold them because my politics are the U.S. Constitution. Hey, Uncle Ted, I love your political views. The Constitution isn't a view. The Declaration of Independence isn't a presumption. So bottom line is, you're right. I've been playing for the last 68 years, 69 years I've been playing rock and roll on stage, rhythm and blues, soul music, and I don't care if they've paid their hard-earned money to see my band and I and my boys. We put our heart and soul into every song, every lick, every concert, every night, and they realize they're getting their money's worth. So in 2026, I did my 7,051st concert here last week in Texas. These are the best, most gratifying, energized, fun, the music. Little Richard taught us how to have fun. So it really doesn't matter what walk of life, what perspective. People come to my concert. There's probably animal rights people come to my concert knowing that I'm distributing venison after the show. But they come because the music has a life of its own.
1: Yes.
0: I mean, Little Richard was a gay guy with a pompadour singing about abusing your daughter. But everybody loved the energy and the piss and the vinegar. So that's the bottom line to artists. So I don't understand how artists can compartmentalize and try to deal with just their favorite people. My music is for people who love life and have a positive energy and an attitude, and my soundtrack is the ultimate soundtrack for those people.
1: Rock and roll legend Ted Nugent. Go to tednugent.com. 2026 American Outdoor Sportsman of the Year. There you go. Let's just add some more awards and rewards. Very, very, very deserving, by the way. Let's talk about the reflecting pool. I want to talk about how stupid this is. We now have a faction of people. I saw a guy get arrested yesterday trying to make the reflecting pool green again, or trying to cut a hole in the liner of the reflecting pool because somehow Trump is a fascist. Literally, there was a reporter yelling to him, "What are you doing? Why did you do that? Oh, you're on their side. You're a fascist." Ted, if you think somebody's a fascist, do you make the pool green? What is going on in the mentality of America right now? Can you figure it out?
0: You know, I can't figure it out, and I'm not even going to try because I get such a kick out of idiots. By the way, it's just a coincidence, but I'm actually drinking some of the algae from the reflection.
1: What is wrong with you?
0: But here's some advice, and I know you respect your elders. Don't try to figure out stupid. Just identify it as stupid, and hopefully we can have some law enforcement to stop stupid from ruining everybody else's life. I've learned a long time ago when people would attack me because I carry a gun. Keeping and bearing arms is perfect. People would attack me because I kill deer and eat venison. Conservation and venison is perfect. So I knew instinctively, even though I didn't know what a debate was, and I graduated from the anti-American education system, I instinctively, raised by a great mom and dad and a family who had to earn their own way, live within their means, save for a rainy day, I knew instinctively that self-defense is perfect. So you can take your criticism against my gun and shove it. And eating venison is the most perfect of perfect, balancing the herd and maximizing the productivity of wildlife habitat. So I instinctively knew that my critics and people attacking me were just idiots. So I've had a lot of fun laughing at idiots. Here's some good advice, everybody. Laugh at the idiots.
1: Very good advice from Uncle Ted. Now, we can laugh at the idiots, and you're right, it's kind of fun. But when the idiots become 40 to 50% of the country, that becomes a problem, Ted. I mean, you've got people who truly believe Donald Trump is a tyrant or a fascist. They truly believe that you're a no-good this and that. They truly believe that I'm a no-good this and that because we love the Constitution, because we love our freedom and liberty, because we don't think government should intrude in our lives like they want government to take over everything. You got somebody like Mamdani gets elected in New York by lying about affordability. And now he's basically said, we're going to increase the bus fares. We're going to take over private businesses. We're going to take over privately owned homes. Ted, what's going on? Again, we can laugh at them, but they're getting a lot of power suddenly.
0: Well, equal to the laughing at idiots, I'm a fighter.
1: Yeah.
0: I know that the 250th anniversary is a celebration of rebels who knew that kings shouldn't have any say-so in our destiny or our quality of life. So I remain a rebel against those forces. And it really is the lunatic fringe, but even a fringe in this modern world is a huge number of people. They still control academia. They still control the media for the most part. They still control most of the bureaucracies. They're all corrupt. All bureaucracies are corrupt. So the enemy is quite substantial out there. So I fight and I try to make sure that I endorse John James for governor of Michigan, for Gina Johnson for District 33, Bill Sage for District. I'm a political animal because the experiment in self-government is all about politics. And I make sure that the people I endorse and get elected are Christian, constitutional, conservative, conservationists who stand up for earning your own way, private property rights, law and order, never letting rapists ever out of the cage. So these are the kinds of quality of life issues that I fight for. While I'm laughing in their face, I'm fighting to get rid of them and elect accurate representation for Christian, constitutional, conservative, conservation representation. And by the way, HunterNation.org, we're going to put it on the screen, Joe. HunterNation.org is going after conservatives that didn't vote. We are getting them to vote those core values because as we laugh in the face of the idiots, we're going to replace them with people who represent the core values that created the greatest quality of life, the United States of America, in the history of the human experience.
1: I was blown away by what I learned from you a couple of times ago that we spoke. I think it was actually before the 2024 election. How many hunters did you sign up? Was it 200,000 or 300,000 that were not even registered to vote?
0: Many millions. The seven swing states in 24, HunterNation.org played the biggest role. We scolded them. We found millions. And I use the term hunters because those are conservationists. Those are conservatives. Those are Christians. Those are hardworking people who are in the asset column for God, family, country. We found that no state had even 50% of hunters that had ever registered to vote. So I went after them and we got millions to vote, and we're getting more and more. In fact, Keith Mark, the founder of HunterNation.org, is in Washington, D.C., once again, making sure that the bureaucrats represent people in the asset column instead of represent people in the liability column. And we know what those columns look like. Hardworking people who abide by the law and take care of their family and produce versus those that suck blood from the rest of us.
1: It is Ted Nugent. Go to TedNugent.com, 2026 American Outdoor Sportsman of the Year. Check out his program. What is it, Saturday at 3 on Real America's Voice?
0: Yeah, something like that. Real America's Voice, the Spirit Campfire. Well, there'll be flames coming out of my ass, so be sure you bring marshmallows.
1: Yeah, because I want to fry some marshmallows on those flames. It is Ted Nugent, his own self. Amazing to have you every single time. Ted, I think you told me this before. Can you tell my audience again, why weren't these hunters signed up? Why were they just complacent? And I mean, were they apathetic because of a specific reason? Were they too busy? Why weren't they signed up?
0: Well, number one, voting takes place during the peak of the hunting season.
1: Right.
0: But that excuse, that is such a lame, spineless excuse. But ultimately, we've talked about it before, worse than Democrats, worse than Marxists, worse than communists, worse than the enemies of America are Americans constricted by apathy, non-players, non-engagement, is the worst curse in America. This is an experiment in self-government. Every family has a moral, spiritual obligation, a patriotic obligation to vote for accurate representation. We do the Tea Party then, but right now we're scrambling for damage control because we didn't vote family values for quality control. So apathy is the worst curse mankind can exist. So ultimately, everybody get out there, register to vote, vote for Christian, constitutional, conservative, conservation representation, and the toilet flush of America will come to an end.
1: Yeah, it is Ted Nugent. Go to TedNugent.com right now. I always have to talk to you about music. As I'm watching a lot of videos over on YouTube and elsewhere, people are breaking down music. I love the clip that I'm sure you've seen by now of Joe Rogan asking a guy who's interviewing, have you heard A Stranglehold by Ted Nugent? And he's like, I don't think so. And then Rogan plays it. He's like, you got to hear it. He plays it, and the guy goes, oh, yeah, no, I do know this song. Ted, there's something about your music, and I want, I know that you're very confident in who you are, but I wonder if anybody's ever asked you this. When you write something like Stranglehold, do you know that it's going to hit me in the gut? It's not just a song. It's not just a riff. It's like, okay, my blood's pumping a different way now. It's almost like Welcome to the Jungle by Guns N' Roses has the same effect on me. Cat Scratch Fever does too. Yeah. What is it about the riffs that you write to open your songs? Is it a visceral, ethereal thing that you feel in your body? And then you're like, okay, that's the one.
0: Well, Joe, the best way to explain it, but just before I came on with you, I was signing a bunch of these guitars. I was playing these guitars.
1: Beautiful.
0: You can go to Toby@TedNugent.com and purchase one of these, make a donation for a children's charity, nonprofit. But ultimately, I don't think about anything when I make music. I channel Little Richard, and I'm a music lover. I love what James Brown does. I love what the Motown Funk Brothers do. I love what Chuck Berry and Bo Diddley created, this sexy, grinding, spiritual rhythm that really encompasses the spirit of adventure and the spirit of fluidity, if I may. But when I create a piece of music, I come in from shooting my bow or training with my firearms, training my dogs, snuggling with Shemaine, playing with my grandkids, and I'll grab a guitar, and immediately a rhythm that is like the son of Chuck Berry, the son of Motown. The rhythms happen because I crave a rhythm, I crave a groove, I crave a note pattern and sequence. And because my hands have been there so many millions of times, my hands can deliver what my ears crave. And then the song makes me think of a stand and a belief system, especially Wang Dang Sweet Poon Tang. That was an emotional
1: very emotional song. And no, I don't want to eat marshmallows that are fried that way or that are cooked that way. Ted Nugent, the whole thing's over on YouTube, joepags.com/YouTube. We're back after this. Stay here.
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0: him stopping by. 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
9: A wildfire raging out of control in southern Colorado is now one of the biggest in the state's history. Alaska Complex Incident Management Team Chief Brad Washa says once crews took over the scene, they put them right to work.
10: We have had a number of hotshot crews come in. Last night we had one crew came in, and as soon as they got here, we put them on the line. And I think we have seven outstanding order for hotshot crews.
9: The fire has burned more than 81,000 acres and is still 0% contained. Officials say the fire has also destroyed nearly 200 buildings southwest of Pueblo, mostly homes. Hot and dry conditions remain in the forecast, although humidity levels could pick up slightly. And more than 260 million people are facing extreme heat, as some cities are already shattering record high temperatures. Local leaders throughout the eastern two-thirds of the country are advising people to be very cautious outdoors this weekend in what is the first major heat wave of the summer. I'm Jim Forbes. Immigration officials are ramping up arrests of people who they say are illegally in the United States. According to reports from ABC News, citing sources familiar with the matter, 10,000 people have been taken into custody across the country within a five-day span. Sources also noted that ICE has a new goal of arresting at least 2,000 people per day going forward. The move comes as part of the Trump administration's immigration crackdown, in which the president claims to target, quote, the worst of the worst criminal offenders among the nation's migrants. A man was taken to a hospital Friday after stumbling out of the water at a Nassau County beach with a possible shark bite. Liz Warner has this story.
11: It happened at a packed Jones Beach Field 6 in the early afternoon. Witnesses say a man thought to be in his 30s appeared to be struggling to get out of the water before he fell onto the sand. There was a large gash on his foot with blood everywhere. A Parks Department spokesperson telling NBC New York it looked like a tooth may have caused that gash. He was treated at Nassau University Medical Center and expected to be okay. Lifeguards ordered everybody out of the water for about an hour after the suspected attack. Following surveillance, people were permitted back into the water up to their waists. In New York, I'm Liz Warner.
9: Two people are dead and one is injured after a shooting at a Michigan mall. No suspects are in custody. It happened Friday at Fairlane Town Center Mall in Dearborn. The victims ranged in age from the late teens to the early 20s. Police say the shooting erupted during an altercation involving two groups. And new music from Madonna and Celine Dion is streaming on New Music Friday. Madonna released her highly anticipated new album, Confessions 2. The project has 16 new tracks, including Danceteria and Love Without Words. Meanwhile, Celine Dion dropped her new song, and there's also a live album out from Justin Bieber. I'm Jim Forbes.
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9: The Commander-in-Chief rings in the nation's birthday in South Dakota on Friday. President Trump says no country has done more good for the world than the United States of America. Speaking at Mount Rushmore Friday night, Trump celebrated the nation's 250th birthday.
18: And by the grace of God, the United States of America is the most successful, most accomplished, most exceptional nation ever to exist in human history.
9: Trump made the comments at the America 250 fireworks celebration. The event happened at the same time as celebrations in New York City, where the Times Square ball dropped several times to mark midnight in every U.S. time zone and territory. Taylor Swift and Travis Kelce are married. Representatives for Swift confirmed the couple has officially tied the knot in New York City. The ceremony at Madison Square Garden was officiated by Adam Sandler. The guest list included singer Selena Gomez, actors Hugh Grant and Bradley Cooper, along with NFL Commissioner Roger Goodell. Page Six is reporting the reception afterwards is scheduled to run until 2 in the morning Eastern Time, with Stevie Nicks and Tim McGraw performing. More than 260 million people are facing extreme heat as some cities are already shattering record-high temperatures. Local leaders throughout the eastern two-thirds of the country are advising people to be very cautious outdoors. And firefighters are preparing for difficult conditions in the days ahead as the Aspen Acres fire continues to burn in southern Colorado. Alaska Complex Incident Management Team Chief Brad Washa says once they took over the scene, they put their crews right to work.
10: We have had a number of hotshot crews come in. Last night we had one crew came in, and as soon as they got here, we put them on the line. And I think we have seven outstanding order for hotshot crews.
9: The fire has burned more than 81,000 acres and is still 0% contained. Hot and dry conditions remain in the forecast. I'm Jim Forbes.
1: 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To talk to Joe, call 888-941-PAGS. And now, it's Joe Pags.
0: You're listening to the best of the Joe Pags Show. Extremely popular sheriff in Pinal County, Arizona. He was term limited. I think he was term limited. I didn't have to ask him. It's Sheriff Mark Lamb, now retired, running for U.S. House of Representatives, District 5 Republican, great state of Arizona. Mark, were you term limited out or not?
19: No. I made the decision to run for the U.S. Senate, and so right. I could only run for one position. I lost the Senate race, and so I had to retire at the end of my term. So I was blessed to serve as a sheriff for eight years, two terms.
0: An incredible sheriff. We, of course, got to know you from Live PD. We got to know you from all this stuff that you're doing, showing incredible policing around the country. Your YouTube channel has blown up like crazy, which I think is amazing. I just think that you're a great guy. You and I are personal friends. We've had food together. together. As an Italian guy, you have food with somebody, you're definitely like a lifelong friend. I don't like what I'm seeing out of this race. And I'm going to say that knowing how popular you are in so much of Arizona, knowing that you've gotten the endorsement of President Trump. But do me a favor and compare and contrast running for county sheriff with running for a U.S. House of Representatives seat. Is it different?
19: It's been very different. Look, I enjoyed being the sheriff. I had a tough race. You know, I had some real nasty guy run against me when I was running for sheriff the second time. The Senate race was far less nasty than this congressional race.
0: Right.
19: To me, it is really, it's really surprising that somebody would not only put up a ton of their money, which we may, it may be dark money, but that they would try to destroy the character and the family of another person only because they want a political office. And that's what I've run into in this congressional race. I have a candidate that's running against me in the Republican primary that has no shot of winning. We've redone polling. We're still, you know, clobbering him, but he has taken this opportunity to fuel fire with the media and then taken that. And he's actually gone out and not done anything to promote his own campaign, but just to tear me and my family down and all the good work that I've done over the last 8 years as a sheriff. But here's the thing, Joe, they never talk about the job that I did. They only talk about personal things, personal lies and attacks.
0: Yeah.
19: They don't talk about the job that I did. And what the people of Arizona want and Americans want, they're sick and tired of negative politics. They want candidates to focus on the issues and actually do what's right for Americans. So I think people are afraid, are sick and tired of it. But this is exactly why good people don't run. And it's also why Republicans are losing elections.
0: It's former Sheriff Mark Lampinel, Kenny, Arizona, running for District 5 Republican, great state of Arizona. What's interesting to me is that I'm seeing a lot of this in similar races, Mark. I think there's a so-called Republican that jumps in to water somebody like you down, to attack you, because the real motivation here is to have a Democrat get a seat that a Democrat didn't have before. Andy Biggs is the sitting representative in that seat, and he's done a good job. You are the obvious candidate, the obvious choice to take his place as he runs for governor of the state of Arizona. So do you think there's anything to what I just said, that this could be, you said, dark money quickly? Could this be a Democrat operation to let's water down Lamb and make him look as bad as possible? Maybe we grab that seat.
19: Absolutely. We're hearing from a lot of people that the opponent I have is probably a Democrat plant. We've heard from the White House and other places too that they're seeing this all across this country. President Trump has been winning. The people that he's been endorsing are winning their primaries, their elections. And now you start to see it here in Arizona. We're a late primary and all of a sudden now we're getting attacked, and the attacks are actually coming worse from within the own party. And so we've gotten a lot of information that this is probably a Democrat plant. The dark money, I think outside of $30,000, every bit of $1.5 million I think that they've raised has been just a big chunk from the actual candidate. So you have to question where that money came from.
0: It's Sheriff Mark Lamb running for District 5. And again, if you're in District 5 and you guys listen to me every night, this is the guy for you. He is Trump endorsed, and you know the job that he's done as Pinal County Sheriff. Can you describe District 5? Is Pinal County in District 5? Is it a border county?
19: So Pinal County is part of District 5, so it's part of Maricopa County. So this could be Southeast Valley of the Phoenix area. It's going to be South Chandler, Gilbert, Queen Creek, Santan Valley, East Mesa, and Apache Junction is the district. It's a very strong red district. It's a great district, a lot of great probably a middle class to low high income, very religious folks. This is a great district, and that's why it's consistently been one of the best districts in Arizona, and I'm honored to be able to run for this seat.
0: Are the people in Arizona ready for the border to be as secure as you and I want it to be? And I'm not asking a sort of a general question. I mean, specifically, as a purplish state, we're told, is that state done with illegal immigration coming in, causing mayhem, causing crime? Are they more in support with how you enforce the border as the Pinal County Sheriff? And those who are wondering, geographic, it's not a border county. It is, because you guys border the Indian Reservation, and the reservation borders the border, or straddles the border, right? So are they ready as a state, or actually that district, which is more important, are they ready for the border to be secure, really closed, and get back to having a good life, not worrying about who's coming across?
19: Well, they are. And to get to your point, the budget just was released, and the budget contains a lot of money that's going to go towards making sure that we continue to secure the border. President Trump has come in and done a really great job. The executive orders, this is the issue. We're working on executive orders, and those could go away overnight if we got the wrong administration back in there like we had with Biden. So we've got to make sure we get people that understand the border back to Washington. Now, you might be saying, if you're listening somewhere in the country, thinking, how's the border still the number one, you know, still a top issue? We just did polling last week, which, by the way, shows we're really strong and winning by a large, large margin in this primary. But it also told us that the number one issue was still border and immigration. Number two was the economy, and number three was election integrity right here in this district. And so it is still one of the top issues. And Arizonans have an appetite, because we've seen it firsthand, of fixing this immigration problem and the border security problem long term. HR 2, they're trying to get that through right now. They did it a few years ago. Senate, surprise, surprise, didn't pick it up and run it through. Now we're doing it again. So let's hope that HR 2 gets through the House again onto the Senate. And let's hope the Senate actually does what's right for the American people.
0: It's Sheriff Mark Lamb. Go to isitamericasheriff.com? Is it still up and running? Or is it sheifflamb.com?
19: You can go to marklamb.us. Right now, okay. marklamb.us. And I would love any support you can get on this campaign. We're trying to close out this fundraising cycle this quarter by the end of the month. So if you want to donate a few bucks, doesn't matter where you're from in this country. The decisions and the votes that I make in Arizona will affect you just as much as if you live in Indiana or Michigan or any one of those states. You know, in this, where every vote from every congressman affects every state.
0: MarkLamb.us, MarkLamb.us. Go and support his candidacy. Well, when it comes to what you're running for, a lot of people can get lost in the noise. And there's a lot of noise that are attacking you, your family, your value system, which is stupid. I've known you a long time. Your values are top notch. I don't understand why they're doing it, but they're doing it, and people have a very short attention span. Are you fearful that people will buy the narrative that they're trying to hang around your neck?
19: Well, sure. Look, I mean, there's going to be some people that are going to, I don't know, Republicans, we don't believe the fake media, but all of a sudden, if you write something about somebody who's a high profile, there's going to be a certain percentage of people. The majority of the people, like I said, are tired of this negative politics.
0: Right.
19: The majority of the people know these are lies. They have seen the body of my work. Like the scriptures say, by their fruits ye shall know them. Yes. I'm not Johnny come lately. I've been in this political field, and I've been it on a national level, and I've been fighting for border security. I've been fighting against COVID. I have taken a national stance on many issues, and this is what happens. You know, you get in the crosshairs of people that don't want you in Washington, D.C., but the fact that the paper is attacking me should tell every Republican I'm exactly who they want in Congress, because they clearly don't want me there. Look, what the voters want is somebody that's forged in the fire, who's proven themselves in the field of battle, showing that they are a proven conservative fighter, somebody who's authentic, and somebody who's going to actually go back to Washington, D.C. and fight for them and fight for God, family, freedom, and the Constitution. And that's why we have so much support. We're going to win this race. We're going to go into November. We're going to win the general election. And honestly, Washington, D.C., this is why they're trying so hard to keep a guy like myself out of there, is because they know that I represent the people.
0: MarkLamb.us, MarkLamb.us. It's Sheriff Mark Lamb, retired Pinal County, Arizona, running for District 5, Republican, great state of Arizona. Let me finish with this. I don't know how it works in Arizona. Here in Texas, you get one Republican, you get one Democrat. They run against each other in the general. In California, the top two vote getters, doesn't matter what party they're in, they run for the general. Is it a Republican versus a Democrat in November?
19: Well, thankfully, we don't have ranked choice voting. We have straight-up voting. So we're gonna have one Republican and one Democrat. And if you have independents, which we don't in this race, you could potentially have an independent as well. But we're going to have one Republican, one Democrat. And this, like I said, is a very strong red district.
0: Is it a runoff system where here in Texas you've got to have 50% plus one to win the actual primary? If not, you've got to do a runoff. Like here in this state, we just had Senator John Cornyn do a runoff against Ken Paxton. Paxton beat him. Is there a runoff system, or just the top vote getter wins?
19: The top vote getter wins. This is how it should be. You know, the winner, the guy who gets the most votes, should move on. It's expensive to run elections. So when you do these runoffs, it's ridiculous. You get somebody that wins, then it goes to a runoff. and you're wasting more money. It should just be whoever wins goes on to the general election.
0: You and I cannot agree more. Should you get to Congress next January, what's job one?
19: Job one, I think, is we have to secure the border and fix immigration. Is that job one? Job two is start to figure out how we can peel back the government overreach that we have in our lives. Start peeling back all these restrictions, all these requirements, all these fees, and everything that the government has imposed on the American people. We got to take the boot of government off the throat of the American people and let the American businesses, the American economy, drive itself forward. But as long as government continues to get in the way, we're going to have a problem. So I'd love to be that guy that stands there and says, we don't need more government. We need to be more efficient with the people's tax dollars. And so there's a lot of work to do there. We got some long-term stuff that we got to work on. IRS is out of control. Taxes are out of control. Our restrictions on our constitutional rights, including our Second Amendment, that's got to get back to where the Founding Fathers intended. There's a lot of work that needs to be done, and we need real patriots in Washington to do it.
0: I know how much people in the Sheriff's Department loved working for you. I know Frank very well. I know a couple of other deputies in Pinal County as well, just from Live PD and from other stuff. I know that you did it right as the leader of the police. The reason I bring this up is policing in America really depends on what county, what city, what area, what state you're in. In Minnesota, in Minneapolis, they cut the budget and then complained that there wasn't enough law enforcement. In New York, you've got a police force, 50, 60,000 large, that don't want to work for Mamdani. I know the deputies wanted to work for you. If you had the button where you could fix policing and the relationship between those police work for and the job they're doing, how do you fix it? There's such a diversity in how police officers or sheriff deputies are treated in this country. I'd like to see it fixed. Can it be?
19: Well, first of all, if you try to fix it by throwing a blanket over nationally, each district, each area has its different problems. However, leadership and good leadership is consistent. What you need is, you don't need mayors and city councils telling police chiefs or sheriffs. Sheriffs, they can't tell us what to do anyway. I think this is the beauty of the office of sheriff, is that we work for the people, not for some mayor, not for some city council. That's why you see the problems that you're seeing in Minneapolis or California. You have these local politicians that have determined that they want to create laws that make it impossible for local law enforcement to work with our federal partners.
0: Right.
19: And so what I would like to see on a whole is more law enforcement leadership with a backbone, with a set of, with a pair to be able to go in and actually stand up for what's right and do the hard work that's necessary to protect our communities from the bad guys and, frankly, from government overreach as well.
0: How does a frontline police officer or sheriff's deputy or state police officer, how do they react when you've got somebody like Mamdani who says, I don't think people should be in Rikers Island? I think that people should be let out on no cash bail, says Alvin Bragg in New York. I mean, how do you even do the job knowing that you could die tonight on the job that you've decided to do, and City Hall doesn't have your back, the prosecutor doesn't have your back, the governor doesn't have your back? The morale's got to suck in places like that.
19: Well, it's kind of a lot like running for Congress when Congress has a 9% approval rating.
0: Right.
19: Well, I got to go back there and work with all these other people. But the reality is, I'm still willing to go back because I have a love for this country. I love the love for freedom. I have a servant's heart, and I want to make sure that other people receive that good service. That's what you see in a lot of the law enforcement men and women who still go out and do their job. It's because they love this country and they want to protect those who they serve. Now, there are a lot of them that are just going to say, well, I'm just not going to do anything. I'm just going to sit here and respond to calls after the smoke is cleared, and we'll just pick up the pieces. And that's not good for society. But that starts when you get bad leadership on a government level, locally or statewide or even federally. And it's even worse when you get it within the agencies, and they just are so concerned about protecting their huge salaries that they don't actually go out and do the right job and protect their people. So, yeah, this is a problem that we're seeing on industry-wide, and the way we fix it is with real leadership, and I'm afraid that sometimes it's not always easy to find in this profession.
0: MarkLamb.us is the website. Let me show it to you. MarkLamb.us. He's running for U.S. Congress, District 5, Republican, great state of Arizona. And he's the man. I mean, I've known you a long time. You've always been the man I thought you were. Sometimes when you meet people that you really like, sometimes when you meet your heroes, they're not who they look to be. You are exactly who you appear to be. And I want you to be in Congress. I want you to make that happen. When it comes to, and again, I want to keep going back to policing. There's such a diversity. Are we seeing a migration from cops in Boston and New York going to Arizona, going to Texas, going to Florida, going and finding a job where they can actually get the support that they deserve from either City Hall or the sheriff himself or herself or from the governor of the state? I gather that we're seeing some of that, Mark. Do you see that too?
19: You are seeing a migration. Here's the problem, though. Cities pay a lot. You know, you go to New California and some of those agencies pay so much money that the change, the jump is too big of a jump for a lot of these folks and they just can't make it. But there are a lot of people. What's even more concerning, Joe, is there's a lot of them that are retiring. Guys who still have a good 10 years left in their career have decided to just hang it up because the leadership isn't right or the leadership or the politicians in the city are not right. And that is even more concerning because all the guys who know how to do the job really well are walking away from it, whether they leave their state or retire.
0: Sheriff Mark Lamb, there's much more to that interview. We'll try to bring you the rest of it tonight on YouTube, joepags.com/YouTube. Don't get mad at me. I've got a certain amount of time on these segments on the radio show. We'll be right back after this. Keep it here.
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4: 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You follow me on social media, especially on TikTok or on Instagram. 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You'll see the come on shirts, some logo stuff, some hats, all sorts of stuff right there. You ask for it. It's right there for you if you want them. I've worn some of them on those actual live streams that I do on TikTok. I appreciate you stopping by the Joe Pags Show. And go check out the store. 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
14: President Trump says no country has done more good for the world than the United States of America. Speaking at Mount Rushmore in South Dakota on Friday night, Trump celebrated the nation's 250th birthday at the America 250 fireworks celebration. The event happened at the same time as celebrations in New York City, where the Times Square ball is dropping 8 times to mark midnight in every U.S. time zone and territory as the nation rings in the 4th of July. And it's official, Taylor Swift and Travis Kelce are married. Representatives for Swift confirmed the couple has officially tied the knot in New York City. The ceremony at Madison Square Garden was officiated by comedian and actor Adam Sandler. The guest list included Selena Gomez, actor Hugh Grant, Bradley Cooper, along with NFL Commissioner Roger Goodell. 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
3: This is a Bloomberg Money Minute. Along with reading, writing, arithmetic, and all the other usual subjects, America's high schools increasingly are teaching a new kind of literacy. Financial.
6: The first year we did the study in 1998, only one state required students to take personal finance.
3: Leslie Finnan with the Council for Economic Education says 39 states now require it, either as a standalone class or embedded into other required coursework. She says the benefits are undeniable.
6: Research shows that when students take personal finance in high school, they make better financial decisions later. They have higher credit scores. When they take out student loans, they take better student loans.
3: It's a sentiment shared by Diana Isern, assistant principal and financial literacy educator at New York's Brooklyn Preparatory High School.
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4: 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She's got an incredible podcast. She's the

0: so we have to support them. On the right, it's like we want to do this infighting. Not you, not me, but people that we found to be reliably conservative are now making a lot of noise about somehow MAGA's bad or conservatism is bad. What do you make of all that that's happening lately?
1: Well, first of all, I find it very sad because when you look at the two parties, the Democrat and Republican Party, there's only one who is standing up for America. There's only one fighting for our future. There's only one trying to conserve the values that made this country the greatest country on earth. Of course, that is the Republican Party. You look at the other side of the aisle, the Democrats. And Joe, I mean, it's just a complete meltdown of all varieties. They've totally lost touch, I think, with common sense altogether. They're clearly being taken over and run by socialists at this point. They don't even make, you know, any mistake about it. They want you to know that they are socialists, and that's their goal for everyone in this country. So that's terrifying. So you would think that within our own party and within our own group of people, we could all come together and support one another and agree that the path that we're on now with Donald Trump in the White House is one for success for America. Yeah. You mentioned that there are some within our party who have kind of acted out of sorts. And the only thing I can make of it, to be really honest with you, is that a lot of these people at one time were very popular. They had a big following. They had a lot of influence, and they had, I guess one would say, a lot of power. And it seems like they've kind of fallen out from a lot of that. And I don't know if their goal is to make money, if their goal is to remain relevant, but whatever their goals are, they have gone about it by trying to attack the president, attack the MAGA base, and really be kind of counter to everything that we're hoping to see happen in our country. And it's really sad to see. I feel sorry for a lot of these people, but it's also poison for our own party. And I hate to see it. It really upsets me. It really frustrates me. And there are a lot of people who ask me, they probably ask you the same thing, like, what's going on? And I wish I had a better answer, but it's either got to do with power, with clicks, or with money, or maybe it's all three.
0: And I don't want to go on a personal note because I don't know them that well personally, but Candace has been on the show. Tucker's been on the show. I know Megyn Kelly very well. We've been friends a long time, but there seems to, and Megyn is more of a journalist about how she looks at it. So it's different. But when you've got people like Tucker saying we shouldn't be aligned with Israel, we should be allied with the six countries around Israel. You got Candace talking about how Charlie Kirk died and dropping all these conspiracy theories. And both of them are attacking MAGA at its base. I mean, Tucker Carlson literally said, I apologize for misleading you on Trump. So what do we do about that? Because they're getting millions and millions of hits, as you know. They are making tons of money, and I'd like to know where all the money's coming from, but maybe that's another conversation for another day. But when that happens, and these are people that spent time with you, spent time with the president, spent time with Eric, spent time with the family, literally helped to get the president reelected, and then completely did a 180. There's something going on there. Do you have a better handle on it than I do?
1: I honestly wish I did. Sadly, we've kind of become used to this sort of thing. You know, unfortunately, it's very hard for us to trust people in this family, and with good reason, because you see things like this happen, and people who at one time felt very close to you and felt very bought into all you were doing, all of a sudden will turn their back on you when it becomes advantageous for them to do so. And a lot of the things that these people are throwing out, Joe, it's crazy. It's preposterous. Nuts. It's so damaging. And it is. It's very hard to watch. I wish I had more insight into it than I do. But what I can tell people out there is, you know, in your heart and you know in your gut, the right thing for the future of this country. If you think for a second that a man like Donald Trump was willing to give up his, you know, so much of his money, like, this is the only president, by the way, who has lost zeros off the back of his net worth becoming president. Most of them gain zeros. He's lost them. Be attacked, be accused of things that are crazy. They wanted to put this man in prison for the rest of his life and then some. If you think that a person is going to go through those things just to bamboozle you, to cozy up with the bad guys, you're crazy, okay? And you need to start really thinking about reality. There's no conspiracy. There's nothing weird going on. This is about making sure that our enemies are not armed. This is about making sure that the future for our country is bright, that we have a safe America, and that the entire world is more stabilized. That's what Donald Trump is trying to do. There's nothing under the table. There's nothing weird going on. If it sounds crazy, it probably is. And I think that's a good rule of thumb for us all to follow.
0: We've all known of President Donald Trump way before he was president. I mean, I grew up in Palm Beach County. I invited him to my wedding. This is how, literally, we sent him an invitation, and he wrote back, he said, regrets that he couldn't make it. Of course, because Donald Trump was omnipresent. When

0: was growing up in Palm Beach County and certainly omnipresent globally almost his entire adult life. Laura, is there any chance Israel's telling him what to do? Because that's the big lie, that Israel somehow has control of Donald Trump and made him attack Iran. I just find it to be ludicrous, but you've got a closer relationship with him than I do. Is there any way that's happening?
1: There is no one who tells Donald Trump what to do. Let's start there. I think that that is pretty obvious to anyone, and pretty much everyone, even the haters out there, understand that about this man. Look, the bottom line here with what's going on in Iran, it's very clear. It's very obvious. And it's another one of those things where so many other presidents said they were going to handle the situation and they didn't get it done. How many presidents, by the way, promised to move the American embassy in Israel to Jerusalem? Donald Trump got it done in his first term. How many of them said, hey, it would be great if we had some sort of a peace agreement in the Middle East? Guess what? Donald Trump, first term, Abraham Accords.
0: Yeah.
1: People like Nicolas Maduro, who were a scourge on our earth and to our people here in America, he is being brought to justice. There was so much that this president said, you know what? All these people said they would kind of take care of these things. They never did. This one was deadly serious. That's why a year ago, we had Operation Midnight Hammer go into Iran, bomb the nuclear sites, because they were within weeks, according to the intelligence, that none of these people out there who think they know better than the president had any of that intelligence. Guess who had it? Donald J. Trump, the 47th president of the United States. He understood he had to take action then, and then he understood he had to take action now with what's going on in Iran. This is a serious situation for the future of the entire world, but especially to the safety and security of our people. If you hear what the folks in Iran for 47 years have been chanting, it's death to Israel and death to America. They call us the big Satan. They call Israel the little Satan. They wanted nothing more than to take us down and do so with a nuclear weapon. We couldn't allow that to happen. That's why the president went in. He wants to ensure that that's the case. And now, look, we're having negotiations. There's a 60-day period of time, you know, less now, 50 days or whatever it is, that they're going to have to continue to talk about this, come to some terms of an agreement. But of course not. Israel is not in charge of this. There's one person in charge. It's Donald Trump. It's the superpower of the world, the United States of America, with the biggest, boldest military out there. And this is a moment in time. And this is something that I think we'll all look back at, you know, 20 years from now and say, thank God Donald Trump took action whenever he did. And it's not as though it's politically advantageous, Joe. Think about the fact that gas prices have been up, and this president knows that. Right. Think about the fact that we have midterm elections coming along, and this is not something the president wants to have going on in this moment. But he does the right thing, not always the politically advantageous thing, like politicians have done time and time again. Where has that gotten us? Into bad spots. He is different. He's acting differently. And because of it, we're going to have a different outcome, which will be a much better situation in the Middle East there and for the entire world.
0: She's dominating the weekend ratings. It is Laura Trump, My View with Laura Trump, over on Fox. Check it out. Go to lauratrump.com as well. Take in everything she does. Incredible podcast, incredible everything. When it comes to Iran, they declared war on us like before you were born. They declared war on us a long time ago, and your father-in-law finally said, all right, let's do this thing. And it didn't work out very well for Iran, even though they're acting like it did. But I want to ask about Barack Obama. Barack Obama literally came out and said recently that he had the JCPOA in place. Trump canceled it in his first term and now is offering the same exact thing. It's stupid. It's objectively untrue, what he's saying, but he's saying it and left is eating it up, and they're acting as if Trump is just going to put back in place what he mistakenly took out of place in the first term. When you see Obama coming out acting like he had this thing solved, what do you think?
1: Oh my gosh. Well, I mean, isn't everyone a Monday morning quarterback? And everybody says, oh, well, I could do it better. I would have done this. I did that. Look, the reality of the situation is it's because of Barack Obama and the sunset clauses that were in the JCPOA and the pallets of cash that were sent over. The president talked about it last night in his address to the nation as well, that we ended up in the situation we were in. They gave Iran a certain amount of time in which they could finally develop a nuclear weapon. What we have right now is a president who is saying it is never. There is never a time in the future in which Iran will ever be able to develop a nuclear weapon. Period. End of story. And I've actually been in the room with him whenever he gets calls from Steve Witkoff and my brother-in-law, Jared Kushner, and our vice president, J.D. Vance. And they're over there in the midst of these negotiations. And I've heard him on the other end of the line saying, Absolutely not. The answer is zero. They will have zero opportunity to ever develop a nuclear weapon. Right. That is at the crux of all of this. And so you had people for so long who towed the line, who treated them with kid gloves, who said, you know what? We want to take the diplomatic route. And this president said, you know what? The diplomatic route has gotten us absolutely nowhere. It got us to a place where, again, Iran was within weeks of developing a weapon that would eradicate the entire country here. So we can't have that sort of thing happen. So what did he do? He went in and he absolutely decimated their Navy. He decimated their Air Force. He decimated them within their own country. And then when that was over, he said, you know what? Now we're going to put the pressure on economically. And now we're going to make sure that we control the Strait of Hormuz. And it worked. And that's how we got to this situation. There will never be a nuclear weapon developed by Iran thanks to President Donald Trump. Barack Obama cannot say the same thing.
0: Well, Barack Obama screwed it up. He did. He sunset all of it. They were going to have a nuclear weapon. He sent them pallets of cash. He wiped out actual banks in D.C. and Maryland just to send planes full of American dollars. It didn't make any sense. So he's lying when he says that this is the same deal. It's Laura Trump. Laura, let's talk quickly about the American anniversary, 250 years. We should be congealed as a country. 98% of us, because there might be 2% of haters, should say, God bless America for 250 years. The UFC event was kind of crazy and kind of great. That flyover was unbelievable. And again, it should bring people together. But as you and I are speaking, there are liberal nut jobs that hate your father-in-law and hate you and hate me, who are pouring algae into the reflecting pool. They're cutting the liner because somehow making the pool green will show that Donald Trump is no good. Laura, why aren't we coming together like I thought we would on the 250th anniversary of this great land?
1: Well, it's so sad because, you know, you go back 25 years ago and you look at the polling between Republicans and Democrats, Joe, and what you'll see is pretty much the exact same number of Republicans as Democrats said that they felt patriotic, that they loved this country, that they were proud to display an American flag. Now, 25 years later, here in 2026, it is vastly different. You have 90% of Republicans who say they feel proud to be an American, and it's like 18% of Democrats who say they're proud and that they would display a flag. The way we got here, though, I think, is because you have had so many people hell-bent on teaching our people, and especially through our educational system, that America is bad. We are by no means a perfect country. We have not had a perfect history, but there is nowhere else on earth where you have the freedom and opportunity as we do here right now, as you and I live and breathe in America. This is the only place where it doesn't matter where you start. It is only how big you can dream and how much you're willing to work for that dream that determines your outcome. You can't go anywhere else in the world and say that. And yet there are so many people who want to make us out to be this bad place. And I can only imagine that the goals are to change us fundamentally as a country. Look, you heard the Democrats use those exact words and that exact phrasing in 2020 and 2024 as they ran for president. And when people tell you who they are, I think you have to believe them. And you look at the socialist takeover. You look at Mom Donnie in New York. You look out in Seattle at their socialist mayor. You look at all these socialists who are winning these primary races around the country right now. That should scare a lot of people. There's a concerted effort out there on behalf of a lot of these far left radicals to really do that, to fundamentally transform America. And so I agree with you. We are approaching a historic milestone for our country. We should all come together and celebrate that. And we should celebrate the fact, by the way, that we don't have to agree on everything, that that's not how our country was founded. After all, the founders understood that you get to the best end result by multiple different ideas coming together. I want to fight for your right out there, whoever you are watching. If you disagree with me and your beliefs are different than mine, I fight for your right to be able to express that. That's what makes our country so great. And it doesn't mean we have to hate one another. It doesn't mean we have to hate our flag or hate this country. We should all be celebrating America's 250th anniversary.
0: I mean, I go back longer than you do. I remember the 50th anniversary or the 200th anniversary 50 years ago where, I mean, the entire Hudson causeway there was ships and flags and fireworks. And the entire country did not give a crap whether you were on the left or the right. We just cared that, holy mackerel, man, we made it 200 years. 50 years later, Mom Donnie, plus you've got a woman that just won a primary that says she'd like to wipe her hands on the American flag. There are people that hate this land. I know you've got to go. Just what you just said got me pumped up, and I got to go work out now or something. But having said that, leave my audience with a little bit of a perspective that there is going to be a brighter day tomorrow, because it's looking pretty dark in some regions right now.
1: It is, but you know what? I think the truth always comes out at the end of the day. I think, you know, the best disinfectant is sunlight. And
0: yes,
1: we have to expose the people who are trying to destroy our country for exactly who they are and what they're doing. And I think ultimately, you know, a lot of these people out there, once you get out of high school, once you get out of college, once you get a job and you have to pay taxes and you realize that the real world will smack you in the face, yeah, you realize why a lot of those idealistic viewpoints don't really work anymore. And so I'm very confident that with this president in the White House, our country is going to be set up for success. And everyone, even the haters, Joe, are going to reap the benefits of that. And I look, this is the 250th anniversary. I think 250 years from now, we're going to look back. People will look back at this moment in our history, look at this president as the turning point, as the moment that things change for the better for the United States of America. I'm fighting for it every day. I got two kids. They're 8 and 6, and I want them to get to grow up in the greatest country on earth, just like I did, just like you did. And we got to continue that fight. It's never over. It's never easy, but no one said it would be easy. This is the greatest country in the history of the earth, on the planet, and we're going to keep it that way for at least another 250 years and beyond.
0: How are your kids 8 and 6 already? That's crazy. Go and check out her fitness line.
1: Tell
0: incredible,
1: me about it.
0: Incredible fitness line as well. Go check that out. Go to lauratrump.com. Check out My View with Laura Trump on Fox. I know you got to go. Thanks for making the time today, Laura. I appreciate you.
1: You got it.
0: All right. We're back after this. Stay right here.
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0: out of that. I certainly did. She's a great American, and she's unafraid to talk about exactly what's going on out there, including with people like Tucker and Candace and so on. We will post that tomorrow. The entire thing was just heard on the radio show. There isn't more to that, but we will post it tomorrow morning. Make sure you go check out joepags.com/YouTube. All the show after the show stuff, we're building it very nicely. 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
0: I mean, how do you beat that price? Go there, go check it out. 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
13: President Trump says no country has done more good for the world than the United States of America. Speaking at Mount Rushmore in South Dakota on Friday night, Trump celebrated the nation's 250th birthday at the America 250 fireworks celebration. The event happened at the same time as celebrations in New York City, where the Times Square ball is dropping 8 times to mark midnight in every U.S. time zone and territory as the nation rings in the 4th of July. And it's official. Taylor Swift and Travis Kelce are married. Representatives for Swift confirmed the couple has officially tied the knot in New York City. The ceremony at Madison Square Garden was officiated by comedian and actor Adam Sandler. The guest list included Selena Gomez, actor Hugh Grant, Bradley Cooper, along with NFL Commissioner Roger Goodell. Page Six is reporting the reception afterwards is scheduled to run until 2 a.m. I'm Jim Forbes.
14: Immigration officials are ramping up arrests of people who they say are illegally in the United States. According to reports from ABC News, citing sources familiar with the matter, 10,000 people have been taken into custody across the country within a 5-day span. Sources also noted that ICE has a new goal of arresting at least 2,000 people per day going forward. The move comes as part of the Trump administration's immigration crackdown, in which the president claims to target the worst of the worst criminal offenders among the nation's migrants. A mother and daughter who went missing missing after going for a hike in San Bernardino County's San Gorgonio Wilderness have been found. The two were hiking the Vivian Creek Trail Thursday but didn't make it back. The Vivian Creek Trail is the shortest and steepest route to the summit of Mount San Gorgonio and requires experienced hiking skills. Friday, the San Bernardino County Sheriff's Department told KTLA they were not injured and walked out on their own. A man was taken to a hospital Friday after stumbling out of the water at Jones Beach in New York with a large gash on one of his feet that EMTs believe came from a shark bite. The man was in the water at the packed beach around noon when witnesses said he first appeared to be struggling to get out of the water and fell to the sand once he was out. A Parks Department spokesperson tells NBC New York the large wound on the man's foot looked like a tooth may have caused it, and lifeguards ordered everyone out of the water for about an hour after they suspected the attack, but let everyone back in to cool off once they saw no sharks during that hour.
15: All who come to this happy place, welcome. Disneyland is your land.
14: The happiest place on earth is celebrating a magical milestone. 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I'm Lisa Taylor.
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0: from Studio C. Joe is celebrating his anniversary, and I decided to take the day off.
1: And yet I am here in spirit and in voice via the miracle of what we call recording.
0: I'm here in voice, but not in spirit.
1: I'm taking it. So we've assembled a bunch of the most amusing, insightful, wacky, whatever clips of the last several weeks, plus some unheard audio from the One More Thing podcast. 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
2: The organizer of New York SantaCon was accused of pocketing more than $1 million earmarked for charities. Oh, my God. It sounds like SantaCon might be some kind of Kringle scam. For those who don't know, SantaCon is an annual Christmas-themed bar crawl slash crime against humanity. Pildes allegedly pocketed the SantaCon cash that was supposed to go to charities like City Harvest, City Parks Foundation, and the Children's Heart Foundation. My God. The only thing worse would be if this guy stole from Wheelchairs for Puppies with Glasses.
0: Similar to that sort of sentiment as I am broadcasting from home today. As I, Jack Armstrong, and my son Henry rescued, using my finger quotes here because the story, the thought plickens, got five baby ducks here, rescued from the pool yesterday. Little tiny baby ducks. So how'd this all start? Oh, so I'm coming home from work yesterday, and a couple neighbors standing in my yard. And I get out of the car, and the one neighbor that I don't know that well because they just moved in said, hi, neighbor, because they don't know my name, and said, we have this baby duck, and three of them just ran into your yard, and we don't know what to do. And I thought, okay, great. I got a situation here.
16: Oh, boy.
0: I got other things to do. But she's holding this baby duck. This one's injured, she says, I think. And the other ones ran under your fence or in your backyard. And I said, okay. So I said, well, let me go check. So I go in the house and I yell to Henry, who's a super animal lover, my youngest. And I said, so here's the situation. I said, let's go look in the backyard and see if we can find those baby ducks. They're in the pool. They're swimming around. There's five baby ducks swimming around in the pool with their mom looking perfectly happy. And so I go back out and tell the neighbors, oh, yeah, there's the mom is with the other baby ducks. They're in the pool. So let's just put this one in the pool. And I thought that was the best idea. This baby duck did not do well. This became a whole separate conversation with Henry and I. He was upset about it, and mom was ignoring this duck. So the mom and the other baby ducks would swim over here. The something wasn't right with it. Duck was alone on the other side of the pool. And eventually came out.
16: Now, that's tough for a kid to take.
0: Yeah. Well, no, he's really big on, because he's so into evolution and all this. He's a big natural selection guy.
16: Oh,
0: and it was painful, because natural selection is painful. But he was a, you know, she had six ducklings. They weren't all designed to make it. She's protecting the five that are healthy, blah, blah, blah. That's the animal world. The animal world's, we don't do that in the human world, perhaps thanks to Christianity, topic we were talking about a week or so ago, but this happens in the world. So the go out and that little baby duck is floating upside down.
16: Oh.
0: Mm. The other five very cute ducks, though, are chirping away and happier than heck with mom in the pool. And my thinking was, they'll be fine. Let's just leave them alone. It's just like it's a pond or a little creek or something like that. They'll be fine. Henry said, I don't think they'll be fine. How are they going to get out? And I said, then they're probably mom carries them out, or they fly out or something. I mean, they go to ponds all the time. You know, people don't gather around and figure out how to get the ducks out of the pond. It's been going on for millions of years. I'm sure it'll be fine. Anyway, he does some research. Turns out the little ducks can't get out of the pool.
16: Yeah, that's how dogs drown in pools, too.
0: Well, that I get.
16: They can
0: I don't
16: get in,
0: expect
16: but can't
0: that
16: get out.
0: Dogs naturally can get out of pools. For some reason, I assumed ducks could get out of ponds and all kinds of different water areas easily, but apparently they can't.
16: A foul guess indeed.
0: So did the research on that. He actually even used one of the chat bots, took a picture of the mama duck and the baby ducks, and then something for comparison, and it gave us all the information on the ages and how far along they are and their ability to fly or get out of the pool or get help. And so it was very handy. But anyway, it was that they're not going to make it. They will be able to swim for hours, but they will run out of juice at some point, and they will drown. And so that was an untenable situation. So called animal control, got no response. I don't know if they don't deal with baby ducks. It seems like in my town they probably do.
1: We're a little busy with pit bulls, but thanks for the call.
0: In my town? We ain't got no pit bulls in my town. Maybe somebody's got a trans cat that's got a problem.
1: My trans cat was just misgendered by my neighbor. I need you to get here right away.
0: That's what our animal control is doing.
1: Yes.
0: Some college girl has a trans cat. That's what animal control is probably doing here. But, trying to get the baby ducks out of the pool last night was much more of a chore than you might at first guess. I mean, how exactly are you going to do that? Mom had taken off middle of the day. I kept saying, Mom will come back, Mom will come back. She didn't come back, and we weren't sure why. Like, if we got too close to the babies or who knows why, but Mom just did not come back. We kept checking out there in the dark until it was getting pretty late. Well, now it's getting pretty chilly at night. It's getting really late at night. No sign of Mom.
1: Probably a drug addict.
0: Right.
3: I wonder if she knew they couldn't get out of the pool.
0: Who knows why?
1: And she thought, oh, damn, look what I've done. I guess I'll go breed again because, you know, it's an animal.
0: So Henry decides we got to get the ducks out of the pool. We haven't heard anything from animal control because they're busy with the college girl's trans kitten. And so how do you freaking get little baby ducks out of the pool? And every time we'd go around to that side of the pool, they're huddled up in the corner all together trying to stay warm enough to not die. They'd swim to the other side. So, and Henry wanted to get this. So eventually decided, well, I'm going to do it with the pool net. And is that going to work, or am I going to end up drowning them, or what's going to happen there? But I fished several out with the pool net.
4: Bro, put the duck back.
1: And no, you don't understand. We got to get them out.
0: And Henry would take it out of the net with his hands, and we had gotten a cardboard box and putting some towels in there and a little bit of water and everything like that. And one by one, we got the ducks back. And did we end up getting all of them?
3: Oh, jeez.
0: One ran off into the bushes. It fell out of his hands and ran off into the bushes. I'm not sure if we found that again. I think we decided 4 out of 5 is 80%, and that's just as good as we can do. In the dark.
1: That'll get you an A at Harvard.
0: We didn't know what to do. So we got there's 5 ducks in there. We must have found it. But there are 5 ducks in the box with the towel. Wake up this morning. I'd put a hot water bottle in there so they got something to be up against and be warm because baby ducklings can't regulate the temperature. We did all the research on baby ducks. Still alive in there. Okay, so things are going well. Not exactly sure what to do at this point. Am I going to raise them and homeschool them and do the whole? Am I going to
1: breastfeed them? Yes.
0: Am I going to raise them I think it said on ChatGPT 60 days before they can fly and then let them go out and be ducks? Or will they no longer be able to be ducks if I ruined their ability to be wild animals? I don't know anything about this sort of stuff. Anyway, so I'm at home with these baby ducks so I can keep an eye on them. And my oldest son, I was just out there and he said, well, Mom's waiting out by the pool. I said, what? I look out there and Mom is sitting there by the pool looking really, really sad.
3: Oh,
1: Mom duck. Oh, my.
0: Mom duck came back. Where are my freaking babies? And she's been sitting there for hours now.
1: Where have you been, you harlot? That's what I would ask Mom duck. Off with your drakes, doing your duck drugs or whatever.
0: You know, I could go full Jerry Springer. Well, we'd like to introduce you to, Mom. Here are your ducklings who say you abandoned them last night. And the crowd booed.
1: Jerry, whoa. Jerry, Jerry. Right.
3: Okay,
1: Jack.
3: Did you give them back?
0: Well, that's what I'm trying to decide to do now, because according to ChatGPT, if we've touched the ducks and Mom can smell that, she will abandon them.
1: I've never known if that's legit or just an old wives' tale.
3: I would try to give them back.
0: Well, I'm going to try that. So I think what I got to do, except I'm trying to wake up Henry, I got to do it during commercial breaks. I'll take the ducks and put them back out there and see if Mom takes them back, although I'm afraid they're going to get right back in the pool again.
1: Yeah, well, you got to do it live on the air and do play-by-play, unless, like, Mom decides to peck them to death, then we'll go to break.
0: Okay? Oh, jeez.
1: Hey, I'm a realist. I am
3: all invested now.
0: They're so cute. I was so happy this morning. I was a little worried I was going to walk out to the box and find five not breathing ducks because they were wet and didn't get warm enough, something like that. But they're all five huddled up in the corner against each other and breathing away and making little wheezy noises as they breathe, the little five. Mm. It's just cute as heck.
3: Mm.
0: And Henry's named a couple. He was enjoying. He's such an animal lover because his brother was like, nature will figure it out. But he was, we've got to do this. And he said, right. Oh, I'm going to name you, you know, you little rascal. I can't get a hold of you. I mean, he was just so into it.
1: Now they got names. That's sweet, though. I'm reminded of an incident I witnessed just the other day. I was at my local Walgreens where all the products are locked up because progressive policies have necessitated the hiding of items because of the Cloward Piven strategy to decriminalize crime and overwhelm the system and ruin our cities and usher in Marxism. But I depart from the anecdote. So there I was in the Walgreens and a duck came in and bought a stick of chapstick. The guy behind the counter says, that'll be $2. And the duck says, just put it on my bill.
0: Hey! Oh, my God.
1: Well, that stuff about the Cloward Piven strategy is true.
0: So, your vote is I gotta give Mom a shot.
3: Yeah, would
4: put
3: try.
4: The duck back.
1: You've got to.
0: Can a duck look sad? Am I reading the emotions into the look on this duck's? It just seems like its body language is so sad. Mom's sitting out there by the pool, like I've lost my babies, which, you know, is one of the reasons why we're so baffled by the fact that human beings have stopped having children and don't seem to be bothered by it. Because any animal, any living being, it's like prime directive, like practically only directive, is to have offspring and raise them. That's the only thing our bodies are designed to do. And so, you know, Mom is beside herself, questioning all her life's decisions, sitting out there by the pool. I got one text saying you may have broken a law in California. You might be careful about that. And I remember a member of the show, certainly not me, years ago, had dealt with some barn swallows and found out that they had violated California law at the cost of a very, very high fine. So, but sure,
1: or even federal law, right?
0: Federal law, yeah.
1: Migratory Birds Act,
0: which I gotta believe they don't enforce in most states.
1: Oh, that's not a bad point. Yeah, maybe.
0: So I don't know.
1: Look, I got 30, maybe 40 stuffed bald eagles around my house. So let's not get too hung up on legalities.
0: But I hope I haven't broken any duck law. Ducking laws. Your vote quick before we take a break, Katie, is let him loose to the mom.
3: Let mom try because that whole touching them thing is crap.
0: I'm asking you not only because you're a woman, but you're a woman with child. So you are, I mean, you are nesting.
3: Woman with child who has saved a duck before and touched the hell out of it and it was fine.
0: Okay. Next quarter.
1: Oh, there you
0: break.
1: Go. That's all you need.
0: Which is right now. I'm going to go let those ducks loose and I'll let you know how it happens.
1: Hey, put ducks back.
4: Bro, put the duck back.
0: That's exactly what I'm going to do.
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5: Mm-mm.
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5: 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Would you like a nice bowl of Chipino?
4: I need a new car battery and that lobster there, because that one looks delicious. Yes, Katie?
6: Yeah, apparently AutoZone sells seafood boils in like a bag. So it has like the crab and the corn.
4: They do.
5: Stay in your lane, he says somewhat ironically.
4: Wow.
5: Who's high? Seriously, you know what we need to jazz up our hardware business is the selling of baked goods.
4: Well, have you had the scones at Famous Footwear? They're fantastic.
5: That's just Dodd.
4: Yeah. Yeah. A lot of people who do kind of home projects, construction stuff, going to the hardware place, kind of person that's going to eat a pie on a whim, I guess.
5: Impulse pie buyer. Yeah. So you got your tube of fours, you got your screws, you got your drill bits, you got a couple rolls of duct tape, and the nice lady at the register says to you, were you able to find everything? You say, yeah, but I really got a hankering for pie. And that just happens so many times. They decide, I'm not against it. I'm just flabbergasted by it.
4: Yeah, I couldn't find an apple pie, frozen apple pie the size of an NFL football. Do you have those? Oh, yeah, we do right over there.
5: Mm.
4: At Ace Hardware, they have people who can help you and answer questions that are, it's just fantastic. I've never compared prices. I just buy my stuff and leave, but, it's worth something to have somebody there can actually answer a question for you, whether it's where do I find this or how do you use this? Whereas some of your bigger locations, giant, great, practically a depot for home construction stuff.
5: I'm intrigued by this idea.
4: There's not an employee to talk to anywhere.
5: No, no, indeed.
4: And no pies.
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9: 1 million people. That's how many people go blind each year. 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Hi, I'm Randall Avolio, President and CEO of SEE International. 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SEE International is a Santa Barbara-based nonprofit dedicated to getting them that care. All it takes is about $100 to restore someone's sight and transform their life forever. 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
10: Hi, I'm Jen Oshkowitz. Since before the beginning of recorded time, animals have protected, comforted, sustained, and given us their unconditional love. It's time we repaid the favor. 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
13: Security will be tight for today's 4th of July celebrations in Washington, D.C. A top FBI official told ABC News that it's an all-hands-on-deck situation as there is expected to be unprecedented levels of security for this year's events. Measures include dispatching teams from the National Nuclear Security Administration to scan any hazardous materials in Washington, as well as using technology to take control of drones if needed. For those attending the annual 4th of July fireworks display on the National Mall, people will also have to pass through TSA-like screening. President Trump says no country has done more good for the world than the United States of America. Speaking at Mount Rushmore Friday night, Trump celebrated the nation's 250th birthday.
14: And by the grace of God, the United States of America is the most successful, most accomplished, most exceptional nation ever to exist in human history.
13: Trump made the comments at the America 250 fireworks celebration. I'm Lisa Taylor.
15: 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Talk 650 KSTE.

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1: Speaking of the permanent omnicause, and transgenderism is part of that, a couple of clips for you here. The first one is an influencer. I'm not going to torture you with the name, which tells me, and it's all videotaped, right? This person, Katie, you brought us this clip. This is the sort of person who has encounters with people all day long, hoping that they call him sir.
2: Right.
1: You guessing that's probably the case?
2: Yeah, they thrive off

0: And here is a man masquerading.
1: Nationwide felony. Okay.
0: In the United States, California, where we are. Okay. A legal scholar as well. Congratulations, madam. And then this is a man masquerading as a woman who is going to a dress shop name of
2: Cinderella.
0: Cinderella, which is, well, you can describe it, Katie.
2: Yeah, this is a store that's very popular for prom dresses and other formal attire.
1: Did you
2: for
1: get women. Your prom dress there before you ran over the homeless person?
2: No, I got it from a different shop, but I did go there. Yes.
0: Yeah. Okay, so this is a shop that hires only women because they work with only women and high school girls and that sort of thing. Well, here's a fake woman who's upset at that.
3: Hi, everyone. It's Emily. I'm here at the Wheaton Mall in Wheaton, Maryland. And despite this store being hiring, they have beautiful dresses. I just went in and asked if I could be hired. And they told me that I couldn't because I'm not a woman. And only a woman can work at that job. So Cinderella in the Wheaton Mall, you're on notice. Sorry.
0: Okay, you're a guy. In the very brief period in which people were bullied and cowed into saying, okay, you're a woman, it's over, sir. It's just over. So good luck to you in your future endeavors, which include apparently working in a girl's dress shop.
2: It's amazing. And I mean, the fact that they have that policy is wonderful because getting fitted for those dresses doesn't happen with your street clothes on. You know what I mean?
1: Right. Yeah. Oh, yeah.
0: Yeah.
1: Yeah. That would make you incredibly uncomfortable.
2: And that
0: men
2: guy
0: in women's
2: was...
0: spaces, bathrooms, prisons. Is obscene.
2: But he thought he was doing something with that video. Cause at the end, when he said, notice. You're on notice. Sorry. He thought the whole internet was going to jump all over the store.
1: 4 years ago, that would have worked.
0: Yeah. During the woke apocalypse. God save us from ever having that happen again.
1: By the way, not to get distracted, but go back and find the podcast where Katie explains why she ran over the homeless person on the way to the prom. There was a good reason.
2: I had every good reason.
0: Yeah, safety just first. Pure malice.
2: Oh, God, pure malice.
0: So speaking of beauty and standards of beauty, Jack, I'm now finally going to pay this off and you can't stop me. Another camel beauty contest is hit by a Botox cheating scandal.
1: Botox on the camels?
0: What part of this?
1: The camel?
0: Oh, dude, we're just getting started. Okay. I'm going to read this because it's really well written. In the gilded arenas of Omani camel pageantry.
1: Okay.
0: We got to stop there. We haven't even gotten to the first period. In this,
1: camel beauty contest.
0: In the gilded arenas of Omani camel pageantry.
1: Okay, so this isn't like a kind of a funny, they're being campy and ironic lark. This is a serious thing.
0: Oh, yeah.
1: It's like dog shows.
0: All right, I'm going to continue on because, again, it's well written. Blah, blah, blah, Omani camel pageantry, where the desert wind carries whispers of ancient Bedouin pride and the scent of freshly groomed dromedary. Beauty has always been a serious business. Blah, blah, blah. But this February, the 2026 Camel Beauty Show Festival in Al Musana, the pageant's quest for the perfect camel hit an all-too-familiar hump. Oh, boy. 20 contenders were unceremoniously disqualified from the camel beauty contest after veterinary inspectors discovered that they had been enhanced. For instance, hyaluronic acid injections were used to plump those signature pouty lips.
1: Pouty?
0: Oh,
1: you can't use the word adjective pouty for animals' lips.
0: I'm really disgusted.
1: What?
0: Bunch of camel humpers. Anyway, let's see. Used to plump the signature pouty lips. Dermal fillers and silicone for a more statuesque nasal profile. Botox to soften the face into an expression of perpetual serene superiority. Silicone wax to inflate the hump just so.
1: Do they do anything to accentuate the camel toe?
0: No, the toes are fine. Hormones. Excuse me, my allergies are really acting up. Hormones to sculpt the kind of muscular definition that would make a CrossFit camel blush. Blah, blah, blah. So, yeah, they go crazy grooming and altering these camels to make them more beautiful to win the damn pageant.
1: And if you use Botox, it's cheating, apparently.
0: Camel Beauty

0: contest consists of four main categories: coat, neck, head, and hump. Judges look for shiny hair with definable color. That's what I looked for when I was dating. A long and elegantly wide neck. A large head with pouty and pendulous lips.
1: That's what I got.
0: But that's enough about the Kardashians. That matched long dark eyelashes and a shapely hump with excellent posture. Well, multiple humps in the case of the Kardashians, but again, similar.
1: I'll be darned.
0: And you know what? They got the big picture on this article. That is a damned attractive camel.
1: I mean, we go pretty far with our dog shows, Westminster and everything like that, but I don't remember anybody ever injecting Botox or anything into a dog or getting caught or anything. I don't remember anything like that.
0: All right, and another story that's apropos of nothing, but at least somewhat amusing. Billy Idol did Bill Maher's Club Random show. Is that where they sit around in the basement?
1: Yeah. Get high.
0: Yeah, essentially. I'm not sure if he did, but he talked about how smoking crack helped wean him off of heroin. He's previously revealed he nearly died of a heroin overdose in London in 1984.
1: Wow, and he was a young man.
0: And he said, once you're trying to get off heroin, what do you go to? You got to go to something else, said the 70-year-old, incredibly Botoxed and plastic surgeried former punk. He said, I started smoking crack to get off heroin. And Mar said, do you really do that? He said, yeah, it worked.
1: Wow, that's a heck of a.
0: Yeah. He said there was super strong heroin around and he was hooked and he knew he had to get away from it. And he thought maybe I stand a better chance of kicking something else because it almost killed him. And he thought, look, if this gets me off heroin, I'll see if I can kick crack.
1: Wow.
0: Yeah.
1: And apparently he did.
0: Yeah. Yeah, he says he can now imbibe once in a while without it affecting him. He has a glass of wine now and again. Huh, interesting. All right, that's enough of that. and then finally this, and we don't really have time to get into this, but I thought it was interesting and worth mentioning. Ted Gioia, what was the article he wrote that was so, he was one of the first guys to really write eloquently about, he wrote that brilliant article we talked about a lot about how, we've gone from entertainment that's hour or hours long to tiny little short things to not even being entertained. It's just the attention economy. Ugh. They just want your attention. You get that weird burst of adrenaline that's like a heroin addict. You need it just to feel normal. Then they sell you ads and nobody's, you know, super happy or anything. But, and so he was the guy who brought us that idea. He's a really interesting thinker. But anyway, this piece is being human is cool again. As AI saturates everyday life, people are seeking refuge in flesh and blood alternatives, from bookstore signings to vinyl record sales. And he thinks a lot of this stuff isn't just nostalgia or being hip. It's the physical reality of things appeals to people on a level they don't even understand.
1: Well, can it be nostalgia if you're too young to have ever done it? That's not nostalgia. That's something different, right? So it's almost got to be something like, I want a physical something.
0: Yeah. And there could be some sort of throwback hipster cool to it. I remember back when I was skinny enough to pull it off, I'd go to shops and look for like really cool, what would you call it? Vintage, like suits, like the Rat Pack would wear.
1: I've never thought
0: But that's when I discovered that they all had 28-inch waists.
1: Can you be nostalgic for something you didn't live through? Like I was looking at the antique motorcycle, like from the 50s, right. I thought it'd be cool. That's long before I was born. Is that nostalgia or I don't know what it is. It doesn't make any difference.
0: I don't think so. I have like antique bookshelves and stuff like that. And just because I like them because they're old and cool. Maybe we can get into this more tomorrow or something like that.
1: But if kids are going to more physical kids, people in their 30s or 40s, I'm a very old man. My high schooler said there's a bit of a mini trend for not being online at all, not like looking at your phone, not having any social media. He said that's kind of becoming popular. And I thought, I hope it becomes really popular. I hope it becomes the next craze. Although he mentioned a meme the other day, some meme. He said, that's a hot meme right now. And I said, how long do memes last now? And he said, about 2 days. 2 days is how long, you know, a hot, like meme that you could say around your friends and get a laugh.
0: Right.
1: And be cool lasts 2 days.
0: So you've got to be constantly aware of it and on social media to be hip. And I've heard so many stories, it's practically becoming a cliche if you're into this sort of thing, but content providers have to churn out so much content so constantly, and there's so much pressure because there's so much competition, they work themselves to death, and a lot of them finally give it up.
1: Cal, when I was young, a cool meme or phrase might last months or a year.
0: Dynamite!
1: 2 days! And on day three, if you say it, you're kind of a lame-o. Hey, that was Wednesday, all right? Wednesday, that was funny. It's not funny now, it's Friday.
0: Yeah, Wednesday called. They want their meme back.
1: Wow.
0: Yeah. Here today, gone today.
1: And you feel pressure to, like you said, be up on that, I guess.
0: Could it be that this stuff is so noxious? I don't know if everybody will catch on, but a lot of people will catch on. Hey, this is making me unhappy. I'm not doing it anymore.
1: That would be awesome. Like I say, I hope someday looking at your phone is like smoking. You can't believe that people used to do it.
0: It's rude. Yeah, I am voting in favor of that.
1: Or unhealthy. Even if it's not rude, it's just so incredibly unhealthy. You walk somebody, you see somebody smoking cigarettes. Oh, you know, a guy or a girl. Oh, they look at their phone.
0: Bad judgment. Yeah.
1: Not interested in them.
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20: The study shows more people are applying for fast food jobs, but many are not seeing increased hours or even securing employment at all. It also finds businesses are cutting shifts, customers are paying higher prices, and more machines are replacing workers.
1: Yeah, because it's just simple economics, and it has happened over and over again. It gets to that thing we've been talking about lately that, like, every generation or so, you have to, like, retry the whole Marxist thing or socialism to
0: price
1: prove
0: controls
1: that it doesn't.
0: It's right,
1: because it sounds like it would work. I understand why, you know, it would have made sense to me when I was 20 years old. It sounds like a good idea. We got to raise the minimum wage for fast food workers. It's not fair that they get, but then the reality of all the things you just heard there, that the businesses can only charge so much for a burger and stay open. And even with that, they started charging more for the burgers, but they're going to cut your hours back or get machines to do the job or all kinds of different things to get around it because the economics don't change.
0: And that one franchisee's cutbacks was 62 jobs, 62 full-time jobs.
1: Right.
0: There's a great story about that Starbucks in Seattle that unionized and they went on strike. Well, all those people are fired and that Starbucks is closing and they are ineligible to work at another Starbucks because you don't bring a business to its knees and it forgives you and says, yeah, okay, we'll pay you more and just completely ignore the math that we have to do every day. I get naivete and I get knowing just enough to be dangerous because we all go through that. But boy, howdy, the very basics of economics and how prices work is something every kid. Oh, man, I was about to say every kid ought to walk out of school knowing. Unfortunately, a lot of them don't walk out of school knowing how to read enough to know that. But you've got to know that.
1: The minimum wage thing and rent control and all these different things have been tried over and over with the same disastrous result. And then some of the politicians pitching them to you know they don't work, but it's just good populist politics. Some of them, they are idiots also. They don't know that this hasn't been tried over and over again.
0: I think this is the 1,000,000th time I've recommended at least the first few chapters of The Myth of the Rational Voter, which is a fascinating book, came out 20 years ago, 15 years ago. It talks about, for some reason, on economic issues like this, a far greater number of people than chance get it wrong. It's at first blush counterintuitive. So many things in economics, there's something about it. If you just know one thing, you're going to get it wrong over and over again. You have to go another step and another step beyond it when you look at economics to understand how it really works in huge numbers. So, yeah, you can bait naive or stupid voters into voting for terrible economic policy over and over again because you have to know a little more than a little.
1: So we're going to post something apropos of nothing at the website that is hilarious. And
0: I don't believe in overselling things. And I am, to some extent, a professional humorist. It may be the funniest thing I've ever seen. I've had to pause it twice now because I was laughing so hard I thought I might die.
1: It's all built around a guy. It's all built around a guy who got a bad haircut. And then the comments on the internet. And what I take away from it, not only is it one of the funniest things I've ever seen in my life, is there are so many funny people in the world.
0: Oh, yeah.
1: The fact that anybody can make a living being funny is amazing, given how many funny people there are in the world.
0: Oh, yeah. Yeah. It's more a question because I've said this through the years. I've known like cops, especially, and firefighters and guys like construction workers who spend all their time around other guys sharpening their wit all day long. They're the funniest people in the world. Yeah. They just haven't done the work to have a career doing that.
1: Right.
0: But yeah, they're the quickest witted sons of guns in the world.
1: So if you want something funny, go to armstrongandgetty.com. We got it posted there for you. Also retweeted it. So, but man, there are a lot of funny people on the internet. Angry people and funny people. It's humbling.
0: If you're at work and you have a door, close your door before you watch it. It is perfectly safe for work, but oh, yeah. Your dignity will be gone.
1: Oh, yeah. So many funny people. So many crazy, angry people online. And then so many just hilarious, snarky people.
0: Stunningly talented musicians.
1: Right. Exactly. Exactly.
0: Mm-hmm. Yeah.
1: All of us, you know, living our lives with quiet desperation and being those other things, apparently.
0: Yeah, the internet, we're not built to take in that much from that many people, that many opinions, that much hate, that much violence, all of it. It will make us all insane and kill us if we don't step away from technology. But it is pretty interesting.
2: Armstrong and Getty.
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24: Security will be tight for today's 4th of July celebrations in Washington, D.C. A top FBI official told ABC News that it's an all-hands-on-deck situation as there is expected to be unprecedented levels of security for this year's events. Measures include dispatching teams from the National Nuclear Security Administration to scan any hazardous materials in Washington, as well as using technology to take control of drones if needed. For those attending the annual 4th of July fireworks display on the National Mall, people will also have to pass through TSA-like screening. President Trump says no country has done more good for the world than the United States of America. Speaking at Mount Rushmore Friday night, Trump celebrated the nation's 250th birthday.
25: And by the grace of God, the United States of America is the most successful, most accomplished, most exceptional nation ever to exist in human history.
24: Trump made the comments at the America 250 fireworks celebration. I'm Lisa Taylor. A report says the FBI had a mole inside the political circle of California Governor Gavin Newsom as far back as 2024. The California Post reports Democratic insider and lobbyist Alexis Podesta wore an FBI wire as part of a criminal probe that took down Newsom's former chief of staff, Dana Williamson. Williamson pleaded guilty to federal fraud and tax charges in May. Newsom appointed Podesta to the State Compensation Insurance Fund in 2020, a position she still holds today. Newsom and his wife are currently facing a Justice Department investigation that is reportedly focused on Jennifer Seibel Newsom's tax filings and the operations of her nonprofit organizations. A rare copy of the Declaration of Independence has been found in a British archive. Rob Martier has more.
3: A volunteer at the National Archives in London says he was cataloging 18th century letters from the British Navy last month when he came across a previously unknown copy of the U.S. Declaration of Independence. Printed in 1776 in Exeter, New Hampshire, where several copies were printed, known as the Exeter Broadsides. Only a handful of the copies are thought to have survived. The archive unveiled the copy on Thursday and said the fact that it was found among the British Navy letters demonstrates how news traveled in 1776.
25: You wrote a monster movie? What are you going to use for your monster?
24: Minions and Monsters is off to a banana start at the box office. The seventh installment in the Despicable Me franchise made over $14 million on its opening day Wednesday, and it's expected to make between $80 and $90 million over the extended holiday weekend. Also new this weekend is Young Washington, which is expected to bring in $15 to $20 million in its debut. Meanwhile, Toy Story 5 is expected to make between $35 and $45 million in its third weekend. Supergirl is projected to drop by 60% from its first weekend and is on track to lose over $100 million in its theatrical run. I'm Lisa Taylor.
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11: And now, here's Armstrong and Getty.
1: We're Armstrong and Getty, not actually here, but yet still providing you information.
0: Yeah, it's a bunch of segments from the last several weeks, the wackiest, the most amusing, insightful, that sort of thing.
1: Yeah, this is very, very exciting. You haven't heard this stuff. Oh, it could be funny, could be touching, you might cry, you might laugh.
0: It's the Armstrong and Getty replay.
12: Give us answers. Let's go. Say them out loud for the camera for all my viewers. Let's hear it. Why are you being silent? Let's hear it, Delaney, loud and proud, baby. You want to say it? Let's say it. Why?
0: We played this audio for you yesterday, an infamous video from a yoga studio in Minneapolis in which young employees were being berated for not themselves taking an outward stand about the immigration rates.
1: I run a yoga studio. I know how to stretch.
0: Right.
1: Wow.
0: And we touched on this piece by, what's her name? Anne Bauer. Who said how familiar that looked to her. She and her family fled Minneapolis because it had become that. And she said, oh, yeah, it happens all the time. And she first got in trouble during the COVID thing because, like so many of us, she said the schools ought to be open. These shutdowns are wrong. And all these arbitrary rules being declared by Governor Walz in that case are wrong. She lost all of her clients for her business, every single one, and lost all of her Minnesota friends but three for saying that online. And she writes, this was just from things I wrote online. Navigating real world Minneapolis in the post-COVID era was a different beast, essentially. And she lists all sorts of really weird and off-putting and hostile encounters she's had. Yoga was the one thing I'd managed to keep separate from politics. But when I returned after they dropped COVID restrictions in 2022, the rules had changed. I know I'm not supposed to talk politics, said one instructor after another, but this is too important.
1: Oh my God.
0: Then they would launch into a speech on Palestine or trans athletes or immigration. And
1: the yoga class?
0: Yes.
1: I mean, I just can't even believe that. And there aren't more people in the yoga class who say, whoa, whoa, whoa, I didn't come here for this.
0: Exactly. That's the problem. They demanded, and you agree, right? All of you, and everybody had to agree. She writes, I could feel the sanctity of this place sliding away just as it had at coffee shops, barbecues, business meetings, and libraries. Eventually, I'd have to lie or leave. And when she asked the manager of that same branch of yoga studio, by the way, why are you not enforcing the rules against no politics in the studio? They smiled their namaste smiles, gave me that side eye that said, I know what side you're on and why you're asking, and right. Told me in kindergarten teacher voices there was nothing they could do.
1: Right.
0: Anyway, so they moved away. They moved to Kentucky, actually, for what it's worth. So a couple of more headlines about women in politics, some women in politics.
1: Should have never given them the vote.
0: That is really not helping further the discussion. It's a piece that I was turned onto by the Free Press and read in the original form, Why I Didn't Report My Rape. And this woman's bottom line was because of the overcarceration of people, particularly BIPOCs.
1: No, it's not possible. It's not possible that there is even one woman on planet Earth who got raped but didn't report it because she thinks too many black people have been put in jail.
0: I think
1: that's not possible.
0: Can we turn Katie's microphone on, please, Michael?
13: I'm just shaking my head in disbelief because I don't think it's possible either. There's no way.
0: I read this piece and it's actually a different thing because that's some great clickbait, but she feels ambivalence about the situation she was in, what happened and how she reacted to it. And this is her post rationalization for why she didn't call.
1: Now, there honestly. Are people, it's not as dramatic, but there are people I've seen this who get robbed and immediately go to compassion for the person who broke into their house and stole stuff because they're so desperate. What with our inequality in this country. I mean,
0: yeah, that is effing insane.
1: You are insane.
0: You really are. Yeah. And then just one more thing I want to touch on, then I'll get to like the main piece I want to highlight. This was in the Free Press. Why are so many British women getting abortions? And the numbers are astounding. I mean, they're higher than anything I've ever heard about abortion. It's becoming increasingly common, reached the highest level since, you know, it was legal in 1967, 11% year over year from 2022 to 2023. The abortion rate rose from, well, it's just a bunch of statistics, but to put it more simply, close to one in three pregnancies in Britain now end in termination. And the wow. experts and the liberal newspapers say it's because of the cost of living crisis. But then this journalist looked into it, thought, you know, that, wait a minute, that doesn't fully explain. Poor people have been having babies. Right. In fact, poor people have more babies. And when Britons were much poorer, they had more babies.
1: Sure.
0: So she looked into it and interviewed dozens and dozens and dozens of women. What emerged was the main answer was, I don't think I can handle motherhood emotionally. I'm too crazy.
1: Mm.
0: Which is really something.
1: Wow. There's an animal where the female decided I can't procreate because I'm not mentally healthy enough. Wow.
0: In fact, the women she interviewed, the cost of having a child did not come up, not once, even among younger or working class women.
1: I've always thought that was a dodge.
0: Instead, the reason sounded like this, and these are all quotes. My relationship with the father didn't feel stable enough.
1: There you go.
0: I mean, I'm not for abortion in that situation, but at least that's an answer. I didn't feel ready to become a parent. I feel it's wrong to have a child when I'm so damaged. The poor child deserves better than me.
1: Oh.
0: I could never be a parent because I overanalyze everything. And finally,
1: oh my God.
0: I just think I would have irreparably effed them up.
1: Oh, my God.
13: Have none of these women heard of birth control or condoms or anything of that nature?
1: That's a good point. It's
0: a different question, but a good
1: one. It's a different. So if you're so freaking crazy that you think I couldn't raise a kid, I would make them miserable or something. That's terrible.
13: Why risk it?
1: But then don't get pregnant.
0: Yeah, again, Katie, it's a different question. But it's a good one, but yeah, anyway. Okay. So let's, getting to this,
1: the main piece I wanted to get to.
0: I know. American women have a terrifying new flirtation, and that is with political violence. And this journalist writes, when we talk about political violence, we almost always assume its perpetrators are young men, which makes sense statistically because men are much more commonly arrested for violent crimes at higher rates, engage in physical aggression, etc. But at the same time, given all that, researchers may reasonably assume young men, yes, you've already said that. But a recent survey by the Network Contagion Research Institute at Rutgers University found that under certain conditions in the modern world, women were more likely than men to express support for political violence. In fact, the findings were so counter that they surprised even the researchers, who are probably woke and haven't been observing what we've been observing. But they write, it makes sense, though, when you start recognizing where these women's impulses come from. The rise of what I call punitive femininity is downstream from the toxic political culture online, a culture that is transforming the sex long viewed as more restrained and less prone to violence. So they did a survey of well over 1,000 respondents, asked whether the participants saw any justification for the targeted murder of President Trump or New York City Mayor Zoran Mamdani. And they recorded their answers from 0, completely unjustified, to 6, highly justified. Among left of center respondents, more, slightly over 2/3 expressed at least some justification for the murder of Trump, which is an 11-point increase in 1 year over the same question. Meanwhile, 54% of right of center respondents expressed some degree of justification for assassinating Mamdani. The most unexpected result, women were significantly more likely than men to endorse such violence.
1: Yeah, and I think that just fits with everything we see, with the just out of their minds, eyes bulging, spit flying out of their mouth anger from females on college campuses or all the protests you see or whatever. We were just wrong about that all these years. I mean, you said surprising given the genders, blah, blah, blah. Yeah, I guess kind of, but we were just wrong all these years. And it turns out, if you pay a little attention to history, and you've always got that one quote you hit us with, it was always the women. That's just been the history of this sort of thing. Women, and it kind of makes sense from an evolutionary standpoint, because they got the most to like to protect in the village in terms of,
0: Sure. The mama bear is not a myth.
1: No.
0: Do not mess with mama. But that protective impulse and that will to violence or willingness to go to violence, if you don't have any children and don't intend to have any children, where is that channeled? Women find someone they perceive as vulnerable and turn that violent impulse in that direction. So the supporters of violence in the survey aren't traditional extremists, they write. Rather, they seem motivated by despair, nihilism, and moral confusion. Women seem uniquely at risk for infection by this mindset. Over the past decade, women, especially younger women, have become more politically and effectively polarized in their political judgments. We've seen that. The women have swung way, way, way left. When you see the world that way, punishing someone for holding different views becomes a moral good. I think of this mindset as punitive femininity, the transformation of moral concern into a license to act punitively. Those adopting this attitude are fueled by a combination of raw anger, emotional manipulation, and exaggerated sense of moral certainty. And social media play a central role in this transformation. Modern platforms reward outrage, absolutism, and performative aggression. They flatten moral complexity, elevating, even glorifying condemnation. This lens makes sense of some of the strangest corners of the internet, such as the online reaction to Luigi Mangione. They talk about how many people treated Mangione not as a cold-blooded murderer of a young father, but as a celebrity. Many explicitly sexualized him, describing him as attractive, charismatic, and even romantic. When violence is paired with attraction, it stops being judged on moral terms. Instead of asking whether an action is wrong, people start asking whether it feels meaningful, expressive, or somehow justified. And women aren't uniquely prone to this dynamic, but they do so, they do disproportionately occupy and get their news from the digital spaces where this kind of aestheticization spreads fastest.
1: Well, this ain't going away anytime soon.
0: No, no. Social media are breaking down basic norms of restraint, particularly among women. That breakdown is showing up in groups once closely associated with more caution and care. We must stop rewarding moral outrage, especially when it means support for violence.
1: The best example I have in my own life is the intense anger. I'd say it's 2/3 women, 1/3 effeminate men about my Cybertruck. Just unhinged. Again, eyes bulging anger at my driving a Cybertruck, which is crazy to me.
0: Militarization. Moral certainty, desire to punish.
1: Wow. Can you imagine working up any emotion at all over what somebody drove unless they ran you over with it?
0: Well, and if there was some sort of I'm 100% a progressive car, I might roll my eyes and think, what a fool. But that would be the extent of my emotional rise.
1: Yeah, it's wild.
0: It is wild, and it's crazy unhealthy. Where does it end? I really don't know.
2: Armstrong and Getty.
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1: Stupid government programs. I guess that'll be our theme right here. It's often a theme on the Armstrong and Getty Show. But, you know, nobody else, not enough other places point out how your tax money is wasted. This is in Washington, D.C. This is the final week of a streetcar that they got going in 2002. So lasted about a quarter of a century. The D.C. streetcar's final week of service is upon us. It was born in a 2002 feasibility study. This sounds a lot like the bullet train. It's a mini version of the California bullet train. It promised a 33-mile network. After a quarter of a century, it never got more than 2.2 miles ever built, with no fare collection. It's now being replaced by a bus that can do the same thing for basically no cost other than, I mean, because the buses already exist. $200 million spent over that quarter century to do basically absolutely nothing.
2: Somebody got that money.
1: Damn right they did. And we've been talking about the reparations in San Francisco for quite a while, and the funny thing on that is that nobody wants to be the person to shut it down, because politically it would look bad to say, we can't do this, we don't have the money for this, or what, reparations in San Francisco make less sense than in Alabama, and it doesn't even really make sense there. Right. Anyway, it was signed by Mayor Daniel Lurie late last year. It's supposed to correct historic ills, and the our friends over at Pacific Legal Foundation are suing, saying it's unconstitutional. The Reparations Fund, which a group of city residents and the Californians for Equal Rights Foundation has challenged in court, under the reparations plan, we've told you about this many times, eligible individuals could receive as much as a $5 million lump sum payment per individual. Annual
2: income. If you are currently a slave, I could see $5 million. Maybe.
1: Annual income supplements for 250 years. It's because it's your generation
2: to enjoy them.
1: Yeah, it's your generation and all the generations going forward to make up for the previous 250 years, I guess.
2: Yes.
1: Forgiveness of all personal and educational debt. So any debt you've racked up in your life, whether it's just your credit card or,
2: wait, you know, what? Sign the car dealer.
1: Guaranteed city back insurance, property tax exemptions, and preferential treatment in city contracts and employment.
2: Why would you need a job? You don't need employment.
1: The eligibility criteria requires applicants to be African American descendants of enslaved people or have identified as black for at least 10 years. I thought that was hilarious. So the first one, boy, that's going to be a little difficult for me to prove that. Or I just need to be black for the last decade.
2: It is impossible to parody this stuff.
1: That's the threshold for qualifying for $5 million, 250 years of payments, all of your debts wiped free, et cetera, et cetera, et cetera.
2: Well, all right, I'm going on the record. I identify as black. I don't live in San Francisco, but I don't know. Maybe I'll move there. Somebody mark the calendar. Tuesday, March 24th, the year 2026, Joe began identifying as black.
1: And nobody is willing to raise their hand and say, this, none of this is actually going to happen. We all know this, right?
2: It yeah, just, this is
1: right. There's no way we'd have enough money, and it couldn't get through the courts, and blah, blah, blah.
2: Isn't this all just an exercise in not wanting to end it, as you pointed out? Yes, it clearly is.
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22: A wildfire raging out of control in southern Colorado is now one of the biggest in the state's history. Jim Forbes has the latest.
23: KUSA in Denver says as of Friday night, the Aspen Acres fire has burned over 81,000 acres and has destroyed nearly 200 buildings southwest of Pueblo, which are mostly homes.
24: We have had a number of hotshot crews come in. Last night we had one crew came in, and as soon as they got here, we put them on the line. And I think we have 7 outstanding order for hotshot crews.
23: That was Alaska Complex Incident Management Team Chief Brad Washa. The fire is still 0% contained. Hot and dry conditions remain in the forecast, although humidity levels could tick up slightly.
0: I'm Jim Forbes.
22: Severe thunderstorms are threatening July 4th and America 250 celebrations across the Northeast and Mid-Atlantic. The Federal Storm Prediction Center has declared a risk of severe thunderstorms from southern Michigan to western Massachusetts and to the New Jersey shore. I'm Lisa Taylor.
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20: Who was more oppressive to their women in their countries, Iran or the Trump administration here in America?
25: I don't really think I'm the best, like, knowledgeable on the subject, so I don't really know.
26: Well, I'm not a woman. I don't think it's my right to say which group, if the other group is having more or less rights. I think that's up to the people it's actually affecting.
27: I would say they're equally as oppressive.
28: I feel like Trump oppresses us to an extent because, like, we still have, like, our freedoms and stuff like that, but he's trying to get rid of them, too.
29: I mean, wasn't, like, up until recently, women couldn't open their own, like, credit card at a certain point in the U.S.?
27: I really don't know. I'm sorry. I don't know about Iran.
30: So I think the takeaway, the way I was seeing it float around, at least in conservative circles, was, woke college kids. For me, it was more moronic college kids. They clearly, like, just don't think about the big issues or have never been taught about them, or they're just unaware. They're
31: and not well spoken at all.
30: No, they just come off as dumb people.
31: As children.
30: Yeah, yeah, yeah. You'd expect that answer out of a 10-year-old, not a 20-year-old who's made it to college.

0: know this for a freaking fact, and it makes me insanely angry. I could talk about this the rest of the show. They have no standards, and they won't even tell the parents.
1: Right.
0: It's just, it's so maddening. And then they hand off to college, and college apparently is the same way. I don't have that experience with college, but apparently college is the same way. Just, well, you right. can easily get A's and B's. You hardly ever go to class. You hardly have any homework. And then you graduate with a college degree. So now you're 22 with a high school diploma and a college degree, and you don't know a freaking thing.
1: Well, right. And what's really interesting and unfortunate is you've got employers of all sorts across the country who say, yeah, that college diploma doesn't mean squat. These people don't know anything at all. But that word is not filtered into the culture, especially the parents who are still absolutely intent on, you know, selling body and soul and mortgaging a house to get kid into, quote unquote, good college. It really is insidious. It's decadent is the word. We're just not a serious country. Oh, we're not going to talk about that. We're going to talk about this, unless you want to talk about that more. We can talk about anything.
0: Those free kids, speech, et cetera. Those college kids, you might as well use the term kids because they sound like little kids being asked a grown-up question.
1: Boy, that was the shocking part to me. I think about the guys I knew in school and girls for that matter. You wouldn't get any of that.
0: Well, imagine if you did that on any topic in the 40s.
1: Sure. Right. Yeah. I wonder what school that was at. You sure it wasn't a middle school? Anyway. Most people have one. A parent who can't get through a phone call without a cutting remark. A sibling whose entire personality seems engineered to cause problems. A grown child who drains every gathering of its energy. New research suggests these relatives aren't just making life more frustrating for other family members. They may be causing you to age faster, too.
0: That's funny. I don't have that currently, thank God.
1: Right. No, neither do I. But I know people who do, including you might marry the most wonderful person in the world, but the crew they bring along with them might be a tad trying. So this is so interesting. And I tell you what, I hate to skip to the end, but it may convince you that those toxic relationships that you just grit your teeth and get through, maybe you ought to save yourself and get through them less or try to spend less time. Nearly one in three people has at least one hassler, which is what they gave a good moniker for that person in your life. Someone who regularly causes problems or makes life difficult. Family members are the most common and biologically costly type. They cause actual accelerated biological aging. When your family members, more than coworkers, more than neighbors, or even your spouse, it's like that next tier out, show the strongest links to accelerated biological aging when they are regularly hassled, burdened, or created problems for someone in their network. Having a family member in that category was associated with a biological age roughly a year older than peers of the same calendar age and with cells aging measurably faster.
0: So is that an evolutionary thing? And we're just so concerned that the people closest to us are not on board with what the tribe needs to do to survive. And
1: I just think it's stressful. Yeah. Stress tears apart the telomeres at the ends of the cells.
0: I guess I can't comment on this because I don't have the situation, but I feel like possibly because of doing this job, I could just let it roll off me. It's not going to stress me out. It's just, all right, you're in college now and that's what you think. I'll check in with you in 10 years.
1: Yeah, I would agree. Yeah. But I mean, like you know, when you're visiting them, you're there for Christmas, your Thanksgiving, a phone call, whatever, you know, they're going to say something nasty and oh, there it was.
0: Well, and it's all, it's all about the degree too. How much, how often, how adamant.
1: Yeah. Interestingly enough, the cliche of the henpecked spouse or whatever didn't seem to have nearly the same significant biological aging effect as the family ties. According to the study, the family ties hardest exit and loaded with most obligation. Parents, children, and siblings may be doing the most quiet biological damage.
0: You know, I can think of an example now.

0: I was in a relationship for a while years ago with somebody who was quite woke. And it stressed me out so much. It probably cut a decade off my life. I probably got a year to go because of that relationship.
1: Let's come out with it. You dated Greta Thunberg for a year. You and little Greta, squiring her around town, taking the occasional voyage to, you know, bring crap to the Palestinians.
0: Me and AOC were a couple for a cup of coffee, and it was really tiring. Cutie, but yeah, well, that was funny. Yeah. And whenever it would come up and they'd say something like that, it was beyond like, I don't agree with that. It was just like, I could feel my telomeres shortening.
1: Yeah. Yeah. Non-family hasslers, such as coworkers or acquaintances, also showed a significant association with one of the two aging clocks, but not nearly as bad as parents, siblings, and you know, grown children.
0: Another thing, this is probably a personality trait with me more than anything else. I'm more uncomfortable for the other people in the room than I am myself. I think because I feel like I can handle this. I can just ignore your stupid opinion. But it really bothers me that these other people around here are having to hear this.
1: Here's some interesting demographic info. Hassler exposure also turns out to be unequally distributed, tracking closely with existing vulnerabilities. Women were more likely to report having hasslers than men. People with more adverse childhood experiences showed higher hassler counts in adulthood. Well, they come from a somewhat dysfunctional family that continues to be.
0: Yeah, that's
1: not at all surprising.
0: Chicken egg thing right there.
1: Daily smokers and those in poorer health also reported more hasslers.
0: Daily smokers. You know what's wrong with Trump?
2: I don't suppose you've looked into your kid's problem yet. Been too busy?
1: Oh, my God. Exactly. You're chain-smoking, uglier than a mud fence mother-in-law.
0: Yes.
1: Oh, boy.
0: Talking about your daughter.
3: Is she always like this?
1: In short, people already dealing with the most also tend to have more difficult people in their lives. A compounding effect the authors described as a form of, oh, good Lord, relational inequality. Please shut up.
0: You quit talking to me like that. I'm going to, that little hole you talk to me through your throat, I'm going to put a marble in there. That's what I'm going to do. I'm going to shut you up.
2: Is he still in that dead end job?
1: Yes, Mom. He finds it satisfying. He enjoys his work.
2: It's a dead end. That's all I'm saying.
3: Well, you really failed with that one, didn't you?
1: Wow. Krusty the Clown on the line.
3: Hey,
1: biological aging was far from the only health domain affected. Each additional hassler was associated with higher depression and anxiety scores, poorer self-rated mental health and physical health, higher BMI, worse waist-to-hip ratios.
0: Oh, no, personal. My waist-to-hip ratio coming in for kicking.
1: And higher rates of multiple chronic conditions occurring at the same time. Inflammation markers from the same DNA samples followed suit. Chronic social stress appears to put the body's internal alarm system on a slow burn, repeatedly triggering the release of stress hormones like cortisol and its evil cousin adrenaline. Over time, the persistent activation feeds inflammation at the molecular level, wearing down the body across multiple systems at once. Wow.
0: What is my hip-to-waist ratio supposed to be? I don't know.
1: 2-1. No, I don't have any idea. Varies from fellers and gals, I'd imagine.
0: Never measured that. I don't have any idea where I am on that.
1: So I tell you what, and I think a lot of people know this instinctively. Those dysfunctional relationships are not just unpleasant. They're wearing you down.
0: Yeah, that's interesting. Again,
1: shortening your life, for God's sake.
0: I should take this to heart, because I hear other people complain about it, and maybe I don't realize how awful it is because I've never had it. But like people talking about, like, they got to go visit their mom or whatever. It's just like, oh my God, can I get through this weekend? You know, and I've never had that, thank God. But okay, there's a reason why people talk that way. It's actually damaging to your health.
1: Yeah, I know a handful of people who are lovely people who came from pretty serious dysfunction and have to stay in touch to some extent. And oh yeah, I can practically see it shortening their lifespans.
0: Hmm.
1: Ugh. Now think about it.
0: Yeah, and their hip to waist ratio is all out of whack.
1: Place all nutty, and then what are you going to do? Well, if you're a Hollywood star, you hit the Ozempic. Apparently, Hollywood has gone wild with the weight loss drugs. You got women who are 110 pounds gobbling the stuff down. Now they look like skeletons.
0: So the doctors will give it to you? Or can you order it without a doctor at this point? I haven't looked into it.
1: Look at your aging Hollywood stars, especially. You can find a doctor who will do freaking anything.
0: That's a good point. You get Matthew Perry's doctor and you're off to the races.
1: Or Michael Jackson's, right.
0: Speaking of a woke, coming up in hour four.
2: I'd like you to turn me into a white woman and then give me surgical anesthesia so I can sleep.
1: All righty, Michael. Let's get on that.
0: Change me from black to white, remove my nose, and give me some elephant tranquilizers.
1: Done.
0: I'm on it.
1: When would you like to pick that up?
4: Armstrong and Getty.
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0: Call that fof?
1: Fof.
0: Anytime somebody says a friend of a friend, it's usually not true. It's something we do because if you separate it more than friend of a friend, it doesn't have any bite.
1: Loses its credibility.
0: Loses its credibility. I can tell you in this case, it is literally a friend of a friend. Like, I could get them on the phone. But so this is a pilot who is flying into the United States and had this conversation the other day, and I'm surprised this hasn't made the news.
15: He said, emergency or medical emergency, just verify that for me. Please tell us altimeter 29 or 80.
16: 29 or 80, and yes, it's basically a medical emergency. We were notified that we have a possible Ebola case on board.
15: United 979, we need some information from you there. The seat numbers of the passenger or passengers.
16: Unfortunately, we don't have any seat numbers. We were given information by ops that Customs and Border Control couldn't verify, but that we had a possible Ebola case on board. We're thinking that it's a family of five or six that came in from Uganda, but at this time we don't have any seat numbers.
0: So it was a medical emergency, landed, they did the whole, you know, they got ambulances there, the plane got them off, tested them, turned it out they didn't have Ebola, but they've been exposed to Ebola and not checked. And I'm just surprised this didn't make the news, because usually we go nuts over things that we mock as nothing to worry about. This seems like a big deal. You had a family of five or six exposed to Ebola. They might have Ebola. Might be six people on a plane for hours because it's an overseas flight who have Ebola, who landed in the United States. I don't understand. And I'm told that the airline didn't want that on, took that off TikTok, or made them take it off TikTok, and have been trying to squash the story. That's what I was told. I don't know. That one I can't verify. But
1: what was the communication chain prior to the pilot radioing ground control? It was like a stewardess doing the beverage service, and somebody said, and then we got exposed to Ebola, and I thought, what next? And that stewardess like, wait, what?
0: Or, hey, that guy I just gave peanuts to, he appears to be bleeding from his nipples.
1: Well, again, they were symptom free in your telling of the account.
0: Oh, that's right. They don't actually have a bowl.
1: Right, exactly. But they were exposed to it. So they were talking to their seatmate. Oh, you're coming from Uganda. You're kidding. I've never been there. Oh, it's a nice place. But occasionally you get exposed to Ebola like we did this week. What happened?
0: Hey, I think the woman in 13E is sloughing off her skin. I don't know. That's right. I forgot again. They don't have the Ebola.
1: As you yourself stated, they were symptom free. Speaking of foreigners coming to the United States, have you followed Freddie, the viral German soccer fan? He was the guy we quoted the other day who he's making his way around America, mostly in the Southeast so far. And he ate a chicken sandwich for breakfast at a Walmart near Chattanooga, and he tweeted about it. He bought inexpensive shoes at the store because he'd ruined his other shoes and was talking about how wonderful it was. He drove through Alabama listening to country music. He stopped at the Buc-ee's where he was struggling to comprehend it. Gas pumps as far as the eye can see and slow smoke Texas barbecue inside. Or as Freddie put it with photos and three crying face emojis, dude, LMAO, this is a gas station in America. Just fabulous. And then this is my favorite one. He was in Alabama. I love Americans, he posted after arriving. We were about to walk an hour to the stadium in the rain to save on an Uber, and the receptionist at the hotel we were parked in front of decided to drive us there. And then from inside Auburn University's 88,000-seat stadium, he posted, this is the most the European mind can't comprehend this moment of my life. There's an eagle flying around the stadium.
0: Yeah, I hear Charles C.W. Cook of the National Review talks about this a lot because he's from England. He's now a U.S. citizen. He's from England. He said people in America don't realize how much richer they are than all of the rest of the world, even advanced European countries. We have so much more of everything than anybody else does. We take it for granted.
1: Richer and more imaginative and really, really funny. We are a funny people. The Washington Post points out that sometimes
0: how?
1: It takes...
0: Funny like a clown?
1: How the F am I funny? Sometimes it takes a foreign observer to remind Americans of the bounties and blessings we too often take for granted. The gold standard, of course, 2 centuries ago, and when French nobleman Alexis de Tocqueville toured the Young Republic and located its genius in ordinary institutions and its people.
0: He stopped at a Buc-ee's.

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4: A wildfire raging out of control in southern Colorado is now one of the biggest in the state's history. Jim Forbes has the latest.
5: KUSA in Denver says as of Friday night, the Aspen Acres fire has burned over 81,000 acres and has destroyed nearly 200 buildings southwest of Pueblo, which are mostly homes.
6: We have had a number of hotshot crews come in. Last night we had one crew came in, and as soon as they got here, we put them on the line. And I think we have 7 outstanding order for hotshot crews.
5: That was Alaska Complex Incident Management Team Chief Brad Washa. The fire is still 0% contained. Hot and dry conditions remain in the forecast, although humidity levels could tick up slightly. I'm Jim Forbes.
4: Severe thunderstorms are threatening July 4th and America 250 celebrations across the Northeast and Mid-Atlantic. The Federal Storm Prediction Center has declared a risk of severe thunderstorms from southern Michigan to western Massachusetts and to the New Jersey shore. I'm Lisa Taylor. The Department of Justice says it will not release additional unredacted records from its probe into convicted sex offender Jeffrey Epstein. Department officials declined the release on Thursday and told a federal judge that it has adequately complied with the law. The department said it was allowed to withhold records containing victims' identities and information that could jeopardize a federal investigation. The response came in the final hours of a court-ordered deadline to remove redactions in at least a dozen documents or show cause why it could not. Former New Jersey Governor Chris Christie is predicting a monumental defeat for Republicans in the upcoming midterm elections. He argued that a substantial loss in November might prompt Republicans to reassess the party's future direction. Christie was once a Trump ally, but he became a critic of the president during the 2024 election. Christie believes Democrats will win the House later this year and predicted that they have a better chance in the Senate than previously thought. Forecasters say the 4th of July will be a lot hotter than usual this year. It was so hot on Friday that big parades in Philadelphia and Washington, D.C., celebrating America's 250th anniversary, had to be canceled because of triple-digit temperatures. And the Great American State Fair on the National Mall had to be postponed until evening. Forecasters say more extreme heat is predicted today, with highs including 108 in New York and 107 in D.C. Extreme heat is expected across the South and into the Southern Plains. Joey Chestnut will be defending his mustard belt today at the Nathan's Famous hot dog eating contest in New York City. Chestnut's looking for his 18th victory and holds the men's world record with 76 hot dogs, including buns. In the women's competition, Miki Sudo will be vying for her 5th straight championship and will be trying to top her record of consuming 51 hot dogs. ESPN will cover the contest held every 4th of July at Brooklyn's Coney Island, with the women's competition getting underway at 10:45 a.m. Eastern. The men's contest will start at noon. I'm Lisa Taylor.
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25: This about us, but behind the scenes we're really, really cruel and demanding. Armstrong and Getty here, and the staff has been busily assembling during our vacation a collection of clips and things that have happened in recent months that are especially entertaining and evergreen, as we say.
26: Now more of the Armstrong and Getty replay.
25: So I promised a handful of things about nutrition and science and that, broad category. I thought this was really good. There are a couple of columnists for the Washington Post, including Megan McArdle, Jack, who you've mentioned is really good, that I'm finally going back to the Post some, because its news reporting was just obnoxiously left for so long, I haven't bothered. But this Tamar Haspel, she's a woman, is their science writer, and she writes, "Ever notice how nutrition advice keeps changing? Yeah, don't even answer. Been writing about how diet affects our health. I've watched low fat come and go. I've watched low carb morph to paleo, then keto, then carnivore. I've watched people eat according to their blood types and food pHs. Now we're saddled with dietary guidelines that double down on meat, saturated fat, and protein. Nobody can get a straight answer to the simple question, what should I eat?" And she goes into, and we probably don't have time for it, but she goes into the fact that most evidence is lousy for studies that purport that this is good for you. They're just very loosely conducted, or study humans in the field, or are self-reporting, or that sort of thing. And as science goes, it's just very, very flimsy.
26: Well, it's always been so interesting, the whole diet thing, because we want something to be true so much that if somebody comes along, a new study says that, whatever, don't eat anything bigger than the size of your fist. You know, here's our study of people who did it and all lost weight. We don't take the time to look into it at all, because we want it to be true so much that there's some magical, I can still eat what I want and not have to exercise way to lose weight. We're just willing to go forward with anything.
25: That's part of it, yeah. Michael, I believe the don't eat anything bigger than your fist is the Arnold Schwarzenegger diet, isn't it? He says hinting. most evidence is lousy, yields inconsistent answers. You can find some support for almost every diet theory going. Go ahead.
0: But I hope you leave enough room for my fist because I'm going to ram it into your stomach.
26: Mm.
25: There you go. There it is. So anyway, I'll skip to the punchline here. She goes into the serious studies with real data and comes up with these three things. Number one, dietary fiber is good for you in a lot of ways. Fiber is really good for you.
26: Had people said it wasn't? I don't pay attention to any diet trends, so I never know.
25: Right, right.
26: People have been saying fiber was bad for you?
25: Who?
26: Was somebody saying that?
25: No. Okay. No, it's distilled down to the three things you can absolutely count on. Number one, what I just said. Number two, salt raises blood pressure, increases the risk of stroke and heart disease. Minimize salt, period. There's no science, zero, that argues against that. Minimize salt. Salt is yummy. Salt is also addictive in that the more you use it, the more you need to use it to perceive salty flavors. I've known some people who are really into it, and my God, they put obscene amounts of salt on food.
26: I never salt anything, so I'm pretty clear there.
25: There you go. And number three, most saturated fat raises heart disease risk, so just keep it to a minimum. It's very basic. She says that's the best advice nutrition science can give us, which means I've got my spiel down to about 8 seconds. Eat a wide variety of wholeish foods you enjoy in quantities consistent with the weight you want to be. Get lots of fiber and don't overdo the salt or saturated fat.
26: Well, that's a phrase that's easier said than done. In quantities consistent with the weight I want to be. Oh, sure.
25: Nobody said it was going to be easy.
26: Sure. I'll just start doing that.
25: Yeah, well, at least, you know, I appreciate your cynicism, but knowing what to do and being sure of it.
26: I'll start doing that tomorrow.
25: Is the first step, a journey of 1,000 steps.
26: The key to all diets. I will start that tomorrow.
25: Yes, so make a note on your calendar.
26: Not today, tomorrow. Today I'm going to a really good restaurant, but tomorrow that'll be perfect.
25: Have your AI agent set a alarm on your calendar. I want to talk about that more.
26: I'm surprised there aren't more diets that are or dietitians that say never eat out. It seems like that'd be a really good piece of advice.
25: Or never finish it if you do. Do we have time for this? I love this story from the Journal. This is a $400 a little jar skin cream that's made by playing music to kelp before they mash it up and turn it into skin cream. Katie. Oh, Katie. If looks could kill, it almost did. And that was a near fatal look.
1: That's one of the dumbest things I have heard in a long time.
26: Is this a Gwyneth Paltrow thing?
1: It's right up her alley. Is that from her store?
26: Yeah, no kidding. So they play music to kelp.
25: No.
26: And then whatever that
25: Estee Lauder.
26: Yeah, I'll just read you. Whatever that does to kelp, which I'm sure is nothing. Then grind it up and put it in this jar. And $400.
25: I will just read you the first sentence. There's a room in an Estee Lauder-owned facility on Long Island where kelp swirls around in giant kettles while scientists pump sounds of the ocean to help unlock its healing powers.
1: Oh, shove it.
26: Unlocking the healing powers.
25: Shove that kelp up your blowhole, huh? Wow, that's $400.
1: A two-ounce jar,
25: Katie. Two ounces.
1: No. If somebody buys that, we need to have a conversation.
25: You know, that's the redistribution of wealth, though. Everybody who works on that, everybody who works for that company, everybody gets a cut of that. You are taxing the rich because they spend a lot of money on silly stuff. Anyway, moving along very briefly.
1: Sorry. Some dude was sitting in a meeting just smoking a joint going, hey, let's tell him we played music to kelp.
26: Yeah, no kidding.
25: Should we actually play the music to the kelp so we don't get busted?
26: Do or don't. It
25: doesn't
26: make
25: any difference. Put a speaker in there. I don't care. Yeah, exactly. We don't really have time for this, but I'm going to touch on it because I've mentioned it a couple of times. Science has a major fraud problem. For decades, scientists were above reproach. Not anymore. And it's all about the incentives and disincentives and grants situation in science and how politics has gotten into science and boy, a peer-reviewed paper just doesn't mean that much
26: Never
25: anymore.
26: Did. Well, the replication problem has been going on forever, and just I don't know how they keep that quiet or people don't catch on or whatever. So many studies, they can't be replicated. They just can't be.
25: It's either gotten worse or people have gotten better and more enthusiastic about hunting this stuff down, because the numbers of retracted posts that had to be, well, I'm sorry, of papers that had to be retracted is just staggering at this point.
26: Then you get,
25: I represent science. Then you get actually, I'm sorry, Anthony Fauci perfectly represented science.
26: Yeah, he did.
25: He threw on the white coat and looked all authoritative and then lied and lied and lied.
26: You get something published in some thing that nobody ever reads, and that goes on your resume for some reason. I don't get that whole world.
25: Oh, I know. The world of academia is just so strange. You know, once in a while, somebody will say to me, and it's a lovely compliment, Joe, you ought to teach if you ever retire. And I'm like, no, I would probably self-combust on a college campus, or my head would explode. Anyway, what was I going to say? The fact that that's what you have to publish. You have to publish. He's got 9 papers, blah, blah, blah. 7 of them are bull crap and nobody's read any of them. But that's the currency of the realm in academia. It's just bizarre. And then finally this, and I make this pledge. I, Joe Getty, will make 0 stupid jokes or unnecessary sexual references in this story. This is about men's health. And I heard this many times, and I have a good friend who was until recently a urologist who did surgeries on both sexes parts, but mostly male parts, prostate surgery and that sort of thing. The more it works, the lower your chance of prostate cancer, like significantly 20 to 30% lower risk. We're shooting for 21 times a month.
26: Of what?
25: Which is a pretty rigorous schedule of using your prostate exam. Ejaculating.
26: Oh, okay. I didn't know what you were driving at. That's what you meant. Okay.
25: Yes. Yes.
26: Working your man.
25: Well, that's okay. And here
26: punching
25: it starts.
26: The clown.
25: The prostate has only one function.
26: I have no idea what the prostate's function is. I haven't got the slightest idea. No, I've never thought about it in my life.
25: Oh, my God. How interesting.
26: I've never thought about it once in my life. No, this is news to me. That's the only thing the prostate does?
25: Yeah. Oh, yeah.
26: I know I had one. I knew it can get cancer, but I didn't have any idea what it did.
25: Wow. Okay, interesting.
2: So that's 5 times a week.
25: Roughly.
26: Easy peasy.
25: Oh, well. I like your attitude. That's a positive can-do attitude.
26: On a slow week, that's easy.
25: Well, and now that there's a like powerful health incentive.
26: Oh, yeah.
25: Like a monkey in a cage. Wait, I broke my own vow. Oh, kids, this is a low moment for
26: everyone,
25: me.
26: You're going to have to excuse me. I care about the family, and I need to be here for you, so I'll be right back.
25: Oh, boy. Oh, worse and worse. I knew it was a minefield, folks, and I went in anyway. I am to blame.
26: Wow, how many? The latest science on that.
25: Yeah, you know what? This is actually an interesting health story. That total 21 times ish, 20 to 30% lower than a much lower frequency, like 4 to 7 times a month. Never mind 0.
26: Zero? Can't even imagine. I can't even imagine.
25: Not since I was 9.
26: I'd be so angry.
25: Oh, you wouldn't want to live with me. Anyway, that's probably enough of that. We have war news coming up. Solid, violent war news. Important.
26: How do you don't see billboards or TV ads or Vogue magazine? Like, to quote George Costanza?
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1: But this has never happened before. We have a prince, the son, favored son of Queen Elizabeth, much loved Queen Elizabeth, now sitting in a jail cell with, we're told, a bed and a toilet in the cell. But no one in the royal family has ever been in this position. So whether you know the royals or you don't know the royals, this is incredibly shocking.
2: Caddy Kay on MSNBC. First time a royal has been arrested in 400 years. 400 years. So that'd take you back to the time of Shakespeare, since a royal has been elected. So Prince Andrew is in a jail cell trying to turn his scepter into a shiv. Probably to protect himself. I assume he has
3: a
2: scepter.
3: Little soft for that sort of thing. You think they carry it with them? I tell you what, you got arrested back in the day, like you were talking about. You'd think, oh, this is going to end badly.
2: Here's another interesting report from another Brit. We'll listen to anybody with a British accent.
4: Listen, Prince Andrew's arrest lands at the top of the British state. And to have a senior royal in custody on suspicion of misconduct in public office really shatters that aura of insulation around the monarchy. But I think that it also plays into a wider perception of Great Britain at the moment, which is that of a country crumbling, a country imploding. When you see this happening, even at the symbolic top of the royal family, it really does make you think. It feeds into that general mood of collapse, erosion, wow, authority fraying.
3: Hadn't grokked that myself, but yeah, their politics are just diseased, and the national spirit is terrible right now.
2: Well, and their economy. So I've listened to a couple of podcasts that I've mentioned in the last 6 months from British reporters talking about, hey, America, we're where you're going to be in 5, 10, 15 years, whatever the number is. We're already there. We have overspent and time is up and we can no longer afford to keep on the track we're on. And a lot of it for them had to do with their whole ridiculous net zero caring about climate change thing. You couldn't do anything in that country unless you had net zero impact on the climate, which just crushed their economy and their GDP.
3: Crushed innovation, entrepreneurial spirit. Yeah, just terrible.
2: Then you got Prince Andrew running around, giving away state secrets to pervos, touching underage girls. That doesn't help anything.
3: In return for access to, Romanian women of loose morals.
2: Yeah, that's quite a story. I don't know if it's... Do you know what? So it's a small segment of society in England that wants to get rid of the constitutional monarchy system. Mm-hmm. You know what they call them? Republicans. That's what they call that crowd in England. So if you hear the term Republican, it's people that want to do away with the king and queen having any power whatsoever. I don't know how much power they have. It's a constitutional monarchy, but I don't know how much.
3: Not really any.
2: I don't think, not the way I understand it, is there really any power either. I mean, the prime minister, when you're elected, you have to go ask for permission from the queen or king. But if they said, go F yourself, I'm not sure it makes any difference.
3: It's just an effort to tie Britain to their history.
2: Back when they were a big deal.
3: Yeah, that's true too. It's just a feeling of continuity that it's tough for Americans to understand. But yeah, the monarchies are stupid wherever they exist.
2: Tough for
3: Even though I call for them about once a month.
2: Tough for Americans to understand for now. I wonder if we will have to understand it at some point. What it's like to go from being the world superpower to just another country.
3: Right.
2: Happened with England.
3: Well, now it's time for my trademark. Michael, you remember what my trademark is, of course, right?
5: Yelling at the staff.
3: No, that's not it, idiot. No, my trademark is to be interesting, then depressing.
2: Oh.
3: If you could identify like 3 or 4 characteristics of a healthy, growing dynamic system and a shrinking, way past its prime dying system, you'd pretty much have the difference between the U.S. and Britain. But even if you identified those things, nobody would care. They would just vote for more money out of the Treasury for themselves. And in a related story, why the federal deficit is projected to surge in 5 charts. This is from the Wall Street Journal. U.S. debt will be more than 100% of our U.S. gross domestic product by later this year, according to the Congressional Budget Office.
2: Imagine if your credit card debt was more than you make a year.
3: Yeah.
2: You would feel like you're in a pretty bad spot, wouldn't you?
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19: Hello, this is Topo Padilla from Greg Padilla Bail Bonds. As my father Greg and I work up and down the state and around the country for that matter, we get asked all of the time, how does bail work? 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It is an honor to provide this information with integrity and facts about what we as bail bondsmen do. 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
21: Severe thunderstorms are threatening July 4th celebrations across the Midwest and Northeast. The Federal Storm Prediction Center has declared a risk of severe thunderstorms from southern Michigan to western Massachusetts and to the New Jersey shore. The potential for thunderstorms, however, is not expected to break the historic heat wave baking the region, though it is likely to disrupt nighttime fireworks celebrations and cause travel delays. The Department of Justice says it will not release additional unredacted records from its probe into convicted sex offender Jeffrey Epstein. Department officials declined the release on Thursday and told a federal judge that it has adequately complied with the law. The department said it was allowed to withhold records containing victims' identities and information that could jeopardize a federal investigation. The response came in the final hours of a court-ordered deadline to remove redactions in at least a dozen documents or show cause why it could not. I'm Lisa Taylor.
22: Think for yourself. Talk 650 KSTE.
2: I would be running a promotion right now with commercials where it says, "We've appointed a new Supreme Burrito."
3: Wow.
2: I think that would get lots of attention.
3: Oh, yeah. Oh, yes, it would.
2: Or Chalupa. Would, we've appointed a new Supreme Chalupa.
3: Yeah, it would get attention from people with bomb vests strapped to them.
2: It's a good promotion.
3: You know, that's almost not even a joke. So we will absolutely get back to covering the conflict in the Middle East and bringing you various angles and updates and that sort of thing. But we thought we'd stray from that momentarily. What? What? You got a look on your face. Huh. I thought you were going to say something. All right. A handful of stories on different topics.
2: I will tease this. I embarrassed myself about as bad as I ever have in my entire life yesterday, which is quite a statement from me.
3: High bar. Yeah.
2: So
3: among all of us. Sure. So a handful of stories on different topics that I found interesting. Human beings are rotten. That's one thing that conservatives understand. And so we have to have a system of incentives and disincentives so that people don't do rotten stuff. Utopian progressives believe that if you just educate people and badger them long enough, they'll behave like angels and we can, for instance, have communism or socialism and it'll work. It'll never work. It'll never effing work. Anyway, here's an example. The Medicaid autism fraud. It is a huge well of fraud now, autism. And speaking, if you don't know this, as the father of an autistic child, it is so difficult.

0: training and raked in more than $6 million in Medicaid money, some of which he wired to Kenya before anybody caught on.
1: Well, there's a lot of bad here. I definitely hate the fake autism clinics where they're not actually going to help a kid. But how about the fake diagnosis? Man, that doesn't do any kid any good.
0: No, and it makes it harder to figure out the statistics these days. Is it actually on the increase? Is it environmental factors? Is it more awareness, more diagnosis? I mean,
1: Oh, that's brutal. So you got a kid being told they're autistic. I mean, maybe the parents don't know that this is a fake diagnosis. Maybe you do. I don't know.
0: Oh, no, no. In this scam, they absolutely all do.
1: Okay, well, then you suck and I hate you and your kids should be taken away from you.
0: But no, these kids weren't getting any counseling. They just play in a playground or whatever. Or do what kids are going to do, but the stupid taxpayer paid for it. Let's see. Nearly all providers. Listen to this, would you? Minnesota's far from alone, judging by audits by the U.S. Health and Human Services Department's Inspector General of Medicaid. An IG audit released last week estimated that Colorado, I'm looking at you, 99% of Colorado's Medicaid payments in 2022 and 23 for autism treatment were improper or likely improper.
1: 99%.
0: Totaling $285.2 million. Virtually all of it.
1: Wow.
0: You got autism centers billing Medicaid more than $50 an hour for autism treatment when children were playing games, napping, or eating. Well, oh, my God. Paid to nap. That is my dream career.
1: Part of the problem is I know enough about the tests for autism that you can get different opinions from different people, even if they're completely legit, straight up trying to do their best.
0: Right.
1: It's not a blood test. It's a complicated evaluation and different people interpret the results in different ways. So that makes it tough.
0: Absolutely true. I'll touch on this at least briefly. The headline is, I'm a college student. Gen Z sports betting is wrecking my friends' lives. And he talks about his football player at at North Greenville University, which I believe is in South Carolina. Anyway, he says,
1: darn right. I had a girlfriend from Greenville. She would explain to me how she had to say Greenville.
0: Greenville. If you say Greenville, they're like, damn Greenville. Yankee. We'll run you right out of the South. The South will rise again. Actually, you don't hear that much in Greenville these days. Anyway, so he's talking about all of his friends and teammates who've quickly become obsessed with sports gambling. I've had friends who've lost hundreds, lied to their families, pulled away from the team, all while chasing the rush of winning a bet that may never arrive. Sports gambling was a major problem for many of my high school classmates, but it's got even worse in college. He sees it all over the place. And one of the most interesting things in this article, and if you have a college student, warn them about this, warn them, is especially males with a strong competitive drive. He says, why is betting so popular among guys my age? It's partly how we think. Our brains struggle to deal with the consequences of a $200 or $400 loss. But he quotes this expert on problem gambling, warns that younger brains are not developed enough to handle the addictive nature of gambling. This I did not know. Quote, near wins. Your team just lost by a point, or you just missed the over-under or whatever. Exploit the vulnerability by activating our brain's reward systems almost as strongly as winning, making losses feel like progress and encouraging us to keep betting.
1: I'm so glad I'm not susceptible to this. For whatever reason, my brain is not susceptible to the gambling thing.
0: Yeah, I love gambling, honestly, but whenever I do it, I think this is a bad idea, and I stop doing it for whatever reason. I don't know. Probably genetics. I like this one. This is a completely different topic. I'd notice this. The headline from the journal, we got hooked on fast free shipping. Now retailers are taking it away.
1: Ooh.
0: As FedEx and UPS charge more, companies are trying options like no rush delivery and fees to make us slow down. The surprising part is it's working.
1: You know, that's a good idea. There's a lot of stuff I don't need this afternoon or right. Overnight. So go ahead and charge me less and ship it ground for a week. I can wait that long.
0: Yeah, I've ordered more coffee pods. Because I noticed I was getting low. No, I don't need them today or tomorrow.
1: I am kind of addicted to the free tonight, though, with Amazon, because I'm a Prime member. Like, I needed a battery for my motorcycle. Tomorrow, that's too long. There's got to be a different one. Here's one I can get tonight.
0: Wow, that's crazy. But if you're willing to pay for it, it's fine.

0: I gotta confess, I am so fascinated by watching free markets work. I get excited about it. I'm such a geek for this stuff. And oh my God, it's such an illustration of why central planning is a horrific idea.
1: We would have never gotten to this with the Postal Service if we had no competition.
0: No. And can you imagine if Amazon had to have bureaucrats approve the Prime model, where they lost money for a very, very long time? Jeff Bezos was a joke in a lot of business communities for a long time. But then he saw the way it was going, and he knew if he stuck with it long enough, it'd become an enormous profit-making enterprise. Retail less than cloud computing, I get that. Don't bother writing the emails. But now that shipping costs have risen substantially, that's at the heart of the story. Now, can you imagine if you had to get Congress or the Department of Shipping or whatever to approve all the different rate cuts? It would take forever, and there would be lobbying and big checks being written and the system perverted. No, this is the private economy working brilliantly.
1: So anyway, you can combine both of your stories, remember, from a couple of weeks ago when I was talking about the guy who started FedEx, it was going under. It wasn't working. Yeah. He went to Vegas and wagered and won to keep it alive long enough to take off.
0: Yeah. That is funny and ironic. So here's what's going on, essentially. And this is a good lead. Esther Fung. Remember that package you ordered last week? Should be arriving any day now. After years of priming us to expect speedy deliveries, the ever-growing e-commerce economy is weaning us off of them, and no one seems to mind. The great pioneer of same-day delivery and next-day Amazon, whose deliveries were so quick that the rest of the industry hustled to match them, now offers some customers a 7% discount if they select a later arrival date.
1: That's a great idea.
0: Oh, yeah.
1: Such a good idea.
0: Gap provides as many as 5 options, including what it labels no rush shipping that its website says can take up to 9 business days. Typically the cheapest, obviously, or free, depending on what you're buying.
1: I don't know. It's pretty trendy, the Gap. It might be out of style by the time it gets there.
0: Birdie Ball Golf, a retailer that sells putting mats and other golf accessories, offers economy shipping with delivery dates that are as long as 2 weeks. You'll still suck as a golfer in 2 weeks. Trust me. They give a bunch more, examples, but yeah, it came, and it's still there, but it's going to cost you a little more, and it's the free market at work. I think it's brilliant.
1: Order my jeans at the Gap. They get here in 10 days. Nobody's wearing these anymore. That is really
0: straight to the thrift store.
1: That is really quite amazing. What a great idea.
0: Yeah, sure. Well, let's see. And they go into some of the reasons the shipping costs have, increased. You know, it's the same reasons as everything else these days, but prices have climbed dramatically in recent years. Since 2020, the two leading carriers have raised their base rates by 5 to 7% annually. In addition, they've increased their ancillary fees, including fuel surcharges, address correction fees, and added charge for delivering to residences. They've also imposed stricter rules on package sizes so that dimensions get rounded up. The reason being, for the longest time, the shipping industry depended on big shipments, either big items that were fairly expensive or many, many items shipped to like the same place or similar place. The idea of Joe gets one little package and Jack gets one little package and Katie gets two and Michael gets one and we'd be living in different places. That's too costly. So prices are going up. Anyway, free market at work. God bless liberty.
1: I got a question.
0: Economic as well as all other kinds.
1: I got a question before we take a break, and then I'll tell my horribly embarrassing story from yesterday. I just saw this on TV. Has anybody on the show ever made the heart symbol with their hands? Where you do the thing where you put your like knuckles together and you do the thumbs and you make the heart. Has anybody ever done that?
2: No. In a mocking sense, I have.
0: Yeah, Katie and I both ironically.
1: Anson, have you ever done it? Has anybody done it non-ironically? I feel like that's a certain sort of person. You're either the sort of person that would ever do that, or you're not.
0: Yeah.
1: And I see it on TV a lot from people who apparently are the sort of person that would do that. And they're doing it sincerely.
3: For what it's worth, Hanson does it to me all the time.
0: That's sweet.
2: You guys are cute.
0: Hilarious, Michael.
1: Oh, boy. That might be a good way to divide people. Are you the sort of person that does the heart thing with your hands? Okay, then I'm not interested.
0: Yeah, I got arthritis in my thumbs, so it looks more like the head of the Grinch from The Grinch Who Stole Christmas.
1: Yeah, if you did that to me, I wouldn't have any idea what you're trying to communicate.
0: What is that, your kidney? Is that your spleen? No, it's heart.
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4: 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On the cruise ship at the center of the hantavirus outbreak, now heading to the United States.
20: Oh, my Christian God! The passengers are in the United States now! We're all going to die!
21: Why did we let them in?
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22: A gerbil.
20: I think I got the rat fever already. Get your affairs in order. A will and or trust. We'll do the ad later. Get your affairs in order. We're all going to die. The hantavirus is exactly like COVID. Millions are dead. They're about to close schools.
23: For copulating with a rodent.
0: Ted Cruz, I don't think you have to copulate with it. But back to you, Dr. Jack.
1: I don't know what to make of the coverage of this hantavirus thing. So for a week now, and then especially yesterday, the Sunday talk shows, which in theory are for smart people, your Meets the Press, your Faces the Nation, that led with the hantavirus story, went on for like half the show. This is why we're at war. This is why all this stuff is going on. Half the show with various experts, this sort of thing. Play it, Michael.
24: What is your message to Americans who are still scared?
25: We have been repeating the same question, the same answer many times.
1: And then they would go on with an expert who would say, all right, since you just said people are still scared, I guess I'll pretend that's true. Is anybody scared? Is anybody?
0: Maybe you like being terrified by gonorrhea, but you never get with hoes. I mean, why? Why are you... oh, my God. We are so stupid. This is the very week, last week, in which the nation's debt surpassed our GDP, our total GDP, which is a horrifying milestone. And we're worried about a couple of people on a cruise off the coast of Africa? What the hell? Well, they're now on our shores, Jack. Run for your lives! Run for your lives!
1: I don't know. I honestly don't know what to make of the... Every host on all these different shows that I saw said the same thing. People out there are very scared. They're worried this is a repeat of COVID. Are they? Or did you just make that up completely?
0: Like most stews, Jack, I think this one has a number of delicious ingredients, including the tendency of people on the left to really like being scared.
1: True. Now,
0: they can draw together with other people and they like that.
1: Like I remember, for instance, Face the Nation, Margaret Brennan, who had a baby. She would every week she would say, mothers like me are really wondering when can our babies get the COVID shot, our 1 year olds. And I would think, why are you worried about that since, like, no kids are dying? Not a single kid died from COVID, if I remember correctly.
0: Right. Why in the name of heaven would you get your tiny kid shot?
1: And why are you assuming that this is the question on everybody's mind? Because I don't think it is. So I guess you extrapolate it to the hantavirus. I don't understand the coverage of this story.
0: Well, that and everything is quick bait and everyone's a grifter. And so that's good. There's a scary sounding disease that's killing people. Are you at risk?
1: Well, and every story for now for 2 weeks includes three have already died. You have the same three that you mentioned last week and the week before. It's only those same three.
0: Right.
1: Because it's very hard to spread.
0: Three have died of hantavirus. You hear 5 days after you heard three have died of hantavirus. And you think, oh, my God, three more. No, clickbait.
1: Yeah. I don't know. As you say, everything is clickbait and everything is a grift.
0: And nobody has ever tuned out of you're in danger. Nobody's ever tuned out of a tornado is heading your punch the dial. Let's listen to music, honey. And so that's part of the clickbait. You're in danger. It's ridiculous.
1: So what do you have to do to get the hantavirus? Just sprinkle some rat feces on your salad?
0: Right. It's got a nice nutty flavor to it. Wow, you started it.
1: Wow.
0: Don't you act disgusted.
1: Wow. Wait a second. Clickbait. Look at this clickbait up here on the screen.
0: Which one?
1: 21-year-old to have legs amputated after legs locked straight and bent backwards. You see that picture?
0: Oh, my God. Bent backward?
1: If your legs...
0: Oh, Lord, look at that.
1: How do your legs just somehow lock straight then bend the wrong direction?
0: Are you at risk? Stay tuned.
1: And the cure for it is to amputate your legs?
0: I'm Margaret Brennan, backward leg syndrome, claiming more legs across America. We'll talk to the Secretary of State.
1: One has already had their legs amputated because their legs bent backwards.
0: Legs amputated by backward leg syndrome. Tonight on 60 Minutes.
1: I might have to click on that story. Is that picture real or is that photoshopped?
0: I don't know.
1: Sure looks in the picture like that poor woman's legs are bending the wrong direction. How often does this happen?
0: Well, I can't make my legs do that, can you?
1: I'll read the headline again.
0: We'll post that at armstrongandgetty.com.
1: 21-year-old to have legs amputated. After legs locked straight, that's bad enough.
0: Oh, yeah.
1: Then bent backwards. God, you could do some dance moves nobody else could do that.
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22: 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Here's Manny Munoz.
26: I am Manny Munoz. Thank you for tuning in to iHeartRadio's Communities. It is our weekly public affairs show where we try to bring you conversations that'll help you better understand important issues or maybe just some interesting topics. Either way, I do hope you'll stick around for the next half hour. And if you have any comments, questions, or suggestions, please feel free to reach out on Instagram. My handle is at IOD Manny. That's at IOD MANNY. Now, let's get on with the show. As we celebrate our 250th anniversary, it's a great time to revisit some of the stories we all think we know and separate myth from actual history, from why we celebrate on July 4th as we do, to the truth about Betsy Ross and many others. Let's discuss it now as we bring in historian Kenneth C. Davis. He's the author of the Don't Know Much series of books. His newest is titled The World in Books, 52 Works of Great Short Nonfiction, and his website is don'tknowmuch.com. Ken, always appreciate a few minutes. Thanks for the time.
27: Always a pleasure to join you, Manny, and happy early 4th of July to you.
26: Let's talk about this. When, as we celebrate our 250th, what's the one thing that you think almost every American believes about our nation's founding that is actually wrong?
27: Well, there's some little ones, trivial ones, and big ones. The trivial one, for instance, is that John Adams, who was there at the creation, thought we would celebrate July 2nd, because that's the date that Congress actually voted to make a resolution that America should be independent. It was 2 days later, on the 4th, that they voted to adopt Thomas Jefferson's Declaration of Independence as the reason why they had made that vote. But Adams was convinced we would celebrate July 2nd forever with parades and church bells ringing and illuminations, which were his version of fireworks. He left out the hot dogs and the picnics and,
26: and the apple
27: baseball,
26: pie. Yeah,
27: but he was wrong about the date. It was Jefferson's Declaration, which was adopted, not signed. Adopted on the 4th of July, that became the nation's birth certificate. I think the other real big thing, and this is a serious one, was that Congress approved almost everything Jefferson wrote with some changes, words here and there, but they left out a reference to slavery. And I have to bring it up because it's so essential to American history that this was left out because Congress didn't want to discuss slavery in the Declaration of Independence, and Jefferson said it was because of the men who owned them as well as people making a great deal of money trading them. But it was an essential part of our history, and we can't forget that. But this document is not only significant in American history, it's significant in world history. It's still a beacon, a groundbreaking idea that all men are created equal, that we have the right to life, liberty, and the pursuit of happiness. And most importantly, I think, that governments can only govern with the consent of the governed. That was a radical idea in a time when kings and religious leaders were in charge of most countries.
26: Right, expound on that, because the Declaration of Independence was a real radical document at the time.
27: It was in many respects. You have to remember that most countries in the world at that time, as I just mentioned, were led by kings, as England was, or Spain, or France, or any of the other great European powers. The Pope was still, even though the Protestant Reformation had come, the Pope was still a very, very powerful person politically and religiously. So this is a time when democracy was a new and mostly untested idea, even though it was a very old idea, going back to ancient Greece, going back to the Roman Republic, which was very influential to the founders. They believed in a lot of the ideas of a republic, which, by the way, democracy is Greek and it means of the people. Republic is Latin and it means of the people. A lot of people, you know, think they're very different things. They're not. You can certainly have republics that aren't democratic, and you can have democracies that aren't actually a republic, but the two words are very, very much synonymous.
26: A few more minutes here with Kenneth C. Davis. He's a historian, the author of the Don't Know Much series of books. As a matter of fact, his website is don'tknowmuch.com. I would imagine if you ask 100 Americans who is the most American person they could think of, George Washington would probably be the figure most of them mention. But his signature doesn't even appear on the Declaration of Independence. Why is that?
27: That's correct. That's not because he didn't agree with the idea. He was otherwise engaged, as we might say. Washington had been appointed commander of the Continental Army a full year before, in June of 1775, and many people forget or have their, you know, chronology off, that the war really started in April 1775 with the Battle of Lexington and Concord. There had already been the battle, what we call Bunker Hill in Boston. Mm-hmm. And so this was already a shooting war. At the time, Washington was first went to Boston, and then after the British left Boston and they sailed down to New York, he moved the army down to New York, which was going to be the scene of the next great battle. So Washington was in New York in July of 1776. The declaration is finally sent. There was no email, not even a fax machine in those days. So, but Washington had the declaration read to the troops, and they cheered. And then some of the people went and tore down a statue of the king that was in the old Bowling Green in Lower Manhattan, and said that they melted that statue down and turned it into musket balls.
26: I've actually been in that tavern where he read that to the troops. A great little museum there on the top floor, and really good food and beer. When many of us think about the Declaration of Independence, we think of John Hancock, right? Put your John Hancock here. It's become a verb. What significance was he to the document other than his signature?
27: Well, John Hancock was a very wealthy trader from Massachusetts. He was presiding over the Continental Congress that did vote on the Declaration of Independence. And on July 4th, none of the delegates besides Hancock signed the document, and what they were signing was essentially the scribbled out, crossed out draft version. That was the only thing that was signed that day. When most people think about the signed Declaration of Independence, that happens more than a month later when it's prepared by a printer and readied, and then John Hancock, as the presiding officer, signed first and, of course, put his signature right dead center in very large letters. The story was, he said, now the king won't need his spectacles to read that. Other people who are a little more skeptical think he had a big ego. He just wanted to put himself front and center. And so that's why we remember John Hancock and that signature. He was actually disappointed when Washington was named commander. He thought he should be named commander, even though he had really had no military experience. So Washington certainly had some military experience, not a great deal, and he lost more battles than he won, but he won the war, which is what counts.
26: Was the Liberty Bell really rung on July 4th, 1776?
27: It was not. It wasn't even there. The Liberty Bell was commissioned and crafted a few years later, and the ringing was actually that created the crack, the famous crack in the Liberty Bell, was actually rung at the time when they were trying to pass more of a sense of emancipation, the end of slavery in America. So the crack in the Liberty Bell, like the crack in the foundation of America, was over slavery. And, of course, it would continue for a long time after that.
26: Betsy Ross, credited with making the very first American flag. How much of that story is history and how much of it is legend?
27: Family legend, mostly. The story is that Betsy Ross was a seamstress. George Washington, while he was in the Congress, would go to see her to get his French cuffs done. The legend was that Washington asked her to sew a new American flag, but that is truly legend. The American flag, the stars and stripes, we believe was the design of a man who signed the Declaration. His name was Francis Hopkinson, otherwise forgotten. He actually submitted a bill to Congress for his flag design. He asked for a quarter cask of the public wine. I didn't even know there was public wine at the time, but that was refused. It said he had already been paid his commission as a member of the Congress, and there would be no overtime or bonuses for flag design.
26: A couple more minutes here with Kenneth C. Davis. He's a historian and the author of the Don't Know Much series of books. His newest is titled The World in Books, 52 Works of Great Short Nonfiction. We often hear people talking about the fact that if we hadn't stepped in, the French might be speaking a different language in this day and age. If the French hadn't stepped in, way back when, to help the colonies, do the Americans still win the Revolutionary War?
27: That's a really good and important question. I think the answer to that is they might have eventually, because there were odds of the distance and the unpopularity of the war in England. But the contributions of the French, both a fleet, a naval fleet, and an army, were very, very significant to the ultimate victory. When Washington defeats the British at Yorktown in 1781, there are actually more French soldiers there than there are American soldiers. And a French fleet had defeated a British fleet in the same area off Yorktown in the Chesapeake Bay there. And those two things really contributed to the British surrender at Yorktown, which was finally, ultimately, the last battle of the war. A peace wouldn't be made until 1783, but the war was essentially over in October of 1781.
26: One of the other big myths, I guess, from history was about the midnight ride. Paul Revere, the British are coming, the British are coming. How much of the story that we learned in school is accurate? How much of it came from embellishments later on, if you will?
27: Well, it was certainly an embellishment later on. Paul Revere did make a ride. He was very significant early on. He was one of the men who rode from one colony then, to, or later state, to the next, with the letters that went between the so-called committees of correspondence, these groups of men who were trying to create a national sense of America and make the argument for independence. So Revere was one of those. But he was only one of several riders who went out, set out that night. He was actually arrested before he was able to deliver his message, which wasn't the British are coming, but the regulars are coming out, is what Revere actually said. Two other riders actually got to Lexington and Concord before him. The British were marching there ostensibly to arrest Samuel Adams and John Hancock as ringleaders of the Massachusetts Patriot group. They were able to escape, and they were also trying to confiscate gunpowder that had been taken from a British armory, and that's the reason they were going out.
26: Last thing for you, a lot of Americans to this day, 250 days later, confuse the Declaration of Independence with the Constitution, and arguably you couldn't have the Constitution without the Declaration of Independence. Is one of those two documents more important to our nation's founding through these 250 years?
27: I say it this way: the Declaration is our birth certificate and explains these fundamental principles that America was founded upon, which is life, liberty, and the pursuit of happiness, the consent of the governed, all men created equal. Of course, it took a long time for a lot of that to be realized, and we still haven't realized it perfectly. The Constitution, which was drafted 11 years later in Philadelphia in the same room, is what I call the operating manual for the United States. It was the plan of government. The Declaration did not lay out any plan for the government or what it would be. And between 1786 and 1787, the country was run by something called the Articles of Confederation, which was a very loose alignment. It didn't create a strong, powerful central government. There was no executive, which the Constitution would create in the presidency. So it was a weak, very weak, almost a mutual defense pact rather than a real government, and that's why many of the men, including George Washington, who was there in Philadelphia for the Constitution, believed that the country needed a more powerful and organized central government.
26: Historian Kenneth C. Davis, the author of the Don't Know Much series of books, the newest, The World in Books, 52 works of great short nonfiction, and his website is don'tknowmuch.com. Ken, always appreciate getting my learn on with you. Happy Independence Day. Happy 250th to you, my friend.
27: Same to you, Manny. And as Thomas Jefferson told us, we have the right to go pursue happiness. So let's do it.
26: You're listening to iHeartRadio Communities, our weekly public affairs show. I am Manny Munoz. If you have any thoughts, comments, or questions, please feel free to reach out to me on Instagram. My handle is at IODManny. That's at IODManny. Our country is turning 250 years old, and the Smithsonian is treating it like more than a birthday. With our shared future, 250, the institution is using its museums and stories and partnerships to ask a bigger question. What kind of country are we? Let's discuss it with Monique Chisholm, the Smithsonian's Undersecretary of Education. Monique, I appreciate the time. Thanks for joining us.
3: Thanks, Manny. Thanks for having me on.
26: So let's start off with that. Is that a fair assessment of our shared future 250, that it aims to look at what kind of country we are?
3: Absolutely. You know, the semi-quincentennial, or the 250th anniversary of the signing of the Declaration of Independence, is a perfect opportunity to stop and reflect. And the Smithsonian, we feel like the Smithsonian is well positioned to help the nation think about the history, think about the present, but also think about our shared future.
26: And so what made the Smithsonian decide that the 250th anniversary of our nation's founding should be as much about the future as it is about the past?
3: You know, when you think about the Declaration of Independence, for me, it brings up a lot of emotion and sentiment. You know, the United States was shaped by aspirational ideals. Mm-hmm. And, you know, sometimes those ideals are in conflict, but I think it's what speaks to the heart of our nation and our democracy. And when you think about founding fathers like Thomas Jefferson, he was talking about being in pursuit of key ideas like happiness and freedom and equality and liberty. And that's what the Smithsonian is trying to do with this year through our programming, through our exhibits, through our educational resources. We really want to tap into that and find a way to help bring the nation closer together.
26: This is it's a national program, right? It's not just Washington-centric or centered in the nation's capital.
3: Correct. And we've actually created this wonderful new portal. It's called My Smithsonian. You can access it by going to my.si.edu. But you can actually kind of chart your own course. So if you are interested in air and space, you can kind of go that direction. If you're interested in art, you can do a deep dive there. If you're interested in science, you can do that exploration. So we really have tried to make a lot of our resources available online, but then we also have traveling exhibits that are going out across the nation.
26: And so you've got all the ties to the museums, the events, the stories, exhibitions that are taking place across the country. Again, the website is my.si.edu. How did the Smithsonian decide which stories belong under the Our Shared Future 250 umbrella?
3: Such a great question, Manny. You know, a lot of work goes into thinking about how to tell the nation's story.
26: Right.
3: And our goal is actually that as visitors come, they actually see themselves in curated and what we have done. Mm-hmm. And if we miss that, we definitely want to get feedback and want to hear that. But we hope that people not only see themselves, their families represented in what we do, but, you know, also start to learn something new that inspires curiosity, wonder, and further exploration. So that's a very good question. We strive to get it right, but sometimes we don't. So we welcome feedback if we've missed the mark.
26: Yeah, all you can do is your best at trying to serve everyone. I find it interesting because right now we're seeing so many foreigners in the United States for the World Cup, and they are they seem to be posting on social media a lot about how amazed they are at the diversity of our country. And it strikes me that really is the American story, isn't it?
3: It really is. And I think a perfect example of that is an exhibit that's open in the Smithsonian Castle right now. The Smithsonian Castle is kind of like an iconic symbol that people recognize. It's been closed for a couple of years for renovation, but it's reopened this summer, and there's an exhibit called American Aspirations that's there. And it's co-curated by our Smithsonian Secretary, Smithsonian Secretary Lonnie Bunch. And there's two objects that I think speak to exactly what you just said. So the first is the writing desk that Thomas Jefferson used to draft the Declaration of Independence. Mm. So that's on display there now. And we also have other objects, like we have the speech from Dr. Martin Luther King, from his iconic, famous "I Have a Dream" March on Washington speech, mm-hmm. and that's also on display. And so, you know, you kind of think about those two things in conversation with each other, and it's an opportunity to tell a really diverse conversation about the American experience and American identity.
26: No question about it. A few more minutes with Monique Chisholm, the Smithsonian Institution's Undersecretary for Education. What kind of challenges did you face? So many different regions, even within communities in each state, that have stories about our history and the future of our country. How did you approach we talked about the diversity, right? The differences even within our country and our communities and our states.
3: Well, you know, one of the things that we did is we asked youth to help us figure that out. One of the projects that we undertook, it's called Democracy and Dialogue. It's actually a virtual exchange between classrooms. So imagine a classroom in New York being paired with a classroom in Wyoming. Mm. And we ask students to help us understand how their community, their specific community, has contributed to the 250-year experiment of the nation. And students took on topics, ranging from, transportation to the environment to the importance of libraries in their communities. And the projects that they have delved into are just they're remarkable. They're just, they're awe-inspiring. Our youth are doing a great job kind of representing the story of the American experience.
26: Yeah, that's fascinating. And I imagine that students, grown-ups, people, my age would have a completely different takeaway from the appreciation on some of these exhibits just because of our life experience.
3: Absolutely. Yeah, and I think that's what makes it so unique and important, is to be in dialogue, to be in conversation. It's definitely an individual, you can have an individual experience and takeaway, but I think it's more robust if you're in conversation and dialogue with others.
26: The website, again, is my.si.edu. How long have you been working on putting this together? Because it sounds like an overwhelming amount of work.
3: You're right. You're absolutely right. We've been getting ready for the nation's birthday for about 2 years now. It was really important to us to use this as a moment to bring people together. So yes, we've been preparing for a little while now.
26: How do you balance pride in our country, who we are as Americans, and the fact that, quite frankly, some of our history is ugly, that as a country we have a lot of bumps and bruises and scabs and scars?
3: I think that's an important question, and it's important for us as individuals who care about our democracy to be able to do both. We really do have to be able to celebrate all that our nation has accomplished. But we do have to, as you described, look at the difficult part of our history and even present time, and ask ourselves how we want to be fully engaged in the important work of preserving and cultivating and caring for our democracy. So, we have to be able to do both. And that's our responsibility as citizens of this great nation.
26: Well, and I'm not sure anybody other than the Smithsonian would have the resources to be able to put all of that together. A few more minutes here with Monique Chisholm, the Smithsonian's Undersecretary for Education. We're discussing our shared future 250. And again, the website is my.si.edu. How did you go about, when you think about our nation's history and our nation's future, it's not just history, but culture and civics and science and art. How did you go about combining all of those things so they fit?
3: I think that's the superpower of the Smithsonian, is to work at those intersections mm-hmm. of art, history, science, and culture. So, for example, one of the things that's new that's actually going to be available on June 18th is something from our new museum, the Smithsonian American Women's History Museum. What they've done is they've actually created a virtual reality experience. Mm. So you can imagine, if you're in D.C., you can point your camera at the Washington Monument or, at the White House or at some of the other monuments there in D.C. And what you're going to be able to do is learn about the what it's called as unhidden heroines. So you'll be able to learn about the women who played significant roles in our history, whose stories are often not told or are left out. And so that's also going to be available online. Mm-hmm. That's the kind of thing that we're trying to do at the intersections of art, history, science, culture, tell the stories of women in science and STEM, but also help to remember the history and how usually uncelebrated or unrecognized contributions
26: right.
3: have played a role in that.
26: Yeah, just average Americans have had a huge role in building what our nation is. Let me ask you about American aspirations. That seems to be an important piece of this whole thing.
3: Yes. American Aspirations is the special exhibit that's curated at our castle, the Smithsonian Castle. It'll be open through July 26th, and what we've done is we've brought together 30 iconic objects. So, you know, I mentioned Thomas Jefferson's writing desk and Martin Luther King's speech, but there's also things like the model of the Statue of Liberty. It's, you know, it's an early kind of draft version, four feet tall, but it shows the modeling of the Statue of Liberty. We also have things like Amelia Earhart's flight suit, and that's kind of right by Sally Ride's NASA flight jacket. So some really iconic things there.
26: What is, you've worked so hard on this, obviously, this exhibit. How do you view success of Our Shared Future 250?
3: You know, I really think that it's the commitment that people will make to participating in Our Shared Future. So hopefully they'll have an experience through our programming, maybe our education resources, our traveling exhibits, or right there in our museums, that will spark something that says, you know, I want to learn more, I want to do more. I want to be a part of what it means to be part of the Our Shared Future for the nation. So I think success is going to be measured in how we move forward after the celebration of our 250th anniversary.
26: Last thing for you. We talked about the good, bad, and the ugly of our history, and sadly, probably our future as well. What do you want people to feel, to experience when they take part in this, when they enjoy this exhibit, these exhibits?
3: You know, we started our programming in January, so I hope that they feel some of the things that I've been able to feel through our programming, and that's hope and aspiration. And, you know, actually that we have been through difficult moments throughout our 250-year existence. We've persevered, we've made it. And kind of no matter what your positionality is, that you have feel inspired that we as a nation will also make it through difficult times and persevere. So I hope that's what people feel.
26: Yeah, whether it's Reconstruction or the Civil War, the Great Depression, we've been in much lower places as a country. And generally, we've come out much stronger, not only as a nation, but as a people. Monique, really appreciate the time, the information. Best of luck with this. Again, the website, my.si.edu. Monique Chisholm, the Smithsonian's Undersecretary for Education. Thanks so much. Best of luck.
3: Thank you. Thanks, Manny.
26: I am Manny Munoz. I appreciate you listening to iHeartRadio's Communities this week. As always, if you have any questions, comments, or suggestions, reach out to me on Instagram. My handle is at IODManny. That's at IODManny. And that'll do it for another edition of iHeartRadio's Communities. I'm Manny Munoz. Until next time.
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11: 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I'm Jason Cam, and we have a very important show on a very sensitive health topic planned for you today. But let me begin by asking you three very key questions. First,
12: are you or someone you love dealing with a weak or leaky bladder? Does the urge to go to the bathroom sometimes wake you at night? And lastly, does a leaky bladder keep you from doing the things that you love to do? Well, if you or maybe a family member answered yes to any of these questions, then you will want to hear about Purity Products' patented, clinically tested, evidence-based nutritional supplement for helping to strengthen your bladder and reduce the urge to frequently rush to the bathroom. It is a huge breakthrough. Here to tell us all about it is Sherry Torkos. Sherry is a pharmacist and longtime nutritional advisor to Purity Products. She's also written 18 books, including books on natural medicine, women's health, men's health, and a whole variety of nutritional issues. Sherry, welcome to Purity Health Radio.
13: Hey there, Jason. Yeah, so thanks so much for having me on the program. And this is such an important issue. Bladder leakage, bladder weakness, this is a very common issue.
12: Yeah.
13: In fact, according to the statistics, over 33 million Americans suffer with a weak or leaky bladder. People get frustrated with the lack of control, that urgency to run to the bathroom, the sleepless nights, and then also the embarrassment that can come with bladder leakage. You know, if you have an accident or you're out and you can't get to the bathroom in time. And you know, I'll say as a pharmacist and one who has talked to many, many patients about this, I know it's a sensitive topic because people will approach me in the aisles of the pharmacy and, you know, they're discreetly trying to ask for advice and guidance. Yeah. and some options.
12: And just to be clear, this is not just an issue for women, it's also for men, right?
13: Yes, that's right. And men and women both deal with bladder issues. I think that people often assume that if a woman has urinary issues, it's because of her bladder. But if a man has urinary issues, you know, the assumption is it's prostate related. Both men and women can have bladder leakage issues, especially as they get older. And again, I've talked to many patients, both men and women, about this issue.
12: Yeah. And look, people dealing with this issue already know the answer to my next question. But why don't you tell us, how are all of these men and women dealing with their bladder issues, with bladder weakness and a leaky bladder? What are people doing to help manage this right now?
13: People will often turn to the adult undergarments, the pads. I mean, in some pharmacies, there's a whole aisle devoted to these products. There's big money in this area. And if you have a leakage issue, then the pads and the adult undergarments, they do help to absorb, you know, the moisture, maybe a bit of the odor, but it's not a solution, right? It's not a solution for a weak and leaky bladder. It's just a tool for dealing with it when it happens.
12: Right.
13: And there's also Kegel exercises. You know, women will be familiar with what these are, because when you're trying to tighten up your pelvic muscles after childbirth, it's a specific type of exercise you do, and it strengthens the pelvic muscles, the bladder wall. But these types of exercises, they can be hard to do, especially if you're older or if you have arthritis, mobility issues. Getting up and down off the floor can be a little tricky trying to do some of these exercises.
12: Yep.
13: And there's also medications that can be prescribed, medications to help with controlling the urgency and the frequency and all of that.
12: Yeah. So basically what you're saying is, obviously buying pads or undergarments can be very expensive, medications as well. Really, the implications here when you have bladder control issues is such a drain on our quality of life, right?
13: Yeah, exactly. You know, if you're dealing with a bladder leakage issue, then you know what it's like when you miss out on social events, even simple things like going to the grocery store, getting together with friends, or going to a concert or an event. It can cause worry. You know, you're worried about going out, worried about having an accident. And, you know, there's other issues too, and we'll talk about it a little bit more later on in the show. But the fact is that when you have that sporadic bladder leakage, it can cause disturbances in your sleep, to the point where some people that have a weak bladder or an overactive urge to urinate during the night, sometimes they're being woken up at night, maybe lucky if they get a couple hours sleep at a time. And this can be really distressing. The medical term for this, nighttime waking to go to the bathroom, it's called nocturia. And it can honestly just wear people right out, make you really exhausted.
12: Yeah, I can imagine sleep disruption really one of the biggest issues people are going to have when they are dealing with these occasional bladder issues. So many implications here in our quality of life, like you say. But I want to get into the product here that Purity Products has. It's called My Bladder. The ingredient in this is an absolute game changer for anyone dealing with these bladder control issues. Sherry, this has been 20 years in the making, 24 patents, 14 clinical trials, 7 international awards. So why don't I let you introduce our audience to this new product we have here?
13: Yeah, sure. You know, I was really excited when I found out about this product as well, because I know so many people that struggle with bladder control issues, weak bladder, and they're desperate for something that is going to make a difference. And My Bladder really is a breakthrough for bladder health because, as you mentioned, it's clinically studied. It's not a drug. It's a plant-based formula. And it does 3 very important things for your bladder. First, it can strengthen and tone the bladder. It can reduce the urge to go to the bathroom, especially at the night. Wow. And then the third thing is that it also helps your brain and your bladder talk to each other more efficiently, more effectively, so that they don't get their wires crossed and send you to the bathroom when you actually don't need to go.
12: And it's so fascinating, that third point you just

0: results, significant improvements in the issues that people with bladder leakage face. But listen to this. The studies show as well that the satisfaction rate for people that are taking my bladder is 84%. So 84% of people are satisfied. I mean, we don't see that very often in clinical trials for supplements or anything for that matter. So, you know, what we're hearing, the feedback from people saying that this product has really transformed their lives, allowing them to go out and do things they couldn't do before. When their bladder leakage issue was controlling their lives.
1: Yeah, I know it's not a miracle pill, but nevertheless, 84% is absolutely astounding. That means over 8 in 10 people who use my bladder get results. There really is nothing like it for this issue. But why don't you run us through the results of the clinical research here so people can understand just how well studied this is?
0: Yeah, sure. So listen to these results. And this comes from a peer-reviewed study that was published in the journal Biomed Central Complementary Medicine and Therapy. Okay, so people who took my bladder in this study enjoyed a 60% reduction in urinary urgency. 60% reduction, so that's the need to go to the bathroom. So we have a 60% reduction in this urinary urgency. Right. And that can happen, this urgency can happen either because the bladder walls are weak or because the bladder and brain, again, are sending the wrong signals. So 60% reduction there is huge. And then there were other studies on the My Bladder formula that showed a 75% of users were able to reduce the number of undergarment pads, underwear pads that they were using, some down to just one a day. Yeah. So that's huge cost savings. And it also makes life a little easier, right? Cuts down on the inconvenience that comes with constantly having to change pads and the undergarments. And another really exciting result that has come from the research is that there was an average 50% reduction in nighttime waking to go to the bathroom. So my bladder users were finally able to get the rest they needed.
1: Yeah, I mean, obviously, these are very impressive results. We are getting incredible feedback from this product. Again, My Bladder from Purity Products we're talking about here. Really, we're talking life-changing results for people dealing with this unfortunate issue. I'm not sure what other options there are out there that are even remotely close to this, certainly on the supplement side. But what's great is you can start to see results in as little as few weeks, the benefits building from there. In a few minutes, I'm going to tell our listeners how they can put my bladder to the test, a full 1 month supply, more than enough to see a noticeable difference. We're going to let you try it. It's a great offer. I'll tell you about it in a minute, so do not go anywhere. But Sherry, first, I want you to give us a quick overview of the physiology involved in bladder weakness and bladder leakage.
0: Sure. So there's two things that are happening here. So the primary issue is that the bladder just gets weaker over time. And this is true for both men and women. What happens is that just like any muscle in our body, the bladder muscle does deteriorate and weaken with age. And also if a man has, say, prostate issues, that can press down on the bladder, which weakens the bladder muscles even further. And for women who've been blessed to have children, being pregnant and giving birth, that can weaken the bladder, sometimes a little, sometimes a lot. So women, I hear this a lot from women that have had children, and it's, you know, they're excited about the baby, but of course the downside is sometimes it's hard on the bladder. But the good news is that my bladder can help to strengthen and tone the bladder, and it works for both men and women.
1: That's right. And it's not just that it's men and women. It's not necessarily only older people. Younger people can be dealing with this issue as well, especially women, like you said, who have given birth. Mm-hmm. This can be an issue for them. But Sherry, what is the second issue when it comes to bladder control?
0: Well, the other issue has to do with the nervous system. So we touched on this a little bit earlier when we're talking about signaling. So there's a nerve called the dental nerve, and it runs from your pelvic region to your spine, and your brain and bladder communicate along these connections, and they tell each other how your bladder feels, whether it feels empty or full. It also sends a signal conveying how much pressure you feel on the bladder as well, so when you need to empty your bladder. So what happens is that the weakened bladder, it sends the wrong signals up and down the

0: nerve, and it kind of fools your brain into thinking you need to go to the bathroom, even though you don't. So this is why some people, they feel or they sense that they have the urge to go to the bathroom, and then they sit down, or if you're a guy, stand up, and you're trying to pee, but you really don't have to, and there's only a little bit that comes out.
1: Yeah.
0: So the good news is that My Bladder does help with this. It can help the brain and the bladder get on the same page.
1: That's right. Very well said. So basically, the underlying issues here are, one, a physical weakness in the walls of the bladder. And secondly, this communication issue you've described between the brain and the bladder. My Bladder, this new formula from Purity Products, shown to address both. It strengthens the bladder, and it sort of gets your brain and bladder communicating better, sending the right signal. And remember, at the top of the show, we started with those three important questions. One, are you or someone you love dealing with a weak or leaky bladder? Two, does the occasional uncontrollable urge to go to the bathroom wake you up at night and, you know, mess up your sleep? And thirdly, does a leaky bladder sometimes keep you from doing the things that you love to do? And if you have answered yes to any of these questions, then I am telling you that My Bladder is the ultimate solution for you. There is no other dietary supplement on the market that's even close to this. Over 8 out of 10 people who use this report that they get the benefits. We are going to prove this to you. If you are dealing with these bladder issues, you simply must try a bottle of My Bladder. If you're one of the first 1,000 callers from this weekend's radio show, we're going to send you out a full 1 month supply of My Bladder for just $9.95. It's less than 10 bucks. 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I'm going to give that number out again a little bit later on in the show, but we've got a lot of ground to cover. We are talking with Sherry Torkos, pharmacist and longtime advisor to Purity Products. And Sherry, as we move along here in this important discussion about our new and innovative way to help people deal with that occasional bladder weakness with urine leaking and with an overactive urge to urinate, why don't I hand it back to you? And maybe, you know, for people just tuning in, could you give us a quick recap here?
0: Yeah, sure. So we know from the statistics that about 33 million Americans deal with bladder leakage. And I can tell you, as a pharmacist, and I've been practicing over 30 years, I've talked to so many men and women who are trying to manage this issue. So if you're listening, or you have a family member that you think of that is dealing with this issue, know that they're not alone. There is help available. Occasional bladder leakage, I know that this is a distressing and embarrassing issue. It affects your quality of life. And sometimes people feel isolated. They're afraid to leave their home because they don't want to be away from the bathroom or have an embarrassing accident. So,
1: Yeah. You
0: know, I completely empathize. It's a tough issue. But the good news here is that Purity Products, with this product, this My Bladder, it can offer dramatic benefits to help strengthen the bladder, cut down the urgency to urinate, and help people reclaim their lives. There are 14 clinical studies backing the benefits of this product. With impressive results, we're talking about a 60% reduction in urinary urgency. That's the need to rush to the bathroom. Then there's the fact that 75% of people using My Bladder were able to reduce the number of underwear pads and undergarments they use, some people down to just one per day.
1: Yeah, that's just a lot of people are going to be, you know, skeptical about this, and I totally understand it. So many people trying to manage this issue. This is a great solution, a plant-based option that has been shown to deliver really meaningful results. It's going to help people save a lot of time, a lot of money, and a lot of hassles. And again, what I love is 50% reduction in nighttime waking to use the bathroom. So less nighttime waking, better quality of sleep. Now, this isn't a sleep aid, but wow.
0: Yeah, exactly. Yeah, definitely. My bladder is not going to knock people out. This is not a sleep aid. But the reality is that people actually should be able to get more sleep, better quality sleep, because they're not being interrupted by their bladder to go to the bathroom. I mean, I know how hard it is myself. If I wake up to go to the bathroom in the night, it's sometimes hard to get back to sleep. And if you're waking up 2, 3, 4 times a night, that can really do a number on your sleep.
1: Yeah, even if you could reduce it by just a little bit, it could be a dramatic improvement overall.
0: We are getting incredible feedback from real customers. These are real people that are taking the product, they're taking my bladder, and they're getting incredible results. In fact, I was talking with a friend recently about his mother's bladder issues, and he gave me the okay to share this story here with you today. Mm-hmm. So his mother's name is Helen, and Helen had been dealing with bladder leakage issues for a long time. So her bladder was really getting in the way of her life. She wasn't going out playing bingo and doing the things that she loved because she was afraid of having an accident.
1: Right.
0: She was, you know, afraid of wetting herself. So she was, you know, really struggling with this situation.
1: Well, let's hear about the happy ending part of this story with
0: yes,
1: my bladder.
0: Can't leave it there. We're not going to leave it there. So there is a happy ending because her son bought her a bottle of my bladder. And after just 2 weeks using my bladder, Helen found that she was sleeping for 4 hours at a time before having to get up to use the bathroom. So that was a dramatic improvement. Now, again, this isn't going to make people drowsy or it doesn't put you to sleep. It just makes your bladder stronger and improves the communication so that she didn't have that sudden urgency and the need to urinate that was waking her up at night. So the other big plus is that it significantly cut down on the number of pads and the undergarments that she was using.
1: No, this is great. Less urgency, less leakage, less nighttime waking, which is so huge. And as an extra perk, you're saving a lot of money too.
0: Yeah, exactly. And Helen also shared that she was so excited because she was able to return to the activities that she enjoyed before her weak bladder was getting in the way of her life. So she was able to go out with confidence, to go shopping, to be out with family and friends at events and do activities. And she said she's even playing bingo again. And that was one of her favorite things to do. But before she was taking my bladder, she had stopped going to bingo because with the bladder urgency, she would just have to get up and run to the bathroom all the time. And it was just really frustrating. So she's just an incredibly happy and satisfied customer, one of many that we have.
1: Yeah, it's not just for women. Here's a testimonial from John. He lives in North Carolina. He said, and I'll quote, "My bladder works great. I no longer have to rush to the bathroom. Anyone with overactive bladder should try it." And, you know, again, this is not just for women. Men have this issue too. Women, you know, of all ages, certainly after, you know, giving birth, like you discussed earlier, can be dealing with this issue. Now we have this evidence-based solution, something that really works, something that has all the patents and the technologies, 7 international awards over the last 20 years or so since they developed this. We are bringing it to the market here in America under the My Bladder brand. We're very excited about it. We certainly did the homework here. We know My Bladder will work for you. So Sherry, we are almost out of time. And yet, like we said, 84% of people that use this formula say it works, report the benefits. It's going to cut the urge to urinate so people can really get their life back. And I know there are a lot of folks out there that can relate to wanting to cut down on using, you know, frankly, adult undergarments, people who want to be able to travel or just go out for dinner or visit with friends without, you know, having to keep an eye on where the nearest bathroom is.
0: Yeah, people with bladder leakage, they're always, you know, mapping the fastest route to a bathroom, knowing where, you know, they're going to have to sit to be close to the bathroom at an event. It can be hard. It can affect your quality of life. It can cause anxiety and worry and stress. And we want people to get their lives back, to enjoy quality of life and to feel confident and comfortable and not have to deal with all of these issues. So I think, you know, nobody wants to live like that, right?
1: Yeah. And again, as we're running out of time, this My Bladder product, 20 years of R&D, globally 24 patents, 14 clinical trials, including 4 peer-reviewed publications, double-blind research. This really is remarkable. But as we only have a couple of minutes here, Sherry, why don't you give us the bottom line on why people who are dealing with bladder leakage issues, this bladder control issue, why should they put this My Bladder to the test?
0: Okay. So the takeaway here, Jason, is that My Bladder is an innovative and an effective solution for bladder leakage. So we're talking about a formula that is award-winning. It's a patented blend of botanicals that works to improve bladder muscle tone, to strengthen the bladder, to reduce the urge to urinate, and it can even return people to the average number of bathroom trips they had in their younger years. So there are numerous clinical studies here. We're talking about solid science. And of course, we have lots of testimonials by real life users like Helen and John, who we talked about earlier. These are people that experienced dramatic, life-changing results using this formula. And keep in mind, the people that are taking My Bladder, they notice benefits in as little as 2 weeks. And it does build over time. So at 8 weeks, 84% of users are feeling very satisfied at 8 weeks. So just think about this. If you're experiencing bladder leakage and it's affecting your quality of life, you can improve your situation in as little as 2 weeks. Less leakage, less urgency, a better night's sleep. So I think those are some meaningful benefits. This is an easy to take product. It's just 2 small capsules a day. And as a pharmacist and someone who has looked at the science, the studies, I have a lot of confidence in this product. I know people who try My Bladder will be satisfied because it can really help them get their lives back, their freedom back.
1: Sherry, I've got to give out that 800 number. We are out of time. Thank you so much for being here with me today. I really, really appreciate it.
0: My pleasure. Thanks for having me.
1: Okay. Well, if you are one of the millions of people or maybe a loved one are dealing with a weak or leaky bladder, if you're dealing with all of the issues associated with not getting a good night's sleep because of this issue, you're waking up at night, or it's simply a leaky bladder is preventing you from doing the things you love to do, then you need to give Purity Products a call right now and put 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Over 8 out of 10 people who use this report that they get the benefits. 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
6: Security will be tight for today's 4th of July celebrations in Washington, D.C. A top FBI official told ABC News that it's an all-hands-on-deck situation as there is expected to be unprecedented levels of security for this year's events. Measures include dispatching teams from the National Nuclear Security Administration to scan any hazardous material in Washington, as well as using technology to take control of drones if needed. For those attending the annual 4th of July fireworks display on the National Mall, people will also have to pass through TSA-like screening. President Trump is talking about communism at Mount Rushmore. The president gave a speech at the iconic landmark in South Dakota on Friday.
7: No other country has done more good for this world than the United States of America.
6: The president claimed there was a resurgence of the communist menace in our land, including from newcomers to our country who embrace ideas totally opposed to our way of life. I'm Lisa Taylor. Immigration officials are ramping up arrests of people who they say are illegally in the United States. According to reports from ABC News, citing sources familiar with the matter, 10,000 people have been taken into custody across the country within a five-day span. Sources also noted that ICE has a new goal of arresting at least 2,000 people per day going forward. The move comes as part of the Trump administration's immigration crackdown, in which the president has pledged to target the worst of the worst criminal offenders among the nation's migrants. There's been a deadly lightning strike at a Florida beach as the Independence Day weekend gets underway. Jim Forbes has more.
8: Authorities say it happened on Estero Boulevard in Fort Myers Beach Friday afternoon, with Fire Chief Scott Worth telling Gulf Coast News four people were hit.
9: Civilians on scene were doing CPR at a defibrillator available and attempted to use that on the patient.
8: But one person was pronounced dead on scene. Three others were taken to hospitals. First responders say it's another reminder to take cover when you hear thunder.
6: Three children are dead after a motorboat capsized on a Wisconsin lake while trying to reach safety during a severe storm. Authorities in Walworth County said the storm hit Lake Geneva around noon Friday and that 7 other people, including 6 adults and 1 child, were pulled from the water before they learned that the 3 children were still missing. The children were recovered following an intensive search, but were later pronounced dead at the hospital. It's not clear why the boat capsized. Former New Orleans Saints linebacker Keith Mitchell has died at the age of 51. His college alma mater, Texas A&M, announced the passing Thursday night. Mitchell played 7 seasons in the NFL, including 5 with the Saints, and made the Pro Bowl in 2000. Serena Williams' return to singles competition drew a record number of viewers. ESPN says nearly 2 million people watched the 44-year-old's first-round match at Wimbledon, making it the most-watched Day 2 contest in the network's history. Williams lost to Australian Maya Joint on Tuesday in her first singles tournament appearance in 4 years. I'm Lisa Taylor.
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10: Welcome back to Purity Products Radio. I am your host, Steve Summers. Before we jump in today, let me take a step back because I remember this conversation like it was yesterday. I was talking to Dr. Neil Levin just a few years ago, and I asked him, I said, Dr. Levin, if you were stuck on a desert island, what key nutrients would you take? Because, you know, it's confusing for us. There are so many vitamins out there. What is the most important one? If you're like me, I don't want to take 10 to 20 pills a day. I just don't. So anyway, Dr. Levin said, Steve, we're working on this. A few years went by, and folks, here we are today. And on the show to talk with us about that, Dr. Neil Levin is here. He's a chiropractor, nutritionist, and high-level advisor to Purity Products. Dr. Levin, I remember that conversation. I do. Welcome back to the show.
11: You know, that's funny. I remember that conversation as well, and you weren't the only one who had asked me that. I've had so many patients over the years ask me just about that. Doc, you know, if you were stuck on a desert island and you could only have one thing, what would it be? Or, Doc, I don't want to take... I'm giving them 5 or 6 formulas. Doc, I just want one thing. And this super pill is the answer to that question. I brought that question back to Purity Products and I said, look, this is getting unruly. I mean, I'm giving my patients a multi. I'm giving them fish oil and krill oil. If they're over 45, they need the CoQ10. Mm-hmm. All the multis are underpowered in terms of vitamin D. So I'm giving them vitamin D. The B12s and all these multis are wrong. Folks over 50, 60 can't absorb it. I'm giving them a B12.
10: Right.
11: And it was getting that they're walking out of here with a bag of pills and they're rolling their eyes at me. So I said to Purity, I'm like, guys, we got to come up with one super formula is what I called it. And they came back. It took them about a year to do it.
10: Wow.
11: And they came back with the super pill. And this is the answer. This is your krill oil. It's your fish oil. It's your CoQ10. This has got as much lutein, Steve, as an eye formula, a full 10 milligrams of a very high-end lutein. It's got the astaxanthin for the eyes. Wow. See, there's 2,000 international units of vitamin D. This has got the right B12 for folks in their 50s, 60s, 70s to give them that energy that they want. This is the answer. If you're only going to take one thing, hands down, the super pill is it.
10: Well, I remember the conversation very well. And to be fair, it had to have been one of those ding light bulb moments, right? I mean, this is actually huge because there is no other multivitamin on the market, at least I know of, that does this.
11: Yeah, there is none. And, you know, it's like, what do you need to take? Let's check the boxes. What do people have to take? You have to take an omega-3, whether it's fish oil or krill oil.
10: Check.
11: I like both because that's just critical for brain health and heart health, visual health. It makes your skin look great. It makes all the cells of the body work effectively. According to a recent study, 98% of us are low in omega-3s, you must take an omega-3. That's right. In here. You have to take vitamin D. If you're above Atlanta, let's say, you have to take vitamin D because for the whole winter, you're not making any. And then if you slather on the sunscreen in the summer, you're still not making any. And vitamin D is critical for everything. It signals to a tenth of the human genome. It's important for muscle health, eye health, immune health, brain health, happy mood. You want to feel good. It's your vitamin D. You got to get that in there. The average multi, Steve, is going to give you 400 international units. That's a joke. The super pill has a full 2,000 international units.
10: That's huge.
11: Of vitamin D.
10: That's huge.
11: A meaningful dose.
10: Yeah.
11: And the list goes on and on. It's 100 milligrams of CoQ10. It's the right B12. So what I hear from my patients, that let's say they come in on a Monday and they're, you know, have some neck pain or back pain. I want to see them again later in the week. They come in and they're like, wow, doc, this this makes a difference. This isn't like a regular multi where you take it and you hope it's going to work.
10: Right.
11: This is like, wow, I feel better. Once people start on the super pill, this is just something they get over and over and over.
10: Well, the way I view this, this is kind of a next generation new frontier of supplementation. It's where one simple pill that you have in your elite multi that you're talking about, an elite omega-3, you said, with krill oil and fish oil, and then you augment that with the cellular energizers like coenzyme Q10, talked about astaxanthin and lutein for the eyes and skin, and even ginkgo, which I don't think you mentioned, for brain health. Now, that is a great idea right there, because we get a little bit older, things slow down. Ginkgo is great for brain health. I mean, does this all surprise you that it's never been done before?
11: You know, I've always been surprised that it hasn't been done before, but, you know, I don't get involved in the intrinsics, but when I talk to Jan over there at Purity, Jason over there, you know, this took them over a year to put together, because to get everything stabilized, because with the fish oil and the krill oil and then the multi, to make everything work just right wasn't easy. But then the benefits are so great. Let's go to this recent study. This is a recent large randomized study. This is on multivitamins.
10: This would be interesting.
11: Let me tell you something. The multivitamin they used isn't half the multi we're talking about right now. So this is a randomized, double-blind, placebo-controlled study performed by researcher Steve from Wake Forest University School of Medicine in collaboration with Brigham and Women's Hospital in Boston. That's an affiliate of Harvard. So very high-end study. 2,262 older men and women, average age 72. This was published in September 2022, so very recent.
10: Yeah.
11: What the researchers found was nothing less than shocking. They did the study over 3 years. They gave them cognitive tests at baseline. So that's thinking tests. How is this person thinking? Okay. Everybody was normal cognitively when the test began.
10: Mm-hmm.
11: Now, 3 years later, they redid the cognitive test. Some were on placebo, of course. Some were on the multi. The multivitamin slowed cognitive decline, Steve, by 60%.
10: No way.
11: You would have thought this would have been trumpeted from the hilltops, but you know what? The media, they love to come out and pan vitamins. So when, God forbid, a study comes out that doesn't show the vitamin did an amazing job, that's big headlines. Yeah. But this,
10: 60.
11: This is major, and it's from Harvard. It's from Wake Forest, Brigham Young Hospital. It cut down cognitive decline by 60%. So that's just outstanding.
10: That's
11: Let me
10: amazing.
11: Tell you something. The multi we're talking about here, the super pill, is order of magnitudes better. You know, just the nutrients are better. So you asked me about ginkgo before.
10: Yes.
11: So when you combine a multi with ginkgo biloba, which has wonderful support for the brain, along with krill oil and fish oil, incredible support for the brain, B vitamins, so important for the brain, and then you add our elite lutein, which has tons of brain benefits, along with skin benefits and eye benefits, this becomes just an outstanding brain formula, on top of it being great for the heart and energy. The first thing people are going to notice is energy. But this is going to work. This is protecting your brain. We all want to age gracefully. The super pill is going to help you do just that.
10: You mentioned something a while ago, why it took a year to develop this. Purity Products has been around for 25 plus years now, so they don't do anything halfway. I mean, you put the components together, and you want to make sure that it works. And when it does, you want to tell people about it, just like the super pill. It can deliver a multiple mode of action that goes way beyond just a basic multivitamin. And it boils down to what you like to call a difference maker in nutritional technologies. If you can, explain the savings here and why this is so advanced. Because I know savings is so important for so many people out there.
11: Wow, that is like such a great point. Because, you know, people used to complain about the sheer amount of stuff I would give them, right? They were also rolling their eyes at my receptionist when she gives them the number for the cost of it. Because if you're talking about, if you go out and buy a very top quality multivitamin, and then you're going to get some krill oil and some fish oil, and you're going to get CoQ10, and the top selling CoQ10 brand is 100 milligrams. We have 100 milligrams right here.
10: Mm-hmm.
11: You're going to get an eye formula with 10 milligrams of a very good lutein, and you're going to get a vitamin D formula and maybe a high-end B12.
10: Yeah.
11: I don't see you doing it for less than $200. And you know, the fact that since you're bringing up money, the fact that Purity is letting folks try a full 1 month supply of this for $9.95, I mean, that is really, you know why they do it, Steve?
10: Why?
11: Because they want people to try it. They know this is a superior product. Once people see, wow, this is really a lot better than what I was taking, they're going to want to continue.
10: You know, I think this is a good time to clarify how Purity can claim things like better joint comfort in just 7 days with a Purity Super Pill. Because, hey, let's be honest here. I mean, you can't get this benefit from a regular multi out there. It just doesn't exist. Characterize why adding the omega-3s to Purity Super Pill really leverages the science of these omega-3s from krill to reduce joint pain from exercise and activity in just 7 days.
11: This is a great study. This is double-blind, placebo-controlled out of the Journal of the American College of Nutrition. And Steve, this was done on only 300 milligrams of krill oil. It was a high-end krill oil, but it's 300 milligrams. Mm-hmm. We use 500 milligrams of krill oil, and we use something called phospho-boost krill oil. So what have they done here? They've taken out more of the sea salts, and by doing that, they concentrate up the omega-3s and the phospholipids. And this is a really, really good krill oil. So you're going to get this benefit and then some. So in this study, in just 7 days, the folks that had knee discomfort, and I think these folks, if I remember correctly, were in their 50s. In just 7 days, Steve, they were 28% more comfortable.
10: Wow.
11: And they didn't do anything different. They weren't exercising or using PT or taking NSAIDs. They added krill oil.
10: Right.
11: In 30 days, they were 38% more comfortable. Now, researchers didn't stop there. They checked their joint flexibility, their joint functionality, all improved. On top of that, they measured something called C-reactive protein, which is a marker of inflammation. And we want to see that go down. And in this study, the folks on krill oil, C-reactive protein moved nicely in the right direction, showing that not only were people more comfortable, more functional, but their blood levels of this substance, C-reactive protein, were improved. So all around, tremendous benefit. This happened in 7 days. So I can say unequivocally that if you have joint discomfort, especially knee joint discomfort, because that's what this study was on, just krill oil seems to work just wonderful for making people more comfortable. So if you get this Purity Super Pill and you have the common aches and pains that come along with aging or overuse or being a weekend warrior, once you start to use this for about 7 days, you should feel more comfortable.
10: Well, this is a win-win because if you take something and it's going to make you feel better, going to make your joints feel better, you're going to want to exercise and have more activity on top of that.
11: So that's universal. Yeah. When I'm a chiropractor, so I see that all the time. They come in here, they're complaining, I can't exercise. I can't play golf. I can't play tennis. Hiking's not comfortable anymore. I can't play with the grandkids. Everything hurts. And I start adjusting them. And once they feel better, they get back to doing the things they want to do. So yes, any therapy, any intervention that's going to help folks feel more comfortable tends to make them happier. And when you're happier and you're more comfortable, what do? You want to get back to your life, whether it's tennis or golf or hiking or playing with the grandkids or shopping or just doing more things.
10: And I think, Dr. Levin, this is a perfect time to remind our listeners about the great news here in this special offer. 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I'll give out that number here in just a couple of minutes. Let's bring Dr. Neil Levin back online here with us. And as you're talking, I'm sitting here hearing this cash register going off. If I was to go out and swallow all 15 to 20 vitamin pills a day with somewhere between $200 and $300 a month, you've gone through this whole litany of things. But one of the things that you haven't mentioned just yet, you've checked off literally all of the boxes here, but you insisted that Purity include 100 milligrams of coenzyme Q10 in this formula. Now, that's for energy, right?
11: Yeah. Now, if you go to the average, I don't know, big box store, club store, the best-selling CoQ10 has 100 milligrams of CoQ10. That's a good amount of CoQ10. Mm-hmm. So we have 100 milligrams of CoQ10. 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
10: Okay.
11: When you eat some food, whether it's fat, carbohydrates, protein, the body takes those, it absorbs them, it brings them to the cells. Once in the cells, it gets into the mitochondria, and those are your little blast furnaces. That's where you turn food into cellular energy. Well, one of the linchpins to turn food into cellular energy is CoQ10. Mm-hmm. You need lots of CoQ10 to effectively make your food into cellular energy. Now, when you were 20, Steve, you made oodles of CoQ10. By the time you're 70, that number is cut in half. So when you look at a 70-year-old, they're not really moving like a 20-year-old, right? So but the question becomes, can you by orally ingesting CoQ10 in supplement form, bump your levels back up? And the answer is yes. But CoQ10, it's absorbable, but when you take it with krill oil, it goes up. So maybe 4 or 5 times better absorbed.
10: Nice.
11: And that's what we have it. We have in this krill oil, fish oil matrix. Now, one other point in CoQ10, for those out there listening that take a statin drug, and you know, a ton of folks over 50 are on statins. They're one of the best-selling drugs out there, and we're not going to pass judgment on statins here, but the point is, if you're using a statin to lower your cholesterol because your doctor told you to, one of the side effects of statins is myalgias, is muscle pain, is discomfort. I see this all the time as a chiropractor. Mm-hmm. Folks come in and they tell me about that. It's widely held belief is that one of the reasons people get these myalgias, these muscle aches and pains from statins, is because it lowers your CoQ10 even more. So if you're taking a statin, it's going to lower your CoQ10. So if you're on statins, you absolutely want a multi that has CoQ10. You want to get that CoQ10 in here, in there. The point is, isn't it nice to know when you're taking the super pill, this also becomes your CoQ10 formula in a very absorbable omega-3 matrix.
10: Exactly. And I'm so glad you addressed that because the energy factor in this is so vitally important. If you just join us, we're talking to Dr. Neil Levin with Purity Products. You know, one of the many ingredients in here that is a clinically validated nutrient is called lutein. So, I mean, when you consider how much is in the Purity Super Pill multivitamin, Dr. Levin, Purity Super Pill, I would say, 40 times more here? Is that right? That's a big deal.
11: Well, it's funny that you say that because I was just looking at the supplement facts panel on the leading multi just now when you started asking me this question,
10: mm-hmm.
11: and they have 0.25 milligram.
10: Wow.
11: We have 10 milligrams. 10. So yes, that's 40 times. That's the difference.
10: Huge.
11: So we have 40 times more lutein, and it's a very special lutein. It's called LuteMax 2020. Lots and lots of studies. Yes, it comes from marigold flowers. Mm-hmm. Yes, it's clinically tested. It's a top lutein in terms of research. And the research is plain. The benefits for vision are amazing. So LuteMax 2020 improves contrast sensitivity. It improves glare threshold. So if you're driving at night and you know that glare that they can hit you in the eyes, that bothersome glare,
10: oh, yeah.
11: This protects the eyes. It protects the eyes from blue light. Blue light is a very big problem. Like if you're looking at your computer, like I am right now, mm-hmm. it's shining blue light in your eyes. Your cell phone, when you're outside, you get a lot of blue. You've heard of blue blockers.
10: Yes.
11: Those sunglasses, one of the things they do is block blue light. Too much blue light puts the kibosh on your sleep. So you're watching some TV or you're playing on your computer or your worst case scenario, you're bringing your cell phone to bed with you and looking at that, that's going to trash your melatonin and make it hard to sleep.
10: Yep.
11: Well, if you have enough lutein, it's almost like an internal blue blocker. 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You take lutein and it helps makes your skin look beautiful. 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
10: 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Dr. Neil Levin, let's have some fun here. 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
10: All right. I have issues with my knees and my joints. Can the super pill help that?
11: In 7 days, Steve, we went over it a little while ago. 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In just 7 days, the folks with knee joint discomfort were 28% more comfortable. In 30 days, they were 38% more comfortable. So yeah, knees, I found in my practice, this is the kind of formula that just pretty much is very joint friendly.
10: All right, considering what we know about Purity Super Pill here, do you have any testimonials that you can share?
11: Oh yeah, this guy's got a fun name, Bebop from Lehigh Valley, Pennsylvania. He's in the age 55 to 64 bracket, rates at 5 stars. He says, best multi. I'm so happy switching to the Purity Super Pill.
10: Wow.
11: Good mix of vitamins, krill and fish oil and CoQ10. Easy to take. I feel better after just a couple of weeks.
10: Give me another one.
11: One nickname, April from Mesa, Arizona. She says, amazing. I'm 65 years old. I feel like I'm in my 30s. People say I look like I'm in my 40s. The Super Pill makes me feel amazing. I love all the Purity products.
10: All right, one more.
11: Here. Sean T. He says, so much in one pill, excellent quality. It's easier to take just one pill instead of several. Definitely a plus. 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This is a great nutrient. And again, for $9.95, absolutely give this a try.
10: Dr. Neil Lemon, we've run out of time. I better go and give out that number.
11: Time always flies by, Steve. Thanks for having me.
10: All right, I've got some great news. 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
6: Security will be tight for today's 4th of July celebrations in Washington, D.C. A top FBI official told ABC News that it's an all-hands-on-deck situation as there is expected to be unprecedented levels of security for this year's events. Measures include dispatching teams from the National Nuclear Security Administration to scan any hazardous material in Washington, as well as using technology to take control of drones if needed. For those attending the annual 4th of July fireworks display on the National Mall, people will also have to pass through TSA-like screening. President Trump is talking about communism at Mount Rushmore.
7: No other country has done more good for this world than the United States of America.
6: The president claimed there was a resurgence of the communist menace in our land, including from newcomers to our country who embrace ideas totally opposed to our way of life. Team USA's World Cup victory over Bosnia-Herzegovina was the most-watched English-language soccer broadcast in history. Fox Sports says more than 24 million people tuned in Wednesday night to watch the U.S. men advance to the round of 16. The Americans' first knockout round in over two decades surpassed the audience for the FIFA Women's World Cup final in 2015. Minions and Monsters is off to a banana start at the box office.
13: You wrote a monster movie?
14: See,
13: what are you going to use for your monster?
6: The seventh installment in the Despicable Me franchise made over $14 million on its opening day Wednesday. It's expected to make between $80 and $90 million over the extended holiday weekend. Also new this weekend is Young Washington, which is expected to bring in $15 to $20 million in its debut. Meanwhile, Toy Story 5 is expected to make between $35 to $45 million in its third weekend. Supergirl is projected to drop by 60% from its first weekend, and it's on track to lose over $100 million in its theatrical run. I'm Lisa Taylor.
15: Welcome to a special broadcast of At Home with KSTE. Today we'll be listening to a conversation between Tom Sullivan and Garrett Harwood, CEO of Eagle Shield. Garrett is a certified energy expert that has worked with NASA for over two decades. Tom and Garrett will discuss what homeowners can do to protect themselves from future rate hikes, all while improving home comfort, increasing air quality inside the home, and cutting your utility bill by up to 44% immediately. Here's Tom and Garrett.
16: Well, we've been doing this for a while. I mean, we have been doing this for 12 years. You and I talking about your business, your product. You are the longest running partner of the Tom Sullivan Show by far. So I thank you, and I'm glad you came up with this product, and I'm glad that, what did I see? You've been in business for 37 years, and you've got 60,000 installs. So you've been busy. And you know, one of the things that I, as an observer from afar, is, and I'm not, I people talk about climate change and everything else. I think the climate's changing. We don't have dinosaurs anymore. The ice age has actually gone away. But I've noticed that it seems California's getting hotter in the summertime than when I lived there. And I lived there for a long time. And yeah, we had our 103 or 104 degree days, maybe five or six of them. So I would think people have got to be calling you up saying, please.
17: Well, it's kind of bittersweet too, Tom. I mean, it's a blessing from the business that we're able to help so many people, but it's also sad because, 70%+ of our clients are seniors and on fixed incomes. And so you want to be able to help them, but with the rate increases and, just with the temperature variances, it gets more and more difficult every year. So reflective insulation, that was, actually originally invented by NASA. That's what's wrapped around every spacecraft and spacesuit. All it does is just turn the environment you're in into a thermos. So the beauty of reflective insulation, it's no different than the thermal shields people put in the windshield of their cars to keep the heat out in the summer. Now, the benefit, you just put it in your attic, and it's building code now. So every new home built since 2011 has it.
16: Really?
17: Yeah. You can't buy it. Notice?
16: That's the selling point right there. Why would the regulators require it in every new home if it wasn't worth it?
17: Well, and people get it because they see it. If you go to Home Depot, Lowe's, Costco, you look up, everything's the aluminum reflective blankets now. And so all you're doing is you're just keeping 97% of the summer heat out. And in the winter, you're reflecting 97% of the winter heat you want back in. So that just helps people be about 10, 12 degrees cooler in the summer and warmer in the winter. And because if you're typically running your air and heat and it's cycling on for an hour and off for 5, 10 minutes, now it flips. So it's on for 5, 10, 15 minutes, off for an hour. So you're not wasting anymore.
16: Oh, that's nice.
17: And because of that, you're no longer kicked into your higher tier. That's why you save about 44% off your bill.
16: Between the fires and everything else, I mean, the utility companies are saying we've got to charge more. And all the utilities are really asking for rate increases, and they're getting them.
17: Yes, well, you're about as close to monopoly as you can have when it comes to your utility companies. And the big issue we jokingly say about PG&E is PG&E stands for pay gas, then eat. And unfortunately, with I think it's around the seventh rate increase, it's hard on a lot of people. And it's funny story, you'll appreciate this, is, for 37 years of doing this, for the first 20 or so, I'm battling PG&E because, you know, this cuts into their revenue. You know, it saves about 44% off your bill.
16: Sure.
17: So here's the crazy thing. You'll like this. You know, they used to look at me as kind of like the aluminum foil kook for years and years and years. I'm telling them about NASA technology. And then January 1st, 2011, it became building code. And PG&E flipped and instantly started acting like they invented it. No,
16: really?
17: No, this is, we've always believed in this stuff. And it's just funny how that worked. Yeah. But now it's building code. So all we do at Eagle Shield is just bring your home up to Title 24 building code, make you about 10, 12 degrees cooler summer, warmer winter, and save you about 44% off your bill instantly.
16: What about, you've got more than PG&E. I know they're the big kids, but you've got SMUD, Roseville Electric. What are they doing about prices?
17: Well, they're having rate increases, but if I'm allowed to on the air say that I have my favorites, I think I truly believe SMUD is a very good utility company. They're a good utility company, and I think most of your listeners would agree with that. But they still have the rate increases because they're held hostage by the Public Utilities Commission,
16: yeah.
17: and the rates go up, and so we probably help 60-40, 60% PG&E clients, 40% are SMUD and Southern California Edison and all those.
14: 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At over 12 years, Eagle Shield is the longest standing sponsor of both the Tom Sullivan Show and the Armstrong and Getty Show. And to celebrate, Tom retired.

0: Now from your mobile phone, dial #250, and when prompted, say the keywords Eagle Shield. 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
2: You're listening to a conversation between Tom Sullivan and Garrett Harwood regarding the increasing cost of energy here in California.
3: I've always talked about the fact that the people that make the laws, the regulators, the people, the pinheads under the dome, they get away with requiring the utility companies to buy very expensive power from windmills and solar and all these various places. And then they get to pass the higher, because it's expensive power, more expensive than out of a fossil fuel plant, they get to pass on the higher costs. And the legislators' fingerprints are not on the bill. All the customer sees is the utilities raising my bill again.
4: Exactly. And you mentioned, which is important, you mentioned solar. So out of all the years, and you probably know this with me interacting with you on this, one of the major questions we always get is clients will say, Garrett, should I put on solar? And I tell people, you know, I love solar. I believe in solar. But why on earth would you put 15, 20 panels on your roof if you could do five? Fix the waste first that's causing you to need solar. But what happens is people are smart. They do the engineering. They find out they need 18 panels on the roof, and they put them on the roof, and they love it to the end of the year. And then they get this massive true-up bill. And they go, why did I get a $1,500 true-up bill? Is it because you never dealt with the waste on the front end. So I always say, fix the problem first.
3: What's a true-up bill?
4: A true-up bill is just the adjustment that's done at the end of the year if you didn't configure your solar appropriately. So what you're doing is you're doing 10 months of engineering. The PG&E says you need 18 panels. You put them up, but because you never fixed the waste on the front end, you end up getting this excess bill at the end of the year that's called a true-up. And what you would have eliminated if you would have just insulated properly and ventilated properly. That's why, you know, I say it ad nauseum. Your clients, it's amazing to me how I just love how they listen to me. I go, how narcissistic of me to think that people listen to me for half an hour. But I say the same things. You put in the reflective first. That turns your home into thermos. You put in a solar attic fan second, so you're improving your ventilation, so you're getting the hot ambient temperature out, which a lot of people don't know. You're affected by two types of heat. You have the radiant heat from the sun. You don't have to explain that to anybody. But then you have the ambient air temperature of the climate you've chosen to live in. And so by having an attic fan, you're taking that Hades hot Sacramento climate out of your attic. Then when you do your engineering for solar, now you get the true, you get the exact.
3: You.
4: Yeah.
3: I got you. Get all the things fixed and then figure out how much solar you need after you've got everything fixed.
4: True.
3: As far as the cost.
4: Yes, sir.
3: So you always talk about the fact that you will do a free inspection. Is what is that? How much time does it take? If it's free, it says it doesn't cost me anything, but you're there to sell the customer on your product. So how does that go?
4: I really appreciate that question. And it's a funny one when we deal with our clients. And you know, I think the reason, you know, people over 37 years tend to trust us is we're just not about selling anything. We're just about giving data. Here's the data. People pick what their comfort level is. And we literally train to offer free, no pressure. And let me doubly say that, no pressure, zero obligation demonstration. What we do during that time is, if necessary, we look inside the attic to make sure what appropriate insulation you have, what levels you're at, the pitch of the roof, how much ventilation you have. And then we just make an assessment from there, looking at your utility bill.
3: So if you've got 60,000 installs plus, it's probably pretty simple when you I think most people in business know there's buckets of customers. There's sort of this kind of customer and that kind of customer. When you

0: walk in and take a look at somebody's attic, you must know pretty quickly just exactly what you need.
1: Well, it's actually as simple as this, and it makes it very clear to our clients. If you've owned the home since before 2011, and then that code that you have was putting in the old sponge R-value insulation. So, Tom, think of the insulation in everybody's attic that homes built before 2011. It's just no different than a kitchen sponge. What is a kitchen sponge? It's just a thick material with air pockets.
0: Yeah.
1: And, you know, you buy a sponge at Costco unused. It's an inch thick. After it's used a while, it's a quarter of an inch thick. It just loses its ability to hold. So every home built before 2011 has this sponge insulation that's not engineered to stop heat. No engineer will ever tell you it stops heat. It's just designed to slow the heat down. That is why everybody comments at 7, 8 o'clock at night, which is peak load rate on your utility bill. Why am I hotter in my house when it's cool outside?
0: Yeah.
1: Why in the wintertime to catch jump on the roofs?
0: Yeah.
1: It's because we put in sponges. Well, after 2011, all new homes have reflective. And you know what's funny? We like to think we're smart people. But for 100 years, we put this sponge. If you look in anybody's home, it's on the attic floor. Which is crazy because...
0: Well, you call it a sponge, but it looks like a spun fiberglass or something.
1: Yeah, there's fiberglass, cellulose, rock wool foam. It's just different materials with air pockets. But that sponge is on the floor of the attic. So the attic above it still heats up to 150 degrees.
0: The attic is... you could cook a hamburger up there, I think. I mean, it's hot.
1: No, actually, my installers are the hamburgers. Oh, my gosh. 3, 4, 5 hours up in the attic. It's not a fun place.
0: I bet. No, but everybody knows that. The minute you go up into your attic, it's always hotter than Hades whenever you just take a peek in the attic. So...
1: Yeah, so the good thing is finally, the engineering world got a clue. We put the reflective insulation up to the rafters and the knee walls of the attic, so you turn it into a thermos. So now you're keeping cool what you want cool, and you're keeping warm what you want warm. And because of that, having an attic fan ventilate, you get the hot air out. Now you run that air and heater 70% less because you're 10, 12 degrees cooler in the summer, warmer in the winter. That's why you save 44% off your bill because you're not thrown into the higher tier anymore.
0: Interesting. Interesting.
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5: You're listening to a conversation between Tom Sullivan and Garrett Harwood regarding the increasing cost of energy here in California.
0: So, does it matter if I'm kind of a cool freak and I want my house really cool? I mean, I probably will be using still a lot of utilities, won't I?
1: Well, it's funny you say that because not to typecast, but and there's always exceptions, but this is actually very interesting. So I always have different conversations with men than I do women. And the reason why is most men, and I've seen exceptions, but most men hate to be hot. And part of the reason is because when you're bigger and you have much more muscle density, your body engine is just running more. It's called thermogenic, so that energy makes you hot.
0: Oh, this is good. This is good. I'm going to use that with my wife.
1: Yeah.
0: Sweetheart, It's about thermogenics.
1: It's the truth,
0: Let's
1: though.
0: Turn the air on.
1: No, it's actually a fact because, like I will say to people, you know, men hate to be hot because we're thermogenically heated up, but then we like to think we're hot in other areas, but that's a different issue.
0: No, but reality, yeah.
1: But then
0: there is every couple I know, they never agree. They agree about everything other than the heat of the house or the cooling of the house.
1: Well,
0: it's never right.
1: Well, but here's the crazy thing. So that's why I have different conversations. So with women, most women hate to be cold. Why is it okay for my wife to put her cold feet on my back in the middle of the night? But I can't reciprocate. It's not equitable or fair. So the issue I always have with clients is I tell men, listen, if you're miserable in the summer, that's a comfort issue. That's easy to fix. It's a utility bill waste issue. That's easy to fix. It's not a health issue because you can just hydrate, drink more water. But if a woman, and especially senior women, if they are cold in the winter, that becomes a very serious potential problem because of arthritis, osteoporosis, pneumonia, respiratory. It's very important for women to be warm. But here's the problem in a home, and they don't think about this. You heat the home, hot air rises, and a lot of homes have their vents, the registers on the ceiling. So the wife is standing down way below the register. Hot air is rising from the vent above their head.
0: Yep.
1: That's why a wife goes, why do I feel comfortable from my chest up or from my chest down? I'm freezing. And so what happens when you cycle the heater far more than you should, because you're wasting, you're drying out the air, you're getting the carbon monoxide spill off, and it's a potential serious danger for senior women. We call it the super senior syndrome. Nana's 90 wearing a sweater, running a heater, and it's 90 degrees outside. They need to be warm. And the beauty of reflective insulation is now you're reflecting that heat back down to the floor level. So it allows them to not only not waste, but be more comfortable and be healthier at the same time.
0: Happy wife, happy life.
1: old truth.
0: Yeah, absolutely. So you're not going to run the air conditioner or the furnace as often, because it's not needed as often. So can I get more life out of my HVAC equipment?
1: Excellent question. And actually, that's funny you should say that, and I don't want to bore people with data. But load calculations with the old style insulation before 2011 was one ton unit per 1,000 square feet minimum to pass code. Now, when you live in Hades, hot Sacramento Basin, it's very normal to oversize the unit. And nothing wrong with that. That's like driving an 8-cylinder car versus a 4. Nothing wrong with it. But you could not pass code if you went below 1 ton per 1,000 square feet of living space. Well, when reflective insulation became code, it dropped to 0.5 ton per 1,000 square feet of living space because you're not wasting anymore. So because of that, you're cycling the unit 70% less because you're not wasting. You're comfortable more. So you get the longevity of your air conditioning heating system increases. But not only that, think about people have whole house fans. If you don't, we put those in. Very important. You may have an attic fan. And it's like a common question. You know, people say, Garrett, should I upgrade my air conditioner heater? And my answer is always the same. So you can then more efficiently waste energy. So until you first choose to keep the summer heat out you don't want, and not only keep the winter heat in, but you pay for the heat, you create the heat. So if you don't insulate right the first time, you're just cycling airflow, trying to feel better without fixing the reason you're miserable.
0: It's like a hole in the boat. You got to start with what the source of the problem is.
1: Yes, sir.
0: Yeah. So some of the customer reviews that you've had, this one from TJ says, always wondered about this material. Last summer, my house / garage had to be 100 degrees up in Clear Lake, California. It was like a furnace. I decided to give it a shot, and I'm not kidding. The temperature has dropped 30 degrees. The crew that came out were respectful, got it done without any issue. I have 4 little kids, so there's always that kind of concern. No issues whatsoever. I even had to ask a few technical questions, and Garrett took the call and was super helpful. He's professional, understands customer service. do I get credit for being a rocket scientist for realizing how great this stuff is, worth every penny. That's exactly what you and I were talking about. It gets really hot in Northern California. And if you can drop the temperature by 30 degrees.
1: 10 to 12 degrees living space, 25 to 30 degrees like non-ventilated spaces like garages and warehouses, metal buildings. But in the living space, figure 10 to 12 degrees, which kicks people right into their comfort zone.
0: Yeah. Ted writes, Eagle Shield was terrific. They came out, educated me how I can save thousands of dollars on my energy bill by properly insulating my home. I would recommend Eagle Shield to anyone who is paying too much for their PG&E bill. That's everybody. I feel like I would save hundreds per month on my energy bill and even feel better about properly insulating my home after hearing the state legislation approving rate increases due to the lawsuits against PG&E regarding the wildfires.
1: You know, I'll have clients literally say to me, it says, no matter what I do, the rates go up. And I go, true. But bottom line is, if you don't do anything, then your rates just go up more than everybody else. So do the best you can.
0: Yeah. Michelle writes a short but sweet, says, we love our Eagle Shield installation. Has made a huge difference in the temperature in our home. Our AC hardly comes on now, and we have the thermostat set at 74 degrees. Thank you.
1: Well, when you live in Sacramento, unfortunately, you're going to have to run your air. But the good news, you're going to run it about 70% less than virtually anybody else does. But if you live in a climate that's hot, I highly recommend having us put in a whole house fan. Because, my gosh, I call them the gift that keeps on giving. Because
0: I agree.
1: Oh, my gosh. You open doors and windows, and in the morning and night when the outside temperature is lower and you cycle that airflow in, and it's so you bring the attic temperature down 50, 60 degrees. You bring your living space down 10, 15 degrees. I'm a massive fan of the fan.
0: Yeah, I am too. Dan writes, I recently used Eagle Shield at my home. We had noticed in the summer our house got very warm. Since we had Eagle Shield team out to insulate our ductwork, we noticed at night especially the house was much cooler without running our air conditioner. I would highly recommend Mr. Harwood and his Eagle Shield team for your home.
1: Oh my gosh, that's so nice. I'll be sure to pay him later.
0: No, you do. 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
13: Forecasters say the 4th of July will be a lot hotter than usual this year. It was so hot Friday that big parades in Philadelphia and Washington, D.C., celebrating America's 250th anniversary, had to be canceled because of triple-digit temperatures. And the Great American State Fair on the National Mall had to be postponed until evening. Forecasters say more extreme heat is predicted today, with highs including 108 in New York and 107 in D.C., Extreme heat is expected across the south and into the southern plains. A wildfire raging out of control in southern Colorado is now one of the biggest in the state's history. Jim Forbes has the latest.
14: KUSA in Denver says as of Friday night, the Aspen Acres fire has burned over 81,000 acres and has destroyed nearly 200 buildings southwest of Pueblo, which are mostly homes.
15: We have had a number of hotshot crews come in. Last night we had one crew came in, and as soon as they got here, we put them on the line.
13: I'm Lisa Taylor. The Department of Justice says it will not release additional unredacted records from its probe into convicted sex offender Jeffrey Epstein. Department officials declined the release on Thursday and told a federal judge that it has adequately complied with the law. The department said it was allowed to withhold records containing victims' identities and information that could jeopardize a federal investigation. The response came in the final hours of a court-ordered deadline to remove redactions in at least a dozen documents or show cause why it could not. A Delta Airlines flight bound for Atlanta was forced to divert to Indiana after the crew reported a potential lightning strike mid-flight. The Boeing aircraft took off from Chicago O'Hare Friday and landed safely in Indianapolis later that day with no injuries reported among the 180 passengers and crew on board. The crew declared an emergency to secure priority handling for inspection upon landing. Officials tell Fox 5 Atlanta the plane was undergoing a thorough evaluation before it could resume service. Passengers were accommodated with hotel rooms and meal vouchers for the unexpected delay. Delta Airlines also apologized for the inconvenience. A California mother and daughter who went missing after going for a hike in the mountains east of San Bernardino have been found safe. Authorities say 41-year-old Crystal Myers and her 21-year-old daughter Alexis Martinez were hiking on the Vivian Creek Trail Thursday but didn't make it back. The Vivian Creek Trail is the shortest and steepest route to the summit of Mount San Gorgonio and requires experienced hiking skills. On Friday, the San Bernardino County Sheriff's Department tells KTLA the mother and daughter walked out on their own and were not injured. A New York man was taken to a hospital Friday after stumbling out of the water at Jones Beach with a large gash on one of his feet the doctors believe was a shark bite. The beach was packed at around noon when witnesses said a man in his 30s appeared to be struggling to get out of the water and fell to the sand once he got out. A Parks Department spokesperson said the large gash on the man's foot looked like a tooth may have caused it. Lifeguards ordered everyone out of the water for about an hour after the suspected attack. I'm Lisa Taylor.
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11: Spanning the Pacific to the Atlantic and the heartland of America. From the Great Lakes to the southernmost point in the U.S., this is Guarding Your Nest Egg with Mike Lester. 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
17: This is Guarding Your Nest Egg with Mike Lester. I'm Cheryl White. Mike, do you ever find that people are a little reluctant to share financial information the first time they meet? Maybe they have a fear of financial advisors for whatever reason?
12: Yes, I think that, and again, not financial advisors or anything else. I mean, just go back to, I'm 52. I don't want to make it generational, but I think it's generational. I just grew up in a time that people didn't share information about their money. Nobody ever asked anybody how much they made.
17: No.
12: is not something that anybody talks about. I don't know that people do that right now, right? They just wouldn't do it. But then I wound up 25, 27, 20 years ago in an industry where I was very conservative family. We didn't talk about money. I didn't grow up with money, but it was just something that nobody talked about. And then, you know, suddenly I have a business where I'm asking everybody how much money they make.
17: Yeah, you are.
12: Yeah, it's kind of interesting. But I think, you know, part of our success has been the way that we have that conversation, because I didn't come from a place where that was a conversation you had. And I think money is very, very private. Mm-hmm. And where you are is very private. But I also think that we're all very curious about money. And, you know, I don't know, we all go out to the mailbox and you get our mail and, you know, we take our trash can out because it's trash day or whatever. I mean, that's an analogy, but you still wonder about it. And one of the things that I always think is interesting, but also very humbling and just kind of sweet, people that I meet with and the rest of our advisors meet with, realize that we talk to a lot of people, you know, around the country. And there's a psychology that we're all a part of where we rate ourselves, right, by other people.
17: Sure.
12: And I'm not saying everybody does this, but I'm just saying it's in the back of people's minds, right? It's in the back of my mind. I mean, like my friends or whatever, like it's just in the back of your mind. And there's this competitive standard where we're trying to figure out where we stand compared to other people. And we're all fighting and competing against it. And then we're looking for our best possible scenario. But then we're also curious about what other people are doing. So people will ask me the questions like, okay, well, is that good or bad? It's kind of how people will phrase it. And then how am I doing compared to other people? And then that comparison is a really interesting scenario, Cheryl, because the people that we're talking to don't get to see all of the parameters. So if the only parameter was how much money you've set aside for retirement, and whether it's, you know, $500,000 or $1 million or $2 million or $20 million or whatever, if that was the only gauge to success in retirement, then I guess it would be, you know, maybe kind of easy or just whatever, but that's not the gauge. So the gauge to success, I'm going to go back to something that everybody knows, like money isn't everything. So your world is specific to you. So when we sit down with individuals and we're having a conversation, you know, we might be sitting down with somebody who's got, I mean, just, I don't know, pick a number. Let me go with the average we talked about a couple weeks ago. It was about 1.2 million.
17: Yes.
12: Right? Mm-hmm. Like in their retirement. And they're like, well, if you looked at a statistic and you said, so what is the average that people have set aside? And then somebody said, oh, 1.2. And then you looked at your account and you said 1.2. Like, oh, okay, I'm average. I don't want anybody listening to our show to feel average, right, for 1.2. To me, that means you busted your ass and you worked really hard and you made sacrifices along the way to get to that number, right? And that number, it's entirely possible it's going to, you know, puts you in a situation where your retirement, going back to what I was talking about, the way people define retirement is very specific and very happy for you. And this is very cliche, Cheryl, but, you know, I meet people all the time that, you know, pick a number, tens of millions, hundreds of millions, whatever. They're miserable people. Money does not make you happy. What makes you happy is, you know, this is where I am. This is my family. This is what I want to do. I want to protect and grow it over time. And that's where we come in. So the mechanics and the math on making that happen is let's have a conversation about you and what you want to do, regardless of how much money is involved, right? So I guess what I'm saying is that 1.2 number?
17: Yes.
12: It's not everybody's number. For some people, it's way less. For some people, it's way more. That's an average. But nobody that we talk to is average, right? So I have meetings with people all the time that don't have $1.2 million in savings, but they have a crap ton of money coming in on pensions and farm income, real estate income. So how you define yourself is very specific to your situation. Our job is to help you do it efficiently.
17: You know, if you're looking at retiring and you do that at, let's just say 60, but you live to 100, a lot of decades between the two.
12: Yeah. I mean, four decades, right? 10 years in a decade, 40 years. Well, again, we talk about this, obviously, not necessarily this specific topic, but just in general, retiring and making your money last every week now for a lot of years and just trying to help people make the transition. But you do have to figure out the finance part of it. And that's really the part of the what's called the industry, right? The financial services industry or this industry that we work in where we help people with their retirement dollars. And the idea is how do you make your money last the rest of your life? And again, if you're retired, you use the number 60, which is great. You know, for some people, it's age 60 to retire. Other people retire at 55. Some people retire at 65 or 70. That's just a number. But the number that you have to do the math on is life expectancy, and just pick one, say 100. We use 95 internally at Talon. So when we do financial plans, we write the plans to 95, meaning we want to make sure that if you live to be 95, you haven't run out of money. And we can run it to 100 or 120 or even, I mean, I had a guy ask me to run it to 120 one time, which I thought was awesome.
17: And optimistic.
12: Very optimistic. Yeah, I was going to say that. Some people are more pessimistic about their situation, and maybe it's because of current health, or maybe it's just because of, you know, family or, you know, what their expectations are. But some people might say, well, Mike, just run it to 85. Okay. But you know what we don't do, Cheryl? We don't look at mortality tables, and we talk about sometimes on the show. So what is the average life expectancy of a man? Or what is the average life expectancy of a woman, right? And if you look at that, women live longer than men. That's just an average and a statistic. Real people want to look at real numbers and figure out, all right, let's just say you're 60 and you've got X amount set aside for retirement and you're trying to work through a scenario or even a problem. And in a lot of ways, it's a math problem. And that's what we're good at, math and science. So the math part is, all right, if I retire at 60 and I've set this much aside for retirement and these are my expenses, meaning this is what it costs me on an annual basis to maintain my current standard of living, just mean what you do, you know, every day. And then what about inflation and what about taxes? What about sources of income? And if you're 60, that's a fairly unique because for a lot of people, 60 is a great number, but you don't get Medicare till 65, right?
17: Sure.
12: So there's an additional expense for five more years. And I'm getting a little detailed here, but I don't want to get too far into the weeds. Everybody's situation is a little bit different. So this example of, well, if I retired at 60 and you want to answer the question for yourself, can I retire successfully? If you define success as not running out of money up to a certain point in time, so let's use 100. So if you want to find out if the amount of money that you've set aside for retirement will last you net of taxes, inflation, and everything else, and your expenses, to the age of 100, we can answer the question for you. That's the math and the science that goes behind it. And we can answer the question for you in a very, very detailed way, and potentially more detail than you want. But that's just one scenario. So let's, I mean, what if you were 62? What if you were 65? What if you were 55? So, you know, it's fun to talk about it. But not everybody has the answers and they're just trying to figure it out. And I think our role here, Cheryl, in helping people along the way is, and if you've been listening to the show for a long time, you'll hear me say over and over again, I just want to make sure that you're making informed decisions because most people are pretty realistic about their situation. You know, you can take a look at your money and figure out how much you've set aside. You know what your expenses are. You can take a look at it and go, if I never made another dime and I just parked it in a savings account making, you know, nothing, and I pulled this much out every year, this is how long it would last.
17: Right.
12: And then you start asking yourself, well, you know, what if I made, you know, 3%? What if I made 5%? What if I made 6%? What if I made 8%? But the investments don't necessarily work that way. So what we're trying to do is help people understand what all of the options are, because there are, again, you got a target on your back if you're retired or close to it. And what you find is that there are a lot of companies out there that would really like to talk to you about your money, but they also have an agenda. And the agenda is to make you a client and sell you whatever their product is. Now, their product might be the services that they provide, but their product could also be things like annuities or real estate investment trusts or something like that. And so the reality is, as a investor or as a person transitioning to retirement or somebody who's already retired, you really need to find somebody who's going to sit down with you and have a conversation about all the options, but have the conversation without an agenda. So, Cheryl, I'd say we do have an agenda, admittedly. We are in business to make money. But as fiduciaries, and that I don't like even using that word anymore because so many people call themselves fiduciaries, then they turn around and sell you a product and get a commission. That's not a fiduciary transaction. A fiduciary helps you make informed decisions and you benefit before the fiduciary does. So we help you make informed decisions. If you decide working with us is in your best interest, then we will get a fee on an annual basis to manage your portfolio. But if we can't show you any value, there's no reason to pay us the fee. Or if you came to work with us and 6 months later, you said, hey, listen, this just isn't working out. You're not committing to a 10-year contract like you would on an annuity. After 6 months, you just get to walk away and go do something else. So that's the other part, Cheryl. You need to make sure that you're somebody's helping you make informed decisions, but that the decisions that you make, you're not contracted in a long-term relationship.
17: Well, you were talking about fees and how you get paid, but I think I should point out that you don't get paid for the comprehensive financial plan. That's complimentary when our listeners call and make an appointment to find out more about their options.
12: It absolutely is. Yeah. So we already have the team in place to do the planning. We already have the team in place to do the analysis. We already have the team in place to do the active management of your portfolio. When it comes to not charging for financial planning, we're not doing it because, we've already employed the people that do the financial planning and we're not in business to make money charging for financial planning. We're also not in the business to make money doing things like wills and trusts, right? Estate planning. 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

0: This is Guarding Your Nest Egg. I'm Cheryl White, along with the founder of Talon Wealth Management, Mike Lester. One of the big fears in retirement is running out of money. You know that. But what if you could find a way to double your savings or at least increase your income in retirement? That'd be ideal, right?
1: I think it would. I mean, your income actually needs to increase in retirement over time because of inflation.
0: Right? Oh, good point. Yep. So I saw a study by Northwestern Mutual.
1: Insurance company. Great.
0: Yes, but you're going to like the results.
1: All right.
0: One of the big reveals from the survey is that working with a financial advisor can be very beneficial in terms of making sure, or at least doing the best you can to make your money last.
1: Okay.
0: Is that a surprise? I don't think so.
1: No, I mean, it's self-serving, but yes. Okay.
0: Well, no, I think it's important to point out that a financial advisor like you can help us understand what the options are so that we can make better decisions about our savings, about what we've worked so hard to put aside for retirement.
1: Well, I agree with that. And I think that people who have been listening to the show will sort of follow. I mean, I'm hesitant to the industry itself. So this industry of financial services and the way that it works, even though there are, you know, everybody has to be licensed and we follow certain rules. So if you sell insurance products, there's, you know, state guidelines with the each state with the insurance products. When you work as a fiduciary or a what's called a registered investment advisor like Talon, we have to be registered in each state or sometimes, you know, nationally registered with the SEC. And there are a lot of rules and there's regulation. The issue is it's just an age old scenario and it happens all the time. And this is why people a lot of times are nervous about trusting people with money, is because when it comes to money, things get weird. You know, Cheryl, I mean, scoundrels, you know, find ways to, sometimes they're just flat out thieves and they don't care about the rules. Sometimes they follow the rules, but find loopholes and do things. And so people have just seen this time and time again. You don't have to go far to see some scam. I mean, right now you pretty much just have to open up your cell phone and you're getting a text from something. You know, I think I'm at the point where I got to change my phone number because, you know, somehow I'm on a list and, about three times a day, somebody wants me to click on some link about some loan that I never applied for.
0: Yes, I get those too.
1: Yeah. And you just can't fix it. I mean, it's frustrating. The only way to fix it is to get a new number. And the reason people don't do that is because then you got to tell everybody you got a new number. So it's complicated. But fast forward to individuals working with financial advisors. You know, it's just like anything. I think most of the financial advisors out there are genuinely good people and probably a lot of great financial advisors. But there are also a lot of financial advisors out there that are chasing the money, chasing the commission. They're willing to bend the rules. People have heard me talk about this, but the most obvious one that I see over and over again, and I see it in seminars, I see it with people who come visit us and tell us about what they have in their portfolio or what somebody's promoting to them. I hear it on other radio shows on the exact same stations that we're on, is annuities. It's promoted over and over again. And, you know, these people that are promoting them are, you know, to me, it's just dishonest. They would tell you that they aren't. But, you know, the fact is, if you're selling annuities, the way that that industry works is you have a relationship with another entity, right? It's another company. It's typically what's called an FMO or field marketing organization. There's also something called an IMO, an insurance marketing organization. But, you know, they all have relationships that they aren't telling you about with a third party that is helping them promote these annuity products. And they promote the annuity products and then they get a commission. And what I would say is that the average commission is probably somewhere around 7%. If they can get you to go into something called a fixed indexed annuity, there's another type of annuity out there called a variable annuity. And that's a different relationship through something called a broker dealer. And that's also maybe somewhere around the 7% range. But here's the thing. I just think they should have to disclose these relationships before you put your money into those accounts. I think they should have to disclose how much they get paid, right, to put your money in the account, because it changes the conversation. There are a lot of reasons that we don't promote annuities and that we're against them. And, you know, I think the people that promote them say, oh, well, you know, Mike and Talon, they don't want to promote the annuities because they just want to put your money in managed accounts and, you know, charge you a fee and all your money. yeah, I mean, we charge you a fee and all your money, but that's not why we do it. We don't do it to charge you a fee and all your money. We charge you a fee to manage your portfolio. By the way, it's something you can walk away from anytime you want. You would only pay us the fee if we're doing a good job for you. And if we continue to do a good job for you, we hope that you pay us that fee for 5 years, 10 years, 20 years, 30 years, because if you're doing that, it's good for us and good for you. It's because it was a good relationship. But here's what we're not doing is we're not putting you into an annuity product. We're not getting paid 7% up front, right, to do it. And then we're not locking you up in something. So those annuity contracts that you go into, it's just a matter of every $1 million that they get in there into one of those accounts, Cheryl, they're literally getting paid $70,000 for every million. So how many people out there, if you add it up, whether you have $200,000 or whether you have $5 million, how long do you think it takes them in a week to get in front of, I don't know, $1 million, $5 million, $10 million? So it's a massive revenue source on something that, in our opinion, and I can show you the math, but in our opinion, is a horrible investment. I mean, they get paid 7% before you make anything. And then I'm not going to go too far down this wormhole, but you got to be careful. Like, who are you working with? Are you working with somebody that gets paid before you do? Or are you working with somebody who says, hey, listen, if I do a good job for you, will you continue to pay me because it's in your best interest? I think most people would say yes. If I do a terrible job for you, do you want to stop paying me and just move on? Yes. So that's the way the relationship should work. And I haven't seen a scenario where these products work out for people long term. What I've seen is, you wind up with guaranteed income, but you're pulling it out of your own pocket. That's not income. I've seen scenarios where people spend every last dime in that annuity, pass away, their beneficiaries get nothing because that's how guaranteed income works on the majority of those accounts. And they tell you there aren't any fees, and the fees are actually massive. They don't call it a fee, but something called a spread is a fee. Something called a margin is a fee. Something called a participation rate equates to a fee. You know, all of these things cost you a lot of money. And I'm annoyed because they act like they're doing or working in your best interest, and they just aren't, Cheryl.
0: Well, you know, when you go in for the complimentary comprehensive financial plan at Talon Wealth, one thing that you allow people to do, well, I don't know if allow is the right word, you give them the plan, and they can show it to another financial advisor if they want to.
1: I hope they do.
0: Yeah, I know, I mean, you say that all the time. So why are you so open with the plan and inviting people to go to someone else and say, hey, here's what I got from Mike Lester and Talon. What are you going to do?
1: Because I'm confident in the plan. And whether you decide to work with us or not, I want you to take the plan that we put together for you. I want you to take it to whether it's your current advisor or somebody else you're talking to. And if you decide to work with them, the fact that you've got our plan and our math in your hands, the fact that we've explained to you how things work, is going to make you a better consumer and a better investor. And it's going to force the other person, if you decide to work with them, to do a better job for you. They can't hide from the facts that we put in front of you, right? So even if you decide not to work with us and you take the plan we put together, the advisor you decide to work with cannot hide from the facts that are in front of you, and they have to do a better job for you. And I'm happy with that, Cheryl. If I help you make better decisions moving forward, or I make or force your advisor through the plan that you showed them to do a better job for you, it's still a win for Talon.
0: And you also don't charge for the plan, which, by the way, a lot of advisors do.
1: Yeah, I don't. No, we're not going to charge for the planning. A lot do, more used to than do now, but it just is what it is, right? I don't want people to get in a situation. My biggest issue, and I guess it's 25 plus years of doing this, is sitting down with people that have been hurt financially by people that weren't open. And providing this complimentary or doing complimentary estate planning, things like free wills and trusts, or just empowering people to do better for themselves, is something that not only, I mean, we can afford to do, but we also want to do it. And if I can save anybody from making mistakes that I've seen other people make in the past, just by sharing information that everybody should share with you, then, you know, I can rest well every single night.
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0: If you remember dimming and brightening your headlights with your foot while driving, you fit right in with us. This is Guarding Your Nest Egg with Mike Lester.
1: Get in the know with the news that's now. Coming up at the top of the hour.
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3: 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But if you would like to know more about how structured notes work and what we currently have available, call us at 916-888-4000, 916-888-4000, if you'd like to learn more.
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5: Forecasters say the 4th of July will be a lot hotter than usual this year. It was so hot Friday that big parades in Philadelphia and Washington, D.C., celebrating America's 250th anniversary, had to be canceled because of triple-digit temperatures. And the Great American State Fair on the National Mall had to be postponed until evening. Forecasters say more extreme heat is predicted today, with highs including 108 in New York and 107 in D.C. Extreme heat is expected across the South and into the Southern Plains. A wildfire raging out of control in southern Colorado is now one of the biggest in the state's history. Jim Forbes has the latest.
6: KUSA in Denver says as of Friday night, the Aspen Acres fire has burned over 81,000 acres and has destroyed nearly 200 buildings southwest of Pueblo, which are mostly homes.
7: We have had a number of hotshot crews come in. Last night we had one crew came in, and as soon as they got here, we put them on the line.
6: That was Alaska Complex Incident Management Team Chief Brad Washa. The fire is still 0% contained. Hot and dry conditions remain in the forecast, although humidity levels could tick up slightly.
5: Pop star Taylor Swift has married NFL star Travis Kelce at a ceremony that was officiated by movie star Adam Sandler. Hundreds of invited guests turned out for Friday's gala event at New York's Madison Square Garden. Celebrity guests included Selena Gomez, Bradley Cooper, and NFL commissioner Roger Goodell. Music icons Stevie Nicks and Tim McGraw were scheduled to perform at the wedding reception, which lasted until the early morning. Joey Chestnut will be defending his mustard belt today at the Nathan's Famous hot dog eating contest in New York City. Chestnut's looking for his 18th belt and holds the men's world record with 76 hot dogs, including buns. In the women's competition, Miki Sudo will be vying for her fifth straight championship, and she'll be trying to top her record of consuming 51 hot dogs. I'm Lisa Taylor.
0: Sorting facts from fiction.
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0: Mike Lester and Guarding Your Nest Egg. That's what we call the show, by the way, because it is all about protecting what you've worked so hard to save, your nest egg. I'm Cheryl White, and Mike, we're going through some of the phone calls that we've received from our listeners who have some very specific questions. And before I get to that question, I want to give the phone number just in case what one listener had to ask is something you'd like to have the answer to as well. And if you want to talk with the Talon team, here's how you reach out. Call 916-888-4000. That's 916-888-4000. Okay, so let me get to that phone call. Now, this was from a listener who has a TSP. Similar to a 401k.
1: In the sense that the money that's in a TSP is money you haven't paid tax on yet, right? So that would be similar to like a 401k or an IRA. But TSP is typically government jobs, right?
0: So the question is, and this listener is in his 70s, and he says he has a TSP. He wants to pull out a substantial sum of money, but is very concerned about any sort of tax liability.
1: Sure, he should be concerned.
0: Should be, right.
1: Yeah, so, I mean, you said he was 70 now? Right, yeah, so age is important. Okay, so just let's wind this back for a second. So when you're taking distributions from any retirement plan, the age is really important, but TSP has some additional rules and guidelines and stuff. It's really typically happening in your 50s. So with TSP, 55 is a big age. 59 and a half is a big age for TSP and other retirement accounts. But this gentleman is 70, so I'm going to sort of fast forward. But just for anybody listening, if you have a TSP or a 401k or anything else, and maybe you're younger in your 50s, there are some numbers in there, and that'll go into the comprehensive financial plan that we do. Again, the goal of that is to help you be as efficient as you can. And it certainly has to do with the investments. How do we get the highest rate of return net of fees we can with the least amount of risk? But tax is a massive right part of that. So efficiency has to do with tax and making sure that you're not in a situation where you're paying more tax than you have to. But then going back to taking a large distribution from a TSP account at the age of 70 or more, it's not that different than pulling money out of an IRA account or a 401k. And what I mean by that, Cheryl, is that this is money you haven't paid tax on yet. So when you take the distribution is going to be taxed as ordinary income. So, okay, what does that mean? If you're currently working, or think back to when you were working, and you're making a certain amount of money every single year, you're getting the income in that year. So let's just say it's monthly. And then the government comes and taxes you as income. And so income gets separated into different categories. But there's income, and then there's investment income. So your income on, you know, just employment is just income. But if you made an investment, it's investment income. And then you get into something, I'm not going to go too far in the weeds here, but then you get into something that's for investment income. Is it a long-term capital gain or a short-term capital gain? And that's important because they get taxed at different rates. So short-term capital gains or short-term gains on investments are taxed as ordinary income, or long-term gains are taxed in a different way, depending on how much that you're pulling out. So going back to this gentleman, it's like, all right, well, I have a significant amount of money in my TSP account. And what that says to me right out of the gates is that it's money he hasn't paid tax on yet. Fast forward to how much is he going to pull out? Well, whatever he pulls out is going to be added to his ordinary income, or just income for the year. Just think of it as, I mean, you know, he's 70, so he's probably not working, but this is going to come out as, well, I think you said he might have been working, but it's going to come out as additional income. So let's just say that he wanted to pull $50,000 out of this TSP account for whatever reason. Then when we're doing the financial planning for him, we're going to say, all right, here's your income from whether it's employment or investment properties or Social Security, 70, probably against Social Security. But then we're going to add $50,000 to that income, but there's no actual benefit when it comes to things like long-term capital gains. So it's just ordinary income. So the conversation that we would be having was literally just that this is going to be added to your ordinary income. Let's take a look at how that affects you long-term. And now I'm getting concerned because he's 70 and he's probably on, again, Social Security and probably Medicare, right? Part A, Part B. And then we've talked about this before, but what about Irma, right? So not the hurricane. Irma, two A's. How does this affect how much you pay on things like your Social Security, and not just Social Security necessarily, but your Medicare Part B? And it's a whole thing. But that's why the planning is really important, and the efficiency, because people can get into trouble when you're like, all right, well, I've got this money sitting in my TSP account. I'm going to pull it out. Okay, great. But the trickle-down effect on how it affects other things, it's just not front of mind, right? Because nobody's taken the time to explain it. So, again, we're working with this gentleman. I hope he becomes a client. But if he was currently a client and we were going through this process and the conversation, and he would tell us how much he wants to take out of the TSP, what we would be able to do is explain to him what the trickle-down effect is, right? So that's fine. You can do it. It's your money. But here's what you're going to have to pay in tax. Here's how it affects your IRMA and your Medicare Part B premium. Here's how it affects everything else. And then, you know, he may very well come back to us like, okay, I get it. I understand. That's fine. But I hate situations where that's a surprise, right, to people. Mm-hmm. We don't.

0: Mike, how is this going to affect me? I can tell them ahead of time exactly what's going to happen. And then they can make a decision based on all of the information, as opposed to finding out later when it's too late.
1: You know, Mike, I think we all realize we'd have to pay tax on pulling out something from a TSP or 401k. But when you actually do the math and you realize how much that you would have to pay in tax to pull out a sum, like $50,000, it gives you some second thoughts.
0: It does. I mean, let's just make it personal. Katie and I are having conversations about taxes. You know, Katie's my wife. For those of you who don't know, we're kind of going through everything and we're having this conversation at home. I mean, she's asking me questions. She goes, well, I had this investment. And I'm like, yeah. Hey, that was great. You know, you made great money on that. Congratulations. However, that was a short-term capital gain. So the mechanics are happening, you know, through me, but, you know, she's still doing it on her own. Mm-hmm. But, you know, I'm sitting there and she's like, all right, so I have to write a check now for how much for my quarterly for the, I'm like, yeah. It's the details, right, that can get you. And when you're paying somebody to manage your money for you, it shouldn't be just paying them to manage the money. They should also be looking out for you on the back end when it comes to efficiency. And efficiency is taxes, right? So, again, when people work with us, they're paying us a fee on a monthly basis to manage their portfolio. If after a month they don't want to work with us anymore, you just stop paying us. But it's not just the performance in the portfolio. It's the income planning. It's the tax planning. It's the complementary estate planning. If anything could resonate with anybody, we can't control markets. I don't have control on taxes. You know, there's a lot that we can't control. But what we can do is have a relationship with you. And what you need to understand from the relationship is it's in our best interest that you do well, because when you do well, we do well. So we're literally playing for the same team, which is you do well. Right. Mm-hmm. So, you know, our team is you do well. That's the team. Because if you're doing well, you're going to keep working with us. If you're doing well, your portfolio is going to go up. If your portfolio is going up, our percentage didn't change. But, you know, listen, if I'm getting 1% on a million and I grow it to 2 million, next thing you know, you've got 2 million and I'm getting 1% of 2 million. So, I mean, it's just, it's simple math. So the way it's supposed to work is we have a symbiotic relationship where when we're all doing well, and then you're supposed to feel like, hey, I don't have to worry about it because Mike and the team is going to take care of it, right?
1: Mm-hmm.
0: And that's really what it is. We're not going to sell you a product because products don't fix it, right? Products are, hey, I sold you a product. Yeah, let's not talk about that anymore because I just locked your money up for 10 years. We're not going to do that. Let's have a conversation next segment, Cheryl, here. We're going to run out of time before I can do it, but we talked about it a little earlier. You know, I had a whole conversation, great gentleman, and he listens to the show all the time. He's going to know what we're talking about him. I'm not going to put his name out there. You know, but, you know, he's like, hey, I wanted to come sit down. I wanted to kick the tires. I've been working with an advisor. This is what they did. He goes, I know you don't like annuities, but, you know, I think he had 8 of them, you know, that they put him in.
1: Mm-hmm. 8
0: you know, annuities. And I don't want people to not call us because they have annuities. It's like, we're going to have a conversation. So, we sat down and had the conversation and we're going to try to help them out.
1: We'll talk about that more in the next segment for sure. Right now, though, I want to tell you about the Talent Comprehensive Financial Plan. 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
1: they need help.
0: Sometimes it's years.
1: Sometimes it is. 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

0: 4000. You can reach out online to guardingyournestegg.com. And I also invite you, while we're talking about the things that Talon Wealth has to offer, you have a YouTube channel, Mike, and on that YouTube channel, you have...
1: let's be real. Is it a channel, or is it just that, you know, you can find me on YouTube? I'm like our listeners, right? We do this YouTube stuff, and I don't even know where it goes, but...
0: Mike has a YouTube channel.
1: I do. And, okay, great.
0: Yes, you do. And
1: I know it's informational. Yeah. Yeah.
0: There are some great videos there, and you really do explain very clearly... various subjects. So,
1: well, for the record, if you go there, like, I do not like it when somebody puts a camera in my face, but they tell me I did a good job, so we'll see. So, by the way, yeah, go there and then just rate it. Be like, that was terrible, or pretty good. That's fine.
0: And then subscribe too, and then that way you'll be alerted every time there's a new video dropping. So, again, here's the number you can call: 916-888-4000. Call 916-888-4000. I hope that you'll stay with us, because we have more right on the other side of this break. It's Guarding Your Nest Egg with
1: More Honesty on the other side of this break.
0: Continues.
1: Brutal honesty. All right.

0: Hi, this is Mike Lester, host of the Guarding Your Nest Egg radio show. I wanted to say thank you for listening, and please come visit us at one of our convenient locations in Folsom, Roseville, or Elk Grove.
1: It's where the conversation begins. This is Talk 650 KSTE.
0: Hi, this is Mike Lester with Talon Wealth and the Guarding Your Nest Egg radio show, and I have another investment idea for those seeking great returns with limited risk. 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But if you would like to know more about how structured notes work and what we currently have available, call us at 916-888-4000, 916-888-4000, if you'd like to learn more.
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0: Guarding Your Nest Egg with Mike Lester is back. And before the break, Mike, you were talking about someone that you had met with recently who had a good deal of money all tied up in annuities.
1: Yes.
0: So could you tell us more about that? How much was it? Or can you give us a general idea?
1: Yeah, I can tell you exactly how much because we had the conversation, but it was a high percentage of the portfolio. So it came out to like almost 70%, right, of his overall investment dollars.
0: That seems disproportionate.
1: It was, and pointed it out in the conversation. So I think that as we kind of walk through the conversation, and I hate that, you know, I'm dancing around. The reason I'm dancing around.
0: Why are you?
1: Because I have conversations with people all the time about annuities. They have them. And then if I get sort of too aggressive, you know, on why we don't like them. I mean, this gentleman said, hey, I know you don't like annuities. I've been listening to your show. And you know, like I almost didn't call because I thought you might not want to talk to me. Right. So, and so we want people to talk to us, right, regardless of how you're invested, right? So just because we don't like annuities and you have annuities doesn't mean we shouldn't have the conversation. What it actually means is we should have a conversation about your total portfolio, but also the annuities that you have. Because if I can find a way to help you with the annuities that you currently have, I mean, it's entirely possible. I mean, that the annuities are misrepresented to you. I mean, that's been my experience. It's usually what happens. I'm not saying that's your situation, but that's usually what happens. It's entirely possible that, you know, I mean, there was a salesperson. They came along. They said, hey, stock market participation, no risk of loss, guaranteed income for the rest of your life. You know, all this stuff sounds really good. And there's a lot of great salespeople out there, right? So, but Cheryl, nobody likes to be sold. You know what I mean?
0: I do.
1: Mean, we all want to feel like
0: we made the decision.
1: We all want to feel like we got a good deal. We all want to feel like the decision we made was the right one. So, you know, sometimes when, you know, here we are and talking about annuities and we don't like them, sometimes people will kind of hold back. I don't want you to hold back if you have them. We can have the conversation. The goal isn't to criticize your decision about the annuity. Like I might criticize the person who sold it to you if they weren't honest, but not you for the decision. I know that if you have an annuity, you made the decision based on what you were told and based on what you felt at the time was in your best interest, but it's still based on what you were told. But if they weren't honest or if they exaggerated what would happen, and now you're in a situation and you're not seeing that, it becomes a problem. So that's really where the annuity stuff comes from. So back to this gentleman, in his case, it was almost 70% of total assets in annuities, and we were talking.
0: So what's the danger in that, of having such a high percentage?
1: Well, we ran a conversation about liquidity.
0: Mm-hmm.
1: So I was initially very concerned when I saw how much they had in annuities because, first of all, just right out the gates, let's just say, I mean, most states around the country, if you're an insurance salesperson, financial advisors don't sell annuities. Insurance agents sell annuities. That's just a fact, right? If someone that you think is a financial advisor sold you an annuity, they didn't. It was an insurance agent. That's an insurance agent telling you that they're a financial advisor. Right. So, I mean, it's an insurance product. That's all there is to it. So that's just the nuts and bolts. Okay. So you're in a situation where an insurance agent sold you an annuity. Maybe they told you they were a financial advisor. Maybe they told you were a fiduciary, like whatever. Let's just get past that. But my problem with it is, first of all, there's rules. So if you have, you know, again, over 60%, much less almost 70% of your money in annuities, what that means in most states is you exceeded basically what most states look at as liquidity, like rules and provisions. So not to get too deep into this, but when the insurance agent that's selling you the annuity fills out the application for you to get the annuity, they have to demonstrate your liquidity. And the insurance companies are trying to protect themselves as well. Yes, they want to lock your money up in annuities for 10 plus years, but they also don't want to get in trouble, right, for locking too much of your money up. And so, I mean, there are guidelines, and so this was too much. It was almost 70% of liquid assets. And why is that a problem? Is it, well, because it's a long-term commitment on the annuity contract. And if you wanted to get your money back out of that, you're paying significant penalties. So let's fast forward, like, okay, well, you know, I'm having a conversation with them about, okay, great. You know, you've got almost 70% in annuities. You've got this much money right, being managed at a custodian. And then in his situation, it's not uncommon, but the people managing the money are the same people that are selling him the annuities, right? Mm-hmm. And so now you start to wonder, like, oh, okay, well, how does that work? Well, in his case, and again, this is not everybody's case, but it's pretty common, the people that are selling the annuities are also, you know, managing a percentage of the money, but then they don't manage it themselves. They have a third party. So in his case, there's a third party managing the money. So again, managing a third of the two-thirds. Two-thirds is in annuities, one-third's in, you know, managed money. And so there's this company that's, you know, in my opinion, just making money hand over fist, right? So they got the commissions on, you know, two-thirds annuities. And now they're getting paid fees on, you know, management fees on money that they don't even manage. And then, I don't know, but they probably just kind of go on to the next person and, you know, do the same thing. I'm guessing that's usually how it works. So then, you know, people are like, well, Mike, why do you get so hacked off about this? I'm like, I guess because it's just not fair, right? It's not in his best interest.
0: How is it not fair?
1: They didn't stop to explain to him that they're putting two-thirds of his money in contracts that the state he's in probably wouldn't approve. So they probably, you know, fudge some paperwork. It's not fair that they told him he was going to make more than he was going to make, and now he's not making it, and he's in a long-term contract. It's not fair that they implied they're managing his money, but they just pass it off to a third party who's doing it. And when I look at it, it's just mutual funds and stuff. He's just getting dinged, you know, incredible fees. He's a very wealthy person. And here's a great guy, a nice man who trusted people. And they took advantage. And this is happening all the time. So when I get on my soapbox, it's just because of that. You know, what goes around comes around. I get pretty passionate about it. But this gentleman, one of the nicest guys I've ever met, and I do this all the time. And we met at a coffee shop basically for breakfast. And we went through the portfolio. You know why we did? Because he was like, listen, I'd rather just bring you my paperwork, right? People can share it online. Mm-hmm. But he's an old school kind of guy, right? I'm an old school guy. And I'm like, hey, no problem. We'll sit down. And then he's trusted people, and they took advantage of it, and I don't like it. And that's happening all the time. So when people sit down with us, again, it's just lip service at this point, but my goal is you'll never walk away going, hey, listen, take it or leave it, but Mike Lester and Town Wolf Management and Cheryl and everything else, like, they are exactly what they said they were going to be. They just gave it to me real. You know, they gave me the good, they gave me the bad. They were there to help. They helped me make informed decisions. You know, Cheryl, sometimes that informed decision is that you got so informed you don't work with us anymore. You don't want to work with us. When you educate people on how to do it, like, sometimes they're like, well, what do I need you for? Right. But you know what? That's a good end result as far as I'm mm-hmm. concerned.
0: Yes.
1: Right. But yeah, just going back to this and everything else, I think as we wrap things up here, you know, this weekend, we are very passionate. I hope you can hear it in my voice about helping people make informed decisions. The reason we key in on situations people are in that we don't like is not to make people feel bad about decisions they made, but I want people to be informed. If you've got an annuity, chances are we can help you with that. My fear is you don't know that you need help with it and you just let it ride. And then also my fear is if you don't have an annuity yet and somebody's trying to promote one to you, you're going, hey, that sounds like a good idea, but you're not getting all the information. So my big thing is just use us as a sounding board. Come kick the tires. 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
0: 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And that does wrap up the show for this week, Mike Lester.
1: Well, it sure does. How do we stand? What can we do? Is there a way to do it better? And then if we can help with that, just let us know.
0: Absolutely. Give us a call. And please do join us again next week for Guarding Your Nest Egg with Mike Lester.
2: My honey, my baby, don't put my love up on no shelf. She said, don't hand me no lines and keep your hands to yourself.

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2: 4th of July celebrations in Washington, D.C. and across the country are taking place under heavy security. A top FBI official called it an all-hands-on-deck situation for this year's events. Measures include teams from the National Nuclear Security Administration scanning any hazardous material in Washington, as well as using technology to take control of drones if needed. For those attending the annual 4th of July fireworks display on the National Mall, people will also have to pass through TSA-like screening. Massive crowds turned out in Tehran for today's official start of the funeral for Iran's late Supreme Leader Ayatollah Khamenei. Iran is holding a six-day state funeral with millions expected to gather at the city's Grand Mosque ahead of his burial on July 9th. The ceremonies are being held nearly 4 months after he was killed in a U.S.-Israeli airstrike on his compound in Tehran. Peace talks between the U.S. and Iran are set to resume after the funeral. I'm Lisa Taylor.
3: The following is a paid program. The views and opinions expressed are solely those of the hosts and do not necessarily reflect the opinions of the staff, management, and parent company of KSTE.
4: The following is a paid advertisement by Purity Products. These statements have not been evaluated by the Food and Drug Administration. This product is not intended to diagnose, treat, cure, or prevent any disease.
5: Hello and welcome to the show. I'm your host, Pat Campbell. We've got a fascinating program for you today. Our guest today says that there is a youth molecule in the human body, and he says this molecule of youth happens to be concentrated in our skin, hair, eyes, and joints. He says this substance not only dramatically influences our appearance, in other words, how young or how healthy we look, but more importantly, our physical strength, our flexibility, and mobility. This is our ability to do things, lift things, get around, be physical. Today, we're going to learn more about this once mysterious substance and how new breakthroughs are allowing us to get it back and keep it as we get older. All right, Bill Sardi is here. Bill is an author. He's traveled around the world in search of information about hyaluronic acid, or HA as it's sometimes referred to. He's back from his recent trip to a small village in Japan where people maintain high levels of HA and are famous for their ability to defy the aging process. Bill, welcome to the program.
6: Great to be with you, Pat, and all your statements to introduce the show today are certainly not overstatements. After years of people using oral hyaluronic acid supplements, well, of course, we're going to give your audience a report today, an update, and an improvement, how things are going, as thousands of people have discovered how this supports, in particular, their joints, but also their skin, and their eyes, and of course, their hair, and so on. These are the areas where the body actually is highly concentrated in HA. But I want to tell all your listeners to please stay tuned, because there's going to be an offer today from Purity Products, no strings attached. This is an offer from a reputable company that's been in business for years.
7: Just for $5, there's no strings attached. You get to try a bottle of this wonderful new product and make your life simple, make your supplement regimen simple, and save a little money along the way.
5: Now, you say there's a youth molecule in the human body and that it holds the key to the visible signs of aging. Now, you've written about this. You've traveled to Japan to do the research. So tell me about it. What exactly is this molecule you're talking about?
6: Pat, it's amazing that most people don't know this word, hyaluronic acid. And, of course, it's made. It's all over our body. It's in our skin. It's an all-natural molecule. We can get it orally, replace it in our body. But more so, we've learned that the little bit that we can get as a dietary supplement can trigger your body to make more. And, of course, why do we need more? Well, when we're young, we're loaded with this stuff. When we're babies, we have what we call baby fat. It's really baby HA. It makes, well, as babies fall down and get cuts and scrapes, you notice they never really get any lifelong scars from that because they have lots of HA on board, hyaluronic acid. And to make this easy to understand for the audience, I think we can all appreciate that women have smoother skin and thicker hair and so on. All of that is because estrogen sends a signal to make more HA, and that's why the girls have more limber, flexible joints. They can get in a kind of a lotus posture kind of that men can't get into. They certainly have all of those advantages, and it's because the estrogen sends a signal to make more HA. Now, women have more HA to lose than men do, and you see the skin shriveling up, the joints and so on, as women age. But there's a way to get it back, and of course, Purity Products for years now has been talking about HA, and they have a new formula just for the joints, HA joint formula, and it's so important today because I think everyone's confused. An article in the New York Times says consumers are confused what to do to support their joints, so people are looking for alternatives. We need cushioning in between the joints, the bones in our joints. When a doctor looks at an X-ray, all he's doing is measuring the space between the two bones there in the knee. So it's about a quarter of an inch space. Without that cushioning, you've got bone rubbing on bone. That's what HA is. It's the jello or the cushioning agent in between our bones. We lose it either due to wear and tear or age, and so we start getting problems. The more that we find pain relief, the more pain relievers we use, the more we're going to use these joints, and then we're going to wear out more bone. And they've noticed this. People who chronically use pain relievers are going to have more bone wear. So what you need is the actual cushioning back there to lubricate the joint, and that's what HA does. That's what HA is. The doctors call it synovial fluid. They actually inject this into joints. Orthopedists do. Dermatologists inject it into the skin. Eye doctors use it as a lubricant during eye surgery. So it's nothing foreign to modern medicine, but it may be new to you as a listener there, and you have never heard about HA before. Well, you need to learn about it. It's a wonderful molecule. It's all natural, and you can get it as a dietary supplement. Purity Products was the first to introduce it. Now, it's a great big long molecule, Pat, that's 6 million Daltons in molecular weight. Think of 6 million paper clips put together. It's big. You can't absorb it, and Purity found a way to knock it down so that it's only about 1,500 to 3,000. That means that you can absorb this orally. We actually proved that in studies conducted at a laboratory right there in Florida, and we're going to tell you more about that, but we proved that it's orally absorbed. Most doctors are told that oral HA cannot be absorbed. That's true if it's the regular HA. It's got to be knocked down in molecular weight. And more important, it needs some other antioxidants to be added with it. We're going to talk about one here in just a moment. But Purity Products is introducing this all-new joint formula for people that are searching for alternatives for their joint health. And, of course, this isn't a drug. It's a dietary supplement meant to, of course, support healthy joint health as we think of it.
5: If you're just tuning in, we're talking with Bill Sardi about hyaluronic acid, or HA. Now, Bill, you said recently that the HA revolution is underway. More and more people are using it. Tell us why HA is such a breakthrough, and what exactly can it do for people?
6: I think the brick and the mortar analogy is probably the best for everybody to understand it. There are bricks in our body, the cells. There's mortar in between, and the mortar is the collagen. Now, within the collagen, not the collagen itself, vitamin C makes collagen, but within that collagen, there's a moisturizing agent that looks like Jell-O. Now, everyone knows you put some Jell-O in the refrigerator and the water separates out after a time. And that's what's happening in our body. We're losing the water-holding molecule, HA. The body is 72% water. And as we lose this, the connective tissue that connects all of our cells, that connects all of everything that we have, begins to lose its water. It separates out, and then we begin to lose the substance, the scaffolding, the support structure that holds our body together. And, of course, we begin to wrinkle. We shrivel up. We lose an inch in our height. we see the brain shrivels up in the eye and so on. All of these things occur with age, and you know, Ponce de Leon was looking for a youth molecule, and he wanted to find it in, of course, the fountain of youth, the water. He was looking for a water fountain. The body needs water, but it has to hold it. And, of course, I want everyone to think of having something like a Jell-O type of a water balloon filled with Jell-O or one filled with water. Which one do you want? You want the one filled with Jell-O because it's still firm but soft and cushiony. And that's the way our bodies are when we're young babies. Or even a pregnant woman is loaded with this, which is an example of the how the HA is made more so at certain times of our life. But as age goes on, we're going to lose it. We're going to see the wrinkles, the thinning hair. We're going to see our joints lose their flexibility. We're just telling people that after thousands of people have tried this, if you're taking glucosamine supplements, it took 13 years for doctors to adopt glucosamine sulfate. It's a regular dietary supplement now in drugstores, health food stores. People ask me, well, why hasn't my doctor told me about hyaluronic acid? Well, it took 13 years for glucosamine. It'll be on the front page of Time magazine. It's just going to take time. And it'll get there because patients are going to take this to their doctors and point it out as they did glucosamine. The revolution starts with patients and people that have issues and want to have healthy joints and skin and hair and eyes and want to see some of these useful levels of HA restored in their body.
5: Now, Bill, you've written a great deal about the role of hyaluronic acid in the body's connective tissues. How does HA work in the joints and the connective tissues?
6: It's a natural cushioning agent. And, Pat, we're talking to you about between the bones. It also surrounds the nerves. There's a sciatic nerve. There's an ulnar nerve. There's a carpal tunnel nerve. All of these are going to need the special cushioning that HA can give them. There are people that tell us this stuff works. Here's Ernie writing to me, who actually teaches and plays golf in Dover, Delaware. He found this purity joint formula, and we're telling you it worked miracles for him. Why? Because purity has not only taken the HA, but they've taken a brand new substance called Hydrox that's taken from olives. Now, Pat, you notice you can put a bowl of olives on your table and a year later come back, and except for a little bit of shrinkage due to just a loss of moisture, they're very stable. They're still there. They didn't shrivel up and waste away due to fungal contamination. So there's something very strong in olives. We've known it for a long time. Dr. Roberto Crea, an Italian researcher who's now here in this country, doing some research on hydroxytyrosol extracted from olives and found out that it does some of the same things that the molecules do that trigger, like estrogen does, the production of HA. So we began to think, why don't we combine this wonderful, strong antioxidant from olives into Purity's new HA joint formula? You know, we're getting results like we've never seen before. This is why Bill writes to us this year saying, I'm taking HA for my knees. It's done wonders for my joints. So we get these letters from people. They're unsolicited. You see, this is the kind of thing we hear. And, of course, they're astounded with this. They just can't believe it. Here's someone writing to me. This is Dr. Cal Lee saying, he looks like a man that's 30 years younger, and he says people can't even believe his level of fitness and youthful appearance. And he says, I tell you to tell him, it's just the HA formula. And, of course, he sent us pictures on the Internet how fit he looks for his age. 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
5: Now, Bill, you visited this village in Japan, Yuzuri Hari, or as they call it, the Village of Long Life. Now, I understand the people had unusually high HA levels in this village. What did you find when you met the people? Is it genetic? Is it dietary? What did you see?
6: Well, I went there again for the second time with translators, photographers, and it was easy to understand without studies, even though the town doctor there, Dr. Komori, has identified hyaluronic acid is the very reason why these people in Yuzuri Hara exhibit such youthfulness. And by the way, they have a lady there in her 90s without any aging spots in her skin, perfect skin, no wrinkles whatsoever. People living into their 80s and 90s look a lot younger, and it all became clear when we were there. Now, they grow a lot of their own vegetables and foods right there near their homes, and they have a lot of fresh foods, and sometimes they have a little extra, so they come down to the vegetable market and bring their goods there to be sold. So we were there taking pictures and interviewing people when 83-year-old Mr. Ishii came driving in on his motorcycle to deliver his vegetables to the fruit market. Pat, where do we have in the United States 83-year-olds driving their motorcycle down to the vegetable market? We don't have it. We followed him to his home where he was up on a 30-foot ladder trimming a tree. He works in the fields about 4 to 6 hours a day. And he introduced us to his neighbor who was 90 years old without a wrinkle on his face. Neither of them use reading glasses. And, of course, he works about 6 to 8 hours out in the fields every day. This was remarkable. I almost felt, Pat, I was in some sort of a place where the dinosaurs are still living or something. It was so remarkable. These people just exhibit a youthfulness, a flexibility in their joints, certainly a healthfulness that we just don't see everywhere else. In fact, it was so remarkable that the Emperor of Japan actually has visited this village. Pictures were taken there. You could see them all over the village there as they had posted them. So this had stood out, and of course, Connie Chung, ABC News 2020, had gone to visit there in the year 2000. This was originally on television. You could see the actual pictures for yourself. But the HA revolution has come here, Pat. And of course, we've had 3 years of use of HA. But we could lose people in the science. So they want to know, what's real? Is this for real? Well, it's real for Tom, who writes to us, a pharmacist now from Santa Cruz, California, 70 years of age, participating in the Hawaii Ironman contest in Kona, Hawaii, this past year, 70 years old. He said this new HA formula for the joints did a great job. Now, certainly a pharmacist would know. Here's John writing to me and saying, you know, at age 55, boy, when I tried HA, I'm now back to playing full court basketball with the 20-year-olds. And I've even begun to jog again. These are the kinds of reports that we hear.
5: Let me ask you a question here. You mentioned glucosamine, and there's another one out there that's pretty popular, MSM. How does this HA stack up against those other ones? The other ones, you have to take them for a while before you even see any results.
6: You do. And most of these are very positive dietary supplements. They certainly have lots of benefits. Glucosamine takes quite a while to kick in. MSM is a wonderful sulfur compound. And again, it's an anti-inflammatory, as are many things like fish oil. And so these are all wonderful, but they're not dealing with the origin of the problem. The origin of the problem is the loss of cushioning in the joint. And if we can just replace this, if we can find a way to get that cushioning back, that's what we call youthfulness. That's what we had when we were young. Here's David writing to me from New York, 25 years looking for something that would help support his lower back. And, of course, he said, I can't believe it now. He says, I can't thank you enough for this product. People have tried all the alternatives. They've searched everywhere else, Pat, and they haven't heard of hyaluronic acid.
5: Now, the reorder rates on HA sort of tell me that things are phenomenal. The product works. The study shows how. But what are the customers saying? What are they telling you? Candidly, what are they saying to Bill Sardi?
6: If the horses come back to the trough, there must be good water there. It's amazing to me how people say, just keep sending this. It's wonderful. It changed my life. Here's Lorraine saying, I can't believe it, but I'm able to run. I love it. Run 5 miles a day. My skin, nails are great. Telling everybody about it. These are online. You can go see some of these comments. Purity Products has it online where people just log in and tell you. These aren't edited in any way. Here's Brent writing, says, no one at Purity Products made an outlandish claim about HA joint formula, but 3 days after I started taking it, I noticed the difference. This stuff really worked. 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Like the people who've written in and said all these wonderful things. Here's Harold, 85th year, he says, I'm in. 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Here's Jasmine saying, my face looks moist and youthful, and I'm getting people asking me about it. What am I taking? 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
6: 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It works wonders. I don't know how I can convince your audience of this, Pat, but to read these wonderful letters, tell them that this works. It worked for my dog. It's worked for my mother-in-law. It worked for my brother. These are real stories from real people who tell us that it worked for them. And I know people want to know there's good science behind it. I went all over the world. I went to Japan. I called researchers in laboratories all over the world to write a whole book, get hundreds of references before we began to realize even that HA was safe to use, effective, It's really a wonderful dietary supplement. You haven't heard about it yet, but you will. It'll be on the front page of Time Magazine in due time. 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
6: Well, certainly when we look in the mirror, when we see, well, let's say we're twin brothers, if we're looking, one of us ages faster than the other, how do we know that? 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How do you get it back? 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And Purity Products, taking all the risk out, all of the issues about you coming up with the dollars and everything, they just want you to try it because we're talking about replacing an all-natural molecule in your body. 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If you're taking glucosamine, well, try HA. And you're going to find the kind of results that we're talking about here on the air. And you can do it without any risk. All you're going to do is help Purity Products with a little bit of the cost. And you are going to get a bottle of this new HA joint formula with this new hydrox molecule as well into it to help trigger your body to make more HA. Losing HA and aging are equivalent to the same thing. How do you get it back? How do you get this wonderful youth molecule? There certainly is one. Ponce de Leon was right, the fountain of youth. The body is 72% water, but it needs to be held into a cushioning gel. No, this isn't going to cause water retention. No, it doesn't increase any kind of problems like that. It's all natural. You had a lot more of it when you were young. You just need to get a little bit of it back. I know the more, Pat, that I say good about this, people find it unbelievable.
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14: Well, happy July 4th, everyone. 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Well, this morning we begin the round of 16 where teams are fighting for historic wins and berths in the quarterfinals of the World Cup. Today, our games feature in 30 minutes, Canada facing Morocco in Houston, Texas, and later today, France will take on Paraguay. But what a round of 32 we have watched over the last few days, and that is where we begin our broadcast today. I am your host, Jackson Feltz, and today I am alongside the three-time national champion head coach, Pete Fewing. And Pete, from the United States winning on Wednesday and the other amazing round of 32 games, that's where I want to start today. I mean, you were on the air and watched what might have been yesterday, one of the greatest World Cup games, one of the greatest sporting events of our lifetime and many lifetimes, when Cape Verde gave Argentina a run for their money. Argentina ends up advancing 3-2 last night, but what a spectacular game that was for the men from Cape Verde.
15: Phenomenal. It's funny, you know, you just start talking and look at my arm right now. Yeah. See the goosebumps, right? I mean, this World Cup has created, it's weird. I don't know what's going on, but I'm not kidding. You can confirm those
14: I can,
15: goosebumps
14: yeah, look at
15: on
14: that.
15: My arm, and they're on my legs. And yeah, yesterday was awesome. And it was such a tremendous showing from Cape Verde. We all expected, I used the line I've been trying to use with Danny Jackson, who's our play-by-play guy with the Sounders. And I'd probably do color with him 10 times a year, and then you and I are pre-game, halftime, post. Right. And I said, define the term, and Bob's your uncle. I made him finally do it. It's an English term, which means it's a matter of fact. And then I finally said, before the game, is Argentina Cape Verde a so Bob's your uncle game? And he says, well, we'll see on the results. Well, I couldn't have been more wrong, right? And maybe the fire under Cape Verde was awesome. They stayed on task. Argentina starts with a great goal, and you think, that's it. This is the floodgates are going to open. But no, Cape Verde stayed in it. They had resolve. They tried to play. They didn't bunker in, which is very impressive, and they played them straight up, and it was such a wonderful game. And then coming from behind to tie it up, coming from behind in overtime to tie it up. Yeah. And then after the game, I saw some video of Lionel Messi being interviewed, and I loved it. It takes you back to the dream team, right, with basketball, with the Olympics, and Messi's doing.
14: And he's complimenting Cape Verde while he's doing in the middle of the
15: absolutely.
14: Interview. Absolutely. Because I think every Argentina player in that moment said there's nothing to do but give the admiration to that spectacular game and the team we just faced.
15: For sure. And I wonder what the toll will be on that Argentinian team, you know, and I got a good friend that I work with at Seattle University, and he is full on born in Argentina, right? And his comments during the game are not positive. And then, but this morning he said with a little sobriety, you got to give your hat to tip your hat to Cape Verde. They were great. I mean, they can walk back. Listen, 49 million in Argentina, right?
5: Yep.
15: 525,000 in that tiny little island in Africa. So I'm so proud of them. And that's why we love the World Cup, right? And hey, Spain, they tied Spain.
5: Yep.
15: They tied Uruguay.
14: It's a good team.
15: Yes. Yeah. Spain was predicted to be the favorite coming into this. Yeah. So yeah, they have to be incredibly proud. They had, and both teams were exhausted at the end of that game.
14: And now
15: mentally,
14: Argentina,
15: physically.
14: And now Argentina plays Egypt on Tuesday. So it's not a quick turnaround, but it is a decent turnaround here for them to get ready there for their round of 16 game on Tuesday against Egypt. We are beginning the round of 16 today here in FIFA World Cup 2026. As I mentioned, here in just about 25 minutes, we have Canada against Morocco. And then the winner of this game will face the winner of France-Paraguay, which happens later today as well. That game and all games of the FIFA World Cup 2026 are live on iHeartRadio. All right, well, let's get to it. 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Let's see how we got here to this round of 16 matchup. Canada defeated South Africa 1-0 with a 92nd minute winner. That came after coming in second in Group B. Meanwhile, Morocco finished second in Group C. Then they took down the Netherlands in a dramatic penalty kick shootout that we will discuss here momentarily. Winning that shootout got them to this game today. As I mentioned, the winner of today's match will advance to the quarterfinals. That will take place on Thursday, July 9th, where they will take on the winner of France and Paraguay. That game will happen at Boston Stadium. Today's game is in Houston, Texas. And of note, here on this side of the bracket, the semifinal will take place in Dallas. Pete, I do want to start, though, as I mentioned, with Netherlands-Morocco. That game a few days ago that went to penalty kicks, it was what I've been saying is the best, worst penalty shootout you may ever see because of the quality of the penalties, because of how crazy it was until the final moments of Morocco's win. What were your takeaways there from Morocco and Netherlands, that crazy, amazing game that ended with Morocco advancing?
15: Well, now it's getting serious, right? The group stage, it is serious now. The group stage, there's cushion. There's room for mistakes. There's room to recover. That's not the case anymore. I thought the Netherlands-Morocco game was just a slugfest battle back and forth. I love Virgil van Dijk. I wanted to see them continue in their quest. But
14: it's a shame we got a round of 32 matchup between two such great teams.
15: Yes. But that's how it works. I mean, you look at the draw and there's no way around it, but to put the teams out there, and they will collide. And if you're going to win a championship, you say this after, you want to go through the best,
14: right?
15: But for instance, Argentina thought that they had a bit of an easier path with this one and the next one. But we're now 32, now round of 16, and all these games are battles. The emotion, the quality, the execution, the depth, key players making key plays. We've seen so much of that. You look at the Golden Boot race and all the stars have really shown up. No one's really hidden, I'd say that Cristiano Ronaldo, everybody wants him to score a few more goals, but he's a dangerous weapon and he's capable at any second. So yeah, it was a great game and penalty kicks. You know, I've been in that situation, the college game, and we went to penalties and I was watching it and I was like, thank God I never have to do that again. It's stressful. But when you're in it, you just deal with it, right?
5: Yeah.
15: So, but when you're not in it anymore, you go, oh, that's good. But yeah, tough on the PKs.
5: Yeah.
15: And I mean, what, 3-2? Is that how many we scored?
5: Yeah.
15: That's not good enough. But this is where the goalkeepers, 20 years ago, it was 80% chance you're going to score a goal. With these goalies now, A, they know where everybody's going.
5: Right.
15: So there's the mind game, right? And B, people are now doing the stutter step, wait a long time. That doesn't help. It's funny. It's funny how a PK works because if you wait a half a second too long, you can create doubt for yourself. Yeah, so It is really a mind bender for the shooter and the goalkeeper, but goalkeepers are so big and long now that...
16: If you're the taker, you kind of just got to slam it as hard as you can, and that's leading to a bunch of misses. It's leading to balls off of posts and crossbars, and certainly for Australia yesterday, not a good penalty shootout for Australia as they fell, and they're done with their loss to Egypt as well. But it's a wild time right now here in the World Cup. Go ahead.
15: Isn't that funny? Lineups. On Australia... you know, you just kind of felt that they were, Egypt was going to have the upper hand, and then doggone it, Mo Salah with a little Panenka right down the middle.
16: Yeah, exactly. Well, all right, gutsy. Let's get into it for Canada and Morocco there. That is how they got to this point. Now, Morocco is in their seventh World Cup. Canada is in their third. I mentioned this game is taking place in Houston, Texas. It's kind of a meeting in the middle of these teams. Morocco is stationed in New Jersey.

0: are their holding midfielders with Brahim Diaz and Unahi and El Kunus on the left wing with Saibari up top. That is for Morocco. Now, Pete Fewing, what is Canada doing today?
1: American-born Marsh. Oh, we said Rodney Marsh, the old NASL
0: Jesse
1: player.
0: Jesse Marsh.
1: Jesse Marsh. American-born Jesse Marsh puts out a 4-4-2. Here it is. Crippio in goal. Johnston is your right back. Laria, your left back. In the middle, Bombito de Forgoles. In the midfield, the four, Buchanan on the right, Ahmad on the left. In the middle, Segur Estequillo. Up front, David and Oluwaseyi.
0: And Jonathan David, part of that group that is in the Golden Boot race. He obviously needs to take a few more to kind of get in the real race to join your Messis and your Hollands and your Mbappes, but he has scored a few as well. Let's take a break. We'll come back and give you the lowdown on what we're about to see today in Houston, Texas. It's Canada. It's Morocco. It's a battle for the quarterfinals. We will continue next. 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

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We welcome you back to the pregame show. We have Canada and Morocco facing off in the round of 16 in Houston, Texas. That kicks off in just about 15 minutes. My name is Jackson Feltz. I am alongside the three-time national champion head coach Pete Fewing as we count you down to kickoff. We gave you that lineups, that previous segment. Of note, by the way, Ismail Kone, the heartbeat of the Canadian midfield, suffered a broken leg during their 6-0 thrashing of Qatar a couple weeks ago. The

0: 24-year-old is done for the tournament. He already underwent surgery, you know what? It's a shame for Canada as well. He is supporting this team from the sideline, but they a big piece of that Canadian team is now out. Canada coming into this tournament ranked 30th in FIFA, here finding themselves in the round of 16. Morocco came into this tournament ranking 7th. Pete, as we look at this match today and kind of break it down, Morocco on paper getting by a Netherlands team, great, clearly favored in this game. Canada, can they kind of rally? Can they, you know, build upon the win that they had over South Africa? I'm interested to see the dynamics of this game, where there is one clear favorite in Morocco, but Canada, can they pull an upset?
1: Well, they both had difficult pass in the round of 32 to get here. Emotional pass.
0: Yeah.
1: There, I don't think there's going to be an easy game and going forward now. I don't think we'll see that, but I love Hakimi, the outside back. He's already scored a goal. He's so dangerous going forward. Saibari up front, multiple goals. Mm-hmm. Diop, another center back for them, has scored. So this is a very talented team, and they're on a mission. There's a pride and passion in this group that is not matched by, it's equal to the Brazil, the Argentinian team. I think it's something. They have a quality and a depth. They're on a mission. Canada, third World Cup, as you mentioned. I remember very well the 86 Canadian national team. That's kind of my era of players. So they have a different mindset coming into this. They're breaking ground by getting to the round of 16. And sometimes that takes the edge off, whereas I think Morocco has a fire in them that they have to go forward. Canada, I'm not saying they're satisfied. And Jesse Marsh, he's a motivator. He's a fire-up kind of guy. We've seen him on the sidelines at Leeds, sprinting down when they score goals. So he's kind of the rally guy behind them. But I just think there's a lot of talent at the back, in the midfield, and then up front. And I love an outside back getting forward.
0: Well, you think about Hakimi, right? I mean, Achraf Hakimi is the best right back in the world. I think it's pretty comfortable. Any, you know, soccer fan can pretty much comfortably say he's the best right back in the world. He's their captain, of course. You mentioned Saibari. 3 goals in his 4 World Cup games so far, 6'2", 25 years old. Just such a powerful forward there for Bayern Munich. They really do have quality at all sides. And it's a Morocco team that obviously went to the semifinal back in 2022. Right. They were the first ever African and first Arab team to ever make a World Cup semifinal. So
1: they were the great story of that.
0: They're out to show, hey, it wasn't just a one-time thing. We are legit. Yeah. We are the best from our region. And we're coming back to show that wasn't a one-hit wonder. We can go back and do it over again. They obviously have to get back through this game and then potentially France in a quarterfinal just to get to a semifinal, but they want to show it's not a one-hit wonder. I'm wondering for Canada, and we can kind of loop this in here to our players to watch. Today's players to watch are brought to you by Fox One. The excitement of the FIFA World Cup is now streaming live on Fox One, the official English streaming platform to catch every unforgettable moment. Fox One brings the action straight to your screen so you never miss a goal. Download Fox One and experience the FIFA World Cup live. And I kind of want to focus in because Canada had, you know, their final group stage game against Switzerland, and it was a game in Vancouver where it was like, all right, you can play on the front foot. You can play in this game like you should be in it to win it. And they just weren't. And I'm wondering, in a game like this, where they're very clearly not the favored team, is Canada just going to sit back again like they did against Switzerland? Or are they going to play one-for-one go at Morocco like a Cape Verde did against Argentina yesterday? And do they have the players to do that?
1: Yeah, that's a great question, because I thought Cape Verde would do that. They would sit back, and they didn't.
0: Right.
1: They played straight up. I think Canada will do that. They're a 4-4-2. I think they'll sit back a little bit, try to absorb, try to get the rhythm of the game. I like their bench, Davies, Laren, Schuffelberg,
0: yep,
1: right? They've got some guys that they can bring in. So now with these water breaks, the hydration breaks at the 25-minute mark, 22-minute mark, I see them saying, let's get to that spot at zeros, right? Don't give them anything. And let's go quarter by quarter, because that's the reality of what it is now. So I would say, but I was wrong yesterday for sure, with Cape Verde.
0: Everybody was. Don't take it personally.
1: Touche. So, I think that I love your point about Morocco. They've got something to prove that they're legit, and it is, they're on a mission, whereas Canada, I just feel like that win, You're right. Switzerland, they had momentum. Bosnia 1-1 tie. Qatar 6-0. Switzerland knocked them back a little bit.
0: Yeah.
1: But the South Africa win late 92nd minute. Estiquillo's great goal. And Scheffelberg was one who played that in.
0: Right.
1: I like him on the wing. But I think you're right. I think they'll sit in. I think Canada will sit in for a little bit.
0: Okay.
1: Get a feel for the game.
0: Well, if they sit in there, and you mentioned Estiquillo, you know, obviously he's in. For me, Jonathan David, right? If you're going to sit in, you need to be able to get on the counter. And Jonathan David, who has 3 goals in his 4 games, you know, if we're looking at players to watch, if Canada has a hope, then he's going to need to finish his few chances if Canada's able to get it going. We'll get a break here. We'll wrap it up with keys to the match and the history for these two countries in the World Cup. 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

0: We are 6 minutes away from Canada versus Morocco at Houston Stadium in the round of 16, fighting for a berth in the World Cup quarterfinals. Wrapping up the pre-match show, Jackson Feltz and the three-time national champion head coach Pete Fewing. Well, for Canada and Morocco, this is not the first time they've faced off in the World Cup. This is not the first time they've faced off in quite a while. They just played each other, actually. 2022 World Cup. They were both in Group F on December 1st, 2022 in Doha, Qatar. Morocco defeated Canada 2-1. They won Group F with 7 points. Canada, meanwhile, finished that group with 3 losses and a -5 goal differential, finishing last. So for this tournament, the question of can they get not only their first World Cup win, can they get, in addition to that, their first knockout round win, which they got over South Africa, and perhaps their first quarterfinal berth. It will take a win over Morocco, who are in their 7th World Cup. The first came back in 1970. It's been a steady incline, as I mentioned the previous segment. In the last World Cup, they became the first African and first Arab team to ever reach a World Cup semifinal. They were also, by the way, set to be a partial host of the World Cup coming up in 2030 alongside Portugal and Spain. Pete, very quickly, what are your keys to this match, Morocco-Canada?
1: For Canada, get to that first hydration break at zeros, right? If you score a goal, great, but if you get your rhythm, get your defense, get used to Hakimi out of the right coming forward, get used to the big load that, say, Saibari is up front, and just make sure, try to get into the rhythm of the game. The wing play is going to be very important offensively and defensively. You got to get your crosses in, but you've also got to deny, you know, an outside back getting forward is so great because they can run 20 yards without getting picked up. So you've got to make sure that if you can deny his service, if you can deny Hakimi's getting forward, then restarts are going to be important. Diop's very good in the air. Corner kicks, they got to be very, very sharp.
0: Well, can Morocco prove that 2022 was not a fluke? Can Canada continue their greatest World Cup of all time? Let's head out to Houston Stadium for kickoff. 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
11: Here in Houston, Derek Ray, joined by Rob Green. 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
12: Hello, Derek. Hello, everyone.
11: Tactically, Canada's directness against Morocco's poise and possession. Fascinating confrontation to kick off the round of 16.
13: Yeah, absolutely. And you're looking at Canada, they're going to have to be direct and they're going to have to play a perfect game, you feel, tonight. They have not played opposition like this so far. And within that, you're looking to say, how can we go about this? They like to be aggressive off the ball. They like to be aggressive on the ball. If they get that right, they can prove a challenge. Off key by 1 minute, 1 second, Morocco will expose them.
11: Every new phase at the greatest sporting show on earth brings with it a heightened sense of tension, and dare I say, anxiety, if you're from one of the participating countries. Jesse Marsh at Mission Control here in Houston for Canada. And his opposite number, Mohamed Ouahbi, actually Belgian-born, but of Moroccan heritage, and proving to be the right fit for this group of players. Under the roof, with climate control in place, on the 4th of July, the round of 16 commences. The co-hosts in 2026 against the co-hosts in 2030. Canada versus Morocco here in Space City. A little bit of a false start. Well, the nerves are jangling. Now we're underway. Well, the winners to fill the initial space in the quarterfinals in Boston on Thursday. And two very different styles and approaches to the game. I think that is all part of the intrigue here, Rob.
13: Yeah, absolutely. And you're looking at Canada with their 4-4-2, which turns very much in a 4-2-2-2. And they'll look to go direct, they'll look to go fast, hit their front two as early as possible, because that's where Morocco have been at their weakness. If you get at their defence, the centre-backs, there's a new pairing again in for today. If you get at those quickly, they have conceded goals. For Morocco, it'll be interesting to see Hakimi on the right, star player, along with Brahim Diaz. He's on their right-hand side of their 4-2-3-1 at the minute. High on your top of your screen, the two of them, you can see together that relationship that they have as they control the ball, control the game. How they go about unpicking Canada's press is going to be key.
11: Issa Diop in his customary position scored that very late equaliser in Monterrey against the Netherlands on Monday. Such drama in that match. So it went to a penalty shootout before Morocco emerged victorious, knocking out the Dutch. Canada, who did enough against South Africa in their last game. Goal right at the death from Stefan Eustachio. Moise Bombito, defensive anchor. We wondered coming into the tournament if he was going to make it. That's the result of a left tibia injury that he suffered with his French club Nice back in October. It was a close run thing. They certainly need him. They would want to have Alphonso Davies playing from the start, but that hasn't been possible. Did come on for 15 minutes against South Africa, however.
13: Yeah, and you're looking at the two of them at the centre-backs. They like to be aggressive. Mobito and De Fougerol like to go up high against the centre-forward. You can see number 11 there. Bombito's up against him as a centre-back. When they get it slightly wrong, Canada, that's when they get themselves in trouble. Want to be front-footed, want to be aggressive, which is fine. You've just got to get it right. And the higher you go, the tougher the opposition is, harder it gets.
11: Haven't had a chance to talk about the officials. Michael Oliver from England is the man in the middle. Tejon Buchanan getting himself involved that time for Canada. In the dark shirts and dark shorts, Morocco in white. And Halhal, as we mentioned, given the nod in the middle of that defence, did start the victory over Haiti. That was at the end of the group stage. Morocco at the wobbliest in that game. But they did ring the changes.
12: Yeah, and you're looking at that centre-back pairing for Morocco, and that in itself is key. Is you're looking at two players who aren't superstars in this team, but steady players. They need to be steady again, because there's going to be rushes. There's going to be chaos from Canada.
11: Richie Larea got the break of the ball for Canada, dragging it towards the byline. And all the Canadian players pointing towards the corner flag. And it has been given. Corner here to Canada in the early going in Houston.
12: Yeah, no surprise. Actually, left back getting to the byline. That's what they want to do. They want to flood the box, cause chaos. They've been positive. They've been front-footed so far. Only 4 minutes in, but the game has been played in Morocco's half. Michael Oliver having a chat here on the centre spot. My eye's drawn towards the back post. There's two players there waiting. You just see them, number 12 and 17. They're going to make a run across the six-yard box.
11: Eustachio and confident enough punch by Yacine Bono. Actually born in Montreal in Canada. Both goalkeepers here from Quebec. And it opens up. And it was Jonathan David inside the area. Well, the traffic flow right now very much towards Bono.
12: Yeah, completely lost his shape. See that great big gap in the centre circle, in the D. Where the Moroccans have vacated, looking to press. There's a clever little header down from De Fougerol. Jonathan David just running out of road.
11: Well, set pieces have been important for Canada. You think about the chances they've created on the back of them throughout this tournament. David is waiting inside the six-yard area. Was Eustachio. Cover back there for Canada. Sigur, who fed it forward in the general direction of Buchanan. And some defending for Halhal to do.
12: Really positive from Canada, just going forward, and there, even then, just getting the ball and hooking it over your shoulder, get it over the defence, ask a question of them to say, get yourself running towards your own goal.
11: Eustachio with LAFC on loan from Porto, that actually play a couple of times for the Portugal under-21s. Such an important player, this man, for Jesse Marsh, for Canada. And again, it was De Fougerol with a header. And Bono got his glove on that one. Eustachio, clever pass. De Fougerol. And driven away by Ismaël Saibari to safety for now, but a good little passage from Canada.
12: A really good pressure. Front-footed nature that we know of Canada.
11: And it's a very interesting style that Jesse Marsh favours. It's the pressing approach. It's the Ralf Rangnick school. Jesse Marsh, who used to work with Ralf Rangnick in Leipzig in Germany. And a pause here.
12: Zunai took a massive blow in the air. Absolute sandwich between the two. It was an NFL-style block. Bono's been under pressure at the start of this game, as has the Moroccan defence, and Jesse Marsh will have said to them, look, there is nothing to fear here. You've got to go out and be positive, be true to yourselves, be true to the success that you've got so far as an outfit. And you're 7 minutes in, 8 minutes in, they've been on the front foot.
11: Yes, a very encouraging start made by Canada. We're here at this magnificent stadium in Houston, Texas. Capacity more than 70,000. With its retractable roof. And mercifully, we're watching this game in the air conditioning.
14: It would have been a whole different proposition if that roof was open.
11: Hussein Mazraoui, who's highly flexible, ends up playing left back for Morocco because Ashraf Hakimi on the ball now, of course, is the right back of choice. Two very significant contributors just in front of the defence. Ayoub Bouadi is only 18, recently switched from France, was the captain of the France under-21s, and Neil El Ainaoui. Alistair Johnston, always a vigorous performer for Canada, plays in Scotland for the double winners Celtic. That was an injury-riddled campaign as far as Johnston was concerned. And pursuing that one was the man playing next to Jonathan David, Tani Olawashi.
14: Yeah, unapologetically direct, two balls, one from the goalkeeper up to the halfway line, win the second ball and then just go again. Olawashi's a handful. He's going to be a really tricky customer for Diop and Halhal at the back. And you know what, just go and do it, do your thing.
11: Morocco will likely look for overloads when they can, for the technical skills to come to the fore. For Canada, it's often very much a focus on the short route to goal, just a few passes after the ball win.
14: You just see at the top of your screen now how direct or how narrow Canada aren't at the overload of Brahim Diaz and
11: it's given away by El Ainaoui, and possibilities here for Canada. Olawashi with that attempt, and then acrobatics would have been spectacular had it come off for him and for the Canadians. But they try again. And Buchanan looked as though he had thrown himself to the ground and went back in for the challenge. Well, it's full throttle football under Jesse Marsh from Canada.
14: Yeah, and this is the blueprint. There's a slack pass, and that you can see the overload of Hakimi at the bottom of your screen. That's the intrigue, that's what they're leaving. But from there, wonderful little turn. Got his shot away, probably not as clean as he would have liked, but Bono is one of the best at this, coming out and making yourself big. He knows that's a big chance. As few of passes as possible, just get it in front of goal.
11: Bouadi, and here is Mazraoui of Manchester United. Saibari can be a real handful for opponents up against Bombito, but he ultimately solves the problem. Moise Bombito for Canada, and they try to click into an attacking gear again. It's been a very bright start to this match. Canada and Morocco, first game in the round of 16. They're trying to knit things together. Canada, David shuffling the ball off. Moustakio does know how to split open a defence, and that was his intention. Well, the FIFA president in attendance, Gianni Infantino, doesn't miss too many matches, hasn't done at this World Cup. And that again was careless by Morocco. Halhal trying to sweep up. He was put under pressure. Moustakio making inroads. Haven't really been able to get out very much so far, the Atlas Lions. And it's an in-your-face sort of performance early on from Canada. Alistair Johnston. Well, the idea was good. Moustakio steadying himself. David. It's away in the nick of time by Halhal. Oh, they're covering plenty of ground, these Canadian players. They are up for it.
14: Yeah, the manager applauds. And at the minute, this is Canada's game, how they want it to be played. chaotic, panicky, end-to-end. That's the energy that they need and require. How long they can keep it up for is another question. Morocco just want this, want a little bit of stay possession, a little bit of control in the game.
11: Remember, it's a big day here on Fox. Kylian Mbappe and his France teammates facing Paraguay in Philadelphia. That match is next on Independence Day. Delighted you've chosen to spend part of it with us. We're here in Houston, Texas, in the Lone Star State.
14: And the pressure on. He's all over the pitch. And just waiting for that moment to pounce. The threat is in behind, and Morocco are choosing not to make those runs at the moment. You look at the top of the screen again, the switch is on all the time for Morocco. It's getting the ball out of their feet, getting that opportunity to get the ball out there. Canada not allowing that at the moment.
11: That's Morocco not really able to any great extent to fly out of the blocks, but still a lot of football to be played. Diop looking for El Alnawi. Plays for Roma in Serie A in Italy. Larea adjudged to have been the culprit. And he's going to be seeing plenty of Hakimi on that side.
14: Yeah, that's the combination. That's what we're talking about there. Three passes, one forwards, side and back, and then again, go. And Larea knowing that the gap's in behind him, knowing he's been told to be aggressive, but he's outnumbered out there.
11: Job for Morocco. Canada continue to try to press high. Can be a risky style. Maxime Crépeau is the goalkeeper for Canada. As I mentioned, like Bono at the other end. He is from Quebec. Morocco, you just feel almost trying to calm it down. A string of passes, even just across the defence, steady a few nerves, build their way into the game. And that has been given as a free kick.
14: That's twice now. Larea on Hakimi. Michael Oliver, the referee, will be taking note. What are you saying? Be positive, be aggressive. But against Hakimi, it's a long old 90 minutes. You also have to have that element of control.
11: See the possession numbers instructive. Morocco already have had a lot of the ball, but Canada with their pressing, more effective. Alhal.
14: You see Bouadi now just trotting to get the ball. Wonderfully talented teenager. Controls the game from midfield. It's no surprise he's now dropped between the two centre-backs just to give that extra man.
11: See if they can spring Saibari. Bombito with him. Was essentially on his own, Saibari, and the flag has gone up. Just as that was developing promisingly for Saibari and Morocco.
14: He was on his own because he was offside, but it was... You can see the gaps that are there, the element of risk that is there in the game that Canada are playing. They're asking so much of their back line to say, hey, step forwards, but you've got to cover that as well.
11: De Fougerol has come into the Canada side today. No, Derek Cornelius, not in the starting 11 anyway. Johnston. And David was there just to touch it on, and fluency here. Eustachio doing his best to release Buchanan, and Halhal again having to clean up.
14: Really good covering from Halhal. Really, again, positive from Canada, using the width, using the right back, using the midfielders, the bounce passes. When you get it right in that formation, it's so difficult to stop because the positions are so unconventional.
11: These two countries did meet at the last World Cup in Qatar, with Morocco prevailing by 2-1 in the group stage. big improvement from Canada at this World Cup under Jesse Marsh. Eustachio is trying to swing it away. Johnston it was who made contact with it in there for Canada.
14: Well, it's a free header. It's 10 yards out. And you're saying, well, there's no real pace on the ball, so it would have to be an incredible header. But because there's no real pace on the ball, you're saying, how have Morocco not got there and made a challenge? There's a little inkling, a little opening there for Canada.
11: 18 minutes in. And 0-0 so far. And there's the ball win again. Successful ball win. Eustachio. Ahmed, who's another of the players to have come into the team, has been playing for Norwich City.
14: Exciting player, my former team, and oh, he's hit the ground running there, really impressed.
11: So possession phase here from Canada. As I mentioned earlier, it's not all about possession when it comes to the Canadian way of playing under Jesse Marsh. It's about how you make an impact when you do win the ball, preferably high up. And well, the card has come out here from Michael Oliver. Hal Hal, not the only player seeking answers, but this is what transpired, Rob.
14: Yeah, just having to get way out, and he's out where he doesn't want to be. Aloish, been positive so far, it's been a handful. I think Hal Hal knows he's in for a long afternoon, and Morocco in trouble. There's someone down. We've got a real problem here. Subs are being prepared. Saibari, I think his hamstring went when he did the first run. And he's just caught offside. He had a little bit of a wince. I'm not sure whether it was this one or the one where he was caught offside, but in there was a sprint. And early on in games, not quite fully fit. That was the grimace that I saw.
11: Now, something went twang. Well, they've relied very heavily, Morocco, on Ismaël Saibari at this World Cup. Scored at each of their group stage games against Brazil, Scotland and Haiti. And the bulk of the support here in Houston is for Morocco. They are going to make a substitution. Soufiane Rahimi will get the call. This is not what Morocco need.
14: He's not as physical a presence, not one that can drive into the space like Saibari, but he does have timing of the runs. He likes to run into in a different way, into and runs into the box more so. He's already scored in the tournament.
11: That's a goal and an assist in the 4-2 win over Haiti. On he comes, Soufiane Rahimi, born in Casablanca, plays in the United Arab Emirates for Al Ain. And the great one is here, supporting Canada, Wayne Gretzky. No one quite like him in ice hockey terms. Canada have acquitted themselves rather well so far in this opening round of 16 match. Eustachio too close to Bono, who gets both gloves on it, and almost at the midway point of this first half, and still it's a blank score sheet here on the 4th of July.
14: I just feel Morocco will be happy, not happy that they've lost their main man, the centre forward, but happy that Canada have thrown everything that they can at them, and it's still 0-0. They haven't played well, they haven't started well, but they're still level.
11: Masraoui trying something different. It's cut out by De Fougerol. And again, he's been playing in Belgium for Dender on loan from Fulham. Now two players down here. Buchanan switching over to the left. Sigur, who has now picked himself up for Canada, so full compliment again on the pitch. Cooling break coming up shortly here in H-Town. Hal, I think he knew what he was doing there. Making sure he won the free kick. David wasn't exactly chuffed about it. So into the match break here in Houston. And Canada certainly entitled to be happy about how they have started the game. Morocco perhaps need to come up with a slightly different plan. Onawashe forcing that save from Bono. Still 0-0.
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11: Jesse Marsh, Ashraf Hakimi and his teammates might have to rethink their approach, Rob. Yeah. How do you see it?
19: Yeah, interesting. They'll be really buoyed by the start, but you feel that Morocco played as badly as they could have done, and Canada as well as they could have done, and it's still 0-0. That's the problem that Canada have, is that in a game like this, if you're playing well, you're on top, you've got to take your chances. And they just didn't take that one big chance that they had.
11: Bono, as I mentioned earlier, Montreal-born. Canada, a while ago, did inquire about his potential availability. Always wanted to play for Morocco. Left Canada as a youngster and a very accomplished goalkeeper. Haven't really seen too much from Unahi in this match so far. Azadine Unahi likes to get forward ordinarily from his midfield position.
19: It's a bit of a problem that they've got, is that they went forward there early. Maybe a bit of a change-up. He's getting fouled in the process here, but there's not really a physical presence up front. They've lost that size of Saibari.
11: Here is Diop. He's been with Fulham since 2022. Previously West Ham United, Toulouse in France. Actually born in Toulouse. Marvellous city in the south of France.
19: That's Paul
13: from him. That just hopeful ball forward. They can't hit those sort of balls. They're just not that team.
11: Well, it was Bombito. And that shot coming in from the substitute, Rahimi. Not really testing Crepo.
13: It's a waste, because it's the best opportunity they've really had, and Brahim Diaz was going up on the right-hand side. A shot from there is a 1-in-100 job.
11: That's been the problem for Morocco. We haven't really called the name of Diaz much at all in the initial part of this round of 16 confrontation. And Crepo, underworked, has had to maintain concentration levels here.
13: From that distance, under pressure, taking the sting out the shot as well. De Fougerol feeling that that is a poor decision.
11: Buchanan is going to leave this throw in for Alistair Johnston.
13: We know where this is going. Maybe not for the first contact, but for the second contact, the knockdown.
11: Vancouver-born Johnston generating plenty of distance. Michael Oliver saw something in there that wasn't exactly to his liking. They are looking for De Fougerol whenever they can, these set plays.
13: Two hands in the back. Thank you very much, Mazraoui. I'll take a fall and get the free kick.
11: Morocco trying to grow into the game. USA playing Belgium in the round of 16 on Monday on Fox. And our coverage starts at 6 p.m. Eastern, 3 p.m. Pacific. Another massive day with US involvement. Scale of the task, of course, gets that bit more difficult with each passing round.
13: Still with the task, the scale of the opposition, and just seeing how Canada are going about it today and being so positive and proactive. You may go out, but go out on your terms. Go out playing the way that you want to play, and you've got every chance of going through.
11: This is a remarkable unbeaten run that Morocco have put together. Also found it pretty remarkable that they've played that many matches in just under a year, Rob.
13: 33 games unbeaten in 90 minutes, and I just feel that that's a normal season for any club team at times.
11: I was going to say, yeah. Now, Diop. Makini was tight by the touchline.
13: I think these Diop and Halal have got to play a little bit higher, engage the centre forwards. If they do that, then the gaps create behind. Playing the ball around here is safe, and you're not really going to engage. You need to get that little bit higher, and then the spaces appear behind them into the midfield.
11: Chasing after it is Hakimi, who is jet-heeled. De Fougerol went over there. Mohamed Ouahabi is patrolling the technical area. This is what happened.
13: You know, Rahimi doesn't really have that powerful presence that Saibari did in the game, and those runs aren't going to be as worrying.
11: Red hot atmosphere in Houston. The winners to face Paraguay or France. It will be in Boston on Thursday. Games keep on coming here at the FIFA World Cup. Marea back to Crepo. Place for Orlando City. Really was cruel, the injury that he suffered on the eve of the last World Cup. Broken leg, making up for it this time around. Bombito. Next to him is De Fougerol. He's going to have to cover an extra yard or two. Back the way by Eustaquio, and again with Crépeau. Canada co-hosts, but for the second round running, not on home soil. I think that's a bit of a pity. A bit of vision, it possibly could have been worked out that irrespective of where they landed, Canada would carry on Canadian soil. And we were up in Toronto just the other night for the brilliant Portugal-Croatia game. Rob, super atmosphere right across Canada.
19: Yeah, fantastic stadium, proper football stadium for a really great game.
11: Ali Ahmed. Eustaquio with the chip ball in, trying to place it onto the head of Tejon Buchanan. So Johnston to take this. Mohamed Ouahbi guided Morocco to a victory at the 2025 FIFA Under 20 World Championship. Tells you a lot about the trajectory the young players they have coming through. Used to be that they relied heavily on the diaspora. Players in countries like France and Belgium, Moroccan parentage, but well, they're going full pelt to develop players in Morocco as well now.
19: Last corner, he just floated it about 12 yards out. There wasn't a challenge from a Moroccan player, so you just got to be a little bit tighter, a little bit more aware.
11: Eustaquio looking for the head flick from Olawashe. Is it cleared away properly? Pouadi under pressure there from De Fougerol. Whistle's gone though, that will come back.
19: Causing themselves their own problems here, Morocco. Confused thinking and not clarity in movement and execution at the moment. Gave away the corner between themselves, and then there it's clumsy really getting the free kick when they were under pressure.
11: Look at the XG, something that we refer to more and more in football. 0.46 for Canada, 0.02
19: yeah,
11: for Morocco. That's expected goals based on the action.
19: Yeah, they've done nothing so far, Morocco. And this is the problem of what I'm talking about. You're 35 minutes into a game against one of the bigger hitters in the tournament and playing well.
11: Masraoui robbed of it by the eager Buchanan. It's a natural dribbler. Goes for Villarreal in Spain nowadays.
19: Yeah, it was really good from Buchanan. Looking at slow and sloppy play again from Morocco. They've just not got this right. Masraoui having to double back on his own actions late into the tackle. Not much of a tackle.
11: It was a bit of a meagre effort. And Johnston with the latest throw-in. Canada never afraid to at least try to win their aerial duels in such situations. Part of their strategy, something they're good at. Johnston again, trying to help the ball on its way. Masraoui came away with it. Rahimi, but a misplaced pass in the general direction of Unahi. Michael Oliver has stopped play. Masraoui on the ground here. Rob?
19: Yeah, just caught late. Was playing advantage, that block there. After he played the ball. They haven't really had the opportunity to break through the Canadian lines. Haven't really had the sustained passing and pressure that we were expecting. They're missing him.
11: No two ways about that. Saibari reduced to the role of spectator. Coming up, the Bank of America halftime show. Rob Stone, Clint Dempsey, Landon Donovan and Alexi Lalas. Live from Independence Hall up in Philadelphia. Fitting place for the chaps to be on this special day, Independence Day, 4th of July. Canada and Morocco going at it here in Texas.
14: It's really good intensity about the Canadian press, and it's in there. They're waiting for those short passes because they're so close together, Canada, when they press, that they get that pressure on, and then they explode, and that's where Morocco are almost so tentative about it. They don't know where to go forwards. So they're okay with the possession here, but how you get forwards, these balls now, all of a sudden you can see the Canadian shirts just getting in around them.
11: And it's a very coordinated press when it all comes together. Well, it was El Ainawi. Neil El Ainawi. It's a little coming together there. Nareya Hakimi and the referee. Look at Michael Oliver. Got right in the middle, and now things threaten to kick off. Not one little minor confrontation can do that. And others decide that they have to have their say.
14: Well, it's frustration from Hakimi. Frustration in general from Morocco. And Michael Oliver, normally a very cool and calm customer as referee,

0: to plead the Canadian case.
1: It's just a hopeful ball over the top. You can see the shove from Hakimi. There's the booking. And it's not much from Larea.
0: Well, let's quickly bring in Dr. Joe Macnick. Dr. Joe?
2: Well, earlier in the game, the same two players came together along the far side touchline twice, and the referee had warned Larea about his fouls against Hakimi, and Hakimi decided to take matters into his own hands, hence what just happened and the two cautions.
0: Thank you, Dr. Joe. These referees have to make up their own mind how they manage a game, and Michael Oliver clearly felt that not managing that situation called for a yellow card apiece. Has been a physical component to this. Bilal Elkanous, I must say, he has been virtually invisible so far.
1: Well, as have most of the attacking midfielders. Unahi, Brahim Diaz, barely been mentioned in it. Can't get a foothold in the game. They're a bit confused by how to go about this. Morocco.
0: They won so many friends at the last World Cup. It was a slightly different playing style under Walid Regragui. A bit more reactive. They've become ever more the possession-based team. Finished fourth at the last World Cup. And amongst the favourites of quite a few big names in football, the great Tony Kroos actually said ahead of the tournament he saw Morocco as potential winners.
1: They're looking to progress and looking to become a better side from what they were 4 years ago. Then it's one of the big shouts, but on this showing, looking to get just through this one game.
0: This is proving to be quite the examination for Morocco.
1: They've got the problem that they can't get either of the defensive midfielders on the ball. Just trying to find those angles, get that right.
0: See the hunt for the ball there by the Canadians. They all understand their assignments. That was Sigur who made his way up, knew that it was his job to pile the pressure on. And again there, Moustakio had gone sliding across, and Morocco continued to look rather befuddled by it all. Maybe they can change things here. Brahim Diaz trying to get a foothold in the game at long last. And not just a free kick, but a yellow card as well.
1: It was a tactical foul. Come on. The right back Johnson, he's getting up high and getting tight. Just a pull of the shirt, that was enough. And Brahim Diaz for once drifting and getting the angle right, and also getting the touch right. That's where they've been falling so short. It's just technically been falling short, and all of a sudden a little bit of space, an opportunity, and a yellow card.
0: It's David at the end of that. Johnston, as you saw earlier, was doing his best to keep Diaz in check. So Ashraf Hakimi sending it in. It's been a quiet first half in an attacking sense from a Moroccan point of view. David with the lead for Canada. Nahi was over there linking the play. Called upon was De Fougerol. First half ebbing away. That was a clear trick. Ahmed on the receiving end, and the cards coming thick and fast now. That was Azzedine Unahi.
1: Yeah, it's all got very scrappy, very tetchy all of a sudden, ever since Hakimi's coming together with Larea.
0: To five cautions gives you an indication

0: as to the pattern in the last few minutes.
1: He's got some thinking to do. It's been not an impressive performance, whereas Jesse Marsh can just say go and do the same again in the second half.
0: 6 minutes to be added on at the end of this half. Bombito having to chase over for Canada. He's under the cautious Buchanan, who comes away with it. The Moroccan throw all happened right in front of Mohamed Ouabi. It's been a pretty busy first half for Michael Oliver.
1: He's just letting this one fly, and there was a touch, there was a contact. You see how tight it is, how many black shirts are around the ball, how free Hakimi is on the right-hand side, on the other side of the pitch. He's got the whole half of the pitch to himself. He's got 6-7 shirts around the ball. He needs one pass in and then another pass out. Get it out of there as quickly as you can.
0: Diop. To think about that one. Reminder, James Corden and the After Hours crew will be on Fox tonight. Another nightly wrap of today's World Cup action and special guests, including Whitney Cummings on Fox at midnight. Looking forward to that.
1: That just about sums it up for Morocco. Mazraoui just passing the ball clean off the pitch, turning to his teammates and going, what was that? Why are you giving me the ball there? Shake of the head, yeah, from the manager. This is an abject first half.
0: Yes, it's been absolutely wretched from Morocco when you consider the high standards that they've set for themselves at this World Cup. Be serious. Canada far more impressive, far more effective.
1: And you have to give them credit. I mean, hell, I was just desperately hoping for that that flag to come up, but how much have Morocco been poor and how good have Canada been off the ball? You have to say they've been really impressive in how they've hassled and harried Morocco.
0: Well, right now, I don't think Morocco will mind going into the interval. Chance to gather their thoughts. I'm sure from the point of view of Mohamed Ouabi, chance to change one or two things. First of the round of 16 matches. Possession with Morocco, but to be honest, it's been mostly meaningless possession.
1: They need to change. They need to change the intensity.
0: Lawache going to work against Halhal, away by Mazraoui. But over the head of Rahini, the substitute, the man who came on earlier for the injured Saibari. Element of risk about that. But it was Bombito who brought it down. Larea deciding to cut in. Moustakio, and those quick passes from the Canadians. Ahmed was involved in that little triangle, but now they look a bit more exposed, and Bombito didn't put in the challenge and space here for Morocco. El Canous. But then they lose the ball. It was El Ainawi. Chaotic little passage of play there.
1: Well, it was a fantastic recovery by the Canadian team, but therein is the threat. Morocco got it right once, and all of a sudden they were through. El Ainawi let them down with the sloppy bit of play coming back into it. But all of a sudden, the game changed.
0: Here is El Ainawi, and now Halhal for Morocco, and Mazraoui, and he decides to play it back to Bono. And added time at the end of a first half that has not been pretty for Morocco. Of Canada, well, what you see is what you get, what you usually get with Jesse Marsh coached teams. goes to face Paraguay or France at the quarter-final stage. Paraguay, who eliminated Germany on penalties. Fougerol, and he took a knock in the process, and there's going to be another caution. El Canous joins the club.
1: The tale of the first half is well read by De Fougerol, but from there you're thinking it was your touch more than anything, El Canous, that's led you into this problem where you're having to take evasive action. It's a little bit harsh on him, I feel, but the way that this first half has gone, it felt inevitable that it was going to be another yellow card.
0: Bilal El Canous helped Stuttgart reach the final of the German Cup this past season, only to lose to double winners Bayern. Well, the first half to forget about for Morocco. Different story for Canada. They might not be on the score sheet, but they have dictated the terms with a full throttle approach. Canada 0, Morocco 0 here in Houston. Let's send it back to Rob Stone in Philadelphia.
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6: 45 minutes in the books at Houston Stadium, and this match is a surprising result right here at halftime. 0-0 between Canada and Morocco. 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Well, this game is 0-0 right now. The better chances in this first half have certainly come from the Canadian side, Pete. And that kind of comes as a surprise to how maybe poor or how much of a lack of attack we have seen from Morocco.
7: I'm 0-2, 2 days in a row, thinking Cape Verde would bunker in, thinking Canada today would bunker in. They've played wide open. Canada's been good. They've given up possession, but they've had better of the chances. It's 33% possession for Canada, 67 for Morocco, but Canada has 4 shots, 2 on goal, right? And so, and Morocco had 1 from distance.
6: Right.
7: Not a problem, for the Canadian goalkeeper. So, Crapio. So it feels like Canada is on the front foot. Olise had a phenomenal chance. Great turn inside the box. Kind of reminds me a little bit of Balogun, the way he plays with his back to the goal.
6: Right.
7: Turns, hits it with his left foot. If he maybe clips it, goalkeeper goes down quick for Morocco, or he could have cut it to his left, but an excellent chance. So right now, you know, we said get to the hydration break at 0-0. Now we're halftime 0-0, and I would say Jesse Marsh, you know, his energy is lifting his team up and giving them confidence, and I imagine it's a fiery, enthusiastic speech in the locker room from Jesse Marsh.
6: Absolutely. I mean, you mentioned that chance from Oluwaseye. He is certainly the chance of the first half so far. That coming there in the 19th minute, that great turn, really takes a tremendous save there. For Morocco, I mean, I think, Pete, for me, the thing is I'm not sure they were ready for Canada to play them straight up. They were expecting, I think, what we were both expecting, which is a Canadian team that played Switzerland, where they sat back, and that was a Switzerland team that Canada didn't have to sit back, but they did anyway. So we kind of expected that might be the kind of way that they played. I don't think Morocco was ready for the game plan that Jesse Marsh brought out. And I mean, it's leading Morocco, as of a few minutes ago, had 0.02 expected goals. I'll say that again. Their XG, 0.02 for a Morocco team that got by Netherlands, that clearly is one of the favorites in this tournament to perhaps go back to a semifinal like they did in 2022. But I think that Morocco wasn't ready for the way Canada played them.
7: I think you're right. I think Jesse Marsh said, let's change the tactics. Let's surprise them. Let's go punch them in the face. Let's go right at them, right? Let's get numbers forward. Let's not sit back and bunker. And I think you're right. And it may be the same for Argentina yesterday with Cape Verde. You said it to me a moment ago about now they've got yellow cards all the way down.
6: That's
7: to the right.
6: Right. Yeah. Really quick. Their right back Hakimi and their right winger both are on yellow cards. That's interesting. Go ahead.
7: Yeah, it is interesting and kind of makes Hakimi have to be a little bit more cautious. Right. And Jesse Marsh will know this and they'll say, hey, let's go take him on. Hakimi's the best defender in the world on the right hand side. So I'm not sure you want to spend a ton of time trying to exploit that, but it is something to be aware of. So yeah, they've done a great job. Maybe they come out in the second half the same. Maybe they bunker a little bit for a while to kind of again get the rhythm. When we have these breaks, hydration breaks, water, halftime breaks, sometimes that's where teams don't come out as sharp as they need to, and they give up goals. When Morocco goes forward, they do look like they can be very, very dangerous. There's no question this is, again, last World Cup, getting to the Final Four. So this is a team that you can't say, okay, we got them right where we want them.
6: Right.
7: We need another focused 45 minutes plus stoppage.
6: Canada has been very impressive. You mentioned Morocco going forward. I mean, maybe the best time Morocco had going forward came 45+4. Big counterattack. It looks like they have numbers, but it's a credit to the Canadian. I mean, I want to say, you know, you got to give Canada their flowers. I guess I should say you got to give them their maple leaves. It is an incredible job that they've done, especially in that 45+4 moment, to get back, get organized so quickly defensively, to not allow Morocco to get going on really any of those counterattacks. It's been a great game so far. Canada is in it. As you mentioned, they are punching them in the face. Can Canada make the big punch that gets a goal on Morocco? We'll take a break. We'll come back and give you some keys to the second half. 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

0: You are listening to FIFA World Cup 2026 on iHeartRadio. We welcome you back to the halftime show. It is from Houston Stadium, 0-0 between Morocco and Canada. Canada, who has played extremely well, had certainly the better chances there in that first 45 minutes. And now we look ahead to the second half. Our keys to the second half are brought to you by Fox One. 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Download Fox One and experience the FIFA World Cup live. Pete, I want to go for both of these teams, starting with Canada. They were the better team in the first half. What are the keys to Canada finding a win in the final 45?
1: Well, their best chance came from a ball that split the lines right down the middle, right? We talk about Hakimi, the right back, being one of the best, if not the best, outside back. So getting those balls slipped in to Alouache in the middle of the park where he can turn, he does well with his back to the goal. So try to get him more service. Restarts, I think, are going to be a factor. Corner kicks, both directions, right? Each team can be pretty dominant on a restart in the air if the service is good. So don't give any unnecessary fouls. Don't give anything away where someone's got a free kick at the edge of the box. We saw that Argentina yesterday. Messi had three from the edge of the box. Didn't capitalize on any of them, but don't give any cheap opportunities away. Keep going down the middle. The flanks are very important. I think the subs for Canada can come in.
0: Yeah.
1: It could be, you know, Laren got two goals and he was not happy that he didn't start.
0: Alphonso Davies played 15 minutes off the bench. He is very clearly Canada's, I think, best player. We can all agree on that. He's coming back from injury.
1: Yep.
0: Can Alphonso Davies play more than 15 minutes?
1: Yeah. And Schaffelberg on the wing on the right hand side was, you know, got pace, could get his crosses in, and they're all veteran players. And so, and this is when you say, hey, can you go? Yes, I can go. So I think for Davies, if he could get 25 minutes, if they keep it, let's get to the next hydration break. And sometimes you say, here's our plan. Get to hydration break. Let's get Davies on. See where we go.
0: And now for Morocco. They didn't do much of anything in the first half. How can they reverse it and play better and get a winner in the second half?
1: Well, again, Hakimi is such an important piece to their... Yeah. Saibari has really been a non-factor.
0: Yeah.
1: And he's, you know, he's had multiple goals for them. Diop getting forward, he's one I'm always concerned about on restarts. So if you're Morocco, when you get your restarts, get him involved. But they've got, you know, Brahimi, Yassine is not starting, but again, another guy that can come off the bench. So flank play has been very good for Morocco in the past, getting balls to their forward up front, Saibari. He hasn't gotten any of the service. So they've got to play better. They've got to do what they do best.
0: They certainly do. Right now, Canada was the better team in the first 45 minutes. This is a battle between... Why? We didn't know there would be a battle between heavyweights. We didn't know there would be a full-on punch-in-your-face boxing match, but that is what we are getting at Houston Stadium. So let's head back out to Houston. It's 0-0 between Canada and Morocco. Can Morocco show that 2022 was not a fluke? Can Canada continue their best World Cup run in the country's history? The second half in a 0-0 game will start next. 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
9: Can't get my eyes off of it, by the way. Rob Stone, Clint Dempsey, Landon Donovan, Alexi Lawless. Landon, not a typical Moroccan first half. What do you expect them in the second half?
10: They were shocking. You know, the first game France played, they had a half like this. They were awful. Turned it around. They made some adjustments. I'll be very curious to see what Morocco and their manager do to, I don't know if it's a substitution. They have to change something, Lex.
11: But on the other side, if you're Canada, this Morocco team is ripe. If you're Jesse Marsh, yeah, you say, hey, you got to figure out a way to, the chances that you create are wonderful, but you got to put the ball on the back of the net. So that man right there has got to be thinking, we have a chance of going through against a Morocco team and getting us out of the round of 16.
9: What do you do about Alphonso Davies, Quint?
12: He came in last game, so I think he'll come in this game. When he comes on the field, he's a game changer. Also, he gives the crowd a huge boost. So, yeah, I think he comes into this game and it could be a difference maker. But all, like Landon said, Morocco needs to come out and play like the Morocco that we know. They need to try to boss the game, be more on the front foot, create more chances. And if you're Canada, keep doing what you're doing.
10: Yeah, Jesse March brought him in, you know, 75th minute last time, knowing they could have gone to extra. So he's got to be at least 45, 55, 60 minutes fit. So he might come in even earlier today.
9: 0-0 after 45. We'll see you next on the postgame show. Now back out to Houston, your match announcers, Derek Ray and Rob Green.
13: Yes, thank you very much, Rob. And just to continue the point that Clint was making, Richie Larea, one of six players booked in the first half, so that might play a part in the thinking of Jesse Marsh when it comes to deploying Alphonso Davies. Even though he has been injured, that hamstring problem that he picked up towards the end of the season with Bayern. 0-0 here. We're in Houston, Texas. I wouldn't be surprised if the music playing in the Moroccan dressing room at halftime was "Show Me the Way to Amarillo." Anywhere but here. It was not an impressive first half showing by Morocco, with Canada calling the shots, certainly in the early going. And you would say tactically so far a triumph for Jesse Marsh over Mohamed Ouabi, but a long way to go, Rob.
14: Yeah, absolutely. Half a job done for Canada. You feel that they've got the blueprint of the game, of how they want to play. Looking at that sort of moment there, that breakaway moment, winning the ball back, that's the bit that they're waiting for. They were brilliant at it in the first half, but couldn't capitalise. Morocco, you have to say, as the guys were saying in the studio, need to come up with a different answer. Already Hakimi's a little bit higher on this right-hand side.
13: Ashraf Hakimi, usually the catalyst for good things as far as Morocco are concerned. The aforementioned Larea putting in the challenge. It was a feisty first half at times, especially as it grew older, with Michael Oliver, the English referee, reaching for his pocket on no fewer than six occasions. Hakimi chisels a throw-in out of it for the Atlas Lions.
14: Yeah, there was more bookings than talking points, weren't there?
13: I think that's fair to say. We hope it's different in the second half, because as much as anything, we want to make sure that Landon Donovan remains awake. Landon, we heard you in the studio talking about your red-eye experience. So let's make sure you don't fall asleep. Unahi for Morocco. It's faced there by Ahmed. Winning the ball again, Canada. Oluwase, and once more. Came off chop. Last of all, can't really afford to do that sort of thing against Canada, as Moustakio gets himself right in there beside Michael Oliver.
14: Well, they're pleading the case for a foul in there somewhere. That pull of the shirt there from Unai. But you're looking again, the movement was slow, the passing was slow for Morocco, anything but from Canada. When they get the ball, they pounce and go for it.
13: Wasn't given as offside. It's going back to that last move. Look at the disparity as far as corners go. Short one here from Moustakio. Ahmed. Marea trying to switch the point of attack. Well, they had De Fougerol, as you would expect, as one of the targets up the set play. It's been the pattern throughout.
14: Yeah, he's been a real handful to pick up for Morocco.
13: Will Morocco wake up? Oh, the challenge by De Fougerol. And there's another one. Another yellow card. We're up to seven now. It's the turn of Luc De Fougerol.
14: Probably the easiest one of the afternoon for Michael Oliver. Absolutely no need to make this challenge. Just shepherd him down the line. There was no support in the penalty area. There was nothing for them to go and play with. Just allow him down the line. Rahimi taking the foul, thank you very much, and the yellow card.
13: Determined defender, important one for Canada. De Fougerol taking the place of Derek Cornelius in this Canada team today. Ashraf Hakimi, and that was superbly worked. What a hit by Unahi. At long last, Morocco have liftoff in here.

0: on the 4th of July. Morocco hit the front.
1: A moment of brilliance and a really poor performance from Morocco. And you watch the white shirts run to the near post and drag the black shirts away from the space. And now it's just got to wait. The weight of the ball is perfect. It's sat 20 yards out. Pick your spot. And from there, all he's got to do is wrap his foot round it. Such is the weight of the ball from Hakimi. It's a wonderfully executed goal. Just through the bodies. That's something from the training ground. They have been poor in this game, but they have match winners in their team.
0: Well, the contrast in emotions. Canada have got to get on with it. They've got to pick themselves up. Psychologically, not great to have conceded early in the second half. Having been the better team in the first 45. Well, it's what the game needed, to be honest. And a bolt of lightning. That's what it was for Unahi's 10th international goal. Marvellous effort, that.
1: Brilliant, brilliant free kick. But you have to say, it was needless. De Fougerol, a needless tackle on the touchline, gave an opportunity from nothing. Yes, wonderfully executed. Imagination, everyone involved in the team. But completely needless.
0: Eustachio trying to do the conducting of the orchestra there in midfield. Larrea again, Eustachio, and here is the man we were talking about, De Fougerol. Not a great moment for him, but again, that challenge, yellow card, free kick, the rest is history. But now Canada looking to threaten. You know what Jonathan David is capable of. Record goal scorer for Canada's national team. But Morocco looking a lot more confident now, and Hakimi striding forward with purpose for the Atlas Lions. Still with Hakimi, it was Ahmed with the challenge. Nothing wrong with that.
1: Brilliant tackle in the end, but the opportunities to cross the ball there for Hakimi for his teammates was on. Chose not to do it. Two players free in the box, waiting for the cross.
0: Hakimi is so often the man who makes them tick. It was Ahmed, his contribution. Now the trend for Canada, not great when conceding first, but my goodness, they have been a team transformed at this World Cup. Haven't as much as picked up a point in previous World Cup participations.
1: He's got some pondering to do, hasn't he? Yeah, you see in that first half, you say, well, as good as it was, and we talked about it, Derek, that the fact is that they hadn't scored. And you've got to score when you're on top in games like this, because things like that can happen against great teams.
0: Morocco, who didn't get going at all in the first half, and a real shot in the arm at the beginning of the second, courtesy of Azzedine Unahi. Don't forget, coming up on Fox, it's France, it's Les Bleus up against Paraguay in Philadelphia. Kylian Mbappe, Michael Olise and company. That match is next here on Fox. The entertainment continues in between the cookouts. And Diop has tried to touch it forward. Larrea, Odawashe, and Bouadi was back there to buttress the Morocco defence. Well, they could be under pressure here, Canada. And Rahimi, Brahim Diaz, had made that lung-bursting run initially with the ball at his feet.
1: Yeah, it was a poor ball from him. He did really well to ride the challenge and then release his teammate, but he pushed him too wide, Rahimi, and he's having to stretch and drag it back. And from there, never really going to get the cutback that he needed. Game stretched all of a sudden.
0: So Hakimi and Unahi talking it over. That was the combination for the goal that separates these two countries in the first match in the round of 16 here at the FIFA World Cup. Ashraf Hakimi looking for Bilal Elkanous, and again by Hakimi. Alhal is running out of space here in Space City. This is the last of the matches here. Well, the pride of Racine, Wisconsin, but not looking too happy.
2: No.
0: At the moment.
2: He's pondering, and you're thinking, the obvious question is, when are you going to bring Alfonso Davies on? It's no good him sitting on the touchline, waiting, and we're 55 minutes in now, and the guys in the studio are talking about, you know, how quickly can he bring him on? Well, you're out in 35 minutes with your best player by a long way on the bench. You may as well bring him on and take him off in extra time if you have to.
0: Because Canada know they have to throw everything they can at Morocco. Progress at the World Cup on the line. There is no middle ground. You win or you fall by the wayside. Buchanan, that was not what he wanted to produce. It's Bombito and back to Crepo. He's been battling an injury. He was coming in. Sigur has been mostly the sitter in this constellation today for Canada. Alhal for Bono. And all the way up towards Rahimi. Bit of targeted kicking. Ashraf Hakimi. Clear free kick in favour of Larea. Well, what can Canada do about this? Ahmed. And it came off Ayoub Bouadi, the youngster. Last of all, corner here for Canada. And we've said it before, we'll say it again. Set plays. Significant for the Canadians.
2: Yeah, and his delivery, Mustakio, is terrific. And they've been undone by something a little bit different. Can they do something a little bit different themselves?
0: Mustakio sending it in as it bobbles around in there. Fougerol again competing for it, as is his want, as is Canada's need. Sigur over there in position of Hajduk Split in Croatia. Bombito in there, and of course De Fougerol. Was intended for De Fougerol. Kingston and Mustakio. Well, Morocco seem to have the situation under control. Elkanous gave it away a bit too easily, I must say.
2: Mustakio in this side is the one with the creative edge for Canada. Centre midfield has got the ability on the ball.
0: Buchanan takes the fall inside the area. Michael Oliver had a look from a few yards away. The offside flag was up in any case. Mazraoui is the player on the ground. Tejon Buchanan not letting it be known what he thought as he went to ground, but offside the verdict drop.
2: Well, it's academic, the decision. Alhal's been a little bit clumsy. two hands on the bat. There's no real force in it, but the action's there. There's absolutely no need. This was the action that got Mazraoui more the fall, awkward, than anything.
0: It's that clash with Johnston. Reminder to scan the QR code on the screen to vote for the Michelob Ultra Superior Player of the Match. 1-0 here to Morocco. They were very slow, sluggish in coming out of the traps. And a wonder goal from Unahi. And that is the difference. That's the goal that right now stands to put Morocco through. At the expense of the co-hosts, Canada still alive for now. Similar story for the other co-hosts, Mexico and, of course, the USA. We play tomorrow and on Monday, respectively. I'll say it does add to the fun of the fair, to the pageantry, when the co-hosts are still participating. We've seen that time and again down the years at the World Cup. Changes coming up for Morocco. They will be bringing on Sofiane Amrabat, who was one of their heroes 4 years ago. Defensive midfield player. Also, Chemsdine Talbi will make an appearance off the bench. Bouadi is protecting the ball. And frustration here for Onawashe and the other Canadian players.
2: Yeah, they did really well. Bouadier did well to just, marshal it there. Wasn't helped by Unai's teammate. Again, getting stuck in that press from Canada.
0: Now that's going to be the end of the shift for the 18-year-old Bouadi. And also for El Canous. I've seen him play better. So Shalbi and also Amrabat at this juncture.
2: Shalbi's a like-for-like swap. Came up with the assist for the goal against the Netherlands. Amrabat will just sit in midfield and be a block to get against.
0: And there's a change as well for Canada. Kyle Larin, 2 goals in 3 matches at this World Cup, is on the pitch now. Onawashe bids goodbye to this round of 16 and counter. And now they're going to have to chase back Canada. Rahimi. Well, the switch of play was a very poor one. Ay, ay, ay. It looked as though trouble was brewing for the Canadians. Unahi, really classy strike earlier to get the better of Crépeau. And played in again towards Rahimi. Brahim Diaz. Oh, that was glorious football. And then Hakimi, but didn't quite come off for the Atlas Lions. Still just the one goal.
2: Confidence is growing though for Morocco, and Canada have got more aggressive in a man-to-man press. Gaps are opening up.
0: Brahim Diaz. It was over vigorous. Played it in with a bit of venom. Ahmed. That's those little flicks and tricks. Amrabat. Almost immediate activity for him. Brahim Diaz is an entertainer. He's also a producer.
2: Yeah, now you see it. Now you don't. There it was. And it went straight through, clean nutmeg. Brilliant bit of footwork. And a little smile on his face for the first time in the game.
0: And I think he's put smiles on quite a few faces around the USA with that. It's all very, and I use this word deliberately, stodgy from Morocco in the first half. It was a bit fearful as well, wasn't it?
2: Yeah, they were scared of that counter-attack from Canada. Now, all of a sudden, you feel that they got the game where they want it to be. They know Canada have to come at them and open up a little bit more. Amrabat sitting now is a really good substitution because his experience, his know-how of just standing around and being in the right place, right time, right pass.
0: Nahi, now that could have been interesting. Bombito came across and no transgression, apparently, despite the protestations from Rahimi.
2: Well, he was never going to get to the ball. That's what Michael Oliver saw. Whether there was contact or not is a different matter.
0: Magnificent goal by Unahi to give Morocco the lead early in the second half here in Houston, Texas. Ahmed Diaz was trying to do the defending. Larrea. Well, the flag went up in any case. Amrabat knows his job.
2: Yeah, not for the first time in this since Morocco have scored. Canada drifted offside, and just the eagerness. And this is the difference maker. May not have been the hardest shot in the tournament, but one of the most accurate ones. When they needed something the most, someone turned up and gave a match-winning moment.
0: So 1-0 to Morocco. Is that going to be all they need? Or can Canada liven up in attack? Jesse Marsh said it before a ball was kicked. We are the underdogs. Many will write us off, but we don't especially care. Miss Buchanan trying to put the wind up. Bono. Laren heading it on. Moustakio was trying to make his way through initially. Wasn't the only one. And Bono is down. And that is a yellow card. It was certainly overzealous. Kyle Laren. He'll say he was just going for the ball. Well, yes, another booking.
2: You can't blame him. There was a horrible ball from Hakimi to send it back to Bono once, and then that just allowing his goalkeeper to come out and take the blow. Not much of a contact really from Lowry. It's more the aggression, the intent, than the actual contact, but almost blameless in the context of the game.
0: Well, midway through the second half, 8 yellow cards by the way now, as we go into a break for drinks here in Houston, Texas. Superbly worked, this routine, and the finish applied by Unahi. Morocco in pole position now.
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0: Eyes on the prize now for Morocco. Jesse Marsh and Canada got to try to find something magical, something inspirational in the closing phase of this game. Splendid strike by Azzedine Unahi is the difference Morocco, who've had to play for the bulk of the game without Ismaël Saibari, went off injured. Now you look at the numbers there and the corners count and the XG. Well, you would think Canada are still very much in this. Morocco have become imbued with the spirit of improvement in the second half, Rob.
2: Yeah, confidence has grown ever since the goal went in. XG's all well and good, but a shot from the edge of the box with the quality of the players that they've got is a greater XG than what we just saw. Jesse March, I'm just wondering how we can change this game. And we're talking about Alphonso Davies coming on, and you're reaching the point now where you're saying he can't be fit. He can't be fit to come on the game, to enter the field, because it's been that long.
0: Well, let's see. Alphonso Davies was given 15 minutes in the last game against South Africa. Canada, remember, left it very late before securing victory. Last gasp goal from Stefan Eustachio. Morocco in control here. And Hakimi will take the throw in. They're talking it over on the Canadian bench. Eustachio, but that is going to be meat and drink to Hal, who plays it back to Bono. He's a left-footed goalkeeper in terms of his preference. Alistair Johnston, bit of an aimless ball though. Amrabat now patrolling the centre of the pitch. Extra defensive presence for Morocco. And it doesn't always have to be pretty. Sometimes grit will do. Allied to the odd moment of individual skill. That's what we saw earlier.
2: Yeah, they've got to keep believing that there's one chance, one opportunity in this game which will change it. How they go about it, you have to say, unfortunately for Canada, you just can't see how they're going to come about it other than a bit of gusto.
0: USA playing Belgium in the round of 16 on Monday on Fox, and our coverage on another huge day starts at 6 p.m. Eastern, 3 p.m. Pacific. What a coup that would be if the USA could eliminate Belgium, even though they've had one or two struggles at this World Cup. Robbie and I watched them a lot in the early part of the group stage.
2: Yeah, they've been flat and had to really rip the emergency cord in the last game to get through, didn't they? So whether that buoys them and brings them on to something else, but they certainly have questions left for Belgium.
0: Well, the Canadian fans here in Houston continue to believe. Had a nice chat with a few of them in our hotel last night. Quite a few of them were on our flight actually down from Toronto, and it wasn't lost on them how formidable Morocco can be. 28 goals all time at the World Cup, as you saw. And they're a better team now than they were about 5 or 6 years ago. Philosophy has changed, less reactive, more possession focused. Alhal got plenty of mustard on that header.
2: That was well judged, wasn't it? And you feel that Canada are launching it forwards now in the hope of a mistake. And at international football at this standard, it's not the way that you go about getting back into games. It's sustained possession and creativity.
0: Larrard it was who passed it. Came on as a substitute just a few minutes ago. Sigur. Twelve come from behind victories this World Cup. Four we saw in the round of 32. Canada never a team under Jesse Marsh to throw in the towel. Buchanan.
2: Yeah, there's not that space in behind anymore, is there? That launch pass, that ball over the top of the defence, asking a question, isn't there? So resort to plan B. Long throws and set pieces, maybe. And Fougerol setting up, trotting in.
0: This is something Canada work on assiduously. Johnston trying to find the right trajectory. Johnston again. Sigur and Bono. Might yet be a chance for Canada to fire in a shot, but it's gone. Well, maybe not. And Eustachio fighting for it. Michael Oliver was right there. And the decision here goes Canada's way. Free kick in a position of menace.
2: Well, the Moroccan teammates will turn to Unai and say, that's terrible play. Just hold the ball up. Just Amrabat's presence. That little arm across and challenge from behind. It's close to the edge of the area, but both of them just outside, as you can see, when the challenge was made. So they've not created much, Canada, but this is a big, big moment in the context of the game.
0: Amrabat with the foul. Now, will that be costly in the grand scheme of things?
2: This may take a while, folks.
0: I was going to suggest that, Rob. I think you're right.
2: He's actually a little bit, possibly too

0: side of that goal. Trust that the wall will do its job on the other side.
1: What a colossal moment in the context of this game. And David went for finesse. Would dearly love to have that moment back.
0: Just went for the ding, saw the space, saw the gap. That is such a difficult skill. You look at the guys, they're 6'3", 6'4", Issa Diop. You've got to get it over him in a jump.
1: Larrea and Ahmed being replaced. So, promise David is on. Not related to Jonathan David and Jacob Schaffelberg. Out on the pitch too. So still no Alfonso Davies. I have to believe that Jesse Marsh feels that he's not ready to contribute right now. Buchanan for Canada, and he forced the save there from Bono. Made him think, made him work. And a corner as the outcome.
0: A bright idea, nearly caught him out, Bono. A shot from this angle doesn't show him having to adjust his feet to get it right and get set by the strike by the time he's hit the ball. But bright play from Buchanan.
1: Well, have Canada perhaps found the second wind? Still time for them. Eustachio wasn't the best of corners, however. Stefan Eustachio. Sigur. Really launching one. And even from several miles away, that looked like foul play. Promised David. Less than promising start to the match from his point of view.
2: Yeah, he's been told to go and make his presence felt. Took that to the extreme there, no real need, but Bono all of a sudden being called into action. You can, with that time and space, you just see from that distance, it's not the cleanest of strikes, it's an awkward one for Bono, but he gets his feet right. He's been performing at this level for many, many years.
1: 10 minutes to go. Can Morocco walk through the door and find themselves in the quarterfinals again? Or will Jesse Marsh and Canada have something to say about that?
2: Jonathan Davies come out onto this left-hand side. The promise Davies and Carl Larin are the two centre-forwards. I can't imagine him staying out on the left wing. He's going to tuck in. He's going to try and find the opportunity. They're going to try and hammer this door down, Canada.
1: Eustachio. So trying to catch out Morocco here. Not a chance for Eustachio to play it in. And that suits Morocco. Down to the ground and back again with Krepel. De Fougerol. It's Johnston higher up on the right. Was trying to make the connection with him but failed to do so. And now Canada looking a bit exposed. This is where Morocco really can profit. Brahim Diaz with a spin at the turn, and it's a masterful piece of finishing. He's done it again. Unahi. A two-goal cushion.

0: was a tough shift for Morocco in the first half, but now they are excelling in the finishing department.
1: Unahi at the double has seen Morocco through. Another cutback and another wonderful finish. The game was getting stretched, and all of a sudden, a 4v2.

0: it was created, and there's just a willingness to run and break forwards. Brahim Diaz with the setback, just that little moment just to compose himself, just with the touch, and then from there the muscle memory must still be in the body from the first finish, and he hammers it into the top corner. They have not played well. They have been tested by Canada, but you feel that is enough to see Morocco through.
1: Yeah, sometimes it's not how you do it, but simply that you have achieved your goal. And a two-goal contribution from Unahi. And Canada now have that sinking feeling here in Houston, Texas. Staring elimination squarely in the face. Would be the first of the co-hosts to exit the tournament. But they have contributed plenty, and you never know. It's David letting rip. Jonathan David was promised David on the pitch as well, and played over by Schaffelberg, but into the grateful clutches of Bono. And Morocco, two to the good, well placed now to reach the quarterfinals of the World Cup.
0: You have to say that Canada have probably played as well as they could have played. They've made the game their game and fallen short. Jesse Marsh has had the tactics, they've got it right off the ball. There was always going to be a ceiling for Canada within this tournament. They really have been fantastic in this game, you feel. They've done everything they can.
1: Johnston scurrying forward, but nobody there to attack the ball. And Bonner was there again, quickly bowling it out. The Moroccan fans want more. Unahi, and is having the match of his life just about, and off the woodwork. My goodness. Rahimi seemed to hang in the air. Just for a second looked as though it might be a third Moroccan goal. Jonathan David and Buchanan popping up on the left. Scraped away by El Ainaoui for Morocco.
0: Well, that really would sign it off in style. Again, similar balls, similar outcome to the second goal in terms of outnumbered.
1: Schaffelberg threatened to get a bit tangled up. That time, Sigur Buchanan left it. Jonathan David. Schaffelberg. Canada must feel they have to do everything at pace with time against them. Again, it was Schaffelberg. Not the best of balls in by Sigur. Thomas David came on earlier. Eustachio. The magic touch in the last round against South Africa in Los Angeles for Canada. And they have made strides under Jesse Marsh. Of that there is no doubt. Even though they might go out of the competition here, there is something to build on. Double change in the offing for Morocco. Samir El Mourabet, one of the players to enter the fold, and also Marwan Sadan, who was a very late addition to the squad. Nayef Agher had to withdraw because of injury. Sigur and Buchanan have gone off for Canada. Jaden Nelson is on, so is the vastly experienced Jonathan Osorio. Closing stages of this game, the first of the round of 16 matches. Eustachio, action stations for Canada, away by Bono. Straightaway activity for Nelson, but Michael Oliver has stopped the play here. Promise David and Bono both on the ground. Rob, let's have a look.
0: Yeah, it's collision in there. Again, foul on the goalkeeper, but there's no real complaints of anyone going for the ball. They've just got to throw everything at it now. The Canadians, you feel, they're going to fall short.
1: The two goals scored by Azzedine Unahi. By the way, he's become the first Moroccan player to net twice in a World Cup match since Salah Eddine Bassir did it in 1998 against Scotland in a 3-0 win.
2: Well, you'll remember that one, Derek.
1: I do. Yeah, I do very well. Good friend of mine, Craig Burley, got himself sent off for that one. Sorry, Craig, if you're watching.
0: This was, again, the moment that sealed it. Just that poise, that moment before the strike. Having felt one off his foot into the bottom corner. Orchestrated celebrations and finally feel that they can relax in this game. It's been a scrap, it's been a battle for them. It's not been pretty.
1: Don't forget, James Corden and the After Hours crew will be on Fox tonight for another nightly wrap-up of today's World Cup action. And delighted to say that the special guests include the talented Whitney Cummings. That's on Fox later. I hope Whitney is watching this game. So she can talk about it.
0: There's plenty to talk about. Plenty to be proud of for Canada. Plenty of questions for Morocco stepping forwards.

0: Free kick here for Canada. Winners to meet Paraguay or France on Thursday in Boston. Schaffelberg, optimistic, sort of ball in there. Well, the shot came in from Jonathan Osorio, such a highly respected figure in Canadian football circles. But it's asking a tremendous amount of Canada here. Osorio again goes to work. We're about to hit the 90-minute mark. Looks like eight on the board. So it's not in the history books just yet, not by a long chalk. But do Canada have the guile? That's the question. They haven't really shown it. Mr. Johnston, a touch on there. And they need something dramatic. They certainly don't need handball, which is what has been spotted by referee Michael Oliver against Larin.
1: That's a tough call on Larin, but it's been tough on Canada. Those fans will have come more in hope than expectation. He's given his team great belief to compete, and they've certainly done that. I just feel now that every ball into the box is going to be so heavily dominated by white shirts. You just got to find something, a little moment, a little bit special.
0: And it's been the Unahi show. Two very high quality goals. Unahimi by the corner flag has been resolved in favour of Canada. Wouldn't say it's the easiest match Michael Oliver has ever had as a referee. Flashpoints in the first half especially. Morocco showing that you can do it in a number of different ways. Unahi with the brace for the Atlas Lions here against co-hosts Canada. Jonathan David, and it was commanding play by Neil El Ainawi. What do Canada have left, realistically speaking, to throw at the Moroccan opponents? Again, El Ainawi, Jesse Marsh in the technical area. Knows it's getting a bit desperate for Canada now. Schaffelberg. Fougerol with the pass. Nelson, that was a pretty impressive run. And a corner is what he gets out of the situation.
1: Yeah, he's done something a bit different, hasn't he? Coming on. A few tricks, a few turns, but they need something. They need it now.
0: Stacchio, and over it comes. Schaffelberg again, Bono again, whistle's gone, and Morocco don't mind that. Look who was all the way up. Crepo has an extra target, he's joined the throng.
1: It was him with the foul, clattering into the bodies.
0: Stand to become the first African team to reach the quarter-final stage in back-to-back World Cups. Their improvement is very real. Looks as though they'll face the winners of Paraguay, France, that match to come later on in Philadelphia. And Crepo. Oh dear. Not what was needed.
1: You get the feeling that Morocco will just let out a big sigh of relief at the end of this game. It's been one way, they've had to do it another way. You said, Derek, there's a number of ways to win a game. It's not been their most attractive ways. It's not been the way that you feel that we see the identity of Morocco.
0: They certainly have higher gears to go to. Jonathan David. Schaffelberg. Didn't take a nick and he knew it. So another corner forthcoming. Canada are praying for something of a miracle as Morocco inch ever closer to a victory. And Klepo up again, made the leap. Well, had he connected with that one, you never know, Rob.
1: Well, he's made two runs from 70 yards. They've been brilliant.
0: Still, they plug away. Klepo was hovering around the halfway line. That's his starting position right now. Nilsson for Canada. Schaffelberg has been pretty active since coming on. Was he cut down there? Yes. He's chopped down by Rahimi. And a free kick to Canada.
1: Well, you're hoping Michael Oliver, for Canada's sake, will be adding time on for this free kick. They need it to go in. Two goals in 2 minutes. It's something of dreams and something of quite a special order.
0: Eustachio is at the controls. Nilsson there as well. Eustachio, and Nilsson gave it a lash. Schaffelberg across the face of goal. And it was poked towards the target by Johnston. Not to be for Canada. 96 minutes on the clock now.
1: Just get the shot on target. In the dying seconds of your World Cup hopes. Seeping away. Just ask a question. They failed in that. And there's glum faces all round. Canadian shirts.
0: But to light for Morocco. Pair of goals from Unahi. First half performance by Morocco was not up to scratch, and they knew it. Have been better in the second half, but ultimately it came down to the quality of the finishing twice by Azzedine Unahi.
1: I have to say they've been possibly the two moments of quality in the game, haven't they? And that's it. You make your moments count in international football.
0: Well, even though they do bow out, Canadian fans can be happy about the strides the national team has made under Jesse Marsh. We've seen it at most of the international tournaments. Can Brahim Diaz and Morocco finish on the highest of high notes? There is the answer. Brahimi to put the exclamation mark on it. Morocco are going through to the quarterfinals. Canada will make their exit.

0: Brahimi seals it. Morocco move on. They will have to improve in the upcoming rounds. Canadian players, the Canadian fans will be proud of what they've done today, but it's been caught on the break again. Brahim Diaz with that bit of quality, the bit of vision, the weight of the pass yet again from Brahim Diaz, just teasing up perfectly for Rahimi. He's got all the time and space in the world to pick his spot. They've done very, very little in an attacking sense, but what they have done is made it count, and that is a sign of a quality team.
1: Well, banging the drum for Morocco, so many in the stands, and Morocco are getting the full-on American experience from an Independence Day celebration in Houston, now to a tea party in Boston 5 days from now. For Jesse Marsh and Canada, the World Cup dream is over. The first of the co-hosts to be eliminated, but the joy belongs to Morocco. Unahi with a delightful double, and then Rahimi putting the seal on it. 3-0 to Morocco. Back to Rob Stowe.
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8: It is a final from Houston Stadium. Morocco have advanced to the quarterfinals of FIFA World Cup 2026. We welcome you into the postgame show, everybody. My name is Jackson Feltz. I'm your host alongside the three-time national champion head coach Pete Fewing. You are listening to FIFA World Cup 2026 on iHeartRadio. Morocco defeating Canada 3-0. Pete, it was a great first half from Canada. They couldn't find a goal. They played extremely well. We were one if Morocco would answer and how that second half would play out. Morocco did answer, an early goal, two more, and a 3-0 dominant win for the Moroccans.
9: Yeah, we talked about at halftime that restarts were going to be important and that these breaks, when you come out of the breaks, games, teams can elevate, capitalize, and that's exactly what happened. It's as if Morocco just kind of said, okay, first half, we're going to go through the paces, we'll weather the storm, we'll let Canada to do their thing, and then bang, bang, bang, second half. They came out, great ball from Hakimi on the restart, right, from wide right. Just perfectly weighted pass, and Onahi just smashed it home. It had eyes. It went through several players' legs to get into the back of the net, but a very good restart, obviously well planned and practiced, and then Unai gets another one, and then Rahimi the third. Yeah. So very professional win.
8: Yeah.
9: You know, and they just This is the first round of 16 game that we're going to see, and Morocco just showed its class in the second half. They certainly pulled away, and honestly, they just came out in the second half and shifted into fourth or fifth gear and completely dictated the game.
8: And that's what I'm wondering about, because in the second half, the first half you saw Morocco definitely outplayed. Their expected goals was, their XG was 0.02. They were doing nothing on the offensive end. The entire game opens up once they get that 50-minute goal by Unahu. Unahi with those two goals. Also, Brahim Diaz, two assists. He was excellent in the second half. And I'm wondering, Pete, as a head coach who's won three national championships, and as somebody who's been in those locker rooms where you need to completely change a mood, I'm wondering what that locker room, what that coach from Morocco must have been like there after that first half, because certainly the message was sent, something was changed, and you really got to credit all of that Moroccan side for getting the message through to change the way they played there in the second half.
9: Yeah, when I think about the locker room, I'll bet the Morocco's locker room was businesslike. Hey, listen, we've got to do this, we've got to do this. We're not playing at the level we need to play at. Mm-hmm. We've got to pick it up. We've got to be more efficient. Restarts, we've got to be strong on. We can break this team down. They did have 67% of possession in the first half to Canada's 33. So they bring that up and say, look, we've had possession. We've had the ball. So there would be no panic in that locker room. And then it would be, we need to finish our chances and we need to get this thing going. And you guys, let's put this away. Let's pick up our pace. Let's pick up our quality and let's go. Whereas I bet the Canadian locker room, I bet Jesse Marsh was very animated and fired up, and you could feel the maturity of the Moroccan team and its history versus the excitement, exuberance, and maybe lack of experience coming into this one in the second half for Canada. So they separated as, now we've been, I feel like I've been wrong on a number of these games.
8: No.
9: But on this one, I think so. And, but on this one, if you were to dictate how it would go halftime, Morocco pulls away, Canada can't match it. That's exactly what happened.
8: Well, this is Canada's best run in a World Cup of all time. And you know, it's interesting as you're
9: sometimes
8: speaking,
9: you get satisfied.
8: You know, certainly, you know, that this was, not only did this World Cup produce the first win in Canadian soccer history at a World Cup, it produced the first knockout round berth for Canadians in a World Cup. It produced their first knockout round win for Canadians in a World Cup.
9: Yeah.
8: So many firsts and so many great marks. A 3-0 loss to a great Moroccan side that finished fourth place in the last World Cup. It's certainly nothing to feel bad about at all. It's interesting, as you're speaking, I'm watching, you know, our monitor here from Houston Stadium. Jesse Marsh is such an interesting character. He comes out, you know, and unprompted says yesterday he would never become, and this is an American, mind you, says I would never coach the United States national team. They're just watching him after this game in Houston. He's pushing away cameras as his team is in their huddle. Like, he's like, no cameras allowed as we have our final post-game huddle of the World Cup. Marsh is such an interesting person, and I you know,
9: define talked, what you mean by interesting.
8: I'll hold that back. Thank you very much.
9: Yeah.
8: But you know, it's interesting because for Jesse Marsh, such an intense coach, such a unique coach, and I'm wondering how he coached. I mean, we saw in the second half after Morocco got their first goal, there's a point where his head is down in his hands.
9: Yeah,
8: and it's
9: players, you know, see that.
8: Yeah, you wonder how he handled that second half where it just felt like it was a snowball that kept rolling downhill, whereby even the first hydration break by the second goal, his emotions feel like the team kind of feels that and feeds off of that, where the only word that comes to my mind is defeated.
9: Yeah, when you look at your coach and he's got his head down and he's got his hands in his head, that's not a good sign. And it does permeate the team. And players will go off the energy of their team or the maturity of their team or of their coach or the wisdom of their coach. For the U.S., Pochettino has been really good, especially in the breaks, where he's been able to get the team. Once we had a situation, Balogun gets kicked out of the game, red carded. We go to a water break a moment later, and he says right away, this is what we're going to do, and it's going to be 4-5-1 on occasion, where you can see by his hand gestures that he's putting the team in the right spot. If you have a coach that's animated, that works to a certain point, but when you're facing a Morocco who can pick you apart,
10: right,
9: has the skill and the ability, emotion needs to sort of be taken out of it and focus on a plan that the players can understand and appreciate. If you get too emotional, and then once a goal goes in and your head, and the coach's head drops, players have
10: your head drops too.
9: Yeah, it's very normal to see that happen. So,
10: yep.
9: As a college coach, I have stood on the sidelines and cheered, "Come on, we can do it!" You know, that kind of stuff at the World Cup level, at the professional level, they don't. That doesn't resonate the same. Just as in the NFL, you know, when Lou Holtz, the great college Notre Dame coach, goes to the pros and he's trying to be a college guy, it didn't work.
10: Yeah, and then sometimes Pete Carroll goes from USC to the Seattle Seahawks, and the college style does work. And sometimes you really do feed off your coach, and the Canadians may have fed off the energy of Jesse March, and it was a negative energy, it was a defeated energy, and Canada ends up losing by a score of 3-0 with 3 second-half goals by Morocco. You mentioned the United States there. As we close the book on this game, and Morocco advances to the quarterfinal to face the winner of France and Paraguay coming up later today, the United States, look ahead to their round of 16 match and their potential trip to the quarterfinal facing Belgium on Monday. We'll quickly discuss that as we wrap up the postgame show. Once again, Morocco, a 3-0 win over Canada in the round of 16 in Houston. We'll continue with more. 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

0: You are listening to FIFA World Cup 2026 on iHeartRadio. Jackson Feltz here alongside the three-time national champion head coach Pete Fewing as we're wrapping up action from Houston Stadium. Morocco have advanced to the quarterfinals of the World Cup with a 3-0 win over Canada. And now, Pete, attention will turn later today to France and Paraguay, kicking off here in just a couple hours. That from 100-degree Philadelphia Stadium. That will be wild. But for a few moments, wanted to end the broadcast by talking about the United States men's national team. Seattle, Washington will play host to the United States against Belgium for a trip to the quarterfinals, and for the United States, a chance to equal the height of the program in the modern World Cup era. Pete, from the environment in Seattle, we saw what it was like against Australia a few weeks ago, to the element of this team being without Flo Balogun, to the quality and the competitiveness we anticipate seeing on Monday night. That will be quite a battle and quite a spectacle in Seattle, Washington, coming up on Monday.
1: Yeah, it'll be interesting to see, does he go with Pepe up front? Does he go with Haji Wright up front? They're different than Balogun because Balogun's a big body. He's a big post-up player. He can turn people, whereas for me, Haji, Pepe, and hey, Haji's done 21, he has 21 caps, 7 goals, 43 caps for Pepe, and 13 goals, I think are the numbers.
0: Yep.
1: I think I have that right. And so they could score, right? But they're different kinds of finishers. And the big body that Balogun gives us is going to be missed. The second question is, the Senegal-Belgium game. I was at that game. Senegal was the better team. Similar here in the first half. And then once they made the subs and they pulled off some of the older guys.
0: Second hydration break. You talked about it.
1: Yes. All of a sudden, Belgium in the last, 5 minutes, just and Lukaku comes in. Yikes. He changes everything. So Lukaku's been coming off the bench. If it'll be interesting to see, do we change our formation? Do we go to two forwards up front? Which, frankly, I doubt that because I think we need the numbers back defensively. So I don't see that happening. But so who's going to start up front? How does that change our lineup? And then do they go younger or do they say, hey, we weather the storm like Morocco just did?
0: And then put on Lukaku, do the same thing.
1: Exactly. So, Kevin De Bruyne is such a string puller and he can play so many good balls and he's always so goal dangerous, whether it's with passing or his own shooting. And I've seen them play live twice now, Belgium here in Seattle. And boy, he just has a command on the field, but his legs don't last as long as they used to. So when they bring in the young guys, Belgium becomes a different team. It's going to be a tough battle for the U.S.
0: It's
1: they can do it,
0: one.
1: But it's going to be a tough battle.
0: A tough battle indeed.
1: Pulisic needs to be great.
0: He does need to be great. It will be a fun atmosphere there at Seattle Stadium. Cannot wait for that. 5 p.m. Pacific time, 8 p.m. Eastern time, Monday night, Seattle Stadium, USA, Belgium. That'll do it for our broadcast today. Once again, Canada falling out of the tournament. Morocco advanced to the quarterfinals with a 3-0 win. France, Paraguay will play here in just a couple hours. Thanks so much to Travis Moger, to Pete Fewing. My name is Jackson Feltz. 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
8: across the country are marking the nation's 250th birthday with major events in Philadelphia, Boston, New York, and Washington, D.C. New York Harbor is hosting one of the key celebrations as dozens of tall ships from around the world take part in a massive international parade of sail, followed by a flyover led by the Navy's Blue Angels. This 4th of July could be the hottest ever in parts of the U.S. An extreme heat warning is in effect in New York City until tomorrow night. Extreme heat warnings have also been posted in Boston, Philadelphia, and Washington, D.C. until 8 p.m. tonight. Joey Chestnut has won his 18th title at Nathan's Hot Dog Eating Contest in New York City. Joey ate 66 dogs and buns in 10 minutes, but that's 10 short of his record of 76. Mickey Sudo cruised to her 12th win, topping her own record by eating nearly 39 dogs and buns. That's quite a mouthful. I'm Lisa Carton. We are learning more about what might have led up to the investigation into Governor Gavin Newsom and his wife. Jason Campidonia has more.
9: The investigation centers around some audio tapes that came from Democrat insider Alexis Podesta. The California Post is reporting that Podesta wore a wire. Conversations were held during the criminal investigation of Newsom's then chief of staff, Dana Williamson, who took a plea deal for stealing campaign cash from an account that belonged to Javier Becerra. The outlet also says a group of Sacramento insiders were informed that their conversations were recorded.
8: A rare copy of the Declaration of Independence has been found in a British archive. Rob Martier reports.
10: A volunteer at the National Archives in London says he was cataloging 18th century letters from the British Navy last month when he came across a previously unknown copy of the U.S. Declaration of Independence, printed in 1776 in Exeter, New Hampshire, where several copies were printed, known as the Exeter Broadsides. Only a handful of the copies are thought to have survived. The archive unveiled the copy on Thursday and said the fact that it was found among the British Navy letters demonstrates how news traveled in 1776.
8: President Trump says no country has done more good for the world than the United States of America. Jim Forbes has more.
11: Speaking at Mount Rushmore in South Dakota Friday night, Trump celebrated the nation's 250th birthday.
12: And by the grace of God, the United States of America is the most successful, most accomplished, most exceptional nation ever to exist in human history.
11: President Trump made the comments at the America 250 fireworks celebration. The event happened at the same time as celebrations in New York City, where the Times Square ball dropped several times to mark midnight in every U.S. time zone and territory as the nation rings in the 4th of July. I'm Jim Forbes.
8: And on Coney Island today, it'll be Nathan's famous hot dog eating contest once again. I'm Lisa Carton.
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19: Thank you for tuning in. A great show ahead for you, so stay tuned. But before we begin, I'd like you to put on your thinking cap, all right? Can you name this nutrient? Now, nutritionists love it because clinical research shows it fights fatigue while promoting muscle strength and endurance. By one antioxidant measurement, it's 6,000 times more powerful than vitamin C. It's 800 times stronger than CoQ10. It can improve your depth perception. And millions of people in Japan use it every day to fight wrinkles and fine lines from the inside out. So what is it? What nutrient are we talking about? Well, Sherry Torkos is here to reveal the secret. She's a practicing pharmacist and author. She's written more than a dozen books on health, including the Canadian Encyclopedia of Natural Medicine. Welcome to the program, Sherry Torkos. Good to have you here.
20: Hey there, Mark. Thanks so much for having me. This secret nutrient that we're going to be talking about is called astaxanthin. Mm-hmm. And Reader's Digest, they featured it brilliantly in an article called The Latest It Antioxidant. Astaxanthin is a fountain of youth. As you mentioned, very popular in Japan, used mainstream for promoting beauty from within as a capsule. But here in North America, people just aren't as familiar with it. But listen to this. It has 60 human studies validating its efficacy. And as a pharmacist, this really caught my attention. And this nutrient is not something that you can get enough of in diet. It's found in salmon, mm-hmm. but you'd really have to eat a lot of salmon, like 5 pounds, just to get a good daily dose.
19: Well, so as much as I do that. Yeah, I love salmon, but I'm not going that far. Sherry, I didn't know that there were 60-plus human clinical studies in this specific natural form of astaxanthin that happens to be in Purity's AstaFX formula. Talked about Japan. Now, this is a capsule. This particular astaxanthin is all the rage for skin health, as they've been finding in Japan. Very, very interesting on so many fronts here, right?
20: Yeah, for sure. I mean, astaxanthin at just a 4 milligram dose, and that's the clinical dose that is in Purity's AstaFX formula, mm-hmm. it's clinically tested and shown to fight fine lines and wrinkles from the inside, and millions in Asia take it daily just for that. And I don't want to get too technical here, but just one human study that I'd like to mention to back up these benefits. They used the exact same dose and the type of astaxanthin that's in Purity's product, and they discovered significant benefits for skin hydration, skin texture, smoothness, elasticity, reduction of skin spots, and there was even a reduction of redness and an improvement in the evenness of skin tone. So we're talking about big beauty benefits, and it works from the inside out, which is fabulous. Men love it, women love it, and it's really catching on here in North America.
19: It sure is. It's a really impressive list of clinical benefits for beautifying skin from the inside out. No wonder they love it there in Japan, and now we're learning about it here. But Sherry, I know you like to say the wrinkle-reducing benefits and the skin tone benefits are just part of this. That's just kind of the cherry on the top. What do you mean by this?
20: Well, you know, I talk to a lot of people in the pharmacy every week. So I work as a pharmacist, and I also get a lot of friends and family and colleagues asking me about their health. And many people are, you know, in their 50s, 60s, 70s, and they really like the idea of a supplement mm-hmm. that can help to improve the appearance of their skin. I mean, we all want beautiful, youthful skin. But for most people, this really isn't the key benefit. What's at the top of the list when you ask people, like, what do they most want to achieve in their health and their wellness? They want something that will help to promote muscle strength. And they want stamina. They want to be able to do the activities they enjoy, mm-hmm. golf, tennis, hiking, playing with their kids and grandkids. And this is actually patented for muscle strength. You know, people want energy to fight fatigue. They want to feel sharp. They're also concerned about their vision. They want to keep their eyes healthy. People are concerned about heart health, circulation, immunity, all of these areas. Really, we're talking about staying healthy from the inside out. So, you know, when you think of it, the skin benefits are compelling, but to me, it's really just the cherry on the top.
19: Yeah, well, Sherry, you were saying that astaxanthin helps with endurance and performance against salmon loaded with astaxanthin. They perform these amazing feats of endurance. Astaxanthin is also found in high levels in the eyes of seagulls. Now, that's interesting. Humans bike faster when they supplement with a specific form of astaxanthin. So is there a common denominator in all of this, these kinds of bits of information?
20: Well, the research here is really clear. Astaxanthin is a molecule that fuels healthy performance, energy, stamina, strength. That's what we see in nature, and that's what we see in humans, too. It's like if you're getting older and you want an edge for strength, for energy, for youthful skin, to fight wrinkles from the inside out, but also to promote endurance and healthy vision, this is what you take. You take this AstaFX formula with a clinical dose of the right type of astaxanthin, and you really feel it. By one measure of antioxidant activity called singlet oxygen quenching activity, astaxanthin is 800 times stronger than CoQ10. And this was published in 2007 in a journal called Carotenoid Science. Another study found that astaxanthin is 6,000 times stronger than vitamin C as an antioxidant, again, in its singlet oxygen scavenging capacity. So it's incredible.
19: Well, I know Purity has a free bottle of AstaFX, just two little liquid capsules a day. That's all you need. And we're going to give out a special 800 number in just a moment for our listeners to take advantage of the free bottle offer. But before we do that, Sherry, Purity uses this natural form of astaxanthin, not that synthetic, cheaper form like you find out there on the market. This is really important as well, correct?
20: Yeah, you definitely need to do your homework when choosing supplements. And that's what I did. AstaFX uses 4 milligrams of the world's most clinically researched natural form of astaxanthin called Astareal.
19: Sherry Tarkos, pharmacist and author, is with us here on the program. Sherry, we learned today that astaxanthin is 6,000 times more powerful by this one measurement of antioxidant activity when compared to vitamin C. This, AstaFX, has so much power. Purity has something like 100-plus unsolicited testimonials on their website, and I found a couple that I especially enjoy. If I could read a couple of those, I think this is very interesting, if it's okay with you.
20: Sure, I think it's great to share feedback from people that are really taking the product.
19: Yeah, here's one from Ava in Texas. She gives AstaFX 5 stars, and she writes, quote, after taking AstaFX, my son was visiting us and said, Mom, you look youthful. I'm a Purity Products customer for the last 3 years and will never go back. That's from Ava. Here's one from Nina in Ottawa, Ontario. She's in the age group 45 to 54, gives it another 5-star review. She says this, quote, since taking AstaFX, I felt so much better. My energy level, I would say, has gone from a 3 to a 10. How about that? She says, so I feel energized whenever taking. My husband even noticed I no longer complain about housework. Well, I've talked about this amazing product to all my family and friends. I'm sure they see how well I look because I feel great from the inside out. I've even noticed my skin appears healthier, too. I feel like a fountain of youth. Now, that's pretty good stuff from actual customers who've been trying AstaFX. And Sherry, you mentioned before we started the show, you've been taking this product for yourself. And I know, knowing you for some time, it's worked very well for you, hasn't it?
20: It has. You know, I've been taking it for about 2 years now, and people are often surprised to hear that I'm 50. They tell me that I look more like I'm 35, which is nice to hear.
19: Yep.
20: I do eat healthy, and I exercise regularly, but I'm also a strong believer in the benefits of taking research-based supplements. And I take AstaFX every day to stay strong, healthy, to keep my energy levels up, and for my skin. I mean, I want to do everything I can to stay youthful and to keep my body sharp and also to prevent some of those issues that can arise as we age.
19: Great information with Sherry Tarkos. 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We'll give you the number and the special offer again at the end of the show in a few minutes, but lots to cover today. We'll get back to it here with Sherry Tarkos. She's an author and pharmacist, and always great to have you on the show. Such great information, Sherry. Can you share with us a quick study or two to sort of back this up, highlight the science behind the elite astaxanthin that's found in AstaFX? Because I know there are, what, dozens and dozens of studies. Maybe you can pull out and highlight a couple of your favorites.
20: Yeah, for sure. So Dr. Mark Miller, he's a PhD, a biomedical researcher, he explains it well, and he's talking here about how free radicals compromise and undermine function and cellular performance in the body. He says astaxanthin is simply superb at negating this, as evidenced by clinical trials showing improved performance and accelerated recovery. In fact, research published in the Journal of Medicine and Science in Sports and Exercise found that those who took 4 milligrams of astaxanthin daily over 28 days scored better cycling times with greater output than those who did not take it. So they biked faster. Mm-hmm. I mean, remember this. Astaxanthin is one of the few fat-soluble antioxidants that can actually neutralize free radicals even at the site of the mitochondrial membrane. It's like cellular body armor protecting your cells, your joints, blood vessels, brain, heart, and organs on many levels. So listen to this, Mark. Mm-hmm. There are 14 clinical studies on astaxanthin for brain health, 7 studies on skin health, 14 studies on eye health, including research for depth perception and focus, 6 studies showing astaxanthin supports cardio function, 42 studies on healthy aging and cellular health. I mean, there's a ton of research on human performance, too, showing benefits for energy, stamina, and endurance. I mean, this AstFX, it's incredibly powerful and versatile. It helps you stay in the game of life, stay energized, active, alert, healthy, and even stronger.
19: That is impressive on so many levels. So much great information there. And I know this astaxanthin has about a dozen patents, too. I'm looking here. I see there's a patent for promoting eye health and reducing eye fatigue. There's a patent for inhibiting the expression of cytokines in cells, and a patent, get this, on composition for body fat reduction. There's one for improving muscle atrophy in older adults. Sherry, I like to be a little bit of a skeptic here. How can this one simple nutrient magically do all of this? How can this AstaFX give us so many benefits? I mean, really?
20: Yeah, I know. It sounds amazing, too good to be true, but it really is true. Many of the studies that I'm referencing here, they're available on PubMed. These are reputable clinical studies conducted by leading researchers around the world that really back the benefits of astaxanthin. By the way, muscle output is better with astaxanthin, too. And this comes from astaxanthin research published in the International Journal of Sports Nutrition, November 2011. This was another study done with cyclists. They took 4 milligrams of astaxanthin. It was a small study, but very positive, showing that cyclists improved their trial time by 2 minutes in a 20-kilometer bike race. I mean, that's a meaningful improvement in a race like this. And the researchers said that they also burned fat more efficiently, which makes sense. Based on this research, Purity can actually make the claim that AstaFX will promote and improve power output in your muscles. I mean, I tell people, AstaFX in, strength and power out. It's transformative if you like energy. And this was found in other studies, too, like one that looked at hand grip strength.
19: Oh, so much great information. If you're just tuning in, we're talking with pharmacist and author Sherry Tarkos here. I'm your host, Mark Larson. Now, in this hand grip study that you mentioned, I understand there, this involved, what, a 12-milligram dose? And they saw a 93% boost in hand strength in people who struggled with, well, a tennis elbow. Now, that's a big deal. But our listeners might be saying, well, okay, maybe I don't play tennis. What about me? What does it mean for me, right?
20: Right. So think about this. A 93% increase in a person who has some repetitive stress in their elbow, it's an almost doubling in hand strength. So just think about all the things that you do in your daily life, picking up groceries, your kids, your grandkids, gripping the steering wheel of a car, playing golf or tennis, gardening or riding a bike. A doubling of grip strength makes a big difference. I mean, when you take astaxanthin, you get stronger, you feel stronger, you have more energy, endurance. If you play sports, you play stronger. So to me, it's really quite extraordinary.
19: That's great information, too. Now, Sherry, I want to share a couple more testimonials that caught my attention out of the so many right there on the Purity website. Again, these are unsolicited. These are from real people. Here's one from Rick. He's a male, age 55 to 64, lives in Naples, Florida. He writes this. What a great product AstaFX has been for me. After starting taking AstaFX, my workout and strength has increased as if I were in my 20s again. And I've only been on AstaFX for 2 months now. Can't wait to see the long-term effect. I look forward to taking AstaFX every morning for my afternoon workouts. I'll be taking this product for a long time. Here's Dee Dee. She's a female, age 45 to 54. She lives in Laurel Park, North Carolina. She writes this, quote, I've been using

0: odd, but you said before the show this supplement may even help people drive a car better or use the computer more comfortably. I mean, come on, how does this happen?
1: It does sound funny, but AstaFX may actually help in these areas too, and here's why. One of the interesting things about astaxanthin is that it's a relative of vitamin A, and we know that vitamin A is good for our eyes, good for vision. Astaxanthin is too. Astaxanthin has actually been shown to fight oxidation in eye tissue. Scientists did a study where they found a 46% improvement in a measurement called depth perception. Now, depth perception, that's our ability to determine distances between objects, or basically to see in three dimensions. And researchers, they studied a handball team, specifically looking at how quickly they could change focus. And guess what? The handball team that was supplementing with astaxanthin, they were able to improve their accuracy and improve their performance in the depth perception test. Other research has also shown that astaxanthin helps reduce eye fatigue. And, you know, when you're on a computer, that's a big deal. Everyone's on computers these days and for long periods of time, and it's hard on our eyes. And we know that if you're driving a car and it's late at night and your reaction time is slow, that's not good. Astaxanthin actually helps the eyes focus and refocus. Dr. Hecht, PhD, one of the leading researchers at AstaReal, says that the product actually helps your eyes be more resilient. You see better with it. Your eyes are healthier. I mean, who doesn't love those benefits?
0: Again, we're talking with pharmacist and health author Sherry Torkos about our free bottle offer from Purity Products, talking about AstaFX. So much ground to cover. Sherry, I want to get back to the skin benefits and this issue of wrinkle reduction. Not as a cream or as a lotion, but as a capsule. You take it orally. This patent also covers this. You say this ingredient is proven to reduce wrinkles, and not just by a little. We're talking a dramatic amount. What's going on with this?
1: Yeah, I know. It's fascinating. A huge benefit. People want to look younger. I know I do, and I've noticed significant benefits since I've started taking it. But it's a science here that really shines. The whole concept of taking oral supplements to improve skin health. Relatively new concept here in North America, but in Japan, this is mainstream. Astaxanthin is already one of, if not the most successful ingredients in a new class of products called cosmeceuticals, or supplements that you take orally to enhance the cosmetic appearance of your skin. So listen to this. In one study, they gave 4 milligrams of astaxanthin, which, by the way, is the actual amount you get in Purity's AstaFX. And the skin benefits were dramatic. Within 6 weeks, every single person in the treatment group, 100% of participants in the study, reported that their skin had improved significantly. Everybody got results. Fine lines, hydration, elasticity, all improved. Listen to this. The participants experienced about 50% improvement in dryness, moisture, roughness, elasticity, fine lines, wrinkles, even age spots were significantly diminished. And this is literally in line with the best, the highest quality, and the most expensive topical products, the lotions and potions that we put on our skin. And again, AstaFX, it's exclusive to Purity Products.
0: 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Now, Sherry, for people who are just tuning in, one of the many highlights we covered earlier on today's program is just how revolutionary this special Purity Astaxanthin is for

0: redefining aging skin. And astaxanthin works its magic inside the body in areas like endurance, stamina, energy. These are so many of the inside-out benefits that people will feel. And in fact, what will they feel when they start taking AstaFX?
1: So the reason you need to give this a try is because the benefits are real. The science is very compelling. Over 60 clinical studies and patents. I mean, the product is impressive and it really works. This is a product where you will actually see and feel the benefits after taking it a month or so. The cosmetic benefits for your skin, we just mentioned a minute ago, really incredible. I've been taking it myself and I see a huge difference. Others have noticed too. People are always saying to me, you know, what do you use on your skin? What are you taking? And, you know, I tell people what you put into your body is just as important, if not more so, than what you apply to your skin. And think about the vision benefits, really unmatched by any other nutrient or supplement out there. It targets tired eyes, eye strain, and it helps improve eye focus and depth perception. It's great for circulation, energy, muscle strength, and endurance. You can literally boost your strength. As we age, this is crucial. It helps you enjoy life and stay in the game. Mm-hmm. And it can even help with recovery after exercise. Next, astaxanthin has the ability to fight fatigue and support mitochondrial function. So that means cellular energy and ATP support.
0: Now, Sherry, didn't you mention before the show that astaxanthin has the ability to assist body burning fat for energy? I understand they're even looking at this as a weight loss and weight management ingredient. This is pretty fascinating in itself. Talk about what we're seeing in some of these initial studies on dieters.
1: Sure. You know, research has shown that astaxanthin can actually help promote and enhance fat metabolism. That's one of its unique benefits. It can actually help your cells burn fat more efficiently. Researchers did an 8-week study where they gave a group of middle-aged women 12 milligrams of astaxanthin. They had them do a little exercise, and these women experienced a reduction in body weight, and it was almost all fat, which is fantastic. Now, I don't want anybody to misunderstand here. It's not a magic weight loss pill by any means, but certainly this early research suggests that this can be a useful tool in addition to exercise to help you burn a little extra weight.
0: Now, Sherry, just a few moments left before we wrap up the program. I want to take a quick step back for a moment. I know we have this great free bottle offer today. We're talking AstaFX from Purity Products, and we'll get to that offer as we wrap up the program. Free bottle of AstaFX for all of our listeners. Again, it promotes healthy vision, skin, muscle, fights wrinkles like no other. And most of us have just never heard about all of this until today. So tell our listeners again how astaxanthin compares to other antioxidants or phytonutrients that are out there on the market right now, because this is truly unique, isn't it?
1: Well, you know, from an antioxidant perspective, the healthy aging perspective, astaxanthin is up to 6,000 times more potent than vitamin C in its singlet oxygen-quenching capacity. That should be enough to get everybody excited. There's really, you know, something in this for everybody. With AstaFX from Purity here, you get to see the amazing power of astaxanthin for yourself. It's the king of the carotenoids, and very few people are aware of its benefits. And I think millions are missing out on it because they just aren't aware of this incredible evidence-based nutraceutical.
0: And I know it may sound too good to be true for some people, Sherry. What do you say to any skeptics saying, come on, does it really do all of this?
1: Well, I'm a pharmacist, and in my training as a pharmacist, I'm trained to look at the science and to see what the science says. And the science on astaxanthin is very clear, backed by over 60 clinical studies, and many of these studies are accessible on PubMed, so you can check them out yourself. But the key takeaway is this. The benefits are real, the cosmetic benefits, the endurance benefits, the strength benefits, the vision benefits, circulation, cardio, the product really works. I mean, the science is so strong. I see the difference in how it makes my skin look and how I feel. I feel stronger, healthier, and I, you know, I encourage folks to give this a try. With this free bottle offer from Purity, there's nothing to lose and so much to gain.
0: Such great information, wonderful show, and always good to talk with you, Sherry. Thank you so much for joining us today.
1: Thank you.
0: Sherry Torkos, who's an author, she's a practicing pharmacist, she's written more than a dozen books on health, including the Canadian Encyclopedia of Natural Medicine. 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
5: From ABC News Tech Trends, House lawmakers have passed the Kids Internet and Digital Safety Act. It's a bipartisan package of legislation that, among other things, would require social media companies to adopt new safety features for children and restrict the use of minors' data for targeted advertising. BMW's next X5 will come with five different powertrain options: gas, diesel, hybrid, electric, or hydrogen. The German automaker unveiling the fifth-generation SUV at its factory in Spartanburg, South Carolina. BMW recently invested $1.7 billion in the plant and plans to produce multiple EVs there, including the electric X5. And the video game company IO Interactive has announced some staffing reductions. The company, which made this year's popular James Bond game 007 First Light, says the cuts are coming because a relationship with an external partner is ending. It says its upcoming Project Fantasy game is still on track. With Tech Trends, I'm Mike Dubusky, ABC News.
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22: World leaders are offering their congratulations as America celebrates its 250th birthday. The European Commission, the head of NATO Secretary General, and even Russian President Vladimir Putin extended their well wishes in messages to President Trump. The British royal family and Pope Leo also wished all Americans a happy Independence Day. 4th of July celebrations in Washington, D.C. and across the country are taking place under heavy security. A top FBI official called it an all-hands-on-deck situation for this year's events. For those attending the annual 4th of July fireworks display on the National Mall, people will have to pass through TSA-like screening. Well, it's official. Pop star Taylor Swift and NFL star Travis Kelce are now officially married. Hundreds of A-list guests turned out for Friday's gala event in New York's Madison Square Garden. Music icons Stevie Nicks and Tim McGraw were scheduled to perform at the wedding reception. I'm Lisa Carton. Federal agents with eyes have reportedly arrested 10,000 people over the last 5 days. ABC News says the detainees are believed to be in the U.S. illegally. The report also says ICE has a new goal of arresting at least 2,000 people per day going forward. The move comes as part of the Trump administration's immigration crackdown, in which Trump claims to target the worst of the worst criminal offenders among the nation's migrants. President Trump's latest financial disclosure shows his investment accounts made 327 stock purchases one day before he announced his first tariff pause, Tammy Trujillo reports. None of the stock purchases had been disclosed before Tuesday, despite a 45-day deadline to report financial transactions. The disclosure is fueling demands from both Republicans and Democrats for greater scrutiny of his financial interests. Trump's purchases of more than 300 stocks came on April 8, 2025, before he backtracked on his aggressive tariff regime, pausing them for 90 days. The White House says neither the president nor his family has ever engaged or will ever engage in conflicts of interest. A California man has pleaded guilty to sending a false ransom note connected to the Nancy Guthrie case. Here's Michael Kastner.
0: Derek Colella entered the plea Thursday. This after the FBI announced Wednesday that while some ransom notes connected to Guthrie's disappearance were fake, others are being investigated. Colella will be sentenced September 10th. Authorities are still looking for the mother of Today Show host Savannah Guthrie 5 months after she was reported missing from her southern Arizona home.
1: All who come to this happy place, welcome. 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
22: 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Disneyland welcomed its 1 billionth guest through its gates in Anaheim, California on Friday. A boy from Arizona and his family were surprised at the entrance with being selected as the honorary 1 billionth guest at the happiest place on earth. I'm Lisa Carton.
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6: Hey, kids, you want to play Inflation?
7: Yeah, Dad, let's play!
6: It's a history of the United States as seen through board games. I actually found this deep within the Wall Street Journal website. They're running a series called USA 250, The Story of the World's Greatest Economy. And they look into various aspects of it. And I found this one charming. Board games were popular in the United States from the beginning, but they were generally brought from the old world, you know, chess, checkers, various card games, etc., that had been around for ages and ages. The very first American-made board game in 1822 was made by a small map company in New York. It was called Traveler's Tour Through the United States. A novelty that featured a hand-colored map of the then 24 states, peppered with towns and landmarks. You make your way across the map by naming geographical facts, with the winner being the first person to reach New Orleans. Which, I don't know, sounds reasonable.
4: Yeah, you
6: know,
4: sure.
6: Nothing wrong with memorizing some geographical facts.
4: And there weren't nothing else to do in 1822.
6: But that gave birth to an enormous industry, which has made billions and billions, uncountable billions of dollars through the years. So a board game, let's skip ahead. We already mentioned that several games, including that one, had the whole Manifest Destiny. We're expanding. We're going to go coast to coast thing at their heart. And people were super positive about that sort of thing and loved the idea. Let's see. Indeed, a moral. Oh, I almost skipped this one. I should have highlighted this. By the mid-1800s, Salem, Massachusetts became a hub of early game development for some reason, aided by European printing technology that had made its way across the Atlantic. In 1844, picture playing this with your kids or your little cousins or whatever. Brothers William and Stephen B. Ives released the game of Pope and Pagan, or Siege of the Stronghold of Satan. By the Christian Army. That was the rather long title. In the game, players act as missionaries attacking Lucifer, the Pope, and pagans, reflecting both the tight-laced culture of the day and antipathy toward Catholicism and immigrants. Oh, my God. So you'd have your kids attacking Lucifer, the Pope, and the godforsaken immigrants with their foreign beliefs.
4: That's a fun board game.
6: Wow. Now
4: you roll a six. Do I go after the Pope or those damn immigrants?
6: They're both within reach. I don't know. God dang it. So a moral message was central to many board games of the year. Among the most popular, the Checkered Game of Life, which got a shorter name after a while.
4: Okay.
6: Created by none other than game pioneer Milton Bradley in the year 1860. Profoundly religious and an early advocate of the kindergarten movement in America, Bradley developed his game for children as much as their parents. Listen to this. This is the game of life. Players navigated a board with spaces identifying the highs of life, like college, success, happy old age, among others, and several frightening lows, including ruin, disgrace, and suicide. This is a game for children, remember.
4: You roll a six. Wah, wah. Suicide for you.
6: I was just disgraced. Darn it. Watch the language, son.
7: Sorry, Paul.
6: Ruin, disgrace, and suicide. Wow. How soft are our children compared to that?
4: Chutes and ladders, you go down the chute, you land in suicide.
6: Oh boy. Sorry, son, suicide. Jesus Christ. Now, as the 19th century was growing to go drawing. Can I have a second take? Do we have enough take, Michael?
8: Yeah, go ahead.
6: Okay. As the 19th century drew to a close, a growing middle class found itself with disposable income, shorter work weeks, mail order to catalogs, department stores, which really helped the board game industry. The railroad boom then helped the game industry, which increasingly focused on capitalism in addition to moral uplift. Starting in the 1880s, a series of games derived from the Horatio Alger books with titles like From Log Cabin to the White House caught the public's fancy. A boy, always a boy, popularized the rags-to-riches fantasy, pulling himself up by his bootstraps toward wealth and respectability.
8: Well, is this the beginning of what we were talking about earlier, where every presidential candidate has to have that origin story, like Gavin Newsom's trying to create? Just it became part of our... the way we look at this.
6: Yeah, it's unquestionably part of our culture. Yeah. Now, the gals had different messages in their games. One called Marriage Auction, which was popular from the early 1900s. The card values laid out a bride's worth, noting that, quote, the bridesmaids have no value, however they rank. Unless you're a drunk groomsman, and, you know.
8: Exactly. You're both out of town.
6: All right, come on. The rules note, marriage, they say, is a gamble. One thing very certain is that money plays an important part. As the Gilded Age rolled on, one female game designer subverted the script. Lizzie Maggie? Maggie, maybe? Maggie? Was an impassioned follower of Henry George, a popular political economist and author of the best-selling book Progress and Poverty. George, the economist, believed that taxing land and only land, the single tax, was a path to a more just world. If you think these people would invent a really boring game, you'd be right.
8: It's funny you bring this up, and I won't get off on this, but I just became aware of Henry George a couple of weeks ago in a podcast. His book was number two selling book only to the Bible for a very long time. His economic theory, he was like the biggest thing in the world, not just in America, with economics. And everybody quoted him all the time, and then it just went away.
6: Well, this big adherent of his, Lizzie Maggie, received a patent in 1904 for her landlord's game, which millions know today as Monopoly.
8: Yeah, that's interesting.
6: What most people don't understand is her game was created to teach about the ills of concentrated wealth. It wasn't until economists... that's not terribly interesting. From the 1900s through 1930s, financial games gained favor. The game's finance... inflation and others thrived during the Great Depression as a fantasy of the American dream far out of reach for most homes. Back to Ms. Maggie, she published Bargain Day in 1937, a game in which players move through a store making purchases by trying to save the most. The player who shops most thriftily wins.
8: Wow.
9: Wish my wife would play this game.
6: Well, hey, maybe see if you can find an old copy, Michael.
8: Great 1960s old man sort of joke there, Michael.
6: Hey, honey, here's an old-timey game. Let's play it. I bet it'll be fun.
8: Wish my wife would play that game, huh?
6: Tell the other women. You can't tell them anything. Then you got after World War II, Cold War anxiety gave birth to strategy games like Risk. Is you'd capture the territories across the world.
8: It's stunning that Monopoly ever caught on and became as... why is popular? Lack of alternatives? I mean, I never had the slightest bit of enjoyment playing Monopoly and never finished a game once in my life. But I've played a lot of times.
6: Other than talking to the friends you're playing with.
8: Yeah.
6: And the rivalry of it. No, the game itself brought no joy. Interestingly, Candyland...
8: yeah.
6: Perhaps the simplest game ever invented by any human being was designed in 1948 to brighten the spirits of children in hospital wards.
8: Oh, wow. I played a lot of Candyland. I played Candyland in the hospital as a kid.
6: You know, frankly, that was about up to my intellectual level, Candyland. I enjoyed playing that with the kids. Very relaxing. And then the act of playing games reinforced wholesome suburban family values. Consider the 1965 game Mystery Date, in which girls try to land a dreamy date and avoid the sloppily dressed dud.
8: You don't want to end up with the dud.
6: Right. And let's see. The game was developed by Marvin Glass and Associates, a Chicago toy design firm whose other hits included Simon, Rock'em Sock'em Robots, which I wanted at age 5 more than I wanted my next breath. They also invented Operation and Mousetrap.
8: Rock'em Sock'em Robots. I knew people that had it, but I never owned it.
6: Yeah, yeah. And then in 1966, Twister became a phenomenon and challenged sexual norms. Tell you what, as a teenager playing Twister with the other fellas and girls,
8: yeah,
6: I enjoyed that a great deal.
8: You get somebody the opposite sex playing, there's a good chance your groins are going to end up against each other.
6: Wow. Wow, that was really delicate and artful. Well said. It's like I'm working with Shakespeare. Holy crap. I wish we had a penalty box.
8: Can't help it.
6: Misconduct, 2 minutes.
8: Can't help it. I got to put my left foot on a yellow dot. So how's your father?
6: Wow. Wow. Today, even with the rise of video games, board games in the U.S. are more than holding their own. Thanks to Kickstarter, interestingly enough, the crowdfunding platform, lower costs of production and online communities, players can enjoy hits like Settlers of Catan, Wingspan, Exploding Kittens, Ticket to Ride, which is a railroad game, interestingly, and all sorts of other different ones. My kids and their generation are crazy into the card games and the board games and the character playing games.
8: Board games are really all about the hanging around with your friends or family. That's what it is. I mean, we always do lots of Uno at our big cousin Christmas family get together, and it's not about the freaking game, obviously.
6: Right, right. Yeah, yeah. Well, you hope to avoid ruin, humiliation, suicide, and puncture wounds or whatever else was on that list.
8: That one is pretty funny.
6: Severe burns.
8: You lost an eye. You have to go back 3 spaces.
7: Oh, dang it. I only had 1 eye left.
6: This is fun, kids.
8: But prior to, you know, pick the date, there literally was nothing else to do. Cold winter night, it's dark now, and it's 5 o'clock. What are you going to do for the rest of the evening with no radio, no TV, no books?
6: Right, right. Play a little landlord's game to warn your kids about the dangers of concentrated wealth. Have you learned your lesson, children? Now go to bed.
8: That was fun.
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8: Hope you're enjoying today's episode of the Armstrong and Getty Show.
6: You're almost certainly not starving, though. And Paul Ehrlich, who just passed away, was the author of a 1968 book, The Population Bomb. To call it a sensation is to understate it by 1,000 times. He was a rock star. He was on The Tonight Show with Johnny Carson 20 times. He was, interestingly, a butterfly biologist turned rock star eco-pessimist. According to Matt Ridley, nice piece of writing there, he essentially predicted mass starvation. Well, I'll read part of it. In 1968, he forecast that within the coming decade, at least 100 to 200 million people per year will be starving to death.
8: So by 78, or in the 70s, he probably meant in the 70s. So in the 70s, hundreds of millions of people were going to starve to death because of the population being so big.
6: And by 1985, enough millions will have died to reduce the Earth's population to some acceptable level, like 1.5 billion people. Furthermore, he warned that by 1980, the life expectancy of the average American would have fallen to 42 years as the result of cancer caused by pesticides.
8: Wow.
6: When he died, most people said, you know, he was wrong about that. The New York Times charmingly said he was premature in his prediction. But he was so incredibly, farcically wrong. The reasons why are interesting. And also, the guy was a freaking monster. I will illustrate. Quoting again from Mr. Ridley. Meanwhile, they mentioned the irony that he survived a half century longer than the life expectancy he predicted. Also spent his last years as one of more than 8 billion people in an era in which global life expectancy has increased by more than 7 hours a day since he forecast that it would collapse. Meanwhile, famine has gone, all but gone extinct, with death rates from mass starvation down to a tiny fraction of what they were in the 60s. Back then, about 30 million people out of a population of approximately 3 billion died in famines that killed more than 100,000 people each. In the 2010s, 1.1 million, not 30 million, 1.1 million out of a population of more than 8 billion died in such episodes, a decline of more than 96% in the death rate. He shot to fame in 1968 with the Population Bomb, the prologue of which is dismissed all hope for humankind. And I quote, "The battle to defeat all of humanity is over. In the 1970s, hundreds of millions of people will starve to death in spite of any crash programs embarked upon now. And at this late date, nothing can prevent a substantial increase in the world death rate." Yet something did prevent that. Even as Ehrlich wrote those words, the world's population rate was I'm sorry, the world's population growth rate was falling. New strains of wheat and rice developed by agronomists, he mentions a famous agronomist, were starting to transform the productivity of agriculture. India was on its way to banishing famine and becoming a food exporter within a few years. Mm. The amount of food available has increased faster than the population on every continent on Earth over the past 60 years, even as the land area devoted to farming has fallen. As often, so often happens with environmental pessimism, Ehrlich's warning was already out of date when it was made. But he stubbornly stuck to his views. In 08, he was still predicting an unhappy increase in the death rate. In 2023, he posted plaintively, "If I'm always wrong, so is science, since my work is peer-reviewed, including the population bomb, and I've gotten virtually every scientific honor. Sure, I've made mistakes, but no basic ones." All right, here's where he becomes a monster. And he did win the MacArthur Fellowship, the Genius Grant, a fellowship with London's Royal Society in 2012, even though he'd said in 1971, "If I were a gambler, I'd take even money that England will not exist in the year 2000. So his book, it reminds me of the
8: because
6: climate
8: he thought
6: alarmists.
8: It would, did he think it would be underwater or?
6: He doesn't explain that. No, I don't know. I don't have the context of that claim, but his book begins with an evening in Delhi, India, when he found the press of people overwhelming. Quote, "People eating, people washing, people sleeping, people visiting, arguing and screaming, people thrusting their hands through the taxi window, begging, people defecating and urinating."
8: You.
6: I presume he means like in public because they're doing that everywhere, Paul. Anyway,
8: I plan to today.
6: I'm happy for you. The answer to his culture shock, he argued, was coerced compulsory population control. Quote, "The operation will demand many apparently brutal and heartless decisions. The pain may be intense." He was calling for forced sterilizations, including in India on all men who had three or more children. Coercion in a good cause. He was astounded that libertarians objected when the American government took up his suggestion. In 1975, Indian Prime Minister Indira Gandhi was threatened with the loss of World Bank loans unless she began forcibly sterilizing people.
8: Wow! I do not know this.
6: She obliged, and her son Sanjay carried out a program making permits, licenses, rations, and even housing applications conditional on sterilization. Over 8 million people were sterilized.
8: I had no idea of that.
6: The irony is that one of the greatest causes of the falling birth rate in the world over the past half century has been kindness, not cruelty, in the form of child mortality prevention. As poor nations become wealthier and quality medical care for infants spread, birth rates declined across the world without the aid of coercion. When mothers are confident that their children will survive, they plan for smaller families. There are a number of factors at work, though.
8: Now countries all around the world are trying to figure out how much money do we have to give a woman to get her to have a baby?
6: Yeah, no kidding. For Americans, too. Ehrlich recommended coercion and control for American citizens. In a 1970 interview, he said that television programs should be ordered by the federal government to always show large families in a negative light.
8: I remember that. Yeah, how crazy is that? You're going to make the government force entertainment to show big families in a negative light.
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23: Oh, the first day of the round of 16 continues as France look to stay perfect in their quest to go to a third straight World Cup final. And they take on Paraguay, who are looking for another miracle result after beating Germany in the round of 32 as they make their first round of 16 appearance since 2010. And after what happened yesterday, we can't rule out anything at this truly amazing tournament so far at the FIFA World Cup. Welcome into the 2026 FIFA World Cup on iHeartRadio. My name's Anderson Hurst. I'm joined by three-time six-time national champion head coach Peter Fewing, as we take you all the way to kickoff in Philadelphia between France and Paraguay. But before we preview this match, let's quickly talk about the earlier match today, as Canada gets knocked out in the round of 16 against Morocco. Coach, what were your thoughts on the game that happened earlier today?
2: Well, the first half, Canada looked good. They were on the front foot, although the possession was 67% against them, right, to 33%. But in the second half, Morocco just showed their class. They separated. They got three goals. Very businesslike second half. Canada really didn't have much of an answer. You know, we said at halftime, we said before the game that when we come out of the hydration breaks or halftime, teams have to be especially sharp. And it was just 3 minutes into the second half. Hakimi hits a very good free kick, well organized, edge of the box, and Olaché just pounded it home. Yeah. Went through some bodies, had good eyes. The ball had its own eyes and made its way to the back post. And then that was the beginning of the end. It was a very dominant performance in the second half for Morocco. And again, you know, they were in the final four at the last World Cup, so you expect them to be like that. He gets a second goal, and then Rahini comes off the bench to close it out for a third goal. You felt the third goal was coming, and again, Canada really didn't have an answer.
23: Yeah, it feels like there's been a couple instances where you know, bigger teams or the heavier favorites have struggled to move on.
2: Do you mean like Argentina, Cape Verde?
23: That's one of them for sure. Morocco, I think, as well, especially in that first half. They kind of struggled to really figure out what Canada was doing. But I think we're starting to see, especially with the added game, this is the first time that there's ever been a round of 32 at the FIFA World Cup. It's a very much survive and advance mentality with a lot of these teams. Do you agree?
2: I would totally agree. That's a good point. People should recognize that. When you say that, I'm like, of course. You know, you said it, I think, during the Argentina game, that they'd be fine just winning 1-0.
23: Right.
2: And they're that confident in their defensive ability. But boy, Cape Verde did not agree with that.
23: No.
2: And good for them. Kudos. They just stayed in it. It was an outstanding game. Your wife's Argentinian. You were freaking out. So I apologize. But I enjoyed the competition, expected Argentina to win. But to your point, like today, Morocco first half, you think, wow, Canada's on their way. But the second half, I can just see in the locker room, just saying, okay, let's flip the switch. Yeah. Let's get this done. Let's be businesslike. And by the way, when you win 3-0 and the second half you're so dominant, it's not tiring.
23: Right.
2: It prepares you for the next one. I would say there's a toll taken on Argentina for having to go all 90 plus stoppage plus another 30 minutes of overtime.
23: Yeah, so let's get to this round of 16 match between Paraguay and France as we take a look at our knockout stage bracket. 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This is the second game in the round of 16. Each day that we play two games, it will be the two games that will face each other, right? So earlier today, Morocco beats Canada 3-0. And later on, the one we're about to kick off here pretty soon, France plays Paraguay. The winner will face, of course, Morocco in the quarterfinals, as the African nation is the first team to book their ticket to the last eight. And the first team, actually, first African team to go to two straight quarterfinals at the World Cup. So a good job on Morocco's part to continue their kind of build up into being a soccer powerhouse. With that, let's turn our focus to this game as we take a look at the lineups, and they're brought to you by Fox One. The excitement of the FIFA World Cup is now streaming live on Fox One, the official English streaming platform to catch every unforgettable moment. Fox One brings the action straight to your screen so you never miss a goal. Download Fox One and experience the FIFA World Cup live. Coach, who is Paraguay putting out there today?
2: Gustavo Alfaro, the 63-year-old, your wife will be happy to hear this, Argentinian, puts out a 5-3-2 Gil in goal. Caceres is your right back, five at the back, right? Velasquez, yep. Gomez, Alderete is your three center backs. Alonso, your left back. In the middle of the park, the three, Gomez on the right, Galarza on the left, and then Cubias in the middle. Almiron and in Cisco up front.
23: Yeah, it should be a relatively underrated Paraguay team, and it's a team that hasn't really...
2: the results... It's surprising, isn't it?
23: Yeah, I mean that they've mentioned it on the broadcast a couple times, but that USA Paraguay match where USA wins 4-1 is a little bit of an outlier. They're usually very good defensively, and you know they really frustrated Germany, a powerhouse in the last round. So who's to say they can't do it against France? But I think France is another step up. Let's look at their starting 11. Didier Deschamps has announced that this will be his last World Cup with the national team, so he's looking to go out on a high. They got Maignan in goal, Digne, Saliba, Upamecano, and Koundé is your back four. Rabiot and Kone, not Tchouaméni. Tchouaméni is injured in this match, so they had to bring in one of their substitutes. And France, being as deep as they are, it's still someone who would be starting for a lot of teams. Bradley Barcola, Michael Olise, and Ousmane Dembele are kind of your three attacking midfielders. And, of course, the main man, Kylian Mbappe, up top for France. So, Coach, how we'll get to tactics here in a second, but how do you expect generally this game to go?
2: Well, just by the lineup for Paraguay, they've got, you know, five at the back, so they're going to defend, I would assume.
23: Yep.
2: They should. You look at the front four of France, and you're going to have to weather that storm and try to get into the rhythm of the game. You don't want to lose it early, right? You don't want to give up a goal, and this is a French team that wants to dominate. You look at what they've done. 3-0 Iraq, 4-1 Norway. That was a very rotated 10 of the 11 sure. starters for Norway were out, including Holland. 3-0 over Sweden, and 3-1 over Senegal. So this is a team that scored 13 goals, yeah. only giving up two. I think they're going to want to keep that momentum going. Again, when you dominate like this, it's not tiring.
23: Yeah.
2: Right? And so I think they want to get out quickly and try to get in behind. I would say for Paraguay, they're going to want to try to weather it,
23: yep.
2: right? But they've got Almiron and Cisco up front, so they can score goals.
23: Yep.
2: They haven't scored a ton of goals so far in this competition, but you can't count those players out. Give right. them an opportunity. So to me, I could see the outside backs of Paraguay getting forward when it's on, but I can see them hunkering in
23: right.
2: and trying to weather. Restarts, always give an opportunity to get numbers forward for Paraguay. And then for France, I think they just continue to do what they've been doing. I mean, 13 goals,
23: yeah.
2: four games, two against. They're having fun.
23: Yeah.
2: And when a team's having fun and they have talent, and this is such a powerful team. You know, they were in the final in 22. They won it in 18. And Mbappe's 27. If they win it again, I think they're the favorites to win it. If they win it again, when he's 31, he can be the second player beside Pelé to win three World Cups.
23: Wow.
2: So I think they start in the front foot, but I've been wrong on just about every game so far, so we'll see how it goes.
23: Yeah, I mean, when you mentioned that France haven't had to get out of second gear, right?
2: No.
23: It hasn't been tiring for them. But at the same time, maybe, as we saw with the United States against Turkey, as we saw with Argentina versus Cape Verde, maybe you want a little adversity before you get to the big matches. So is there an element of almost coasting at this point for France? And maybe you want something to kind of wake yourself up a little bit?
2: I think when you're as good as they are, no.
23: The
2: answer is no. But what I think Paraguay wants to do is give them some doubt, you know. And what happens is, as it goes longer, although Morocco, Canada, it was, you know, at halftime, 0-0.
23: Right.
2: I don't think doubt crept into Morocco. Again,
23: right.
2: because they're so good, it's not, those teams don't get like that. But if Mbappe misses one over the crossbar, they hit the post, and Dembele hits the post, if all of a sudden you think, oh man, the soccer gods are against us, in the 70, 80th minute, there might be a Scotia doubt coming in. I just think this French team is too loaded, too confident, and too deep to not just come in with total confidence.
23: Yeah. All right. Yeah. Let's come back. Let's get tactically dive into this one a little bit, including our players to watch. We're close to kickoff between Paraguay and France in Philly. 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

0: Welcome back to iHeartRadio's coverage of the 2026 World Cup. We are a little bit away from France versus Paraguay in Philadelphia, believe it or not, depending on what you're looking on your screen. You're seeing the U.S. national anthem. Don't worry, the U.S. are playing on Monday. We'll have that game for you as well. But it is France versus Paraguay. You are not looking at something different. Don't worry. Let's get our tactical breakdown for this one from Coach Peter Fewing, three-time national champion. Champion head coach. Coach, you mentioned the teams that France had played up until this point. The thing that I keep coming back to is they really haven't faced a true test yet, especially when you consider Norway. When they played in that game, they played almost their entire rotated side, as you mentioned. So the question is this Paraguay team a step up from that? Maybe not even in talent, but in terms of how they match up against this French team compared to the teams that they have played so far.
1: I think the magnitude of the game makes Paraguay better. You know, they rise to the occasion, right? There's more on this. Group stage is over. This is advance, win in advance or survive in advance. And so, you know, with Germany, right, Paraguay had to weather that team right. And then take it in penalty kicks. So but having said that, I think teams that are used to winning have momentum, confidence. They have multiple weapons when you've got two guys in the golden boot race between Dembele and Mbappe. You know, I think it's I just think they're rolling better than maybe any team right now.
0: I agree.
1: So I don't see them slowing down. Paraguay's just going to have to honestly weather the storm. And again, these water breaks, these hydration breaks, the play to their favor.
0: Right.
1: Because you can stop the bleeding. You can regroup. It's 100 degrees in Philadelphia right now, and that will make it difficult. Paraguay, I think, may be more used to a hotter climate. Right?
0: So, true. That is true.
1: Yeah, so that can be a bit of a factor. And so I laugh because I think, you know, if I'm a player from Paraguay, I'm saying to the French guys, holy mackerel, it's hot. I don't know how we're going to survive. You know, little mind games in there.
0: Right.
1: But I think that they just have to sit back and weather it. But then when they can free up Almiron up front, they've got to take advantage of that.
0: Yeah, I think they, and you mentioned the toll when talking about, you know, the fact that France hasn't had to take a toll. They've kind of eased through a lot of their games. Paraguay just played a 120-minute game plus penalties versus Germany. So
1: emotion with that.
0: Just 3 days ago, right? Or 4 days ago at this point. So, I mean, that can be a factor as well, but they've gotten to this point. They're almost feeling like they're playing with house money at this point. France is definitely the team that's expected to win this game, and Paraguay feel like they've already won and they can kind of go out and play free.
1: That does help. It really does. I mean, it takes the pressure. And for Gustavo Alfaro, you want to bring that up.
0: Yep.
1: Hey, listen, we're playing France. We're playing the team that won it in 18, was in the final, one of the greatest World Cup finals of all time. Go enjoy yourself. Take it in. Yep. I mean, it's the 4th of July in this country. Let's enjoy this, but let's outwork them.
0: Yeah.
1: Let's match them for work ethic at least and outwork them. And then for Caceres and Alonso, the outside backs with the five back system, get forward. Start bombing up and down when you can. When it's on.
0: Yeah.
1: Go forward and join in.
0: All right, let's get our players to watch. Brought to you by Fox One. The excitement of the FIFA World Cup is now streaming live on Fox One, the official English streaming platform to catch every unforgettable moment. Fox One brings the action straight to your screen so you never miss a goal. Download Fox One and experience the FIFA World Cup live. Coach, who's your player to watch in this one?
1: Well, this is so silly when we come to these moments.
0: Yeah, right?
1: I'm going with Mbappe. Genius.
0: Okay,
1: Danny Jackson yesterday went with
0: Messi.
1: But it is because you expect your big time players,
0: right?
1: You know, and Dembele there is, could, if Mbappe.

0: Mbappe's not doing it, Dembele can, but I think Mbappe has to continue his momentum going forward in this World Cup.
1: Yeah, and you've mentioned two of the front three many times, and of course Mbappe with him being just one goal behind Messi for the most World Cup goals of all time. Dembele just won the Ballon d'Or. I think Michael Olise is one of the most underrated players in this team because, first of all, he has, I think, five assists at this World Cup. That's one shy of Pele's all-time record of six at one World Cup.
0: That's significant.
1: It is significant.
0: That's a great stat.
1: And he's the guy that is kind of pulling the strings and setting up all of the goal scorers, right? He's been the guy where I think France, even though they went to the final in 2022, that was more of Mbappe carrying that team.
0: Yeah.
1: Olise's come in and it's kind of really unlocked them, and that's why they've looked so good in these first few games. So I'm looking at him on the other side of the ball. You need to get something from your front two, whether it's Enciso or Almiron. Paraguay has shown, besides the U.S. game, that they can defend really, really well against waves of attack from a talented team like Germany. Their midfield has looked really good in terms of how mobile they are. They love to kind of crowd the ball and press. But it's those two attacking players that I feel like they rely on the most, and they haven't really gotten the most out of them just yet. And it's a perfect time for them to start doing it right now in the round of 16.
0: Yeah, Almiron's had a fantastic career, kind of came to the world through Atlanta,
1: right?
0: Before going to the EPL, and now coming back to the MLS. But all these big time forwards who are used to being in the limelight, scoring the goals and leading their teams, they have ego and they want, this is the world stage. It's the best stage in football. So you expect them to try to show up, and you're playing against France.
1: Right.
0: And so that's an added lifetime experience, and you have to have that confidence. You'll see them both trying to get in the back of the net.
1: Yep. All right, let's come back. Let's get our keys to the match. We are nearing kickoff in Philly between France and Paraguay. 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

0: Welcome back to iHeartRadio's coverage of the 2026 FIFA World Cup. We're nearing kickoff between Paraguay and France in a very hot and somewhat humid Philadelphia. We got Mbappe looking for his quest to go to a third straight World Cup final, facing yet another, it kind of feels like another David and Goliath matchup there, Coach, because Paraguay were not expected to beat Germany. This was everyone was expecting it to be France versus Germany at this stage. Paraguay, not in their plans, right? So they ended up beating Germany in penalties and feel like they have a chance to do it again today.
1: Yeah, they certainly do. They're going to put 11 guys on the field.
0: Right,
1: It starts there.
0: Right.
1: I am sure that France is happy that Paraguay beat Germany.
0: Yeah, they are.
1: But they will come out with the idea. Again, no pressure, right? There's no pressure on Paraguay whatsoever because they weren't expected to be here. So, yeah, it's going to be a fun game for these guys. I've been in situations as a player. I remember walking out, we're playing a team from Russia, and one of my teammates played for Ireland, and with his Irish accent said, you know, there's no shame if we lose 5-0. And I just remember looking at him saying, we're going to lose 5-0 today? And Fran O'Brien, right? And so I think Paraguay walks out with the elation that they've just done so well.
0: Right.
1: To beat Germany, that's significant. And when you do that against a team that has 4 World Cups, right? Then you say, well, why not go do this with France?
0: Yeah, exactly. Yeah. Let's get our key to the match in this one. Let's start with Paraguay.
1: Well, and this sounds so redundant because when we have teams that are separated by experience and talent,
0: skill gap,
1: right? You've got to defend. You've got to weather it. You got to get a few minutes under your belt. You got to get some confidence. If you can keep possession of the ball, do it, but don't try to do it in your defensive third,
0: right?
1: Unless it's on. If when in doubt, play the ball forward, ease the pressure, right? Work for restarts, and then when you can go forward and can get numbers, then you do it. But your number one job is to be at the hydration break.
0: Yep.
1: with 0 goals against.
0: Yeah, and I think they have kind of the blueprint to do that. Like I said, they frustrated Germany as well. After the U.S. game, they've defended really, really well. Just stick with what works is the main thing that I'm saying, because you know you beat a team that I think a lot of people would have expected to beat you and go far in this tournament, and Germany had looked really good up until that point. So stick with what works. It's going to be harder today because I think France is a better team, but you know that this is kind of the blueprint for success.
1: Yeah, and for France, you don't want to play into that game.
0: Yes.
1: You want to exploit them as quickly as possible, try to get in behind them, whether it's the occasional long ball,
0: right?
1: In the Belgium-Senegal game, there was a 60-yard ball taken off the chest at the edge of the box, put in the back of the net. So try to catch them in transition if you can. Try to make their goal, defenders face their own goal.
0: Right.
1: So you're hitting balls in behind from the flanks, from the wings. So and then get numbers in the box and try to put it to them right away and do it more than once.
0: Yeah. We had a huge and amazing match yesterday between a team that was in the final in 2022 against a rather large underdog. Let's see if we get something similar today. We got France, we got Paraguay coming up. We'll talk to you at halftime. First 45 minutes in Philadelphia is coming up next. 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
1: Happy 4th of July, America. And if you're one of the millions hiding inside from this scorching heat in front of a television and air conditioning, we're thrilled you're with us here in Philadelphia today on the opening day of the World Cup round of 16. It is France taking on Paraguay. It is Ilgiz Tantashev of Uzbekistan who is our referee. It is the first World Cup for both he and his two assistants. And our video assistant referee is Juan Lara of Chile. Joe Dickerson, the American, helping to support him as well in the VAR Center in Dallas. Paraguay, for administrative purposes, they're listed as the home team. And so we got to take a look at their lineup first.
2: Three changes for this Paraguayan lineup from the starting lineup against Germany. But the most important one for them is getting Aldrete back in the back. He went off injured against Australia. And it appears they will go back to a back five system. Typically, you see this team play 4-4-2. That is out of respect for France, but also trying to keep this team off the score sheet. The other big change for them is Velasquez, the 35-year-old, just his 18th appearance and only his second start in the tournament in the back. And then up front, Enciso. He has been impressive and the danger man for them. On the other side, for France, it's Didier Deschamps. Just the one change, Tchouaméni out. Kone comes back in, makes his third start of the tournament. He went 90 against Iraq and Norway in the middle of the field. How impressive has Olise been? So many chances created. Five assists, second most on record, tied all time in the World Cup for a single tournament. And then up front, Kylian Mbappe makes his 103rd appearance for France. 10 knockout goals, 18 World Cup goals, and now two behind Lionel Messi.
1: It would have been wonderful had the United States been playing in this game today, but it is perhaps appropriate that we are seeing France. The French were instrumental in the United States of America going from a great idea that was declared to the world up the street from where we sit 250 years ago today to an actual sovereign, free, independent country. And it was the French who celebrated the victory a century later by gifting us the Statue of Liberty, which sits in New York Harbor. It is scorching hot. The heat is going to affect this game. And you're going to see the shade from the stands creep from the near sideline to the far sideline. As you look at it at home, it's the same view that we have here as well. But it's a terrific crowd. These fans are doing their bit. And it is Morocco, who by this point are probably watching this game, who await the winner in the next round. Will it be indeed France continuing their march forward? Or can Paraguay do what they did in the last round, do what Cape Verde almost did last night, and pull off a surprising upset? Here on this 4th of July, America 250. We're so thrilled to be with you today. We're so thrilled you're spending part of the holiday weekend with us here today. The fans count us down. We're underway. Both of these teams, like the U.S., red, white, and blue in their flags. It's Paraguay who are in red and white stripes. It is France, les bleus, in blue. And it took the French maybe a half to really get things going in their opening game against Senegal, but they have been impossible to stop since. They've won every game they've played. They've outscored opponents 13-2. The last two teams to have had as dominant a group stage as the French have had here won the World Cup. And Mike Maignan immediately under some pressure. Paraguay aren't just going to sit back here. Despite having one of the worst nights in their World Cup history to open it, 3 weeks later, they found one of the best nights in their World Cup history to go from that humiliating loss to the U.S. in L.A. to a penalty shootout win over Germany in Boston. And it's the French on the first attack of the game. Ousmane Dembele, Kylian Mbappe was just behind him. So we've gone from one end of the sun-soaked field to the other in the opening 50-some-odd seconds. What do we expect this game to look like?
2: We expect the French will have a lot of the ball. They will be the protagonists in this match. That is no surprise. Paraguay in their last match against Germany, where they scraped through on penalty kicks, 25% possession of the ball. Third lowest in a knockout match on record. They're comfortable sitting deep. You see, they have a back five. They have three in front, and Almirón will track back a little bit to deal with Dean. But then this is a French team that are going to try to break down a low block, something they've had to do many times. So for Paraguay, it's really about staying tuned in, limiting space. But this is a very dynamic attack and nothing like they have experienced yet in this tournament. But you can see already, look, they water this field as much as possible. It's basically dried up.
1: Well, last 30 seconds?
2: Yeah, and the ball is going to move slowly, which the French don't want. That favors Paraguay. They want to be able to shift the ball side to side. It gives Paraguay more opportunity to rotate. And look, they're just quite comfortable without the ball. They're not going to get frustrated, and they will look to play on the counter through Enciso. That is the danger man along with Almirón on this right side.
1: Elise taken right off the ball. It was good work by Junior Alonso there. And what can Paraguay do in the moments to attack? Not much there as Upamecano comes forward to take it away from Julio Enciso. Elise, who's the tournament leader in assists, has the most assists at a World Cup since 1994 already. Kylian Mbappe will continue his chase of Lionel Messi's lead at this tournament and Lionel Messi's lead all time in World Cup goal scoring. Elise once again.
2: And his starting point is central where he's been so dangerous, but you're seeing a lot of interchanging. Dembele comes inside. Elise drifts wide now to get space to do this.
1: Elise drags it to the right foot to the byline, clipping it in. Rabiot was the target. Mbappe brings it down. Dueling with Almirón for the loose ball. Chance for Diego Gomez to get it clear. Almirón, though, turns right into traffic. The Atlanta United player able to recover it. Nosteris gets it clear. Now Enciso will chase. Just playing safe there was William Saliba to knock it out for a Paraguay throw. However many Paraguayan fans are here, it's hard to tell precisely, but they will roar in those small moments.
2: Yeah, but that's a good example of a moment where really that's just a long, hopeful ball up to Enciso, and he is a very unselfish player. He does that hard running, puts Saliba under pressure, puts it out for a throw-in. They're in no rush. They come up, but now it's a chance where they think, okay, let's get some bodies in the attack. Let's try and make something happen here.
1: Osiris has a long throw threat. He got that in deep. Diego Gomez had it for a moment, and Dembele tracking back cleans it up for Mike Mignon. You saw Gustavo Alfaro there, the Paraguay coach. He has leaned in hard to this idea of the Paraguayan DNA. We're going to work harder. We're going to be tougher. As he said at one point in the last couple of days, our opponents come from these wonderful academies in France. We come from the red earth. Hoping that his team can dig deep and grit something out again like they did against Germany in the last round. Dembele, reigning Ballon d'Or winners, World Player of the Year, trying to play in for Elise. Good work by Kone to win that ball back. Rabiot will go wide. Bradley Barcola working inside on Almirón. Miguel Almirón does well there. But then Barcola is even better. Great duel between those two, one and the other, and Enciso with the challenge.
2: And we saw defensively more of a 5-3-2 against Australia, but they've actually gone 5-4-1, sacrificing a striker to be able to get pressure wide on the French fullbacks.
1: Flip back in for Elise, knocked away wide. Upamecano now under some pressure from Enciso, steers it to Saliba. Mbappe, lovely move to get away from the traffic. Out wide to Lucadinha. They're trying to play back in for Mbappe. It's going to be cleared in behind. It's a French corner.
2: Little individual moments going to be so important to open up the game. And Mbappe may be looking to try and play it quickly. But as soon as he does that, the field opens up, the space opens up. Digne is able to win the corner here for France.
1: Dembele sends it in, and Mbappe didn't seem like he knew that ball was in play. He had his back turned towards it, and then a miscontrol on the far
2: out,
1: side.
2: It's already out, so it's still
1: going
2: to be a French throw. That's one way to stop him, or attempt to stop him.
1: Able to keep it on two Paraguayans. And now he's going to be down.
2: And I'm assuming we're playing advantage here, but the French would actually prefer to have a free kick in this type of situation where Kone is still down on the ground. He's now just back to his feet.
1: Still shaken up by that contact he took as Caceres flies in there to knock it out. Now he's barking to the referee about it.
2: And if you heard that little cheer there, that's the Paraguayans celebrating basically every tackle. That's a form of encouragement from the fans for their players who they know are going to have to just put in an epic shift once again to try to get them to the quarterfinals, as that one's just poorly cleared away by Velasquez, who was a slightly surprised starter. He started against Australia, 35 years old, center back, just his 18th appearance at 35, so not an ever-present in the team.
1: Just made his debut for Paraguay 2 years ago, very late bloomer to be getting these international opportunities, and now here he is starting against France in the round of 16 at the World Cup. Saliba has Digne trying to make a run in, and he couldn't quite thread it through there. Caceres and Ciso. Now Almiron's in some trouble. Just going to lump it long.
2: Yeah, it's hard when you you get possession, you turn, you look up, you see one red and white shirt and five blue shirts converging on the ball. So that's something France do is really well, is the counter press when the ball turns over. They don't want to give Paraguay any opportunity for transition, and really doing a good job getting pressure straight away when that ball turns over.
1: I mean, what is the right answer in those moments when they get possession in their own end? Is there a right answer?
2: Well, the right answer is to try to keep it, but without making a mistake in the back by trying to overplay. That's the worst mistake you can make if you're playing in this setup.
1: Dembele being harassed on the outside by Galarza. Gets a cross away anyway. Rabiot was the target, straight up in the air there from Velasquez. And then Rabiot throws a little bit of a bump in on Velasquez. Then Rabiot goes to ground, and it's going to be cleared away into rest right in front of Barcola. Yankees Tantashev at his first World Cup trying to manage all this. Dina's cross takes a block. Castro's had a chance to clear, couldn't get it away. Here's Mbappe. And too fancy for his own good that time.
2: Yeah, the Paraguayan fans cheering Mbappe. But look, it's going to take moments where you have to try things to open up a defense like this. Both players felt like there was a foul there. Not the first one on Rabiot, and then there was one that where they felt there was a foul on Velasquez. Nothing there at all. Two players jostling for position in the box.
1: Julio Enciso has been involved in every goal the Paraguayans have scored of the tournament. Scored one, assisted the other two. He wants a foul. He's not going to get it. Paraguay have gotten through the first 10 minutes unscathed. France yet to register a shot so far. At least a lovely work to swim his way around. Dembele thought about the shot. It's a French team that have scored three or more goals in each of their last five World Cup games. That's an all-time record. Their streak of multi-goal games, an all-time record. That one's too far for Barcola.
2: That's a great run. And the ball's just a little too much on it. Overcooks it, allows him not to get to it. But look how he starts outside to in. The timing is perfection. You're looking down the line. So that allows you then to bend your run as the ball is played, looking to get in behind. That's a really good solution for breaking down a low defensive team like Paraguay.
1: Didier Deschamps said yesterday, what Paraguay did against Germany is no accident. They're a very tenacious team. You don't get to the round of 16 by chance. So they come in with full respect for their opponents.
2: I think that's the hard thing, isn't it, though, when people who will have watched the United States that opening night against Paraguay, and they just ran them over, and that's going to be a foul in the first match. 4-1 winners, and everyone said, wow, yeah, Paraguay's not a great team. It didn't match up with how the stats were. The U.S. played unbelievably well that day. This is a team that only conceded 10 goals in 18 qualifiers in South America. That's Brazil, Argentina, Colombia, you name it. So that game was one that they throw away. This is more of what they do against higher level opponents. They sit in, they try to make it difficult, they try to hit you on set pieces, and that's what they're going to do from this. Now they've brought everybody up, trying to put pressure on Mike Maignan for the first time.
1: And they brought their fans into the game as well here in Philly.

0: Going to be clipped in and well dealt with there. Saliba up with the header. And now there's a lot of space for Michael Olise to run into. On their own, first to meet him. And then he goes down to the keep. That was Junior Alonso there. And the referee once again is just saying to play on. There are two players for Paraguay that, if shown a yellow card today, and if they were to advance, would be suspended for the quarterfinal. A lot has to happen between now and then. No French players picked up a yellow card in the win over Sweden a couple days ago in the last round. Olise. Good return for Koundé. Galarza draws the contact, wins a free kick. And Olise is kind of curious what the difference was between the knock that he took and the one that he just gave. Arsene Wenger, legendary manager, but also now a really important part of FIFA setting sort of their future. Head of global football development. He's been a driving force behind some of the rule changes, in fact, that are going to affect Paraguay in this game. Moments like this where the referee can, he's not doing it, but he can start a five count. Throw-ins as well to prevent the sort of time wasting that you would normally see a team like Paraguay do. Almiron got crowded off it. There was a moment there when he was going to be able to slip it through potentially for Enciso. And that will go all the way out for a goal kick. That was not Casares' intention necessarily. France have been to the last two finals, trying to become just the third nation to get to three consecutive finals. At the last three World Cups, they've played 18 games, they've won 15. They drew the final against Argentina, and then twice where they've just rotated their whole team out for the final game of a group stage, because they know they're going through. They lost to Tunisia, they drew Denmark. This is a French team that is practically unbeatable, that is practically unstoppable over the last three World Cups. It is remarkable what they have been able to put together. Barcola driving it inside. Cuts it back at Almiron. Rabiot moves it along to Digne. Whipped it. A good-looking cross there. It was too close to Orlando Gil. Gets his first major touch of the game. But as much as we say that Argentina are trying to become the first back-to-back men's World Cup winner since 1962, France were inches away from doing that in Qatar.
1: And they have looked like the best team in the tournament, looking likely to go to three straight finals, which is an incredible achievement. And as we said, this is not going to be an easy game for them. They've played once before in the World Cup knockout. You saw those highlights with involving our Thierry Henry in the studio. They needed a 114th minute winner from Laurent Blanc. France's coach Didier Deschamps going the distance in that match. That was hard going. And Paraguay are not going to go down without a fight. Here's Olise now.
0: Olise, can he get back to it? The clearance bounces off him there from Alderete. And it will be back with Orlando Gil in the end. These teams also played at one other World Cup in 1958. Paraguay actually led briefly after scoring the first goal. They eventually fell 7-3. Back at a time when a 7-3 score line was, if not regular, did happen somewhat more often. Long in for Mbappe. Just couldn't quite bring it down, though. Kone trying to send it to him up the seam.
1: Takes off from about 10 yards deep, and that's a good run again that will keep the defense honest, where you make that dead sprint and it's just about a toe away from him bringing that down. He's happy with the ball, and you look, the Paraguayan fans are cheering him again. All I will say is just be careful what you wish for. Do not poke the bear.
0: I mean, we said that last night about Cape Verde and Argentina. They were right there into the end. Into the space for Olise. Alderete comes to meet him. And then And a block in the end from Alonso, going to send it out for France's second corner of the game. It's played short. It's Dembele. And that was a good spot there by Andres Kubas of the Vancouver Whitecaps. Saw that one coming.
1: Yeah, these are situations it feels not to take the short corner kick, because typically you're trying to catch a team off guard. But when you have on a warm day, you get a set piece against a low-lying team to take it short, and then all of a sudden Dembele's got the ball. He looks up. There's nobody in the box. Everybody was coming up very slowly from the back. You want to get Saliba up, Upamecano. You want these guys attacking the ball, and those can be situations where you can attack the ball, put real pressure in a different type of setup.

0: one's going to be whistled there as Cáceres got caught by Barcola, and a yellow card shown. Apparently Barcola there.
1: He's late, but definitely sold well there with the full two legs off the ground and a extra little bit for the dive. But he takes contact. It's a yellow card.
0: Juan Jose Cáceres will take his time getting back to his feet. It's just the second yellow card in five games shown to a French player. Tomorrow on Fox, another incredible doubleheader in the round of 16. Brazil versus Norway up the road in New Jersey, followed by, I mean, this is going to be insane. Estadio Azteca in Mexico City will be welcoming Mexico against England. The mind games, the psychological warfare has been in full force in Mexico. Coverage tomorrow starts at 3 p.m. Eastern, noon Pacific on Fox.
1: Who could have imagined that, by the way?
0: I mean, you spotted that months ago in the bracket. And for what it's worth, each of these next 4 days when we have these double headers, it's the two winners each day who then face off in the quarterfinals. So that's where Morocco beat Canada earlier, will face the winner of this game. That's where one of Brazil, Norway will face one of Mexico, England. They're going to be in Miami a week from today for the quarterfinal.
1: I meant more so the shenanigans from both sides, the posturing, the tabloids, the blame. It's just going to be a game of epic proportions. England's first time at altitude. We were trying to figure out, what was that, 40 years perhaps?
0: Yeah.
1: It might have been the last time.
0: Yeah.
1: They played at Azteca Stadium. Mexico looking impressive. They haven't conceded a goal. That whole day, Brazil-Norway is going to be awesome as well.
0: There's not going to be a bad day.
1: No, that's fair.
0: The bad day is going to be when there's no games in a couple days. The next little mile marker here for Paraguay is in about 2 minutes' time when they get the hydration break, which is very much needed today on a scorching hot day in Philadelphia. Barcola muscled off the ball by Cáceres. Has the heat affected the game, do you think?
1: Well, it's affected the pace at which France would like to play at it. And I said that somewhat more so the conditions on the field. But also perhaps a French team that's just playing its way into the game. There hasn't really been a moment where Paraguay have looked dangerous going the other way. That was almost their first pass completed in the attacking part of the field. And I don't think they're particularly bothered that they haven't scored a goal at this point. So they're just kind of going through the gears right now, the French. But I said before the game, the longer this game goes this way, Paraguay gain confidence.
0: Manu Kone! Didn't miss by much. Orlando Hill was watching it, trying to figure out where it was going to go. And it did indeed take a deflection out for a corner.
1: Yeah, these deflections are nasty. Sometimes this is one way to try to break down a defense. Take a shot. Players coming out, trying to close you down. Takes a wicked deflection. Almost in at that near post. They're going to send this one in the box.
0: Third corner into the near post. It's headed away by Diego Gomez, the former Inter Miami player. That was France's first shot of the game. A little more than 21 minutes in. And it didn't come from one of this dynamic foursome up front for France. Rabiot. He'll clip this into the back post, and Ben is waiting for it. It's headed away instead. Paraguay not able to get across in time to prevent the corner. That was a good catch by a fan in the stands. I think that was in the second deck, actually, that ball reached. Down to our left here. Wow. Bailey once again, deep to the back post and all the way through. Mbappe couldn't knot that back in front. And that will take us to our first half hydration break, powered by Powerade. Much needed today in this scorching heat in Philadelphia. France have their work cut out for them right now. Scoreless here on the opening day of the round of 16 between Paraguay and France.
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12: We need to get back to the Paraguayan DNA, which he described as intensity and shutouts. As you mentioned, the aberration of that opening game against the U.S., when they had the doors blown off in the first half, they lost 4-1. Clearly able to click back in the last three games. What are they doing well so far? But also, what's the extra gear that France have that maybe they want to get into sooner than later?
1: And one of the big differences from that U.S. game is they're playing a lot lower, closer to their own goal. So there's not as much space for France to run in behind. They're staying much more compact now in a back five, so you're not getting center backs that are chasing out of space and leaving the defense exposed. You asked me earlier if the weather had an effect. Of course the weather has an effect heat-wise, but they could have played this game in 18 degrees in Anchorage, Alaska, and Paraguay would be playing the exact same way because they know this is the only way they can beat this French team. So it changes more so, I think, at which the intensity that France can play out and how they can move the ball with a little bit of a sticky field. Now the field's been watered out of the break. But this is also how they frustrated Germany. And then, boom, they hit them right before the end of the half. They went up 1-0 and then went even deeper and grinded that game out to win. So that is going to be the strategy once again.
12: Your comparison you brought up made me think of that qualifier we did once in Minneapolis in beginning of February.
1: Where two players got hypothermia?
12: Three of them, I think, in fact. It was lovely to me. I enjoyed that far more than this, but I went out there playing. You see where Mbappe is now two behind Lionel Messi in the all-time World Cup goal-scoring list as Upamecano, kind of awkwardly there, able to shield it back to Maignan. Mbappe one behind Messi at this tournament. And you see there how quickly France are recovering the ball when they lose it, hunting the ball high up the field and then long spells of French possession, although that one was poked away. Now Miguel Almiron, one of the two MLS players in the field for Paraguay. Long run forward. He's got Enciso in the middle. It's still Almiron. Can he get across away? They're trying to play in the middle. It breaks down there. Koundé there to head it away. Andres Cumas, the other MLS player, the Vancouver Whitecaps, able to keep it. With the help of Alonso, he's got Galarz out wide. He's going to take it himself. It's blocked. Falls Diego Gomez's way, and then he slices it out. But that's the first attempt of the game for Paraguay.
1: And when they transition, they have a little bit of a freedom to go because they're always keeping four men behind the ball. So sometimes you see teams that are lower, when they start to attack, they leave themselves open defensively. They have four guys that just, I'm not sure if they'll cross the halfway line all game long. They're just staying back. And then they let the rest of that guys go as Barcola's almost going to get that one and runs out of play.
12: And it's not dissimilar from the France that we saw on what was certainly a very warm day in New Jersey, the opener with Senegal. And Didier Deschamps, bless him for wearing a full coat, by the way, out here today. But their ability to not panic, to keep cool, because they hit that extra gear in the second half. And they ended up winning that game rather comfortably. Deschamps, who's become at this tournament the winningest coach in the history of the World Cup, trying to become the second coach ever to win it twice. Olise returns for Dembele. Dembele to deflected cross. Heel at full stretch there. Runs all the way through. Chance for Caceres to clear and just gets rid of it long. Rabiot, Barkley able to turn. Their own nipping at his heels. That's Kubas who comes in to take it. Trying to smash it into Rabiot. This is going to be pulled back for a Paraguay free kick where Almiron went down.
1: And Kubas went charging in after that. He has, to nobody's surprise, committed the second most fouls in the tournament. He's one of the players that's on a yellow card. If he was to pick up one more, he would miss the next game. That is a foul on Almiron from behind. I think in these moments, though, France could do with another player attacking the box, whether it's Rabiot or Kone or Elise can drift in there, because when that's a terrific ball, but there's only one player that has any chance of getting it. It's Kylian Mbappe. So it's tough to continue to make those runs and hope that it's going to come in with the way in which Paraguay defend and clear it out. Almiron moving a little bit gingerly after that play.
12: Now, you said, though, on the replay, that was a foul, a deflection. As he kicked the guy in the back of the leg, and yet it went the other way. This is going to be an interesting part of it. Paraguay are going to play for these fouls. They're going to play for these free kicks, and you have a very inexperienced referee in Ilgiz Tantashev, at least from a global World Cup level. This is his first World Cup. It's his third game at this tournament. So how does he manage the game within the game here that Paraguay is going to try to play to give themselves every advantage? Half an hour gone here in Philadelphia. Olise. Dembele hooks in the cross, and Mbappe's in, and he didn't get full contact.
1: Well, this is a good-looking ball, but the difference now, you have Rabiot in the box as well, so he's occupying one of the defenders. It still leaves two in Mbappe, and there's just enough contact from Gomez in the back of Mbappe, the two of them going for that one shoulder to shoulder, but by getting some contact on him before he jumps, he just puts off his balance and puts Mbappe in front of the ball.
12: And Ciso took a high boot there, but he's going to play on. It's knocked away by Upamecano, and Ciso will clap for the fans as Paraguay win a throw-in. Monstrous long throw, too long for Enciso. He was a bit of a question mark for this game. Came off hurt early in the second half against Germany. He's the bright young star of this Paraguay team, who was carted off with an injury in the final warm-up game. And yet he's been on the field for almost all the key moments. Dembele trying to go early in there for the run of Olise. Good work by Galarza to stick a leg out and block that pass. That ball hooks to stay in play, but just to get to midfield. Olise, lovely dummy. Adrian Rabiot! Hit it well. Hit it high.
1: Leaning back a touch. Love this from Olise, though. He knows he's got eyes in the back of his head here, because he's already turned and looked, saw where the position of Rabiot was, and as soon as the ball passes him, he gets turned to open up his body. Rabiot saw some space and just catches on the bottom side of the ball. Ball always rising, doesn't test heel and goal.
12: And Ciso is really starting to frustrate the French defenders, because he was backing into Saliba. He controlled the ball from the seat of his pants, and then he wins the free kick for Paraguay.
1: I think he's arguing there's a hold on his shirt, either on the first or the second one, more of a hold on the shoulder. Now, this is the better the best positioning they have had from a set piece so far.
12: And this is tricky. You could see the line of shade from the roof. So this ball is going to come out of the darkness into the very bright sunshine in the eyes of goalkeeper Mike Mignon.
1: And you've got some players starting in an offside position.
12: As Gomez sends it in, Mignon comes to get it. Good clean catch for him a day after his 31st birthday. And then Velasquez there just kind of trundling over him to prevent any sort of a quick throw or kick out. Very experienced defender, as we said, at the age of 35. You got Gustavo Gomez back there. 94th appearance for Paraguay at the age of 33. Lucadinha. Mbappe trying to get away from Kubas. Wins a free kick and a little bit of a shove at the end of it. And then Mbappe's getting shoved. And look who's there first. It's Paraguayan players first into the scrum. Then the French players come in. And now the referees are trying to break this up.
1: And the cheering you hear is actually the Paraguayan fans who are loving this. This is what they want to do. They're still going to have to defend a free kick from a dangerous situation. We actually see this a lot from Kubas. Plays in Major League Soccer with Vancouver Whitecaps. Distinctly remember a game against Inter Miami and Lionel Messi. And trying to do the same thing. Be a bit of an irritant. Try to get under the skin of these star players to get them to react in a way where potentially they do something silly. And he's got hands all over him. He was beat. Mbappe, he didn't do anything. In fact, it was Kubas. He gets in his face, and then there's a little bit of a, hey, get off me. No, you get your hands off me. Then the players come to each other's rescue just to kind of get in a scrum and feel like they're a part of it.
12: And yet, as you said, the way to deal with it, if you're France,
1: stick this one in the back of the net. So you've got the left foot of Olise. I would imagine he's going to try to just bend this between where the penalty spot and the six-yard box is.
12: Clips it right into a great area. It's missed. Hit backwards. It's cleared behind by Kubas for a corner.
1: It was the perfect delivery, but just no French attacker able to get free, beat their man to the spot. It's cleared away, but it's another French corner.
12: Fifth
1: two hands
12: of the
1: up.
12: Half.
1: It's been back post.
12: Deep to the back post. Not going to find a Pomacano. Back in on the volley, but right at Orlando Heal there off the foot of Koundé. 20th save made by Orlando Heal, the goalkeeper for Paraguay, and then a whistle because they have a man down.
1: Here's the shot. Doesn't get all of it. It's into the ground. Paraguayan defenders trying to crash on it. Right into the breadbasket there of Heal. This was the set piece. Great looking ball there. Just nobody can get in front. Upamecano the closest too. Wasn't a great clearance from Paraguay, but fortunately for them, it goes right to a teammate and they put it behind for the corner. Now they're able just to step up.
12: Well, we're another 24 hours closer Monday here on Fox. The United States playing Belgium in the round of 16 in what will be an incredible atmosphere in Seattle. Our coverage begins at 6 p.m. Eastern, 3 p.m. Pacific, live on Fox. We're on our way to Seattle in the morning to meet with Mauricio Pochettino and U.S. players. Who's going to fill in for the suspended Flo Balogun? Tremendous night coming for the U.S. on Monday. Dembele in, Gustavo Gomez out. And Ciso just trying to be a pest right now and doing a pretty good job of it. There was pressure there by Galarza to force the giveaway. Paraguay had an opportunity to go quick. That's not a foul. And Ciso down. Upamecano made the challenge. Olise couldn't get through. Both of the midfielders there, Gomez and Kubas. Almiron running for daylight. And Ciso is still down in the middle of the field. Diego Gomez furthest forward. It took a little bit of a block from Dina, but Gomez does well to get in front of Saliba to control. Now, can he get Paraguay's first corner of the game? No, he miscontrolled it. And the French consistently in those moments are going as quick as they can to get the ball immediately back in play.
1: Yeah, first time 1v1.
0: Ousmane Dembele, Mbappe knocked down behind the plate, deflected shot ends up just wide. Mbappe's down hurt. It's another corner for France.
1: Yeah, I saw him go down, but it was focused more on Dembele because he had a chance to finally get 1v1. Look at Mbappe once the ball is gone. I think Galarza just smacks down on his hand. And then almost kind of grabs his shoulder as he goes down to the ground. So definitely a foul. It's right in front of the referee. I'm surprised that wasn't brought back for a yellow card. But it looks like they're going to play on with the corner. I don't think they're going to pull that back for any type of free kick that led to the advantage. How close that shot was, though, from Dembele with the deflection.
0: Another example of just the temperature of the game starting to match the temperature of the day here in Philadelphia. Ousmane Dembele sets to take the sixth.

0: Even we've had the rule changes. It's all about game flow, and that's the way this referee is handling it. But he's got to get some control also.
1: Diego Gomez rising up to win the header, and Ciso trying to sneak in. Upamecano plays it in the air, and Ciso wins it over Koundé, but commits a foul in so doing. And then Matias Galarza just throws the ball away.
2: Yeah, I thought you had a good descriptor for him. He could be a pest. He has so much quality on the ball. Coming off a great season in France, in fact, with Strasbourg. But he's just constantly running, nipping at your heels, trying to make life difficult for you. Two against one. He's just constant energy all the time and hopes for that one opportunity.
1: 5 minutes plus stoppage time to go in the first half here in Philadelphia. Koundé from Dembélé, and another French corner. Back. That time Dembélé will not take it quick, and Michael Olise, who has 5 assists in 4 games at this tournament, comes across to take it.
2: You're starting to see more and more pulling and pushing, though.
1: Olise whips it in. Yale in traffic. Got a piece of it. There it's only as far as Koundé. That was blocked, trying to play it back in. Koundé sends it across. Digne hooks it in. Yale is there. Good solid catch. And now he wants to throw it out quick. Puts it on a frozen rope line there for Enciso. He's able to play it back. Galarza now from Almiron. And then Enciso in an odd little tug of war match there with Saliba. And just too far in the end for Diego Gomez. Paraguay are creating chaos. They are starting to irritate the French. It's the type of stuff that those of us who call games in the Western Hemisphere are very used to. And perhaps a team like France does not see as regularly.
2: Yeah, but I would say they're handling it fairly well to this point. They're not overreacting. They don't look desperate. They're still maintaining their composure. As much as Paraguay are going to continue to try to do that.
1: And a chance there for Alonso to step and intercept it. He backed off at the last moment, allowing Dembélé to keep it. Olise lost contact, poked away by Kubas. Upamecano trying to reset it wide for Dembélé. Junior Alonso comes out to meet him. Alonso steps in to get a piece of it, out for a French throw. And that's the next little psychological safe harbor for Paraguay. Can they get to halftime at 0-0? French 66 minutes to score the opening goal against Senegal in the opening game. Koné brings it back inside. Can't quite hit that top corner. Coming out of the Bank of America halftime show here on Fox, Rebecca Tyrion's Latan in Los Angeles. What a great day we had based at Independence Hall today. Rob, Clint, Landon, and Alexi. Hope you're enjoying your 4th of July wherever you're watching us from. This first of 4 consecutive days of round of 16 doubleheaders here at this FIFA World Cup. Certainly Morocco's 3-0 win over Canada, not reflective of how the game went. It was a late, slow burn from Morocco. Can they set up a rematch of the semifinal from the last World Cup against France? Can Paraguay pull off another stunning upset as they beat Germany in the last round? Koné will cycle it to the far side. Dembélé draws a double team. Pass in was blocked. And now Galarza a chance to escape. Slowed up there by Dembélé. Alderete overhits the pass. Although Kubas comes to the challenge with it cleanly. Andres Kubas running forward, and Ciso cannot get inside of Upamecano.
2: Oh, that's terrific defending. He gets an early start on the anticipation of the run and has such great recovery speed, strength, positional awareness. Excellent defending from

0: Upamecano.
1: Different energy in the building when Kylian Mbappe's on the ball like that. The way that Diego Gomez just threw a late shoulder into him there as he released the pass. Threaded in, out for Rabiot. Rabiot shot takes a deflection, and Kiel is able to slide across, prevent the corner.
0: I think it would be an option to start getting Olise a little bit deeper so he can find some space to pick some of these passes and get runners going forward and often. The other option that France will always have in the second half is all the different subs that they have available in different ways and different characteristics of players, that more 1v1 players, more dynamic forward attacking players that they will go to. That was a little nutmeg.
1: Barcola nutmegging Almiron. Three added minutes, just the 3 minutes for the hydration break lost in this first half. Kone miscontrolled it, and Ciso all by himself right now. Ciso trying to run away from Upamecano, who steps in, doesn't get there. Still Julio and Ciso. Escalarza in the middle. It'll be out for a France throw. And much to his surprise and shock,
0: yep, that's right. Great defending again.
1: And good refereeing to see it correctly on the field as well. The referee himself making a 70-yard sprint on a blazing hot day. Dini able to keep it there in Almiron. And about 90 seconds to go in the half. Poppet popping up now all the way out to the right, in for Olise. Kone, Dinya, Mbappe immediate double team, trying to scoop it through there for Olise, scrambled out for a throw. 60 seconds away from the break for Paraguay at 0-0. As you see, Mbappe has been a second-half goal scorer in his World Cup career, although two of his goals at this tournament have been before the break. Olise. Rabiot. Trying to clip that in towards the run of Dinya, and Paraguay will smartly let it run all the way out. All right, what do you think about this?
0: Well, the French are being frustrated by a deep-lying defense, an organized, a disciplined, a competitive, an energetic Paraguayan team. I'm not sure they can maintain it for 90 minutes, but their fans are going to try and give them a lift. They've been happy that their team are in this, going into the halftime break, potentially. But I still think here's an opportunity for Dembele.
1: Still a few seconds left for the French to change the mood of the building. Ousmane Dembele back in for Jules Koundé. They clip this along, a touch there from Barcola, ended up steering it away from Rabiot, and that is how the first half ends. It's the Paraguayan fans making most of the noise. We'll send it back to Rebecca Lowe in our Los Angeles studio. 45 minutes down, 45 to go here in Philadelphia. No score between Paraguay and France.
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4: Welcome back to iHeartRadio's coverage of the 2026 FIFA World Cup. Anderson Hurst, Coach Pete Fewing, three-time national champion head coach, joins you here today. 0-0 after 45 minutes in Philadelphia, a very hot Philadelphia. 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
5: Very similar to what we just witnessed with Canada-Morocco.
4: Yes.
5: As a matter of fact, that game was 33% possession for Canada, 67. This one, 20% for Paraguay, 80% for France. So, similar, if you're talking a heat map, it's mostly in the defensive third of Paraguay. At the beginning, it kind of felt like a training match. Then it ebbed back and forth. And then in the last, I'd say, 7 to 8 minutes, France started picking Paraguay apart, moving it from side to side. They still got to play balls. We talked about this before the game. Play them a little earlier.
4: Yep.
5: Get them facing their own goal. Paraguay's done a great job of just flexing and bending low block. They're in a happy spot, but if they know the result between Canada and Morocco, they can't let their foot off the gas. And remember what we said, halftime Canada-Morocco, you have to be sharp right from the beginning, right? And I think Travis, our engineer producer, said that 15 of 18 of Mbappe's 18 goals came in the second half. So
4: second half player.
5: It's not over.
4: No, it's absolutely not over. It's far from over. It's 0-0 at this point.
5: Right.
4: But I feel like with France, they're one of their very, very, very few weaknesses is being exposed here at this part. It's the fact they play Mbappe as a striker, as a number nine. But when you have a team that sits as far back as Paraguay do, it doesn't give him the opportunity to get in behind as much, right? And he isn't able to get on the ball with space to take people on. They don't have that true Olivier Giroud presence who can have his back to goal and kind of play with other people. Do you agree with that?
5: Oh, I do. And so that's where you got to catch him in transition.
4: Yes.
5: Right? So if Paraguay gets their numbers forward and you win it back, can you go right away?
4: Right.
5: Mbappe's not really had a chance to go run at anyone. Right. And so you got to find opportunities for that. And they're backing him up. You're right. He really hasn't been able to separate and find opportunities. And flank play has been okay. But, you know, again, the five defenders that they're going with have been the width of the 18.
4: Right.
5: And so they're happy to give up the flanks, and then they clog up the middle. So good job for Paraguay, according to plan. Alfaro has to be the coach, has to be happy with the group. But again, it's a 90-minute game.
4: Right.
5: Paraguay's starting to get chippy and trying to engage and distract France a little bit.
4: They're trying anything they can to put them off, right?
5: Absolutely. Yeah, they are. And then that's, again, we've seen that doesn't really work. We talked about Senegal versus Belgium. They were up 2-0, and then they started to do, you know, things to distract Belgium, and then Belgium punished them for it. So Paraguay's got to be careful not to get too caught up in trying to make it too many of the dark arts antics.
4: It's very South American of them, isn't it?
5: Well, they've got to stay on task. They have done a good job defensively.
4: Yeah.
5: Almiron, when he was running, he had one great run about the 25th minute, and he looked dangerous.
4: Yeah, he did.
5: He looked a lot faster than I expected for a guy his age.
4: Right.
5: He looked dangerous and quick. Can he get into a foot race, take someone on?
4: Yeah, it's him and Enciso up top. It feels like any chance that they're going to get to score a goal of their own will be from one of those two guys. But it's still 0-0 at this point. Paraguay defending stoutly. They have a really tall goalkeeper that's making a couple good saves as well, and frustrating a little bit out of France. Let's see if France makes some adjustments. We'll talk about what those adjustments might be as we get our keys to the second half. Coming up next, you're listening to the 2026 FIFA World Cup on iHeartRadio.
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7: 1 million people. 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Hi, I'm Randall Avolio, President and CEO of SEE International. By the end of this year, 1 million men, women, and children will have gone blind. 285 million people worldwide are visually impaired, and 90% of them live in developing countries. Here's an even more sobering fact. 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SEE International is a Santa Barbara-based nonprofit dedicated to getting them that care. All it takes is about $100 to restore someone's sight and transform their life forever. 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

0: Welcome back to iHeartRadio's coverage of the 2026 FIFA World Cup 0-0 between France and Paraguay. And the only conclusion I'm drawing, Coach, is that as of right now, the USA had scored 3 goals on France at this point. So we're the better team than France. I think that's can be easily concluded at this point. Do you agree?
1: I like your math. I like how you make that work.
0: Game's not over. Game's not over. Let's get our keys to the second half here. They're brought to you by Fox One. The excitement of the FIFA World Cup is now streaming live on Fox One, the official English streaming platform to catch every unforgettable moment. Fox One brings the action straight to your screen so you never miss a goal. Download Fox One and experience the FIFA World Cup live. Let's start with France, Coach, because I feel a little bit of frustration with their lack of, even though they've had almost entirety of the ball, and it's almost been in the entirety in Paraguay's final third. They haven't really broken through to get a true grade A chance on goal yet. So how do they do that more often to put more pressure on Heel's goal in the second half?
1: Well, I think if they play a little earlier and, again, try to catch Paraguay in transition, get balls in behind them. There's been a couple of great balls in behind the Paraguay defense. Had one of them laid out, I don't know if it was Mbappe or Dembele, had they laid out for the header, it would have been a fantastic goal, but right. They didn't go for it. They didn't put their head down and get to that space. But so they've had some good balls in behind that have been quite dangerous, but they haven't got on the end of them. Right. So the crosses, some of them, early ones, look effective, but they've got to finish that opportunity. They can't get caught up, and they're not really getting caught up in some of the antics to just, you know, that Paraguay's trying to use to distract them. But, but the wing play, I haven't really seen anybody get to the end line and cut it all the way back for a trailing runner, get to the near post, drag someone, open it up for the second guy coming through. So it's just a final product for France.
0: Yep.
1: And then don't get caught Almiron running at you. And Ciso, another one, the two forwards, they've gone to kind of one up front now. Yeah. Almiron's kind of come underneath.
0: Right.
1: But I think France, quality. They just, if they can do what Morocco did, flip the switch, turn it up, play to their best level, then they should be able to get goals.
0: Yeah, trust the process, right?
1: That's it.
0: Trust that what you're doing is going to create enough chances, even if it's 0-0 at this point, would have expected to at least get one by now. Know that the way you're going about it will eventually put enough pressure to get a good opportunity.
1: Yeah, and Deschamps, you know, this is his last World Cup.
0: Yep.
1: Do you remember the one before where he was screaming at the team in the locker room saying...
0: At the halftime of the final against Argentina.
1: Yes, and he's saying, this is the World Cup.
0: Yeah.
1: This is the World Cup. That speech might be a variation of that.
0: Yeah.
1: I don't think he wants to freak out. I don't think he wants to add to the panic. I don't think there's any panic right now. I don't think he wants to create panic.
0: Right.
1: But I think he does want to say, hey, come on. You know, this, and he's not going to say, this is my last World Cup.
0: Right.
1: But he's got to kind of light a fire. Better quality. That's really what it comes down to.
0: Okay.
1: And don't give anything away on the transition.
0: What about Paraguay? Do you like where things are at right now? They haven't had a ton of the ball. When they are able to break, it's just one or two guys.
1: Right.
0: But maybe that's the way they like it. They're trying to play for 0-0 and get to extra time or penalties.
1: Yeah. And I think now you say, let's get to the hydration break again. Right.
0: Yep.
1: And so that
0: they've made two of them so far. You get to the first hydration break, you get to halftime.
1: Yes. And the 20%, it's kind of working.
0: Yeah.
1: But they have to be sharp the moment that whistle blows in the second half, because we just saw it. Morocco scored like 2 minutes in, 3 minutes in, and it was just like, hey, we've done great, but you have to do great for 90 minutes plus the stoppage. So you can't come out, and it was a restart on that goal. So just lackadaisical, right? Hakimi plays that great ball across, smashed into the back of the net. They weren't sharp. So they've got to, they have to be disciplined, stay on task. And when they do go, put their chance away.
0: Yeah. Right? Really, really quick, last 20 seconds here. Do you believe the refereeing will change knowing that Paraguay is trying to do what they're trying to do here?
1: Not too much. I think he'll be aware of it. I think, you know, there was the slap against Mbappe on the run. It was pretty harmless, to be honest. But there's been some extracurricular. I think he might, if he needs to grab the captains, as happened in the last game, he might do that. But I think he's aware that there's some chippiness going on.
0: Yep.
1: Maybe even expected. You got a team that you're playing against France. So he'll probably maybe have to tighten it up a little bit.
0: All right. Second 45 minutes coming up next between France and Paraguay. 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
9: And the physical presence, of Mateta also in the box later on.
10: At what point would you bring Mateta on?
9: 65.
10: So they can maybe give them another 15, 20 minutes or so to see if they can get past this Paraguay team. Zlatan, Gustavo Alfaro, the manager of Paraguay, would have said what during that break?
11: He's happy. He's happy the way things are going. He would say, he did say, because I talked to him just 1 minute ago, keep going and do what you're doing. Stay very organized. Don't give space to the wingers or the strikers. But if Mateta comes in, he's a big body in that area, so they will have to handle that differently. But he told me that he said to the guys, keep going and try not to do any mistakes.
10: You just texting managers out here during halftime?
11: I talk to them now and then.
10: Okay, second half, back in Philly. John Strong, Stu Holden.
12: Rebecca, you're starting to see where shade has overtaken most of the field. That was a great shot in Asuncion, where it is wintertime, of course, the Southern Hemisphere. 40 degrees cooler there than it is here this evening in Philadelphia. Indeed, no changes for either side of the break. And maybe it's a matter of how we phrase the question. So rather than talk about France or the heat, should we be overly surprised at the fact that it's not France just running away with it already?
13: Well, it's the game we expected. And France knew that coming in. Paraguay knew that coming in. And I think the big question in this second half here is what solutions do France have to try to break down this low defensive block? I like the idea that Thierry had about bringing Mateta, because you bring in a guy who's 6'4", you can play with 2 strikers, you play with somebody that is maybe going to pull strikers or attract more attention if you're putting some more crosses. So giving yourself that option of crosses will open up space in front of the defense and underneath the defense. I expect to see a renewed intensity from France, though, to start this second half, to try to find that first goal. And as you heard, that will open up the game completely. Then it becomes maybe a 2-3-0 game. But if this game starts to get to 65, 70, 75, Paraguay now start to see extra time penalties dragging France all the way and finding, maybe snatching a winner. So that's, they will grow in strength and belief the longer this game goes.
12: And the French fans at home watching, is it just gone midnight? And that's Almiron, who took a foul, and a free kick here for Paraguay, who've been able to, very few times they really got the ball in the attacking half, but they've been able to play the first minute of the second half in France's end. Gustavo Alfaro looking on.
13: But these have been situations for them, as we've said, to get numbers up. The delivery has been really poor, though. It's led to nothing. Magnon has been very aggressive off his line because these balls have been just driven and floated in there where it's been easy for him to collect or for France to clear.
12: Diego Gomez will drive this in. Sent away by Koundé. And Olise, he knew exactly what was coming. Olise was bracing for contact there before Alonso even got close to him. Or was that Velasquez, in fact?
13: Yeah, and you saw him coming out and giving a pretty stern warning. I do think it's going to be a very important part of the game in the second half to maintain that flow that you heard Dr. Joe talking about. But in order to do that, you have to give out yellow cards, because Paraguay will continue to nip and make fouls, and they do it in a way that doesn't draw cards, because they just make it kind of like, oh, sorry, I tripped on you. Oops, I left a leg in here. But
12: you say that as someone who's experienced that
13: many times.
12: And yet the one yellow card shown in this game was to a French player, Barcola. Kylian Mbappe, fewest touches of the ball of any French field player in that first half. Can they get him a little more active, a little more involved, a little more dangerous in the second half? Or as we said, he has done the bulk of his damage in his illustrious World Cup career. He gets it away now for Koné. Dembele, immediate company. Manu Koné, Mbappe, Koundé. Olise, it looked like it was going to bounce it to him there, and just the spin of the ball kept it away. Pamecano will just reset it for Maignan. Olise lost his balance, lost the ball. Although Koné diving in to hold that clearance. Paraguay not able to escape. The reset to Olise.
13: Attracted two defenders, so he's saying, come on, come on, come. Koné did.
12: Rabiot lets it go. Misses the target. Still no shots on goal for France. No saves officially needed to be made by Orlando Hill. That's their sixth shot overall.
13: And you're under duress when you're taking these shots, but I do think they've got to work the goalkeeper. That's the frustration you see from Didier Deschamps, because it was a nice ball in, little one-touch move. They get some space. I like seeing Olise drifting into areas that force and bring two defenders out, because then he's able to orchestrate the attack a little bit more and put players in different positions. Oh,
12: and Ciso threw his body in. Almiron picked up the loose ball as a result. Miguel Almiron, that was a deflection, it looked like, from up here. Yes, indeed. Paraguay, for the first time all game, have a corner.
13: And it's just a long, direct ball. And Upamecano tries to take it down off his chest, misplays the ball, and then he's in recovery mode between he and Saliba, and it goes behind. Good running from Almiron. And as you would expect, everybody's up, just leaving two men back.
12: Ilgif Tantashev, the referee from Uzbekistan, just managing the pushing and shoving in there with Galarza. Miguel Almiron of Atlanta United and MLS battling the sun there through the roof. Directing traffic. He'll hook this one in. Maignan punches it straight sideways. It's knocked down, it's held in, it's Velasquez. Can he get a cross away? Strong tackle there by Upamecano. It's out for a Paraguay throw.
13: You can almost feel a clear energy shift within this stadium when Paraguay get into these positions. Their fans start to all standing up down to our left. And there's just a little bit more tension when the ball starts flying into the box, because they know the chaos that they can create.
12: Junior Alonso gets the throw in. Maignan comes to get a good solid take.
13: Mbappe's
12: for him.
13: Mbappe's in here. If Maignan can find him.
12: Can he find him on a line? Mbappe running through. What a ball from Mike Maignan. Kylian Mbappe cleared away at the last moment.
13: Well, they felt that it was a handball as this one pops up. What a ball from Magnon. Hits the sidewinder.
12: It's taken quick. It's in play off the corner. It's the outside netting. That was total chaos there as it came in for Dembele. It was Velasquez who made the backtracking run to clear it away. It's he and Hill, the goalkeeper, who are down.
13: Well, we'll see if it's a handball, first of all, but he just slightly misses that, and it does hit the part of his arm that would have come back.
12: Had it been a goal,
13: had it scored from a corner, no, because it wasn't whistled in real time. And they played it short, and then great recognition by both Mbappe and Dembele that there was some space and an opportunity. It's a tight angle. He was trying to make himself big, but Velasquez even coming over last second to make that challenge. And he was still down on the ground getting treatment right now. But what a wild sequence. I saw that. As soon as Magnon caught that throw, and Mbappe took off. And it was a beautiful kick right into his path. But Mbappe, he was trying to take the ball in stride with the bottom of his cleat, and it popped up, and it just got caught underneath and allowed Velasquez to get back and make that tackle.
12: Gustavo Alfaro, in the days before the World Cup, said that the goalkeeper is an issue to be solved, trying to decide which of his three would be the starter. It was Orlando Hill who was given the start. He's been magnificent in this tournament. He's down getting treated. Here's the last chance.
13: Mbappe on the right side. Good luck catching him if he's got a head start. He's chasing shadows. And yeah, he just missed that touch. Because if he gets that touch in front of him, he's able to take it across the defender. And now all of a sudden you can't make that challenge. But because it bounced up and then it gets away from a little bit, it would have been a handball had it been whistled, but it was not whistled. But had it led to a goal, that would have been taken away.
12: Scan the QR code of the screen. Vote for the Michelob Ultra Superior Player of the Match. As Hill, who recovered, and how many managers might have actually benched him after the 4-1 loss to the United States. Back-to-back shutouts for him. Two saves in the shootout the other day against Germany. And he lumps that one long. Kubas knocks it down. Rabiot picks it up. Sliding across there with Caceres to clear in front of Rabiot.
13: And I'm looking down to our right. You've got a number of French subs getting warmed up. Mateta not up yet. And Douay, Cherki.
12: France, one of the teams that could probably field an entirely second group of players and make just as deep a run. It's an embarrassment of riches. It's Manu Kone! Save! That's the first stop of the game. Hill tracking that one, knocks it away, out for a corner.
13: Also, if you see a goalkeeper banged up a little bit, let it rip. Great looking strike, but you have to, like he did there with Kone, hit the target. You hit the target, you make the keeper work, and this gets some good movement. It ends up with some side spin, and that would have been going in at that top corner.
12: Ninth corner for France, as many as they had in the entire game against Sweden a few days ago. Swung into the near post and cleared away. Then they draw contact from Almiron. That ball stayed. No, it didn't. It looked like it was staying in play. Assistant referee right at the last moment.
13: That was punted up near us as well.
12: They're getting great distance on these clearances.
13: That's one
12: Paraguay.
13: Way to take your time taking a throw.
12: Pomacano battling there with Enciso. Morocco awaiting the winner after their win in Houston earlier today against Canada. Big tackle by Rabiot to knock it away from Galarza. Olise skips away from Gomez and gets it back. Michael Olise, Kylian Mbappe. Barcola now in the box, swept away by Caceres, and that'll be corner kick number 10 for France. More than they've had in any game so far at this World Cup. Dembele wanted the short option. And then he got annoyed with the field microphone, kicks it out of his way. And he'll hook this in. Easy catch for Heal. Minutes gone in the second half. France knew coming in this was going to be tough. They said so. Paraguayan team that was able to go toe-to-toe with Germany, knock them out in a penalty shootout. Paraguayan team that, as you mentioned, one of the best defensively in the grueling marathon that is South American World Cup qualifying. Getting them back to the World Cup for the first time since 2010. Almiron got a piece of it. Upamecano's there in front of Enciso. It's misplayed by Rabiot. It's Almiron who picks it up. Just plays into space. Does Enciso have the speed to get there and keep it in play? He does not. And it will, in fact, be Paraguay who go to their bench first. Jose Canale, the defender who made the winning kick in the sixth round of the penalty shootout in Boston.
13: Yeah, and you wondered, he was the replacement for Alderete. You wondered, with him back in the lineup, how long he might go.
12: He didn't play the last game with a knee injury.
13: And we weren't sure. He didn't train fully with the team, even as late as yesterday. And slightly surprised to see him in the starting lineup for this game. Another look at the strike from Kone. Heel. Woo! That's a great save, you know. It's a good-looking ball, and that hand is tough. He slaps at it because he has to get full extension on that ball with the left hand.
12: There's a pain tolerance piece, but there's also just a fitness piece.
13: Yeah.
12: For missing the last game. But Omar Alderete, normal starter at the back for Paraguay, has given everything that he had today to get through 57 minutes.
13: There's the other part, too, where you want to play as a player always. You want to be in the game. You want to be competing. But if you can't physically be at 100% in a game like this, which is very intensive, round of 16 of a World Cup match, you're hurting your team. So I think even for a player like him who has experience, goes out. Now, Canale's played some good minutes in this tournament, but he's got to get into the rhythm and the routine and the partnerships in that side of the field.
12: Mbappe, that was good work by Diego Gomez there. He had a little look up to see how far Fazlan Mignon was. Mbappe backtracking defensive run to win the ball back for France. Sends it wide to Barcola. Foster is defending him. Mbappe again knocked down behind the play. It's a nutmeg. It's Barcola. Late contact from Cáceres, preventing the shot. He's going to have a war with Barcola about it. It's into the hands of Heal.
13: Well, Cáceres plays with such an intensity, which you could see at the end of that play. Long ball up to Enciso. He's by himself.
12: Pick it up here on Saliba. He's trying to win a throw. Is that ball out of play? It is just at the end. It's a France throw.
13: France starting to find a little bit of life in the wide areas when they can get their wingers the ball early, where they can get them some space to pick up momentum, to take defenders on. Barcola did so well there, beats two, but Cáceres, he didn't give up on the play, gets back, poked it away from him as he was going to shoot that.
12: Barcola. And that's nowhere near. And Ciso, meanwhile, is down. France are preparing a sub.
13: And he had to be subbed off in the last match as well.
12: It was
13: right around this time, actually.
12: Some sort of a leg injury, and he was a little bit questionable coming in for this one. So that's not just you're losing two of your regular bedrock starters, you're also burning two of your substitution windows as well if you're Paraguay. That limits your options to change the game later. So Enciso, the bright young star for Paraguay, replaced by Gustavo Caballero. Desiree Doué, first off the bench for France. He's going to replace Bradley Barcola. Paraguay, as you can see on your screen, they've got three remaining substitutions, but only one more sub opportunity. Media pressure there by Caballero to knock it away from Rabiot, out for a goal kick. France making their first substitution of the game. The hour mark in Philadelphia, the field completely in shade on a triple-digit 4th of July. Canale, first touch since coming on as a sub to slot across and clear it out. France have won all four of their games at this tournament, outscoring opponents 13-2. They have World Cup records for consecutive multi-goal games and consecutive three-goal score games. But Paraguay knocked off Germany in the last round. Digne is going to get there to keep it in play. Diego Gomez is there in front of Due. Try to keep possession there. That was almost disastrous. Caceres was there in time to clear it out. And it's a Paraguay team, as we said, recovered from the 4-1 humiliation, certainly for them, for as strong as they are defensively, to lose that way to the U.S. on opening night. Back-to-back shutouts. Qualify out of the group as a third-place finisher. Pull off the upset on Germany. And they're playing with a confidence and a belief right now.
13: And as you can see, they've announced advanced in the FIFA knockouts twice, and those were both in penalty kicks. So if you don't think that they're already thinking about that at this point of the game, they are. They are here to grind you down.
12: Their goal against Germany the other day in Boston was the first time in six knockout stage games they'd ever actually scored a goal. They've been shut out in the prior five, but it was a scoreless draw with Japan, and they won in penalties in 2010. This is a team very comfortable in games like this. What about the French? Désiré Doué running a Caceres. Support from Diego Gomez. Doué cuts it in. Finds Conte. Referee says play on. That was Andres Cubas. Koundé sends it along for Olise. Olise double team. And he's forced to cycle it around. Dembele crowded off it. Trying to play for Koundé. Breaks down there as Alonso couldn't find an outlet. Mbappe. Why not? Didn't work that time though. 10th shot of the game for France. Only one on target.
13: It's a little bit of impatience, I think, for a guy who just hasn't really touched the ball much. And I did think that was a foul on Doué. Yes, absolutely a foul on Cubas, who is one of the players for Paraguay who's at risk of yellow card suspension. But he dangles his leg out there. Doué beats him. And not to say that the referee didn't have a perfect view of that. France would have loved that free kick. But I just think the more of those you let go, the more you encourage that type of action. So I don't like that in that moment, especially when you have an advantage for a team that's struggling to create goal-scoring opportunities. They shouldn't be punished for that by not calling that foul.
12: Ilgiz Tantashev of Uzbekistan. First ever World Cup knockout stage assignment for him. He and the two assistant referees. Here's Doué. And just to a standstill in the end there.
13: But they're not giving the threat of a cross though right now, France. So it does make it easier for them to shift over, close down space, stay in positions. They might have an injury.
12: It's a good step there by Diego Gomez. It's reset wide for Doué. Trying to run it in. Pass two, pass three. A little bit of contact. Goes down. Referee says no. On their own carrying
13: forward. He's got the Jets.
12: He's got a little bit of a step there on Saliba. Trying to recover his angle. William Saliba in the end has the stride to get to that loose ball.
13: Yeah. Oh, man. And Almiron is down after that run.
12: Juan Lara is the video assistant referee. Man down on the other end of the field.
13: And Doué's still down after he came inside. If you watch the bodies that converged on top of him as he had this slashing run, great balance, great technique.
12: Olise is exchanging words with the Paraguayan bench right now.
13: See, there's no touch of the ball at all here. Look. And I think what they're trying to say is that there was a dive.
12: It is being officially checked.
13: But that's a foul. I think that's a foul. This should be a penalty.
12: Juan Lara of Chile, the video assistant referee. We are in a check right now. We have yet to move to review, but you can kind of see where the referee is listening on the headset to the VAR from Dallas.
13: He's diving, but there's no way he can avoid that contact in that moment when you put a leg out and get no contact on the ball.
12: We are going to go to review. Dr. Joe Macnick, you've seen the same looks as us. What do you think?
14: The only consideration that the referee can think about of not giving a penalty here is that he's going away from the goal. The ball is going away from the goal. But there definitely is a contact here worthy of a foul. So that would be the consideration whether to give the penalty. And I think looking at this replay, we may have a penalty kick.
13: I think this has to be a penalty 100%. I don't care in this moment which way that ball's going because he's actually lining up for a shot. So it's not as though he wasn't going to be able to get to it. What a run by Doué.
12: So the whole Paraguayan staff is saying it's a dive. But here's the thing. If that's 40 yards from goal, it's a no-brainer foul.
13: Yes.
12: So why wouldn't it be in the box? Let's see the decision.
15: After the off-field review, number 8 of defender trips attacker player inside the penalty area. Decision is penalty.
13: Change the game. Coming off the bench just gives you a different look. It was a tough game already defensively, but look at that, the agility, the balance, the slashing. He takes on 5 defenders, and then that little touch at the end, Gomez had already committed to it, thinks he's going to get it. It is not a dive. Sorry, Gustavo Alfaro. That is a foul, and that is a penalty and an opportunity for Kylian Mbappe, who's not standing with the ball right now at the spot. But this is something that you see teams do now. It will be Mbappe to take it, I can assure you. But Dembele's standing there right now to take attention away from him and allow Mbappe to get in his zone without all this right now, which is Paraguay trying to step on the penalty spot, disrupt the flow, put off the penalty shooter, and he's going to hand it to Mbappe after the fact.
12: Orlando Gil, first of all, is a big dude. He's 6'6". He takes up a lot of that goal. He saved 2 of the penalty attempts in the shootout.
13: Yeah, you see that? Velasquez trying to
12: spot.
13: Well, you're trying to just make it where the penalty shooter, in this case Mbappe, is coming up and maybe his plant foot slips and you make that spot, that area uneven. That's we have a word for that I can't use on TV.
12: The last time Kylian Mbappe took a penalty in a World Cup game was the final in Qatar, and he made it. Senegal held out for 66 minutes before the French finally broke through. Paraguay have held out for close to 69 minutes. And Orlando Gil keep him in it. They're arguing now over whether that ball is precisely on the spot or not. And Mbappe is going to replace it and go back through this routine here to set himself.
13: That's part of what Paraguay were trying to do. You maybe create a little uneven surface and the ball moves, and now you've... This guy's so cool. He's taken so many of these. We'll see if it affects him, or can he come up with a save?
12: Mbappe scores! France finally in front!

0: The French captain Mbappe does it again. 19th World Cup goal. Little patience, waits for heel to start leaning, and then puts it the other side. Really composed finish from Kylian Mbappe from the spot. Paraguay held strong, took them 70 minutes to find the breakthrough. And the French lead in Philadelphia. He says, come on.
1: Mbappe level with Messi at this tournament, one behind Messi in the all-time goal-scoring record. Changes for Paraguay as they're under pressure. Mauricio, who scored against the United States, is on. Gabriel Avalos, who will come on as well. And yet for Mbappe, 19 career goals at a World Cup, only his third penalty. And as Zlatan Ibrahimovic said at halftime, this changes the game completely. Yeah. Because now Paraguay can't just defend. They have to attack.
0: And you saw the sub that the guys were calling for. 2-8 comes into the game, changes the game. And that's the luxury that France have. They have such depth and abilities to keep the pressure on you, bring on different guys, different looks, different characteristics, but at the end of the day, they're all world-class players. So Paraguay push now to get back in the game, as they should. The space is going to open up behind, and potentially the floodgates open.
1: Although Pamecano's got to get there under some pressure from Caballero.
0: But they knew it wouldn't be easy. We knew it wouldn't be easy. This is a tough Paraguayan team. But the biggest credit I can give to the French, amidst all the different pushing, kicking, off-field plays like that, once again, they still stay cool, calm. Didn't get sucked into it. Didn't pick up unnecessary yellow cards. Didn't look panicked. They always looked in control. They believed that goal would come, and it did.
1: And that will take us to our second half hydration break, powered by Powerade. Kylian Mbappe, for a 19th time in his career, scoring a goal in a World Cup. And with 20 minutes to go, it's France who lead Paraguay 1-0 in Philadelphia.
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1: And you saw the little bit of extra stuff there, the extracurriculars as the teams came in for the hydration break. You were speaking before the break about how France have kept their cool today.
0: Yeah.
1: That is maybe the greatest part of Didier Deschamps' legacy. The three World Cups in which he's been in charge. Think about some of the crazy games they've been involved in. Think about 2-0 down to Argentina in the final. Think about how long it took them against Belgium in the semifinal in Russia in 2018. This is a team that keeps their cool. They just keep going. They just keep going. They don't crack. They don't break down.
0: Ben, let me say this about Paraguay. If they're going to go down, they're going to go down swinging. and they're going to try to take you down with them. And what I mean by that is they're like, look, we've got nothing to lose at this point. If they get red cards, they're trying to get you red cards. They feel if they can get a red card for France, it maybe gives them an advantage. So it's even more imperative for this French team to keep that composure, keep that maturity. Do not get dragged down to that level and get through the next 15, 20 minutes, whatever it ends up being, unscathed, without yellow cards, without suspensions, without red cards. Try and find another goal, but do not end up in a worse situation going into that quarterfinal.
1: And that's where our referee, Ilgiz Tantashev of Uzbekistan, has a role to play as well of how he manages what we're going to see in the next 15 minutes plus stoppage time here in Philadelphia.
0: And out of the hydration break, instantly seeing that Paraguay have shifted into a 4-4-2. So they've released a defender, put on an extra midfielder. They're going to play aggressively. They're going to try to win the ball back. They're going to try to get back in this game.
1: They took the lead on Germany. It was the Germans who came from behind in Boston for a 1-1 draw through normal time that ended up in a penalty shootout. And this was the other thing that Zlatan talked about. What was his comment? When you keep possession, the ball sweats, not the players. Can France just keep the ball and exhaust Paraguay running around trying to chase it? Pamecano, good job to win the header on a bouncing ball. Doué on the run, Mbappe in front of him. And it breaks down there, and Mbappe commits a foul. And then a little bit of a kick out there from Cáceres, it looked like. And Mbappe's down.
0: Perfect example of what we were just talking about. Mbappe, ball turns over. Always loved his attitude throughout this tournament of, look, I've got to get that ball back. That's a foul. But then watch at the end. Right there. Yeah. So that should be a yellow card. For sure.
1: Dr. Joe Macnick, what do you think right now?
4: Well, we put a lot of pressure on this referee, but officiating a game like this requires teamwork. He's got two assistants on the field, a fourth official, even a fifth official that is authorized to give him some help. He needs all the eyes, especially for these off-ball fouls.
1: It's only going to get more and more chaotic as you see Mbappe now level with Lionel Messi for the golden boot here. As that cross comes in, that was Caballero, had a little bit of a step in, but it was over his head, and then it ends up out of play for a goal kick.
0: The assistant referee had his flag up.
1: Yeah.
0: And he put it down.
1: And that's the communication they have on the headsets there. We'll look back at just the gamesmanship.
0: Yeah, look from Velasquez coming from behind. Here comes a little scuffing of the spot. Look, man, they're trying, from their perspective, it's whatever it takes.
1: By any means necessary.
0: And that's certainly not in the spirit of the game, but they don't care. Had no effect.
1: But meanwhile, Paraguay is fighting to win this ball in the midfield. It was a big series of duels there for that loose ball. Junior Alonso under some pressure from Ousmane Dembele. Canale trying to play forward. Scalarza, who played it back inside. Now what can Paraguay do? Juan José Cáceres. In for Mauricio. Alonso will clip it long. Good header, one there by Galarza. Couldn't connect with Caballero. And the Paraguayan bench is absolutely furious that this was given on the field as a throw for France. And this is exactly what Dr. Joe was just talking about, the teamwork of all the different officials, all the different sets of eyes to say, no, in fact, it's Paraguay's ball.
0: And expect a long throw here into the box.

0: Wasn't terribly subtle, though.
1: No.
0: 10 minutes to go. Didier Deschamps having words across to the Paraguay bench. He's exchanging words right now with one of Paraguay's assistant coaches. Paraguay have been one of the tournament leaders in yellow cards, including their head coach and two assistants who have been shown yellows. As you see, France have a terrific record. When they score first, they tend to win. 2006 final would be one of the only two exceptions to that. The last time they lost a game in which they scored first was 1982 to Bale. Great take out of the air, but then knocked away by Alonso. Costas clips it forward. Caballero trying to bring it down. Costas takes a big tackle there. That's going to be a yellow card. It was Manu Kone.
1: And you're thinking now instantly, if you're Deschamps, that that's a potential sub option to get Kone off. You don't want other players on yellow cards. And he's late. It's definitely an, even the emotion of the bench as that tackle comes in, the entire Paraguayan bench, and they're trying to influence the referee by any means on the throw-ins, on set pieces, on fouls. So they've won a set piece, and the referee's making sure that this is taken where the foul was, which is right. Nope, still say no, it's the other side of the half. He's got a long way to drive this one by, so inherently he has to hit it pretty high and float it. We'll see how aggressive Magnon is.
0: Mauricio clips it up. It's headed in towards Magnon, but it's an easy catch for him. Not going to be able to get back to that one. Canale goes long. It's Mauricio and Chase. Upamecano is there. Mauricio draws some contact. Referee says no. Paraguayan bench, as you might imagine, arguing about it. Can France have a spell of possession here? On a very hot day. They just take more time off the clock, and they take more energy out of the Paraguayans and set up that rematch of the semifinal from the last World Cup in the quarterfinal round against Morocco, who beat Canada earlier. That'll be Thursday in Foxborough. Ryan Cherki preparing to come on. Kylian Mbappe, a little skill check. Olise and Kubas just tried to wipe him out and couldn't. Olise still running in. Mauricio steps in to take it away. Gustavo Gomez plays it long. Furthest forward is Avalos, trying to knock it down. Koundé takes a tackle, but it's advantage as it falls to Olise. And then he takes a tackle from Caballero. That's a France free kick. And they're going to get Ousmane Dembele out of there right now. Ryan Cherki. Such a talented player, not a lot of minutes to be had on how stacked the attacking part of the field is for France. What's interesting is this remarkable streak that France have of consecutive multi-goal games, of games in which an individual scores multiple goals. And I imagine they probably couldn't care less about that right now as compared to just get out of this building alive and on to the next round.
1: And there's also every chance they still score two goals in this game, but they're not thinking about that. They've got the one goal. They're going to see this game out. That's their plan. And by any means, just get to the next round. Keep it moving.
0: Rabio just got that away from a flying Caceres. Desiree Doué. And it's too far inside. They're actually going to find Cherki. It was meant for Olise. France just playing keep away. Cherki takes a late kick as he gets rid of it long. A reminder, Monday on Fox, the United States playing Belgium in the round of 16 in Seattle. Coverage starts at 6 p.m. Eastern, 3 o'clock Pacific, live on Fox.
1: That challenge was a welcome to the game.

0: Shaky. And knowing his confidence in himself, I would imagine the first time he gets the ball, he's going to try something.
1: 5 minutes plus stoppage time to go in Philadelphia. Here he is. Let's see what he tries. Do Paraguay have enough left? It's been a physically exhausting and emotionally exhausting tournament for them. They've achieved a great thing by knocking off Germany in the last round, but it means they had to play that extra time into penalties. So they have enough left on this sweltering day in Philadelphia, 5 minutes plus stoppage time, to try to do it again. Create another shock, extend this game against France. Junior won the header, it's out for a Paraguay throw. Cáceres is their long throw threat, tries to get that in deep. Header comes sideways, hooked to the near side. Here's their chance. That one's fired in well wide, though, in the end. Maybe just trying to create some chaos in there.
0: Yeah, it's a tough strike because of the height that it comes at. Alonso wants it to just drop a little bit more, but could they did well getting pressure on him and force him into a decision early.
1: It's been a very good tournament for Paraguay overall to get back, to advance in the knockout stage for just a second time ever, and to recover from that bad loss to the United States in their opening game. And it's a tough challenge there. That was Galarza flying into the back of Manu Koné. But maybe that's the question. Some of these teams that have achieved great things to get here, do the big teams start to flex their muscle now in the round of 16? And does it become, not predictable, but familiar of who's showing up in the quarterfinal round? Pinged awkwardly off of Mauricio there, couldn't do anything with it. And France with 3 minutes plus stoppage time away.
0: I think it just demonstrates also there's a real skill to playing these types of games. There's experience and things that just can't be. That's going to go out of play. I think it'll be a Paraguayan throw. Alfaro's, he's like, come on, let's go.
1: I mean, they need a boost of energy. You can feel the energy sucked out of Paraguay right now. And their fans are trying to get their energy up as well. It's been a tough day for the fans here in Philadelphia. Cáceres couldn't get through on the far side of Digne. Throws a tough challenge in. Mbappe the other way. Kylian Mbappe! Saved by Hill. And importantly, steers the rebound all the way out of the box past Olise. Second save of the game, Orlando Hill. Takes him past Eloy Room of Curaçao for the most saves of any goalkeeper at this tournament, even with the extra games played. 90 seconds plus stoppage time.
0: It'll probably be a pretty sizable number, I would imagine. You had Heel down at some point during the second half. You had a lot of different stoppages, the VAR review. So there will still be time here for Paraguay, certainly, to try to tie this up.
1: But do they have the energy?
0: Doesn't look like it. Because they can't even chase the ball right now to get it back off of France. You'd said they needed a spell of possession. And they've had a couple of them now. It's just wilting a Paraguayan team that is on their last legs, playing in heat, played 120 minutes against Germany.
1: Turn for Mignon, although just kind of clipped hopefully forward. Ooh, it's going to work, though. It's going to fall for Mauricio on the turn. Mauricio took it early, and Mike Mignon down to make his first save of the entire game after 89 and a half minutes.
0: Yeah, just a misplay again in the back, not for the first time. Trying to take a ball out of the air. Upamecano, and it goes straight to the Paraguayan attacker. He gets the shot. He hadn't really had much of an opportunity to get the shot off. And then that one, he doesn't catch all of, so it didn't really test.
1: Well, then it was just given away out of the back.
0: And they're going to play on.
1: We're going to play on. Mauricio, chance to cross. Luka Dina, only man in there. We're playing 10 added minutes here in Philadelphia. And all of a sudden, France have somewhat allowed Paraguay to feel life again. Galarza trying to bring that down, 1v3, gets it away wide from Mauricio. He'll cross it in early to the far side. Dina flying header and steers it upfield where there was no one but blue shirts. Olise, Due won the penalty, which is the winning goal as it stands. That shot is blocked. Junior Alonso just clears it out. Due took a little bit of a bump there. Velasquez heads it away. Good work, Gravio, to come recover that ball in the middle. In for Olise. Can they just slam the door shut, France? That's a hard tackle there that Olise takes from Galarza.
0: And did you see how Galarza stands over the top of Olise once he goes down? Look at this. And I'm sure he's not saying, hey, I'll help you up, man.
1: That is something that you pretty regularly see yellow cards for.
0: And you
1: and
0: saw
1: that's what Mbappe was saying. Yeah. How is it not a yellow card? They'll just roll this sideways, France, and try to take more time off the clock. Ryan Cherki. Big tackle there by Junior Alonso. Paraguay have the ball back. Galarza goes long, long run for Caballero here. Pomacano has a step on him. Gotta be secure and sure in this moment, though. He wanted to go back to Mignani, elected not to because that passing lane was being covered. It's going to be whistled as a free kick for France. Didier Deschamps right now, all the way out, giving instructions, but also before that, just saying calm, calm, keep composure.
0: I think for sure, as well from Deschamps, a frustration that these types of tackles, the things after the play, aren't being punished. And so when they're not being punished, they're going to continue.
1: One of the French coaching staff was all the way in Paraguay's bench area and is now walking back to the French bench. So keep half an eye on what happens here at the final whistle. Saliba will just play it safe and lump it long. Galarza knocks it down. Kone steps in and keeps it in play as well. And he's just being dragged down. No whistle for that. Cherki now. Trying to dance his way through or win a corner. That's even better. Olise will take all the time the referee allows him to. Now they're going to make the argument the Paraguayan players aren't 10 yards away from the corner flag.
0: Which they're not, because you can see the little hash to your right of your screen. That's the designated 10 yards.
1: Olise back from Due. Big tackle by Galarza. Mauricio steps in on the loose ball. Man down behind the play for France, holding his face. It's out for a Paraguayan throw. Referee will not allow Paraguay to take the throw. That's why they're losing their minds, because Jules Koundé is down holding his face behind the play.
0: Look, it's a clear. That's contact to the face from Galarza. To me, that's actually something that could be reviewed potentially for a red card. I know it's not a huge action, but he's lining him up. You see him looking at Koundé's face and then makes contact with his right hand to his face. But these actions, I'm repeating myself, I know, but it's a frustration here that these have not been given cards and they've been allowed to continue to this point where this game has been so disjointed and descending potentially into chaos. At a minimum, that is a yellow.
1: Junior Alonso now, the long throw in. Chaos of bodies into the middle. Only Dina was there. Finale able to keep it away from Mbappe. Look at the entire Paraguayan bench you can see standing up on the edge of the sideline as Canale clips it in the box. It's flicked on. Mauricio trying to get there, and Dina was there first.
0: Oh, my God.
1: And then Mike Mignon, as goalkeepers love to do for some incredulous reason, not just picking up the ball. It almost cost him.
0: I don't know if he realized how close he was. The ball stayed in play.
1: It only ever takes 3 seconds off the clock. And Mignon that time not messing around. It's going to be played long. Due's onside. Runs onto it. Mbappe wants the cutback. Due. Mbappe. Mbappe. Saved by Hill. The rebound. Saved as well.
0: What a save. That would have been game, but yet Paraguay lived to see another day, potentially, and they've got the ball.
1: Four saves for Gil, 4 minutes for Paraguay, free kick in midfield.
0: Yeah. Oh, my
1: and
0: gosh.
1: And now Galarza goes down. Olise's going to get a yellow. That might be relevant come later rounds.
0: I mean, Galarza's been intent in either getting a yellow himself or a red or somebody else a yellow or a red. He's been trying to get in on the action throughout this game, but yet it is Keel who has kept this game where it is. So look, he's pushing him, and eventually gets it doesn't do anything, but he sells it enough for the referee. It's embarrassing. But that strike through the legs, what a save with the right hand, and the ball's back in play here.
1: The free kick is taken into the box. Dewey able to clear. What is remarkable is that Paraguay have received zero yellow cards and France have received three in this game. Paraguay got another chance. Clip wide for Velasquez. Sends it in the box. Oh, Saliba mishits the clearance backwards. And Paraguay, in the 98th minute, will have a corner.
0: And their keeper, Gil, is asking if he can come up for this. So far, he's being waved off it by Alfaro.
1: Still 2.5 minutes to play. Mauricio to take. Now the fans are alive. Man down in the box.
0: And look who it is again.
1: Galarza. Two summers ago, we would see the Euros in the day and Copa America at night. Now the two are meeting. Mauricio hooks in the corner. Mignon's a great take. It needed to be a great take, and it was.
0: And it's got, they have so many numbers forward here if they want to go. Wow.
1: He elects not to.
0: I think just his initial intuition was to fall on it, but there was Mbappe, Due, Olise, and only two Paraguayans back. But they just... be better served to keep some possession potentially, unless Mbappe truly wants to call game. It looks like he might take it to the corner.
1: Wins a free kick. 90 seconds to go. This has been a very professional performance in so many ways from France today.
0: Yeah, it's a good way to phrase it. And this is Mbappe knowing the situation. Gets his body in front, takes the foul. It's the best way to take time off the clock. A little smile and a chuckle because, you know, as it stands, France will have the last laugh. And relatively unscathed if you consider that yellow card for Olise. Should be a corner. I'm sure he's wishing him happy 4th of July. Hope you enjoy your time here in America.
1: Safe flight home. 30 seconds here in Philadelphia. Morocco in a quarterfinal awaits Thursday in Foxborough. Another little tangle off the ball. That one involving Due. He steps in to win it back. Can Paraguay get the ball and have one last attack? They're going to have a free kick now, it looks like. But is there time enough? We've hit the minimum 10 added. Is there time enough for one more attack? Referee looking at his watch. Referee ends the game. And France move on to the quarterfinal of the World Cup.
0: Oh, here we go. Koundé, Paraguay trying to take him down here. Look, there's a huge scrum you're not seeing just yet. They're going to cut to this, I would imagine. And the French trying to pull their players away. It was Velasquez who starts it. He pushes Koundé in the back. And the Paraguayans want to fight. They wanted to fight throughout the game, and they still want to fight. Walk away, if you're France. Walk away. And now the celebrations. Freed from desire. The French are moving on to the quarterfinals.
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5: Welcome back to iHeartRadio's coverage of the 2026 FIFA World Cup. France win this one 1-0 over Paraguay. Survive in advance, coach. Survive in advance. Even if it wasn't pretty, France, obviously the dominant team, but just the one penalty kick goal to send them through to the round of 16 to face Morocco.
6: They looked very comfortable with a 1-0 lead. Maybe too comfortable, because Paraguay at the end created some chances. But they just looked like they were in cruise control. Yeah, it was one of those games where you didn't feel... I don't think Paraguay was as dangerous, so France wasn't too concerned about it. But there were chances at the end. I mean, it could have gone very poorly if Paraguay gets a goal, and now all of a sudden you've got to regroup and get it back. So, but France looked very much in control, very comfortable going forward. Certainly they've been in two finals in the last two World Cups, so
5: they're used to
6: they're used to it, and You admire that about a team when they get to that place, but it could have cost them, I guess is my point. They look good. They look comfortable. They looked in cruise control, but boy, if I was coaching, I'd say, let's get one more goal.
5: Yeah.
6: And
5: clean things
6: Hill,
5: up the back.
6: Yeah. Hill had two back-to-back saves on Mbappe. You know, the goal that they did give up was on the penalty kick, but maybe 12 minutes to go. Mbappe has two. Hill comes up with big saves and you think, well, at the end, Paraguay got some life.
5: Yeah, absolutely. Let's get our post-game recap brought to you by the Home Depot. 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Build it like Beckham, not with Beckham, coach, but like Beckham.
6: I think there would be more participants if the award was to build it with Beckham.
5: Yeah, man, that would be quite a promise.
6: But, I know my wife would be fired up about that.
5: From living room to lawn with the Home Depot and take the fast free delivery assist. 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Well, like we said, it was 0-0 at halftime. France were a little bit frustrated, even though having the majority of possession, a lot of chances, but nothing really threatening. They make a couple substitutes. Desiree Doué comes on for Bradley Barcola and ends up earning the penalty kick, which Mbappe puts home.
6: Great run.
5: Yes.
6: He took five players with him on that. And it was definitely a PK, but he forced them.
5: Yeah.
6: So he was a bright spot coming off the bench.
5: Yeah, and a lot of people can point to, you know, a team's run to the final, whether it be, you know, however many penalty kicks you get. But when you're putting pressure on defenses, you're going to earn more penalty kicks because of what you're doing, right? So it's not just luck in getting those things. It's because of the things you're doing, because you're on the attack so often. And I think France definitely falls into that category. So Mbappe, 19 goals in 19 World Cup games. He's now just one back of Lionel Messi for the most of all time. And, you know, depending, looking at his age, especially compared to Messi's, and we expect this to be his last World Cup, it's probably
6: inevitable
5: that he's going to break that.
6: If he stays healthy. Yes. But yes. No, that was impressive. You know, you said it before the game that it's 8 games to get to the final, whereas it was 7 prior, right? And so they do have to manage. And when it's a team like France, who, again, has been in the last 2 finals, they know how it works. And Deschamps, their coach, knows how it works. So he won it as a player and as a coach and lost in the finals. So they kind of do get into this. This is how we're going to do it.
5: Right.
6: That does give them confidence, but it wasn't as authoritative as I think the French fans would like.
5: Sure.
6: And you also mentioned this at the beginning. You know, they beat Senegal 3-1, Iraq 3-0, Norway 4-1. Against a Norway team that had all new starters except one, 3-0 with Sweden. This was kind of one of their first
5: true tests,
6: because of how defensive Paraguay
5: was.
6: It wasn't that Paraguay was creating a lot offensively. In the end, at halftime, it was 20% possession for Paraguay. At the end, it was 24% possession. So it'll be interesting to see if they, you said it just now, that they're, when they go through these World Cups, the journey.
5: Yeah.
6: There's ups and downs. I mean, our last champion, Argentina, lost to Saudi Arabia in the
5: first game
6: in the qualifying, in the group stage.
5: Yeah, so I mean, you're going to go through these moments, and I think I've mentioned this many times about the U.S. men's national team, right? You're going to have to face adversity at some point. It's never just going to be a cakewalk all the way. So doing this at this point is much, and moving on, by the way, is much more effective, knowing that you can overcome that hump in the future as well. I still want to see, you know, a complete team play France, because we saw a couple of their question marks today, whether it be not really having a true number 9, like a poacher type of player that holds up play a little bit, is a threat in the box when you don't have the ball in behind as much. Mbappe becomes a little bit, I don't want to say equalized, because he doesn't have the space to use his pace, right? But that, and then you saw in the last couple minutes how shaky they were in the back as well. So I'm wondering, you know, still you get the job done. There's so much firepower that you can kind of outscore your problems up to this point. But I wonder how it looks against a team that is both, you know, solid defensively and can threaten you on the other side.
6: Yeah, I think for the next opponent, the script is written. Yeah, and they did. They nullified their attack. They didn't really get to run it anymore. So, and you can, they're exposed at the back.
5: Right.
6: Yeah, you're right. You watch that, and that would give any opponent good optimism to come up with a good plan to expose them at the back and then get compact.
5: It is funny because the last couple days we've had Argentina almost lose to Cape Verde, and that was definitely a different game than this one. But I think most people would say probably Argentina, France, and Spain are probably the 3 favorites out of the teams that are left at this point. Spain cruises in their first game. We'll see what they look like in the round of 16 coming up in the next couple days. But the 2 previous finalists get the job done, but maybe not do it in as convincing a fashion as maybe you would have hoped. So there's this element of, okay, like it's these giant teams, these big favorite teams that are, you know, going through this stage and maybe not doing it in as dominant of a fashion as you would expect.
6: Yeah, I think you might be right. I mean, I think it'll be interesting to see who lands in the final.
5: Exactly.
6: And it'll be interesting to see if they can elevate their game from what just happened.
5: Right.
6: Again, Cape Verde deserves a tremendous amount of credit for how well they played,
5: sure,
6: how the grit, they stayed in it, the goals they scored. So you have to give them credit, but they really, really challenged Argentina,
5: yes,
6: for the entire regulation and overtime. So, but, and I've said it several times, how much did that take out of,
5: yeah,
6: Argentina?
5: Yeah.
6: So we'll see if they can, they do need to step up a gear. Some of these, yeah, close games, historically, these teams playing against these other teams, it shouldn't be close.
5: Right.
6: So we'll see if they can rally. And now the window is much tighter.
5: Yes.
6: We're coming down to, if you get to the final, I think it's 17
5: right,
6: days, five games.
5: Yeah.
6: That, and so depth's very important.
5: Well, I think my point in mentioning that is that maybe the door's more open for a run to a semifinal or a final than maybe one would have thought going into the knockout, yeah, stages for someone like, I don't know, a Colombia or United States. You never know. So, right, you're these dominant teams that looked unbeatable suddenly look pretty beatable,
6: yes,
5: at this point. So
6: I love the spirit of Colombia.
5: Right?
6: By the way, and they had an energy. Their crowd was behind them. They could sneak in.
5: Right.
6: I agree.
5: Yeah, yeah. I love how this is kind of shaping out. It's going to be a wild next, couple weeks or so to finish this one out. Let's come back. Let's discuss a little bit of the shenanigans that was going on between Paraguay and France and France's response to that. You're going to try and get every leg up that you possibly can to try and beat a team that you know is more talented than you, but maybe it was a step too far. And if it was handled correctly by the referee, we'll come back and discuss that on the other side. France win 1-0. To move on to the round of 16, or sorry, the quarterfinals, excuse me, to face Morocco. We'll come back and discuss a little bit more here on the postgame show. 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

0: Welcome back to iHeartRadio's coverage of the 2026 FIFA World Cup. My name is Anderson Hurst, joined by three-time national champion head coach Peter Fewing. France move on to the quarterfinals to face Morocco in a rematch of the 2022 semifinals. So Morocco looking for a little bit of revenge on that one. I think they can pose quite a threat to the French today, especially considering their performance and maybe a lack of conviction in their 1-0 win over Paraguay. But I want to talk a little bit with Coach about, you know, the kind of shenanigans that Paraguay was trying to do with France today. Obviously, you go into a game knowing there's a big skill gap, knowing there's experience gap, everything, right? And you're going to have to try and do everything you can to get under the skin of French players to, get the most out of it yourself as well. Try and get them off their game a little bit. Was it too much for Paraguay, and was it handled correctly from the referee? It seemed like he let a little too much go, and it kind of allowed it to happen more as the game went on.
1: Yeah, I think we've seen it in a couple of other games. Senegal, the same. When teams start trying to get under your skin, it's distracting them from doing their job and playing.
0: Right.
1: I think it kind of backfired today on Paraguay. I don't think it was effective. They were trying to instigate some things.
0: Yep.
1: Coming in late, that, you know, the smack on Mbappe as he goes running by. I don't want to say if you're going to do it right, you know, and it really hit him, but it more ticked them off. And sometimes it's a little, you get a little punch in the nose,
0: yeah,
1: which there was no punch in the nose, but it sort of makes you say, okay, if you want to play like that, we're going to punish you. So I don't think it's been effective, but to your point, when there's a gap, you're trying to find any way,
0: yeah,
1: to distract, to take someone off their game. So there wasn't too much of it, but I thought the official, ironically, there was some things that could have been cards, and then France is the first one to get a card,
0: exactly,
1: in the game. And we saw that with the U.S. game.
0: Right.
1: It wasn't antics so much or dark arts, but when Balogun gets the red card, that's the first card of the game. Christian Pulisic was definitely pulled from behind. Jersey, you can see just that his jersey's in the guy's, both his hands.
0: Right.
1: So I don't think it's been paying off, but when there is a gap, you got to figure out ways to throw teams off.
0: Yeah.
1: For me as a coach, I never really wanted any of that. You know, I didn't want assistant coaches stepping on the field to get a yellow card to stop the clock. That's not us.
0: Yeah.
1: I'd prefer that you keep the standards high.
0: What about how France responded to it? Because it seemed like for the majority of the game, they almost kind of brushed it aside as if, okay, you're going to try this. We're just going to play our game, do what we need to do, get the win and get out of here. But there was almost a, I don't want to say relief after the end, but there was a little bit of an arrogance after they won the game against the Paraguayan team, and who, to their credit, even though they were trying to do a lot of dark arts during the game, they wanted to come and shake the hand of Mbappe, and then of course the fight ensues because he refuses and all that stuff. So talk about the France's response to it and them being able to block it out and move on to the next round.
1: Yeah, well, it was never egregious enough,
0: right,
1: that France had to retaliate.
0: Right.
1: And so it was almost, it felt like it was sort of dismissed. Like, okay, you can try that,
0: yeah,
1: but we're not going to engage in that. But then once the game ended, and I thought Gil, the goalkeeper, had a phenomenal game.
0: Right.
1: You know, he didn't give up a goal in the run of play. It was in a penalty kick. And he went to shake Mbappe's hand, and Mbappe just ignored him and kept going, which I didn't like that so,
0: yeah,
1: much, to be honest with you. But it was because Paraguay had done some of the antics.
0: Yeah.
1: So when
0: you can understand the frustration on
1: Mbappe's
0: part.
1: When Mbappe's going to take the penalty kick and they're all standing on the penalty spot,
0: trying to scuff it up.
1: And he's reaching between, one of the Paraguay players has put his foot in between, I think it was Mbappe's feet,
0: yeah,
1: and he's trying to scuff up the penalty spot. It's just, okay, it's a, it's amateur hour a little bit, and so we punish you, and then we're not going to necessarily give you the respect after the game because of your antics. So I get it.
0: Yeah, I get it. Well, France...
1: And then Mbappe laughed at him a few times, which is like, you can do that stuff, but you know,
0: there's different responses to it, right? You can kind of match the intensity or just kind of brush it off, and then, you know, you would expect maybe a kill him with kindness sort of thing where you go and shake their hand afterwards, right?
1: Yeah, and... They've been in two finals in a row.
0: Exactly. So. This is below them at this point.
1: They've got a big one now with Morocco.
0: That's going to be a
1: great
0: game.
1: Yeah, because Morocco thumped Canada 3-0 at halftime and just shifted gears. So that'll be interesting.
0: And I think, as we mentioned earlier, Morocco will be that one team that France has played so far that can both kind of tame their attack a little bit, but also provide a threat on the other end, right? So that'll be a big test for France if they're kind of the for real team that a lot of people expect them to be. I'm not saying they're not the favorite by any stretch of the imagination anymore, but definitely some other stuff
1: going
0: on.
1: The best test so far, for sure.
0: Exactly.
1: I would agree with you. Yeah.
0: Yeah. So, all right. Our next broadcast coming up tomorrow. We got two more good games. I mean, Brazil-Norway starts 12:30 p.m.
1: What a game. What a game.
0: That's
1: fun.
0: Pacific time pregame. And, of course, that means 3:30 p.m. Eastern time pregame for a kickoff 30 minutes later. You can hear that match and all the matches on the iHeartRadio app. Just search 2026 FIFA World Cup. After that, Mexico-England in Mexico City. That'll be a fun one as well.
1: What a day.
0: That'll do it for here. We'll be back with you guys tomorrow. Don't worry. A huge thanks to Travis Moger, our technical director and producer extraordinaire. For Pete Fewing, my name's Anderson Hurst. The final score today from Philadelphia, it was France 1 and Paraguay 0. 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
7: The nation is celebrating America's 250th anniversary, even as a dangerous heat wave threatens festivities. Millions across the country are doing their best to stay cool while enjoying the parades, tall ships, concerts, and fireworks. Heat alerts are in effect for about 150 million people, as record temperatures prompt the cancellation of multiple outdoor events. World leaders are offering their congratulations as the nation marks 250 years. The European Commission President, the head of NATO, the UN Secretary General, and even Russian President Vladimir Putin extended their well wishes in messages to President Trump. Pope Leo and the British royal family also wished all Americans a happy Independence Day. The husband of former House Speaker Nancy Pelosi is under investigation after a hit-and-run crash in Northern California. The Napa County Sheriff says 86-year-old Paul Pelosi is not suspected of a DUI and was not arrested after allegedly hitting a parked car Friday in Yountville. Both cars were heavily damaged. I'm Rob Martier. When you think of sports dynasties, there are the Bulls, Edmonton Oilers, New England Patriots, and then there's Joey Chestnut in a league of his own. Chestnut has won his 18th title at the Nathan's Hot Dog Eating Contest in New York City.
8: Chestnut dominated the men's competition Saturday by eating 66 hot dogs and buns in 10 minutes. That's 10 short of his record of 76, but the 42-year-old Chestnut remains unbeaten since 2015. Earlier in the women's competition, Miki Sudo cruised to her 12th win, topping her own record by eating nearly 39 hot dogs and buns. The annual contest was held under brutal conditions with a heat index at about 100 degrees on Coney Island. I'm Lisa Carton.
7: Speaking of hot dog eating, Americans are expected to consume 150 million hot dogs this 4th of July. The National Hot Dog and Sausage Council says that's enough to span from Washington, D.C. to Los Angeles more than five times over. The hot dog heavy day tops hot dog season, the time between Memorial Day and Labor Day that accounts for well over a third of all hot dog sales each year. That adds up to just over $1 billion. July alone makes up 10% of the year's total retail sales. A woman's solo journey from California to Hawaii in a rowboat is over in record time. Kelsey Fendler arrived in Honolulu last night, becoming the fastest person to row solo across the Pacific Ocean. As she spotted land yesterday for the first time in a month and a half, she had some words of inspiration.
9: Think about trying to find your own big, hard, scary thing. You might not think that you are strong enough to finish it right now, but you're definitely strong enough to start it, and you'll find everything else along the way.
7: Fendler left Monterey, California 44 days ago. She beat the men's solo row record by over a week and the women's record by over 40 days. The World Cup is now moving on to the round of 16. Argentina narrowly held on in Miami, defeating Cape Verde 3-2 in extra time. The U.S. men's national team faces Belgium on Monday. I'm Rob Martier.
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17: And enjoy the best weekend talk show in America. We're joined by Josh Rogan, global opinions columnist with the Washington Post, author of a terrific book, Chaos Under Heaven, Trump, Xi, and the Battle for the 21st Century. Speaking of Trump, Xi, and battles, Josh, welcome. How are you? Let's talk about it.
23: Hey, guys. Great to be back with you.
17: So let's talk about Taiwan and the stakes involved, because there's been a lot of talk, well, for decades and certainly more recently about does the U.S. defend Taiwan, et cetera? What's China's timetable? Let's start with what would it look like to the world economy if China made a serious military move on Taiwan?
23: Right. Well, it's in the news, of course, because President Trump went to China, met with Xi Jinping, and then said, I'm not so sure I'm going to sell Taiwan the arms that we promised we were going to sell them. We sent a shockwave through the region, especially through Taiwan, because without those U.S. arms, the chance of deterring, much less repelling any sort of Chinese invasion for the Taiwanese goes way, way down. So that's not great, okay? But the question that you ask is the right one. What happens if they actually try it? And, you know, the main determinant is whether or not we help them. And, you know, would that American president in that moment press that button and send U.S. troops or U.S. ships or U.S. bombs to help the Taiwanese stop the Chinese invasion? And when I asked President Trump about that when reporting for my book, he was very clear. He said, we're 9,000 miles away. China's 2 feet away. If they attack, there isn't an effing thing we can do about it. That's what he said. Okay. So he's not very enthused about the idea of intervening on Taiwan. He doesn't say that, but that's the idea. And what does that mean? That means essentially if the Chinese attack, the Taiwanese would get crushed in a second. Without our help, they would get crushed in a second. And after that, a number of scenarios can play out, all of them bad. You know, in the best case scenario, China controls not only that the Taiwan Strait, where 50% of the world's shipping goes through it sooner or later.
16: Did you say 55-0?
23: Yes, 50% of the world's shipping goes through that. When one way or another depends on the Taiwan Strait, and that's a lot. And then the 90% of the world's most advanced semiconductors are made in Taiwan. All the NVIDIA stuff, all of it, it's actually manufactured in Taiwan, most of it anyway. So that's pretty bad if China controls that. And then think about the rest of the region. You've got Japan, Singapore, South Korea, all of those countries would immediately realize that they have no choice but to arm themselves to the teeth because America's not coming, and the entire region just becomes a powder keg forever. That's kind of like the best case scenario. The worst case scenario is there's an actual war over Taiwan, and that would immediately envelop the Japanese, the North Koreans maybe. Now we're talking nuclear weapons, and then it just gets worse and worse.
16: Well, the best case scenario, of course, as you know, is China's too scared to try it because they're so certain that that we and the rest of the world would fight on Taiwan's behalf. But we're not exactly sending that message right now.
23: Well, that's right. The whole idea of the policy has been for many decades is that we make it so hard that they don't try it. That every day Xi Jinping wakes up, he looks across that strait and he says, not today. It's going to be too difficult today. And the truth of the matter is that that balance of power between China and Taiwan and its friends is moving in the direction of China's advantage every single day. China's building the largest military buildup in the history of the world, hundreds of nuclear weapons silos. What are those for? You know, a massive landing invasion, cyber warfare, internet warfare, cognitive warfare. They're messing with Taiwanese politics. They're messing with their elections. They're messing with their media. They're messing with their minds on a constant basis all day long. And, that's not good. Okay. In order for the United States and its friends and allies to keep that balance up so that Taiwan seems like too tough to eat, you know, like too difficult to swallow, you know, whatever you want to call it, we would have to do a lot more. And we're not doing a lot more. And so that's really the most worrying thing. It's not what would happen on the day of the attack, but like every single day that China gains an advantage, it actually, in my opinion, makes the situation a lot more dangerous.
17: Interesting. Talking to Josh Rogan, global opinions columnist for the Washington Post. Josh, I've said that one thing restraining Xi is that China is so entirely dependent on exports, a gigantic shock to the world economy would be enormously damaging to them, too. That's at least helped delay, you know, what might be inevitable. Agree, disagree, expand on that. Your thoughts?
23: Yeah, no, I think that's exactly right. The best scenario for Xi Jinping is that he takes Taiwan without firing a shot. You know, look at what happened in Hong Kong. They never attacked Hong Kong. They just suffocated it. They just messed with it, messed with the people there, you know, clamped down as much as they could, and eventually strangled the democracy and freedom out of Hong Kong. And it worked, and they never had to fire a shot. That's the idea. I think that's what he's going to try to do first. That's why I don't think a Chinese invasion of Taiwan is coming in 2027. I think maybe they could be able to do it, but Xi Jinping is going to try best he can to mess with Taiwan so much that maybe the Taiwanese get so, you know, battered down that they fold, or maybe they elect someone who's pro-China because he messes with the other people so much. He's definitely going to try that. But I think in 2028, when the Taiwanese make their next presidential election, if they choose someone like they have now, someone who doesn't want the Chinese to take over Taiwan, because guess what? Most Taiwanese don't want the Chinese to take over Taiwan. I think that's when Xi Jinping might realize that the military and economic risks might be worth it for him.
16: Well, I'm glad you're somewhat optimistic. I'm glad you're somewhat optimistic. It's not going to happen in the next year. But are we not dealing in reality at some point? I realize that if China takes Taiwan, we live in a completely different world than all of us have lived in our whole lives. But
23: yeah,
16: as China grows into an economic superpower, military superpower, and they got that island right off their coast, is it realistic to think that the world's not going to keep them from taking it?
23: Yeah, I mean, it's a good question. I think that 23 million Taiwanese people are not going to want to be ruled by the Chinese Communist Party. And if we let them just get swallowed up by the Chinese Communist Party, that's really bad for any other country in the world that lives next to a psychotic dictatorship that wants to take it over. I mean, look around the world, like, you know, the cause of freedom and democracy not really doing that well at the moment. You know, the autocrats are on the march. Now the Ukrainians are fighting back. That's great. You know, hopefully someday the Iranian people will get another chance to throw off their government. That's great. But right now, yeah, a lot of people around the country are like, hey, it looks pretty bleak for the Taiwanese. But here's the thing, you know, people do not actually want to live on their knees. And they don't actually subjugate themselves to that kind of rule willingly. And they tend to resist. Now, sometimes they lose, but you never discount the fact that people don't want to live on their knees. And really, the only thing that we can do is to support those people who don't want to live on their knees. And no, it's not determined. Yeah, China could win. And that country, I don't know if you've ever been there, it's beautiful. The people are lovely. The food's amazing. It would be a damn shame if it fell into Beijing's arms, because that would be a tragedy for all of those people and for all of the other people around the world who look at some sort of, you know, evil dictatorship on their border and be like, oh, I really don't want to get swallowed up by those guys.
17: Mm-hmm. Yeah, my response to what Jack said, which is 100% true, would be that you've just got to make it as expensive or difficult as possible for as long as possible and hope things change for the better on one front or another, which brings us to China's enormous demographic and economic challenges that are going on right now. We won't roll all of them out for you, but they have some serious economic problems going on. How's that going to factor in, Josh? Any idea?
23: Yeah, it's important to talk about because China's not 10 feet tall. They do have a lot of problems. But, you know, at the same time, we have to realize that it's going to be the largest country with the largest economy and maybe even the largest military in the region for the rest of our lives. So they're going to continue to have problems. Their problems don't affect them the same way our problems affect us, because they don't have things like elections. You know what I mean? If they have some sort of like crisis in the banking or real estate sector, they just fudge it all because it's all a corrupt economy anyway. So yeah, they have problems, and we should, in my view, try to maximize our advantages and cause more problems for them, because they're out to harm us. You know, in the end, China's goal is not just to take Taiwan, but it's to become the most powerful country in the world. And that means our disadvantage. So it's not just about Taiwan, but yeah, they have real vulnerabilities. To my mind, we should, you know, exploit those vulnerabilities and then use that to slow their rise so that we can maintain our leadership in the world, because that's better for us and better for the world. But, you know, it's just not going that well at the moment, if we're being honest.
16: So President Trump met with President Xi last week. President Xi's meeting with Vladimir Putin today. And I know you're aware of this quote, the caught on a hot mic quote from 3 years ago when President Xi was talking to Vladimir Putin and said, and I think this is one of the most important quotes of my lifetime. President Xi said, there are changes happening, the likes of which we haven't seen for 100 years. Let's drive those changes together. Putin said, I agree. What did that mean? And do they still believe that? And what do you think they're going to be talking about today?
23: Yeah, I agree with you. It's one of the most important things that I've heard said in a very long time. And what he's saying is something that I think is true, which is that, you know, the international world order, or whatever you want to call it, that maintained relative peace and security, and in my opinion, ushered in the greatest period of prosperity for America and any country in the world in history since World War II, is breaking down. That's pretty obvious. Whatever it is, the multilateral institutions, people were, you know, disadvantaged by the inequities of globalization, all of the grievances, some of which contributed to the rise of Trump and some of which, you know, are just sort of the baked into the corruption of the system. All those grievances are real. But the question is, okay, what do we do now? And if we're not going to have that whole system, which, you know, has some good parts, some mistakes were made for sure. And if we're going to replace that, what are we going to replace it with? And to my mind, whatever we replace it with probably shouldn't be decided by Xi Jinping and Vladimir Putin. That's my position. Call me crazy. Call me old-fashioned, you know.
17: Well, yeah, call it Chesterton's
23: Fortress. If Xi Jinping and Vladimir Putin are like, the new world system is, we're going to pick what it is, I'm against that. I think the Americans should pick what it is, and our allies, maybe Japan and the Europeans too, and, you know, whoever else is on board with us. But if they pick it, I don't think it's going to be good for us.
16: That's no.
17: Oh, my God. Amen to that, brother. Josh Rogan, global opinions columnist for The Washington Post, and again, author of Chaos Under Heaven, Trump, Xi, and the Battle for the 21st Century. Josh, always so thought-provoking. Thanks a million for the time. Really enjoyed it.
23: Anytime.
16: What a smart guy. And that quote, quote that I've read, I don't know how many times on the show, gives me chills, actually. It is one of the most important things uttered this
17: century. I'm glad you made note of that. You can't remember what you had for lunch yesterday, but man, you have absolutely internalized that one. It is a blockbuster.
16: Oh, it's huge.
17: It's an all-timer.
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10: On the cruise ship at the center of the hantavirus outbreak, now heading to the United States.
11: Oh, my Christians. God, the passengers are in the United States now. We're all going to die. Why did we let them in? What about the children? We're all going to die.
12: A gerbil.
11: I think I got the rat fever already. Get your affairs in order. A will and or trust. We'll do the ad later. Get your affairs in order. We're all going to die. The hantavirus is exactly like COVID. Millions of dead. They're about to close schools.
13: For copulating with a rodent.
14: Ted Cruz, I don't think you have to copulate with it. But back to you, Dr. Jack.
7: I don't know what to make of the coverage of this hantavirus thing. So for a week now, and then especially yesterday, the Sunday talk shows, which in theory are for smart people, your Meets the Press, your Faces the Nation, that led with the hantavirus story, went on for like half the show. This is why we're at war. This is why all this stuff is going on. Half the show with various experts, this sort of thing. Play it, Michael.
15: What is your message to Americans who are still scared?
16: We have been repeating the same question, the same answer many times.
7: And then they would go on with an expert who would say, all right, since you just said people are still scared, I guess I'll pretend that's true. Is anybody scared? Is anybody?
14: Maybe you like being terrified by gonorrhea, but you never get with hoes. I mean, why? Why are you... Oh, my God. We are so stupid. This is the very week, last week, in which the nation's debt surpassed our GDP, our total GDP, which is a horrifying milestone. And we're worried about a couple of people on a cruise off the coast of Africa? What the hell? Well, they're now on our shores, Jack. Run for your lives! Run for your lives!
7: I don't know. I honestly don't know what to make of the... Every host on all these different shows that I saw said the same thing. People out there are very scared. They're worried this is a repeat of COVID. Are they? Or did you just make that up completely?
14: Like most stews, Jack. I think this one has a number of delicious ingredients, including the tendency of people on the left.

0: to really like being scared.
1: True. Now, yeah.
0: Then they can draw together with other people and they like that.
1: Like I remember, for instance, Face the Nation, Margaret Brennan, who had a baby. She would, every week she would say, mothers like me are really wondering, when can our babies get the COVID shot, our one-year-olds? And I would think, why are you worried about that since, like, no kids are dying? Not a single kid died from COVID, if I remember correctly.
0: Right. Why in the name of heaven would you get your tiny kid shot?
1: And why are you assuming that this is the question on everybody's mind? Because I don't think it is. So I guess you extrapolate it to the hantavirus. I don't understand the coverage of this story.
0: Well, that and everything is clickbait and everyone's a grifter. And so that's good. There's a scary sounding disease that's killing people. Are you at risk?
1: Well, and every story for now for 2 weeks includes three have already died. You have the same three that you mentioned last week and the week before. It's only those same three.
0: Right.
1: Because it's very hard to spread.
0: Three have died of hantavirus. You hear 5 days after you heard three have died of hantavirus. And you think, oh, my God, three more. No, clickbait.
1: Yeah. I don't know. As you say, everything is clickbait and everything is a grift.
0: And nobody has ever tuned out of you're in danger. Nobody's ever tuned out of a tornado is heading your punch the dial. Let's listen to music, honey. And so that's part of the clickbait. You're in danger. It's ridiculous.
1: So what do you have to do to get the hantavirus? You sprinkle some rat feces on your salad?
0: Right. It's got a nice nutty flavor to it. Wow, you started it.
1: Wow.
0: Don't you act disgusted.
1: Wow. Wait a second. Clickbait? Look at this clickbait up here on the screen.
0: Which one?
1: 21-year-old to have legs amputated after legs locked straight and bent backwards. You see that picture?
0: Oh, my God. Bent backward?
1: If your legs...
0: Oh, Lord, look at that.
1: How do your legs just somehow lock straight then bend the wrong direction?
0: Are you at risk? Stay tuned.
1: And the cure for it is to amputate your legs?
0: I'm Margaret Brennan, backward leg syndrome, claiming more legs across America. We'll talk to the Secretary of State.
1: One has already had their legs amputated because their legs bent backwards.
0: Legs amputated by backward leg syndrome. Tonight on 60 Minutes.
1: I might have to click on that story. Is that picture real or is that photoshopped?
0: I don't know.
1: Sure looks in the picture like that poor woman's legs are bending the wrong direction. How often does this happen?
0: Well, I can't make my legs do that, can you?
1: I'll read the headline again.
0: We'll post that at armstrongandgetty.com.
1: 21-year-old to have legs amputated. After legs locked straight, that's bad enough.
0: Oh, yeah.
1: Then bent backwards. God, you could do some dance moves nobody else could do that.
0: Oh, please, the moonwalk? You could make the moonwalk look like nothing.
1: You'd be going forward. You'd own the dance floor.
0: Right. In short, yes.
1: Okay.
0: Yes.
2: I'm glad you look at the lighter side.
1: It's just such a silly headline. Okay.
3: Armstrong and Getty.
4: Talk 650 KSTE.
1: I've officially started my journey to a better night's sleep. I went to European Sleep Design in Folsom. To be honest, I was skeptical going in. I figured it'd be like every other place I've ever been. Lay down on a few beds and pick one. But it's not like that at all. They actually take into consideration how your body is supported. Spinal alignment, pressure points, how you naturally sleep. It's a lot more detailed than I'd ever seen before or expected. And it really makes you realize you might be sleeping on the wrong mattress for you.
0: You know how they say you don't know what you don't know? And when you think about it, that makes total sense. We're all built differently, but most people are sleeping on something that's basically one size fits all. So if you're not sleeping well, you feel it all day. Energy, focus, everything.
1: Sleep is one of those things we all know makes a huge difference, but we're not always sure where to start. So now my personally fit mattress from European Sleep Design is on the way. Takes a few weeks, and I'm really looking forward to seeing what this does for my sleep.
0: In the meantime, go see Chip, Jill, and the team at European Sleep Design in Folsom.
1: Yep, that's what I did. 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